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4: Bottom of the fourth inning, Somerset leads Harrisburg 3-1. Leandro Pineda leads things off against Kyle Carr. We'll hope for a better start to this inning than the last one. Pineda, the lefty, first pitch to him is taken, and it's a sinker for a strike on the outside corner. It's already a good start because, well, to start the last inning, Carr gave up singles on his first two pitches before a bases, walking the bases loaded. Here's the 0-1. Pineda waves and misses through the sweeper low and out of the zone. After he struck out on that sweeper his last time up, Carr got through that bases loaded jam with only one run across on the sacrifice fly from Sam Peterson. Carr's 0-2. It's lifted in the air deep down the right field line, but a foul ball. Same area of the ballpark where Peterson just made a really nice catch that ended the last half inning. Went jumping up, colliding lightly with the right field wall to grab a line drive hit by Owen Cobb to the opposite field. 0-2 coming. And Pineda waves and misses. Got him with the sweeper for strike three. So Kyle Carr fans his sixth batter of the game. Last five of those have come on the sweeper. They've had no answer for it. So now with one out, nobody on, Cortland Lawson will dig in. Lawson 0 for 1 with a strikeout. And the set from Carr. First pitch on the way. Lawson takes the cutter at the knees, called strike one. Now the 0-1. And Lawson swings and misses through the sweeper, low and out of the zone. Carr, the 97th overall pick, 2023 by the Yankees, signed for $692,000 out of JUCO. Palomar Junior College, one of the powerhouse schools in California. Here's the 0-2. Lawson looks at a sweeper low. During his senior year of high school, San Marcos High School in California, Carr was a two-way player, but he underwent Tommy John surgery his senior year and redshirted his first college season. 1-2 coming, and Lawson goes down swinging. Back to the sweeper, held on to by Palencia. Back-to-back strikeouts for Carr, 7 on the night now. Marcus Brown is the batter. Singled his first time up on the first pitch to lead off the third inning. With the bases clear and two outs, down 3-1. Here's the first pitch. Brown takes. Sinker for a strike. That's in there, nothing and one. Carr started his college career at the University of San Diego. He was still a two-way player when he first started that college career. As he deals the 0-1, and Brown takes the sweeper low and out of the zone. He made five starts on the mound his redshirt freshman year and appeared in 13 games as a position player, at least where he took at-bats. He deals the 1-1. Just missed outside with a sinker. Two balls and a strike. Carr pitched in the Cape Cod League for the Orleans Firebirds after that first college season, summer of 2022. 2-1 pitch. And Brown takes the strike. Sinker caught the outside corner for the liking of Brandon Spivak. So after that summer on the Cape, Carr transferred to Palomar Junior College 2023 and had an outstanding season. Here's the 2-2. Swing and a tapper foul. Barely got a piece of the sweeper. And at this point in the game, finishing up two times through the order, it's very clear what Carr's trying to do. When he gets to two strikes, it is almost always the sweeper. And why not? Because it's been working to perfection. Patriots lead 3-1. Two outs, bases clear, bottom of the fourth inning. And Carr fires the 2-2. Swing and a miss. He got him. Pitch was in the dirt. Another sweeper. Palencia lollipops it to first, and that ends the inning. Kyle Carr strikes out the side in the fourth. He's got eight strikeouts in four innings of one-run ball. We'll go to the fifth. Somerset leads 3-1 on Fox Sports New Jersey.
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4: Top of the fifth inning, Somerset 3, Harrisburg 1. All the scoring in this game was done in the third inning so far. Cole Gabrielson leads off the fifth, as he did in that third, with a leadoff single. So he's 1-for-1 today. Gabrielson scored on the 3-run homer hit by DJ Gladney. Isaac Lyon back out there. Righty's first pitch. Gabrielson swings and misses through a cutter, nothing in one. So we were saying, Gabrielson now 3 for his last 3 after returning to Somerset 0 for his first 5. No balls and a strike. Lyon delivers, and Gabrielson flares it in towards center field. That'll dunk in for a base hit. And Gabrielson's 4 for his last 4. Back-to-back multi-hit games for Gabrielson. His second inning leadoff hit in an inning today. Back to the top of the order. Jackson Castillo digs in. Left-handed batter, 1-for-1 with a single and a walk. Lyon sets. First pitch here, Castillo flies it out of play down the left field line. So the big storyline, not just today, but over the next 2+ weeks, will be scoreboard watching in terms of the Patriots' playoff prospects in the first half of the season. No balls and a strike. Lyon sets at the belt. Here's the 0-1. Castillo takes the sinker outside. It has been a logjam, really unlike Somerset's ever seen in the Northeast Division over 6 years as the Yankees' AA affiliate. Top four teams separated by 2 games. Lyon's 1-1. Castillo takes it off the plate. Called a strike. Cutter. 1-1. Somerset, fourth of four entering today. Two games back of first place Hartford, fighting to keep pace. Lions 1-1. Castillo takes the fastball up and away. As of right now, looks like Somerset is actually trying to win to keep pace because Hartford is up 10-3 on Portland right now. Top of the sixth inning right now in Maine. As Lyons sets the 2-1. Castillo takes a fastball outside, 3-1. Team in second place, New Hampshire, is a half game back. They're losing 8-3 in the bottom of the sixth versus Altoona. Here. Castillo takes ball four. Set fastball outside. Second time he's walked today. Third time he's been on base. And the first two men are on for Garrett Martin. So Somerset, if it wins and if Portland loses, would jump to third in the standings. But it would stay two games back because Portland is playing Hartford. So before they face Garrett Martin, Max Romero Jr. wants to make a mound visit. Talk with Lyon here. And as Lyon reaches the 70 pitch count, Harrisburg has righty Connor Van Scoy warming up. Haven't seen Van Scoy this week. It's game number five. So it's a pretty brief mound meeting. The two on the right side of the infield in on the conversation as well, Caleb Womavita and Sam Brown. Before they face Martin, and it kind of feels at this point like Garrett Martin is a sleeping giant. Martin had the three hits in the Tuesday series opener where he was a triple shy of the cycle and only one hit since. First pitch on the way to him. Martin takes the slider, strike on the inside corner. Now Garrett did homer on Thursday as well, part of the Patriots' attempt at a comeback when they took the lead in the eighth inning that day. Here's the 0-1. Martin swings and flies it in the air towards shallow right center. Thomas in and to his left, still coming on, trickling in. He makes the catch. Tagging from second base is Gabrielson. Great throw from Thomas. Head first dive. Safe is the call. Gabrielson almost got thrown out on a dart from Jonathan Thomas. And now Delino DeShields is going to come out and argue it. My initial instinct to that is that the throw definitely beat Gabrielson there. But it was such an adamant call from the third base umpire Garrett Nelson that you got to think Gabrielson pulled some kind of a swim move. Home plate umpire Brandon Spivak is getting an earful from Delino DeShields trying to walk him off the field. Risky by Gabrielson. He's looking up at the scoreboard. I have to think hoping they show a replay. But Gabrielson didn't beat the throw point blank, but he must have beaten the tag. That's really two ways you can beat a tag play. It's you're either beating the throw, and if you don't beat the throw, you can still beat the tag. Watching the replay of it, again, very definitive safe call. And I think that's going to be it for Lyon. That was his 70th pitch, and now Delino DeShields detours from heading back into the dugout and instead heads to the pitcher's mound. So Connor Van Scoy is going to enter this game after a productive out by Garrett Martin. There will be runners on the corners for Kobe Morales, and he'll see a new pitcher in a 3-1 game. Patriots trying to pad their lead in the top of the fifth on Fox Sports New Jersey.
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4: 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Connor Vanscoy is the righty who enters in his seventh minor league season. Third different big league organization. Started with the Angels, continued with the Rockies, and this is now his first year with the Nationals. 13 appearances for Harrisburg. Three of those have been starts. He's 5-1 with a 3.38 ERA. And he'll face Kobe Morales with runners on the corners and one out. Top of the fifth inning, Patriots hold a 3-1 lead. Morales today struck out both times facing the starter, Isaac Lyon. Vanscoy sets, and the righty, the long stare in, delivers. Morales dribbles it in front of the plate, called foul. Fabrielson was sprinting home in case it was fair. Almost looked like the home plate umpire, Brandon Spivak, called it foul, but the first base umpire, Justin Hilton, may have thought it was fair. But it is foul, and Gabrielson will head back to third. With Castillo at first, Patriots, I mentioned before, have scored exactly four runs every game this week. They'd like to score more than that today. Here's the 0-1. Morales fouls it straight back. Barely got a piece of a changeup. And Vanscoy quickly ahead. He sets again. And the 0-2. In the dirt, Castillo's running. No throw to second base. He'll dive in safely. Castillo's third stolen base of the season. His first today of two attempts as he gets into scoring position with one out. Vanscoy, who's worked up his pitch count as a starter for the most part, went five innings his last time out Sunday in Reading. Takes a deep breath, and here's the 1-2. Swinging a bouncer up the middle, base hit going into center field. Gabrielson scores, Castillo getting the wave around third. Thomas drops the ball, and everybody's safe. Kobe Morales brings home a pair of runs and gives Somerset a 5-1 lead. He chopped it up the middle with the infield playing in. That was made possible by the stolen base from Castillo. So Somerset does have its highest scoring run output of the series. And counting here in this top of the fifth inning. Morales picks up RBIs 43 and 44. Thomas bobbled that ball, as I mentioned, but Castillo is being waved in anyway. As DJ Gladney digs in. First pitch to him. DJ swings and misses through a sinker, nothing in one. Gladney's got the big hit in this game. Three-run homer off the bat at 114 miles an hour his last time up. A set from Vanscoy. Here's the 0-1. DJ dribbles it foul behind the plate, piecing up a fastball with Morales at first. Vanscoy last time out gave up three runs on four hits in his five innings. The two runs that just scored charged to the starter, Isaac Lyon. 0-2. In the dirt, stopped by Romero, the catcher. Ball one. So that gives us the final line for Lyon. Ball and two strikes. Vanscoy deals. And Gladney swings and misses. Got him with the slider for strike three. Vanscoy's first strikeout is the second out of the inning. So that'll bring Connor McGinnis to the plate. Isaac Lyon, final pitching line, 4 1/3 innings, 5 hits, 5 earned runs, 3 walks, and 6 strikeouts. 1 homer allowed to Gradney. Face 20 batters. Here's McGinnis, first pitch check swing. It was low, and he held up per Garrett Nelson, the third base umpire. Ball one. McGinnis today 0-1 with a walk and a strikeout. No runs scored. With Morales at first. Here's the 1-0. McGinnis swings and misses through a cutter. Third baseman Lawson deep in the hole, playing where the shortstop would usually be. Here's the 1-1. McGinnis takes low and in. 2 balls and a strike. Second baseman Brown playing right behind the bag at second base. At the edge of the dirt. 2-1. In the dirt once again, the changeup, ball three. Patriots up 5-1, trying to put yesterday's 21-4 loss behind themselves. Uncharacteristic. Van Skoysetz now with 3-1. Swing and a miss through the cutter. Count goes full. Patriots entered yesterday with a tie for the best run differential in the Northeast Division. But they lost by 17, so their plus 37 run differential became plus 20. 3-2 coming. Swing and a miss by McGinnis for strike three to end the inning. Back-to-back strikeouts, that time on the cutter, and we'll go to the middle of the fifth inning. Patriots have a 5-1 lead on Fox Sports New Jersey.
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4: It's a 5-1 lead for Kyle Carr and the Somerset Patriots as we start the bottom of the fifth inning. Carr will try to pitch long enough to qualify for what would be his fifth win of the season. Kyle Hayes leads off, 9-1-2 due up for the Senators, starting with the DH. Carr's first pitch on the way, and Hayes takes fastball that just missed the outside corner. It's called ball one. Hayes singled his first time up, and Carr serves up the 1-0. It's popped up over our heads and out of play. 1-1. Yankees scheduled to play the Red Sox tonight. That game has been postponed. They got some inclement weather up there in the tri-state area. And as it turns out, they have postponed the game to Saturday, August 29th for a split admission doubleheader. 1-1 here. Hayes swings and misses through the fastball. Will Warren was supposed to get the start in that game, so we'll see if that forces the Yankees to adjust their rotation in any way. Ball and two strikes to Hayes. Here's the pitch. He fouls it straight back. And so we'll have to wait another day for Ollie Sanchez's Yankees debut if he does wind up being in the lineup tomorrow. Yankees and Red Sox will play their series finale tomorrow. Was scheduled to be Schwitler versus Suarez. 1-2. Hayes drills it down the left field line, but way foul and over the bullpens. Wow, it bounced off of a big metal pole that is just in front of the bullpen and ricocheted into shallow left field. Higher rarity than hitting the foul pole. But it's a ball and two strikes now. Tomorrow, Cam Schwitler and Ranger Suarez, Yankees and Red Sox, 1:35 p.m. first pitch. Ball and two strikes from Carr. He fires home. And Hayes loops it out of play again down the right field line. Fourth foul ball of the at-bat. Patriots trying to win to keep their first half hopes alive. and stay two games back of the Hartford Yard Goats, who are up 10-5. 1-2 here. Hayes takes. Fastball upstairs. Full count. Meanwhile, the second-place team, New Hampshire, battling back. They were down 8-3. Just scored four runs. They're now down 8-7 in the seventh inning versus Altoona. 3-2 coming. Taken, and it just missed. Cutter outside for ball four. So Carr issues his third walk of the game. Actually, that was called ball three. So now the count is full. And here's the payoff. Hayes takes ball four. That is actually a walk. And a nine-pitch walk at that for Hayes, who was down in the count 1-2 at one point. So Carr at 79 pitches. Try to get through this fifth inning as Sam Brown digs in. Top of the order with Brown. The lefty is singled and walked today. First pitch on the way to him. Brown swings and tips the sweeper foul. Nothing in one. Carr, 8 strikeouts in his 4 innings of work so far. Struck out the side in the fourth. After last time out, he went 98 pitches, which were a career high. See what he's got in the tank tonight. He deals the 0-1. And Brown takes the sweeper low. Ball one. Patriots have Matt Keating up and starting to warm for the Patriots. The southpaw sets. Here's the 1-1. And Brown swings and tips the sinker. Matter of fact, got no contact there. It's a swing and miss. And it's 1-2. On what's turned into a really nice night for baseball here in Harrisburg. Started out with a 1 hour, 1 minute rain delay. Had a nice sky overlooking the ballpark now. 1-2 coming. And Brown takes the sweeper low, 2-2. That is usually one of the big-time silver linings when you have some kind of a rainstorm that passes by the ballpark. Always results in a great baseball sky, which is one of the best things about baseball. 2-2 coming. Taken low. Went with the sweeper again. Brown not biting. Has worked it full. And he drew a full count walk his last time up. With Hayes at first and nobody out. Here's the 3-2. Swing and a tip foul. Barely got a piece of it off the end of the bat. Count stays where it is. Carr trying to keep the Senators in his back pocket. Three, two coming. Taken for a called strike three. The sweeper caught the lower outside corner. And Brown punches out looking. 9 strikeouts for Carr, the last 8 of them on the sweeper. That's only the second backwards K of the game. It was absolutely perfectly located on the lower outside corner. I'm sure Brown probably didn't think it was a strike. As Jonathan Thomas digs in. First pitch, swing and a grounder foul to the left of home plate. So Carr has now struck out at least one batter in every inning today of his 5. He's up to 86 pitches. Next pitch grounded up the middle, could be 2. Cobb is there, sweeps to second for 1. McGinnis will turn to first, not in time. Thomas, who runs extremely well, beat it out comfortably on a fielder's choice for the second out of the inning. So now with 2 outs, Sam Peterson will dig in. 5-1 Patriots, bottom of the 5th and 2 outs. Peterson brought home the only Harrisburg run his last time up on a sac fly. Carr sets and guns the first pitch. Thomas is running, pitches low, throw to second from Palencia, not nearly in time. Jonathan Thomas steals his 12th base of the season, second most on the team, and gets into scoring position. That was a sweeper off the plate. Not an easy pitch for Palencia to throw on because of how slow it comes in at 77 miles an hour. So Carr, hand inside his black glove, delivers home. Swing and a miss through the cutter. Haven't seen the cutter in a minute from Carr. Now the 1-1. Peterson takes. Sweeper, top of the zone for a strike, and Carr can see the finish line. Kyle at 91 pitches. Working on five innings to try and qualify for the win. Bottom of the fifth inning here. Ball and two strikes. He delivers, and Peterson hits it high in the air towards shallow right field. Gabrielson sprinting in. McGinnis out, called off by Gabrielson. He runs it down, and that ends the fifth inning. So it's another scoreless frame for Carr. He's through five innings of one-run ball with nine strikeouts. 5-1 Somerset as we go to the sixth on Fox Sports New Jersey.
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4: Top of the sixth, Patriots have a 5-1 lead on the Senators. Connor Van Scoy back out there to face the Patriots' 6, 7, and 8 hitters. Manny Palencia digs in as Connor Van Scoy ended the fifth inning with back-to-back strikeouts after allowing a two-run single with the two inherited base runners that scored behind him. First pitch of the inning, Palencia swings and misses through a cutter, nothing in one. Manny's 0 for 2. Mentioned Somerset has its 6, 7, and 8 hitters due up. And on that note, I have a question to any listeners out there. 0-1. Palencia takes the sinker at the knees for a strike. The 6-7 craze was a big thing last year. And we have 6-7 weekend this week, June 6th and 7th, as Palencia calls for time. My question is, as this trend was a year ago, people are still saying it. They're still doing the arm gesture. When will it end? Will it ever end? That's my question. Here's the 0-2. Palencia takes the slider low, ball one. If you're tuned in, let me know on social media, at Steven_Cusimano. And I will read the answer because I'm genuinely curious. We're going on over a year now of 6-7. 1-2. Swing and a miss by Palencia. Down on the slider for strike three. That is the seventh strikeout of the night for Harrisburg pitching. It's the third for Van Scoy. And there's one away with Kevin Verde about to dig in the sixth inning. On June 6th. Faraday's the seventh batter in the order. First pitch. He swings and chops it slowly up the middle. The shortstop, Brown, charges. Gloves, throws to first in time. And Faraday's retired. So down go the Patriots' 6-7 hitters. And Owen Cobb will dig in. And I'm also wondering, when I say 6'7", are you picturing me doing the arm gesture? Here's Owen Cobb, right-handed batter, eighth in the order. First pitch on the way. And Cobb takes fastball strike, nothing in one. I gotta say, it's something that's become so common and so universal. You almost find yourself doing the gesture anytime you say those two numbers in unison. Here's the 0-1. Swing and a pop foul by Cobb, who's 0 for 2 today. And it's nothing in 2 in the count. But I'm very curious. Will that ever end? 6-7. Van Scoy looking for a perfect sixth. Deals the 0-2. And it's in the dirt. Sinker at 94. Ball 1. I think my opinion on that, I think it's going to be part of culture for the next, for this entire generation. Anyone who grew up with 6-7 is never going to be able to hear those two numbers side by side ever again the same way. Here's the 1-2. Cobb swings and drives it in the air towards pretty deep left field. Peterson back a few steps toward the warning track, has room, and he reels it in to retire the side. So the top of the sixth inning comes to an end in order as Connor Van Scoy sends us to the bottom of the frame on Fox Sports New Jersey.
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4: 5-1 Somerset, bottom of the sixth inning. Kyle Carr is back out there at 92 pitches. Took him a minute to get the first out of the fifth inning. And after a couple lengthy at-bats, got the next three very quickly. And now at 92 pitches, he sends himself back out there for the sixth. Or at least James Cooper sends him back out there. Max Romero Jr. leads off. Lefty-lefty matchup, first pitch. And Romero takes the sweeper outside for ball one. So as I mentioned before, Carr threw 98 pitches last time out. That was in 6 2/3 innings, the most ever at Double A. He sets again. Carr deals the 1-0. Swing and a miss through the sweeper, and it's 1-1. So we'll see how far that pitch count and that leash ultimately is for Carr. But obviously, Somerset's bullpen's been a little bit shorthanded recently. The 1-1 coming. And Romero takes the sinker low, ball two. And that's obviously evidenced by the fact that the Patriots had to use a position player to pitch the eighth inning yesterday. So Coop's going to look to get every pitch he can out of Carr. Here's the 2-1. And Romero takes a sweeper strike. Generous call on the outside corner by Brandon Spivak.

That was pitch number 98, and that will be the final one for Carr. So he pitches to one more batter to start the sixth inning and cannot make his way through it. Carr will be taken from the game, 98 pitches for a second straight outing, and Matt Keating will enter for the Somerset Patriots. More on Keating after this on Fox Sports New Jersey.

Pitching change in the bottom of the sixth inning is presented by DropRx as the Somerset Patriots take out the starter Kyle Carr at 98 pitches, the same amount he threw his last appearance. And in comes Matt Keating, the righty from Omaha, Nebraska, in his fifth minor league season. First with Double-A Somerset. Keating, 17 appearances, 2-1 with a 6.23 ERA. Really good strikeout numbers, 27 strikeouts in 17 and a third innings pitch for a Patriots pitching staff and bullpen that's been among the highest in strikeout rate in all of minor league baseball. Keating pitched earlier this week in the series opener, one perfect inning in what was a 4-2 win for the Patriots. Prior to that, gave up a run last Friday versus New Hampshire, but overall, it's been a very solid season for Keating with up and down results. Facing Caleb Lomavita, nobody out in the sixth, and his first pitch is upstairs, the cutter for ball one. So Kyle Carr pitched to one more batter, gave up the homer. So the final line, not as clean as it once did look, but still very solid. Keating's 1-0. Lomavita fouls back the fastball. Kyle Carr's final line, 5 innings, 4 hits, 2 earned runs, 3 walks, 9 strikeouts, and a homer. In line for the win, if Somerset can hang on to this 5-2 lead. Caleb Lomavita, 0-2 with a pair of groundouts today. Here's the 1-1. He swings and misses. Cutter that time, 1-2. Lomavita has 4 extra base hits out of his 5 today. Five hits this week, 4 for extra bases. 1-2 coming. He bounces it on the left side of the infield. Another chance for Cobb. Pats his glove, picks it up, throws to first, and Lomavita is out. So Matt Keating retires his first batter, and Leandro Pineda will dig in. Lefty who struck out both times facing Kyle Carr. Carr, by the way, with 9 strikeouts, has now reached that total twice this season, his last 2 starts. Keating sets. First pitch now is up and away to Pineda, ball one. When you talk about 8-plus strikeouts for Kyle Carr, he's done that 4 times this year, all in his last 5 starts, including tonight. 1-0 to Keating, from Keating, to Pineda. Placed in the air toward left. That's down for a base hit, and Pineda has his first hit of the game. 1-out base runner for the Senators, and Cortland Lawson coming up. Keating trying to navigate the bottom of the order. Lawson, 2 strikeouts to start his day as well. Carr was very good against the bottom of the order. 5-2 Somerset, bottom of the sixth inning here. Keating delivers, and Lawson takes the cutter low for ball one.

0: Here's the 1-0. Lawson swings and misses through the cutter. Ball and a strike from Keating. From Omaha, Nebraska, where they play the College World Series, and he grew up going to the College World Series. 1-1 now. Swing and a tapper foul behind the plate. And Keating gets the 2-strike count. Keating from Nebraska attended Creighton Prep growing up. Played 2 seasons of varsity baseball. Also competed in football and powerlifting. On the baseball team, he was primarily a position player growing up. Third base and catcher. Didn't become a pitcher until his freshman year of college. And it's worked out pretty nicely. Keating, long stare in. Deals the 1-2. And it's low, missed with the splitter. 2 balls, 2 strikes. Keating, 9th round pick in the 2022 draft. Cortland Lawson, 14th round pick in that same draft out of Tennessee. There's the 2-2. Missed in upstairs with the splitter. And the count goes full. Two pitch now. It's spiked in front of the plate. Back to the splitter, and he missed for ball 4. So that'll bring the tying run to the plate. Marcus Brown, who's 1-for-2 with a single. 5-2 Patriots in this bottom of the 6th with 1 out.
1: The shortstop, number 7, Marcus Brown.
0: Keating, drafted in 2022, pitched in 1 game that year for the complex level Yankees. And since then, 4 straight full seasons, he's been lucky to be very healthy during his minor league career. Here's the lefty Brown. First pitch. Swing and a foul straight back. Taking a cut at the fastball. Nothing in one. Keating, all of 2023 with single-A Tampa. And then back-to-back full seasons with Hudson Valley, combined on 74 high-A appearances the last 2 years. He looks home, and he deals the 0-1. Brown swings and misses. Back to the fastball, and it's 0-2. But Keating, always a big strikeout presence. 263 career strikeouts and 202 career innings in relief. Now Keating is going to get a mound visit, not just from his catcher Manny Palencia, but also from the training staff. Right as I mentioned, he's had the benefit of being so healthy for his entire minor league career. Adderick Kelly, the Patriots athletic trainer, is going to come out and have a word with Keating. I'm not sure if he facilitated that or not. Dimitri Gokoris is the pitching coach coming out there as well. That's obviously the last thing you want to see for multiple reasons, but including the fact that Somerset had to use a position player to pitch in the 8th inning last night. A long meeting, and the umpires are in on it as well. Third base umpire Garrett Nelson is the crew chief. Dimitri Kokoris looks like he's talking with the home plate umpire, Brandon Spivak. The last pitch thrown by Keating was the fastball, 94, so everything looked okay on it. And still, not a lot of examining going on right now. It's more conversation back and forth between Keating and AK, which is the Patriots athletic trainer, Adderick Kelly. And it looks like Keating's got to leave the game. That is not good news. Walking off with the athletic trainer after 14 pitches, he leaves runners at first and second and is not able to continue in this game. Well, that is unfortunate news. Patriots will have to reach into the bullpen, and hopefully everything's all right for Matt Keating. Another pitching change presented by DropRx. We'll tell you who's coming in on Fox Sports New Jersey.
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5: What if I were to tell you that we are killing about 17 million dogs and cats, puppies and kittens every year? This is Bob Barker, and I'm here to tell you that pet overpopulation, something that every person who owns a companion animal can do something about, is causing the death of millions and millions of the very animals that we profess to love dearly. That's right, animals with names and loving dispositions, animals who have become such important members of our families. Those animals are being systematically destroyed, and that says nothing of the billions of dollars we have spent to do this terrible slaughter. What's the answer to this horrible problem? Spay, neuter. It's the only thing that will stop the killing. For more information on how we can get out of the killing business, call International Society for Animal Rights, 1-800-543-ISAR. 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
6: Pitching change for the Somerset Patriots. This was an unplanned pitching change, as Matt Keating started this inning out there for the Patriots, threw 14 pitches, recorded one out, and then had to leave the game with Somerset's head athletic trainer, Adderick Kelly. Now Chris Veach enters for the Patriots. Veach, six appearances at AA, 0-1 with a 5.68 ERA, but with one save. And he gave up all four of his runs in those six and the third innings in his first outing at the level. Since then, five straight scoreless appearances for Veach. And he's going to need to lock in quickly here, because in this situation, Leandro Pineda at second, Cortland Lawson at first, Marcus Brown the batter, and he inherits an 0-2 count. It's really interesting for Veach is that, including this outing, the last three times he's pitched, he's inherited a pitch count. So, remember last week, Patriots had that 12-11 win. Veach inherited a two-ball, two-strike count and got one out to earn the save. Then earlier this week, Veach came in with an inherited pitch count. I think was also 2-0, if I'm not mistaken. And then again today, while it's unplanned this time, he inherits the 2-0 count, or the 0-2 count, rather, to Marcus Brown. So he's as weird a situation as it is to enter mid at bat. Veach has done it more than any Patriots pitcher, which is all the more bizarre when you consider he's the least experienced pitcher in that bullpen outside of Tony Rossi, who joined the team yesterday. But Veach will try to get the Patriots through this sixth inning. They have a 5-2 lead, and he's pitching to the potential tying run, Marcus Brown. Brown's 1-for-2 with a single, and he's behind in the count 0-2. Veach delivers, and Brown swings and misses. Changeup in the dirt, struck him out. And Brown, I don't know if he forgot the pitch count, but for a second he was lingering in the batter's box. So that's the second out of the inning. Took us a little longer to get there. As Kyle Hayes digs in. Two on, two out. Down by three runs are the Senators. Hayes is the nine batter. First pitch on the way. And Hayes swings and misses at a fastball that he foul tipped, nothing in one. That strikeout belongs to Chris Veach. So he gets credit for one pitch and one strikeout. 0-1 now. And Hayes swings and misses through a slider. It's 0-2. That's the three pitches for Veach. Fastball, changeup, and the slider that just came in at 82. Batter Hayes calls for time. With two on and two out. Senators scored one run to lead off this inning on the leadoff home run from Max Romero. That knocked Kyle Carr out of the game ultimately at 98 pitches. 0-2 coming. Swing and a miss. He got him with the changeup. So Chris Veach strikes out two batters on four pitches
0: and makes quick work of the sixth inning. Now we'll go to the seventh. Patriots have a 5-2 lead on Fox Sports New Jersey.
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0: Somerset 5, Harrisburg 2. We're on to the seventh inning in Harrisburg, Pennsylvania. Connor Van Scoy back out there starting his second full inning of relief. He's through an inning and two-thirds. Facing 9-1-2 for Somerset, Cole Gabrielson leads off for the third time today. 2-for-2 with a pair of singles. The righty digs in. First pitch. And Cole swings and misses through a cutter off the plate. Nothing in one. So Gabrielson back in the familiar confines of Somerset. Right at home after spending all of last season here. No balls and a strike. Van Scoy delivers home. And Gabrielson fouls it straight off the netting to the right of home plate. Gabrielson hitless in his first four at-bats since returning to the Patriots, and now has hit safely in his last four at-bats since returning to Somerset. Single to lead off the third and scored, single to lead off the fifth and scored. The only two innings where the Patriots have scored. Van Scoy slides home with the 0-2. Taken inside, it caught a piece of it. Hit him on his left hand. He's shaken off that white batting glove as he was hit by the sinker at 92. And he reaches base for the third time today as the leadoff man in the inning. Shaked it off pretty quickly. It looked like it didn't catch a bad part, maybe the fleshy part of his palm. Based on that reaction, didn't feel like it hit a bone. But irregardless, Jackson Castillo digs in with the leadoff man on for the third time today. First pitch on the way. Jackson takes. Strike over the outside corner. Went to the cutter. Nothing in one. Now Castillo, leadoff man in the order, also has been on base every trip to the plate today. A single his first time up, followed by two walks. And Van Scoy. Long stare in. Throws to first. Again, Gabrielson, no steals with Somerset in his three games so far. But he has attempted 15 steals with Hudson Valley, successful on 10 of those. Set from Van Scoy, the 0-1. Castillo fouls back the fastball. 0-2 from Castillo. Another one of the Californians on this Patriots team. Cole Gabrielson from Northern Cali, Portola Valley. Castillo from Southern Cali, San Diego. Here's the 0-2. Jackson swings and misses. Went after the cutter for strike three. Fourth strikeout for Van Scoy. And it's the first time at all that Castillo has been retired in this game. Eighth strikeout for Harrisburg pitching. And there will be one out, one on for Garrett Martin. So Martin had four hits in the first three games of this series, including two homers. But since then, he is 0 for his last eight, trying to snap out of it. First pitch to him. Martin swings and grounds it to short. Brown's right there. Throws to second for one. Turn to first. is in time for the double play. 6-4-3. And so at the top of the seventh inning, VanSquoy faces the minimum, working around the leadoff hit batsman. Stretch time here in Harrisburg. Patriots have a 5-2 lead on Fox Sports New Jersey.
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0: On to the home seventh, 5-2 Patriots over the Senators as Sam Brown leads off at the top of the order to face Chris Veach, who did something very improbable to end the sixth inning. Brown leads off 1-for-2. First pitch, he takes just off the plate with a changeup, ball one. Chris Veach struck out 2 batters on 4 pitches because he came into the 0-2 count inherited from Matt Keating. Here's the 1-0. Swing and a miss through the changeup, and it's quickly 1-1. So Chris Veach, although it's only his 7th double-A game, he's quickly established himself as one of Somerset's top relievers. Sets above the shoulders, 1-1. And Brown takes, slider low, 2 balls and a strike. Veach was a non-drafted free agent signing August of 2024 out of South Carolina. He stares home, the 2-1. Brown takes it upstairs, ball 3 with the changeup. And there's something I have to figure out about Chris Veach. And it's a good thing. Veach is 24 years old from Chapin, South Carolina. And again, he went to South Carolina. 3 balls and a strike here. Pitch up and away for ball 4. Missed with the fastball that time. Chris Veach started this road trip by getting on the bus to Harrisburg wearing a Henrik Lundqvist jersey. Former goaltender for the New York Rangers. And that happened to be on game 1 of the Stanley Cup Finals, which the Carolina Hurricanes are playing in. So you would think Chris Veach, being from one of the Carolinas, would be a Canes fan. As Jonathan Thomas digs in. First pitch to him, squares to bunt, and bumps it off the backstop, nothing in one. But Veach was wearing a New York Rangers jersey and been very vocal about his support of the New York Knicks this playoff run. They're up 2-0 in the final. So Veach just may be a New York sports fan. I got to get to the bottom of that. And I fully support it as Thomas awaits the 0-1. Veach delivers. It's fouled straight back. Back to the fastball, which was upstairs. Veach, a former two-way player at Presbyterian College, 2021 and 22. Transitioned to pitching when he got to South Carolina. Here's the 0-2. In the dirt, missed with a changeup. Veach made his pro debut at the Yankees 2025. Spent the entire season last year with single-A Tampa. And was great, 2.53 ERA, 75 strikeouts to 29 walks and 57 innings a year ago. Also totaled 7 saves. 1-2. Swing and a miss. Got him with the changeup. Low and out of the zone. And Veach fans two of his first three batters. There's one out in the seventh inning. Seven strikeouts for Patriots pitching now after 12 yesterday. Sam Peterson digs in with a runner at first and one out. Patriots 5-2 lead. First pitch hits him on the batting helmet. He spins out of the way and Peterson is down. He is alert. Reaches up to the catcher, Manny Palencia, who's going to pull him up, but that was a scary moment. 91 to the helmet. It looked like the helmet took the brunt of the contact and that he's okay, but obviously just spooked by that pitch, and it was a fastball nonetheless. And you could hear just by the sound it made, it caught the brunt of the batting helmet. That one got away from Veach. Peterson immediately gets to his feet. Not immediately, but jumps right to his feet and walks up the line with the athletic trainer, Kirby Kraft. Fully alert and okay. So that is a great sign for Peterson. Hit by the pitch. And there'll be runners at first and second for Max Romero Jr., who homered his last time up as he represents the tying run. So Peterson, spooked by that pitch. It's all the more going to catch you by surprise when it's the first pitch of the at-bat as well. So here is Romero, the lefty facing Veach, who again has not allowed a run since his Double-A debut. After an outstanding start to the season with Hudson Valley, Veach in a tight spot for Somerset in the home seventh. First pitch on the way. Romero takes the fastball strike over the inside corner, nothing and one. Veach began this year 13 games with the Renegades, a 0.63 ERA. 25 strikeouts to 4 walks in 14 and a third innings. Here's the 0-1. Romero takes, changeup, strike at the bottom of the zone. And he quickly gets ahead, no balls and 2 strikes. Romero's homer came on a full count to lead off the 6th inning. Now we're in the 7th. Veach dials it up. Swing and a tip foul dropped out of Palencia's glove. Fastball was off the plate. Palencia couldn't quite squeeze it. Nothing in two from Veach. He delivers. Swinging a liner in the air toward right center field. Coming on Garrett Martin towards the gap. He runs it down. Brown tags from second base and gets to third. Throw goes to the cutoff man Cobb. Or McGinnis, actually. But regardless, a productive out from Romero scoots the lead runner over. And it's Caleb Lomavita's turn at bat.

0: Loma Vida 0 for 3 with 3 groundouts, a day after he had 3 home runs yesterday. 2 out, runners on the corners here. First pitch on the way. And Loma Vida takes inside for ball 1. I got to credit the official scorer here, Andy Winker. He holds up all these signs during the game on what the official scoring is. Here's the 1-0. And Loma Vida takes it low. Peterson takes off for second base. And he'll take it on a stolen base. Peterson's 18th steal of the season, third this week. Put 2 in scoring position. 5-2 Somerset, bottom of the 7th inning. Veach trying to work through it, about to deal his 20th pitch. He delivers. Loma Vida swings and misses at the changeup. And he just held up a sign that said, Caleb Loma Vida, home run drought, 3 at-bats. Sarcastically, obviously, because he hit 3 homers yesterday, but nonetheless funny. Here's the 1-1. Upstairs with the heater that time. 2 balls and a strike. Patriots have Ben Grable warming up behind Veach. Dangles the right arm, brings the hands together. Veach is 2-1. Swinging a high drive in the air toward left center field. That goes Gladney, who runs it down. Makes the running catch with a little hop at the last moment to end the inning and, more importantly, save 2 runs. Veach bends, does not break. We go to the 8th. Patriots lead 5-2 on Fox Sports New Jersey.
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0: On to the 8th inning, Patriots have a 5-2 lead on Harrisburg. This game feels a lot more like the first 3 of the series as we get a new pitcher in for Harrisburg. Sandy Gastone takes over. Second time we've seen Gastone this week. 3-4-5 due up for the Patriots, starting with Kobe Morales, facing the Cuban righty, 21st appearance of the season. And Gastone looks home, delivers the first pitch. Kobe tied up on a cutter low. He held up, though. Ball 1. Third base umpire Garrett Nelson confirms that. Gastone, team leader in appearances with 21, is 1-3, 6.41 ERA. Here's the 1-0. Morales lays off. Cutter at the top of the zone. Ball and a strike. Gastone, 6'3", 224 pounds from Matanzas, Cuba. Deals the 1-1. And Kobe swings and misses. Big cut through the splitter. Seventh minor league season for Gastone. Third big league organization with the Nationals, first year with the team, after he had spent the first 5 years of his career with the Tampa Bay Rays, made it as high as Bowling Green, which is high A, before joining the Angels last year, pitched in 2 games in AAA Salt Lake. Here's the 1-2. Morales swings and misses, got him there with the splitter, 4-3. 9th strikeout of the day by Harrisburg's pitching staff. And one out, base is empty for DJ Gladney. Gastone selected by the Nationals in the Rule 5 draft, AAA phase of that Rule 5 draft. As Gladney digs in, right-hand batter, first pitch. DJ takes the cutter, outside corner, a called strike. Gladney's three-run homer as of now, the difference in this three-run game, gave Somerset the initial lead, 3-0 in the third inning. Gastone's 0-1. DJ hits it hard on the left side of the infield. Backhanded by Brown. Deep in the hole. Throws to first. Way off target. Safe is the call at first base. Gladney beat it out. Brown went running down the first baseline towards home plate to try and grab that ball. And he did try to slap the tag down as he got the baseball. But Gladney is called safe and they give him a hit for it, for having hit the ball hard deep in the hole. So it's a multi-hit game for DJ. Reaches with one out in the top of the eighth inning. Now Connor McGinnis digs in. 0 for 2 with a walk today. Left-handed batter as Gastone delivers. McGinnis takes at the knees. A cutter lands for a strike. Mentioned before the fact Gladney has a 7-game hit streak now, longest active streak on the team. He is now 8 for 29 during the streak. 0-1. McGinnis lays off the splitter low. Ball 1. Gladney, by the way, continues a strong trend this year. Good things have happened when he's hit the ball in play. He creeps off of first base. Here's the 1-1. Just got the corner, a cutter barely on the outside part of the plate, makes it 1-2. DJ Gladney has a .394 batting average on balls in play, which is tied for the highest batting average on balls in play among active Eastern League hitters. It's a way of saying he's been fortunate when the ball's hit in play. 1-2. McGinnis tips it foul, dropped by Romero on the ground. Count stays where it is. Now, there's a few things you can deduce from that. I mentioned during that play, as a matter of fact, Gladney not only hit the ball hard, he hit it to a difficult spot on the infield. That results in a hit. That's something that DJ has had an ability for doing all year. 1-2. McGinnis swings and misses. Got him that time with the fastball, up and out of the zone. Two strikeouts in the inning for Gastone. Fastball coming in at 96. Now 10 strikeouts for Harrisburg staff. And two outs for Manny Palencia with the runner at first base. Manny's 0 for 3 today. Set from Gastone. First pitch. Manny takes. Cutter down the heart of the plate for a strike. Gladney leading at first. Has 11 steals this year. Two of them this week. Tied for the second most on the team with Kobe Morales. Here's the 0-1. Swing and a miss by Palencia. Split ball again off the plate. Got a chase and it's 0-2. Somerset 5, Harrisburg 2. Top of the 8th inning. Game 5 of 6 this week. Gastone. 0-2. Swing and a miss. He gets Palencia with the splitter in the strike zone to end the inning. So three strikeouts sandwiching the infield hit. And we're going to the bottom of the eighth. Somerset has a 5-2 lead on Fox Sports New Jersey.
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0: 5-2 Somerset, bottom of the eighth inning, and we get a new Patriots pitcher on after a couple strong innings from Chris Veach. Ben Grable inherits a 5-2 Patriots lead, 6 outs away from a victory. 6-7 and an 8-2 up for the Senators. Leandro Pineda, 1-for-3 with a single, leads off. Pineda the lefty facing Grable the righty. Into the windup he deals, and the first pitch is over for a strike. Fastball at 94, scraps the outside corner. Pineda singled the last time up. 0-1. Got tied up on a pitch that was low. It was a cutter that time. Ball one. Grable, 11th round pick of the Yankees, 2025, last year out of Indiana University. He deals the 1-1. Pineda bounces it up the middle. The second baseman, McGinnis, shuffles to his right, plants and fires to first, and it's in time. One out on 3 pitches from Grable. So now 5 outs away from victory. Cortland Lawson digs in. Grable for the Patriots this year. 12 appearances, 1-1, 5.25 ERA. First pitch to Lawson is low for ball one. And this is a significantly different situation than the last time Grable faced Lawson, because Grable pitched 2 nights ago. It was the bottom of the 10th inning. Kelly Austin had reached his pitch count. Ben Grable came in behind him, and it was in a situation where the game was tied at 4, and the count was tied 2-2 with the bases loaded. So Ben Grable came into a really tight spot. He threw 4 pitches and wound up walking in the winning run, which was Lawson. First pitch on the way after that. Swing and a miss. Cutter, 1-1. Should say that was Will Bryan, who reached his pitch count of 25. Then Grable came in, and as I'm thinking more about it, the count was 2-0 that he inherited. 1-1. Lawson dribbles it up the third baseline. Tough play for Verde. Charges, bare hand, flings to first. Scoop by Morales, gets by him, and Lawson takes off for second base. He'll pull in there standing up after a throwing error by Kevin Verde. They're going to rule that a hit for Lawson, with the error advancing him to second base. So it's Lawson's first hit of the game. First error committed by Verde at the AA level, after Verde made a few errors down in Tampa earlier this year. Extends the inning for Marcus Brown. Brown's 1-for-3, singled his first time up today. Grable looks at second, delivers home. And Brown fouls it straight up and out of play towards the sweet level. 0-1. So Grable inherited that 2-0 count. Got a couple strikes, but then walked in the winning run with the bases loaded. So he only threw 4 pitches the last time out. And here's the 0-1. Brown fouls it straight back. And you have to think, with as shorthanded as Somerset's staff has been recently, that James Cooper would love to get 2 innings out of Ben Grable if he can be efficient. Trying to preserve a 3-run lead. He fires the 0-2. Swing and a broken back grounder on the left side. Faraday scoops, throws to first. Good stretch for Morales to record the out as Lawson advances to third. So two out in the inning now. That was a nice play by Verdi right after the throwing error. Even the throw that got Lawson to second wasn't all that bad. It was low, and again, it took a lengthy stretch from Morales to try and grab it. Not like it was in a different zip code from first base. So now a two-out runner, a third for Kyle Hayes. One for two with a walk and a single. First pitch to him. Hayes takes the fastball up and in at 97, ball one. And continuing that thought, if James Cooper wants two innings out of Grable, you got to think there's a little extra in the tank tonight. 1-0. Swing and a miss. Fastball at 96. Thinking that obviously because Grable threw only four pitches two nights ago. Dials up the 1-1. And Hayes takes it low. Fastball at 97. Two balls and a strike. We've reached Mayfly Hour, and Somerset doesn't come to Harrisburg often, but I think I know when that hour tends to be now. Grable, 2-1. Hayes swings and misses, fastball at 97.4, and he's a strike away from ending the inning. 9 o'clock hour, once the pitch blackness hits, the Mayflies come swarming here at FNB Field on City Island. 2-2 here. Hayes checked his swing, went around, strike three. 98 miles an hour on the strikeout from Grable. He preserves a 5-2 lead with a scoreless eighth inning. Off to the ninth, 5-2 Somerset on Fox Sports New Jersey.
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0: Off to the ninth inning, game 5 of 6 this week. Patriots trying to pull ahead in the series as they lead 5-2. And the new reliever enters for Harrisburg. It is the 26-year-old righty Thomas Schultz. Kevin Verde leads things off. First pitch to him. Verde takes strike one. Cutter caught the top of the zone. Verde today 1-for-3 with a single. 6 hits in the 5 games he's played this week. Here's the 0-1. Verde takes curveball low. Ball and a strike. Verde this week, and really since day one with Somerset, has looked like he's belonged for a 20-year-old called up straight from the Florida Complex League. Here's the 1-1. Verde takes the cutter outside, 2 balls and a strike. Facing Thomas Schultz, 28th appearance of the season, 0-2 with a 4.74 ERA. Tall right-handed pitcher, delivers a 2-1. Verde bloops it in the air out of play and into the seats down the right field line. Schultz, 6'6", 243 pounds, former ninth round pick of the Nationals out of Vanderbilt in 2023, where he was a teammate with Spencer Jones, Yankees first round pick, who, by the way, had a great return to the big leagues yesterday. first ever game against the Red Sox. 2-2 coming. Verde cuts and misses at the fastball up and out of the zone for strike three. 12th strikeout by Harrisburg pitching. And the first for Schultz. One out for Owen Cobb now. Spencer Jones, by the way, yesterday started in right field and batted sixth for the Yankees. First pitch to Cobb. Taken, chest-high cutter lands for a strike. Spencer Jones yesterday went 3-for-3, including an RBI double. Here's the 0-1. Cobb takes it. Fastball strike on the outside corner. And Spencer was pinch hit for, in the ninth inning of that game, Max Schumann drew a pinch hit walk versus Aroldis Chapman. Yankees lost 5-3. Here's an 0-2. Cobb swings and misses. Went fishing for a slider way off the plate. Back-to-back strikeouts for Schultz. And there's two down in the inning. When it gets to the bottom of the ninth, Harrisburg's going to have the top of its order due up. Patriots scoring all their runs early in this game. Cole Gabrielson has been a great catalyst batting ninth today. On base all three trips. First pitch to him. Cole takes it. Cutter low for ball one. Gabrielson has led off all three times he's come to the plate except for this one. And he's gotten on base all three times. Here's the 1-0. Gabrielson checked his swing and went around on a cutter. This is a strong looking inning from Thomas Schultz. Gabrielson, two singles and a hit by pitch. Two runs scored. Most of any Patriot today. 1-1 coming. Gabrielson lays off. Fastball strike caught the upper inside corner. 11 pitches, 8 strikes from Schultz. 5-2 Patriots. Gabrielson has been a big part of that. And that's a good development when you consider whose spot in the lineup he's been replacing the last three. 1-2. Gabrielson takes the slider outside. Jay Savina placed on the injured list Wednesday by Somerset. And Gabrielson's been in the lineup the 3 days since, Thursday, Friday, Saturday. 2-2 coming. And Gabrielson swings and misses through the curveball for strike three. First time he's been retired today. Catcher Romero throws to first to get the out, and that ends the inning. Schultz strikes out the side, and Somerset will take a 5-2 lead to the bottom of the ninth after this on Fox Sports New Jersey.
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0: Here we go, bottom of the ninth inning. Somerset has a 5-2 lead on Harrisburg, and Ben Grable back out there after a scoreless eighth at 14 pitches. He's got the top of the Senators' order to work through here. And if he gets through it quickly enough, it could be a six-out save. Sam Brown leads off on base three times today, a single and two walks. He also struck out looking in his third at-bat of the night, facing Kyle Carr. Grable stares home and into the delivery, first pitch. Upstairs, ball one. Fastball at 94. Grable this season, two saves, one with Hudson Valley, one with Somerset. He deals the 1-0. Brown takes. Fastball strike down the heart of the plate. Mentioned Grable pitched in the extra innings game two nights ago. He also pitched in the series opener when he picked up his first double-A save. 1-1. Brown grounds it up the middle towards shortstop. He scoops it up. Cobb throws from the outfield grass. It's on to first in time. And Brent flings his helmet up the first baseline. He's just been thrown out of the game. Sam Brown cannot believe it. First base umpire Justin Hilton called him out. The second he heard the call, he threw his batting helmet way up the first baseline, and he's still screaming at Justin Hilton. Delino the Shields is going to come out and let him hear it too. Manager of the Senators, after a close play at first base, Sam Brown hit it hard, 106 off the bat, and a lot of times that adds the level of difficulty. If it's a clean throw from somebody like Owen Cobb, that's going to make it a more difficult to beat it out. And in Brown's case, he thought he had it. But the Shields come out and argue about it too. That's how the inning starts for the Senators. And it was an instant reaction by Sam Brown, almost as if he had expected that reaction. And Brown, a little bit of a hothead. He also was pretty frustrated after he punched out looking in the fifth inning. That strikeout from Kyle Carr. He didn't like the call from Brandon Spivak behind the plate. So, some umpire and crew not making any friends with Sam Brown. None of them. So, Brown ejected from the game. And if it was to go to extras, they would have to fill a spot at first base. In a situation where they're already a little bit shorthanded right now. Because they had to scratch Kervin Pichardo before today's game. And even earlier this morning, they had a scratch from the lineup as well. In between batters, though, James Cooper is going to come out. I think he's making a pitching change. Ben Grable gets the first out of the inning on three pitches. And Will Bryan is going to enter for the Somerset Patriots, the reverse of the order they pitched earlier this week. So Bryan comes in, two-out save opportunity, three-run lead for Somerset as the pitching change. Presented by Drop RX on Fox Sports New Jersey.
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0: Pitching change, bottom of the ninth inning. It's a two-out save opportunity for Will Bryan after 17 pitches from Ben Grable earned him a hold. It's 5-2 Somerset, and Bryan takes over, seeking his team-leading third save of the season. It's also his team-leading 20th appearance of the season. Bryan's 1-2 with a 4.15 ERA after he was the losing pitcher on Thursday night. He went an inning and a third, gave up an unearned run. That's because he pitched in the 10th inning, and it was the automatic runner that scored, the one that begins extra innings on base. And it was after he left the game, the bases loaded walk that forced in the run. So it's 5-2 Somerset, bottom of the ninth inning with one out, and Jonathan Thomas is the batter. Thomas, and then behind him, Sam Peterson. As Bryan looks for his first save in nearly a month, May 12th versus Binghamton, his last successful save. Lefty sets, first pitch on the way. Thomas swings and dribbles it foul to the left of home plate. Thomas last had a save Brian last had a save opportunity last week versus New Hampshire. It was a blown save where Brian gave up three runs on May 26th. And the 0-1 misses a little bit low. Ball and a strike from Will Brian. He did blow that save, but Somerset won the game 8-7 that night. There's the 1-1. Fastball misses up and in. Ball two. Brian, the 27-year-old, stares home. Here's the 2-1. Swing and a foul straight back on the sinker. 2-2. 10th round pick, Eastern Kentucky University in 2022. Will trying to give Somerset its third win of the week. Here's the 2-2. Thomas rips it deep down the left field line, but he hooked it foul. It banged off of the, just to the left of the Jackie Robinson 42 banner, so it would have been off the wall if it had stayed fair. But he hit it hard, 1-1 off the bat to stay alive. Two, two again. Thomas takes, and it just missed. The fastball inside runs the count full. Three, two. Missed inside, ball four.

0: to Peterson. Brian's 0-1. Swing and a foul straight back, and he quickly gets ahead, nothing in two. Somerset playing to keep pace with the first and second place teams tonight. Hartford and New Hampshire have already won. Consequently, with Hartford's win, Portland lost, and so the Patriots could jump over Portland in the standings if they win. 0-2, upstairs on the heater. Ball one. One, two coming. It's popped up out of play down the right field line by Peterson. Senators fighting to keep pace with Richmond, which is down 6-2. Living on a prayer to try and win that Southwest Division. One, two. Missed in the dirt with the curveball. It's two balls and two strikes now. Ryan looking for his first out of the ball game. One out, bottom of the ninth. He delivers. Peterson chops it foul to the left of home plate. After Brian got off to a dominant start to the season, gave up one run in his first 12 and two-thirds innings during the month of April. Took a step back in May, where he posted a 9.58 ERA. How about June? 2-2. Taken. Strike three called. Fastball got him looking on the lower inside corner. Brian strikes out the second. Strikes out his first batter of the game, second out of the inning, and has the Senators down to their final out. 14th strikeout for Patriots pitching today. Here's Max Romero Jr. First pitch, lefty takes. Fastball missed up high for ball one. It was a big out to get because Romero homered earlier today and has now four homers this week. And he's not the tying run here. Thomas at first, the 1-0. Swinging a high pop-up into shallow left. Easy for Gladney, a few steps to his right. Still coming on, he makes the catch. Victory for the Somerset Patriots. They win by a final score of 5-2 on this Saturday night and set up the opportunity for a series win tomorrow afternoon here in Harrisburg. So Somerset victorious. 5 runs on 7 hits, an error and 4 left. The Senators fall with 2 runs on 6 hits, no errors, and 11 left. Kyle Carr picks up his 5th win of the season, and Isaac Lyon tagged the loss here tonight. Come back and wrap things up after this on Fox Sports New Jersey.
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3: Recap, highlights, out-of-town scores, and much more coming your way right now on the AA New York Yankees Somerset Patriots postgame show, brought to you by Flemington Department Store. 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
0: Patriots win today to snap a two-game losing streak. 5-2 is the final score. Another great night for the pitching staff after yesterday. Kind of just felt like a paranormal universe where they gave up 21 runs. Other than that, Patriots pitching staff

0: has been so good recently as Somerset moves on to 29-27, back to two games over 500, and drops Harrisburg to 30-26, four games over 500. Kyle Carr earns the win, fifth win in 10 appearances this year. He went five innings, four hits, two earned runs, three walks, and nine strikeouts. For Harrisburg, Isaac Lyon was tagged with the loss. He dropped to 0-2 in his first three double-A starts, giving up five earned runs on five hits in four and a third innings with three walks and six strikeouts. For Somerset, the starter Kyle Carr struck out nine batters in the game, the second most he's struck out in a game this year. And then the three pitchers after him earned holds, a third of an inning for Matt Keating, who left this game with an injury, and then an inning and two-thirds for Chris Veach, who earned his first hold of the season with three strikeouts. Ben Grable, an inning and a third with one strikeout, earned his third hold with Somerset. And Will Ryan picked up the two-out save, his team-leading third save of the season for Somerset. Patriots offensively got the bulk of their runs on a three-run homer from DJ Gladney in the third inning. Gave Somerset the 3-0 lead. Somerset would scratch out two more runs when we got to the fifth inning on a two-run single from Kobe Morales. So a lot to be excited about after Morales missed the first four games of the series. It was good to see him back in the lineup and immediately contributing to some runs. For Harrisburg, they got their first run off of Kyle Carr on a sac fly in the third inning off the bat of Sam Peterson, and they got their second run off of Kyle Carr, the final batter he faced, to lead off the sixth inning. A solo home run from Maxwell Romero Jr., his 11th homer of the season and fourth this week. So Somerset, back at two games over 500, overtakes Portland in the standings because the Sea Dogs lost tonight 10-8 versus Hartford. That is both good news and bad news because as Somerset jumps over Portland, they're now third place in the Eastern League Northeast Division standings. The team that beat Portland, Hartford, 10-8. Hartford, leading the league 30-24, still sits two games over Somerset. And with the second-place team, New Hampshire, winning today, they stay a half game over the Fisher Cats. New Hampshire winners 9-8 in 11 innings versus Altoona in their matchup. Elsewhere in the league, Binghamton with a 4-1 win over Reading won its fourth straight game over the Fightin' Phils as they get closer and closer in the standings. Reading in that game ends up dropping to 24-32. Binghamton in going to 22-34. As that Binghamton team starts to get hot right before facing the Patriots next week. Two games still going on right now. Second place Akron in the Southwest Division has a 6-0 lead on Chesapeake. They are three outs away from victory in the ninth inning. Chasing Richmond, who is 36-18, but they are down 7-2 versus Erie in Richmond. So if both those scores hold, Akron would get to within 5.5 games of first place Richmond with 13 left to be played. That is the magic number, not an actual magic number, but the number of note, I guess you could say. Somerset, with 13 games left, sits two games back of first, trailing Hartford by two games, and trailing New Hampshire by a game and a half. So they're going to have to win a lot of games these next 13 to try and overtake both Hartford and New Hampshire in the standings by the end of the first half. As for our Brother International affiliate scoreboard, Yankees AAA affiliate had the no-hitter last night, started by Brandon Beck and ended by Carson Coleman. Today, they were shut out 5-0 versus the Syracuse Mets. In that game, two hits for Oswaldo Cabrera, the former Somerset Patriot, adding second in that game with a couple hits, but the Rail Riders fell to 31-30. The Syracuse Mets improved to 32-30. For the High A Hudson Valley Renegades, still playing right now in Frederick versus the Keys. They're down 8-6 there. Another good offensive night for a few members of the Renegades. Roderick Arias, homers in back-to-back games, now has four on the season. And Eric Genther with his fifth home run of the season. Three-hit night for Caden Kent. Two-hit nights for both Arias and Genther. Most of note in that game, Patriots number eight prospect in the Yankee system, Chase Hampton, started on minor league rehab, coming back from Tommy John surgery. Hampton continuing that assignment. He went three innings, three hits, five earned runs, two walks, and five strikeouts with a home run allowed. So Hampton continuing to try to get his feel back as he pitches for the Renegades before eventually rejoining the Somerset Patriots. Finally, Single A Tampa, winners 4-3 over the Palm Beach Cardinals. So they quench wins in four of the first five games in that series. Tarpons ended up winning, highlighted by a two-hit game from Bryce Martin Grudzielanek, improving his batting average to .284 as they took the decisive lead with two fifth-inning runs in that game. RBIs from Hans Montero and one each from Eddie L. Rivera and Jonathan Cristino. So the Tarpons wind up winning 4-3, ending our Brother International affiliate scoreboard. Coming up next, segment two of the post-game coverage presented by Flemington Department Store. We'll take a look at tomorrow's game, the series finale, taking a preview of what the Somerset Patriots have in store as they try to win the series over Harrisburg, right here on Fox Sports New Jersey.
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0: Very solid win for the Somerset Patriots tonight. 5-2, they win their third of five to start the week in Harrisburg, setting up the opportunity for a series win tomorrow. Easier said than done, though, because the Patriots have struggled immensely on Sundays this season and in day games this season. For however much you read into those kinds of stats, Somerset's 2-6 in Sunday games this year, and it is 4-12 in day games this year. So Sundays have been a big part of that, obviously, but Somerset is hovering right around 500 because of its inability to finish off these series wins. And they're going to look to do that tomorrow with Yankees number 5 prospect Ben Hess on the hill. Hess 1-0, 3.52 ERA, but obviously after he was shut down following his second start of the season, Ben is going to retake the hill tomorrow for his fifth start since coming off the injured list. He's looked better and better by the start, but he's only gone up with the pitch count by about 5 per start. Last time out, May 31st, which was a week ago from tomorrow, he threw 39 pitches and went 2 2/3 innings, giving up 4 hits, 1 earned run, with no strikeouts. The time before that, which was the Tuesday game of last week's series, that was probably the best that Hess has looked. He went 2 innings that day, struck out 5 batters, which were his most since coming off the IL, and again, did it in only 2 innings, struck out the side of the first that day, and he gave up 3 runs that were all unearned on a home run and an inning that was extended by an error made in the field behind him. So Hess going to look to go 3 innings for the first time post-IL tomorrow and for the first time since opening day when Hess struck out 9 batters in 5 innings of 2-run ball. So Hess takes the hill tomorrow. Will be piggybacked by Chase Cheney, Patriots starter who looked really good his last time out. He's going to make his 10th appearance. It's only going to be Cheney's third in relief, but his second straight in relief. Overall, 2-3 with a 4.30 ERA. Leads the Patriots in innings pitched this year with 46 in the third. And Cheney, last time out, went 5 1/3 in relief. 2 earned runs, 4 hits, and 6 strikeouts. The time before that was the probably the best start of the year for Cheney. It was a start in Chesapeake where he was the winning pitcher. Went 6 scoreless that day with 2 strikeouts, 3 hits, and a walk. So Cheney will be piggybacking Ben Hess tomorrow against the number 12 prospect of the Nationals, lefty Alex Clemmy. 11 starts this year. They've all been with Harrisburg. Clemmy's been good, 2-3 with a 4.14 ERA, 56 strikeouts to 35 walks in 45 2/3 innings pitched. The bright side for Somerset is that Clemmy was the losing pitcher in game one of this series. Although he did pitch well, Clemmy went 5 1/3 innings, so he pitched deep into the game and struck out seven, but he gave up three runs. Of those three runs, though, only one of them was earned on a home run, with three runs scored, six hits, and three total walks issued by Clemmy. The homer in that game hit off of Alex Clemmy was hit by Garrett Martin in the first inning, his 17th of now 18 home runs. That'll be a 1 o'clock first pitch. Pre-game coverage will begin 20 minutes before that here on Fox Sports Radio New Jersey. 12:40 coverage start time right here on your home for Somerset Patriots baseball. Once again, the Patriots winners tonight, 5-2 the final score. Kyle Carr, the winning pitcher, ends the day at 5-4. Isaac Lyon, the losing pitcher, dropped to 0-2. Game took place in front of 3,471. The game time was 2 hours and 42 minutes following a 1 hour and 1 minute rain delay. Once again, for all of us with the Somerset Patriots, including Cam Silver and Adam Beck, I'm Stephen Cusimano saying so long and good night from Harrisburg, where our final score was the Somerset Patriots 5 and the Harrisburg Senators 2.
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8: NBC News Radio, I'm Rob Martier. President Trump says the Iran war will end in a deal or finish the hard way. Trump said ultimately Tehran has no choice but to reach an agreement. He told NBC News Iran hasn't made a deal yet because prior administrations haven't asked for as much out of the regime. Trump added they're strong and they're proud, so it's a very hard thing for them. A senior Iranian official described talks with the United States as being in a deadlock. Defense Secretary Pete Hegseth is urging European leaders to remain vigilant against the threat of dangerous ideologies posed by modern-day immigration. Speaking at an American cemetery in Normandy today, the 82nd anniversary of D-Day, Hegseth warned Western allies' beaches are now being stormed by boatloads of immigrants bringing different ideologies to the continent. Golden Tempo is the winner of the 158th Belmont Stakes. The horse took first in the Kentucky Derby earlier this year, but skipped the Preakness Stakes. Commandment took second and Renegade took third at New York's Saratoga Racecourse. Golden Tempo was ridden in both the Belmont and Derby by Jose Ortiz. Trainer Cherie DeVoe is now the first female trainer to win two Triple Crown races in the same year. The body of an Auburn University student who had been missing in Japan for a week has been found. Lisa Carton reports.
9: James Higginbotham was on a family trip when he disappeared, leading to a search by police and local volunteers. He was last seen at the Kyoto train station on May 29th. His mother, Nancy Higginbotham, shared on social media Saturday that his body had been found by a volunteer search and rescue group.
8: McDonald's is modernizing more than just its menu. Restaurant Business Magazine reports the fast food giant is testing a new AI order-taking system at its drive-thrus called Arshik at five locations across the country. The initiative is part of the company's new brand strategy called McDonald's Next. Rob Martier, NBC News Radio.
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8: I'm Rob Martier. President Trump says the Iran war will end in a deal or finish the hard way. Trump said ultimately Tehran has no choice but to reach an agreement. He told NBC News Iran hasn't made a deal yet because prior administrations haven't asked for as much out of the regime. Trump added they're strong and they're proud, so it's a very hard thing for them. A senior Iranian official described talks with the United States as being in a deadlock. Defense Secretary Pete Hegseth is urging European leaders to remain vigilant against the threat of dangerous ideologies posed by modern-day immigration. Speaking at an American cemetery in Normandy today, the 82nd anniversary of D-Day, Hegseth warned Western allies' beaches are now being stormed by boatloads of immigrants bringing different ideologies to the continent. Golden Tempo is the winner of the 158th Belmont Stakes. The horse took first in the Kentucky Derby earlier this year, but skipped the Preakness Stakes. Commandment took second, and Renegade took third at New York's Saratoga Racecourse. Golden Tempo was ridden in both the Belmont and Derby by Jose Ortiz. Trainer Cherie DeVoe is now the first female trainer to win two Triple Crown races in the same year. The body of an Auburn University student who had been missing in Japan for a week has been found. Lisa Carton reports.
9: James Higginbotham was on a family trip when he disappeared, leading to a search by police and local volunteers. He was last seen at the Kyoto train station on May 29th. His mother, Nancy Higginbotham, shared on social media Saturday that his body had been found by a volunteer search and rescue group.
8: McDonald's is modernizing more than just its menu. Restaurant Business Magazine reports the fast food giant is testing a new AI order-taking system at its drive-thrus called Arshik at five locations across the country. The initiative is part of the company's new brand strategy called McDonald's Next. Rob Martier, NBC News Radio.
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13: Where Nelly Korda was on the course by the amount of people that were following her.
14: And she was also wearing a bright top. So yes. You're hating on my bright top, but she also had a bright top on, so that's how we could see her from afar. Way to go, Nelly Korda, because she was not at the top of the leaderboard to start. She slowly crept up.
13: Correct.
14: So good for her to do that.
13: Round of 67 today. Charlie Hull, maybe the second most popular player on tour. She's from England. She shoots 65. So there were some low scores. We talked about the 10th tee being moved up, and we watched Nelly Korda play 10 earlier today. She recorded a par on that hole, but it allowed for some scoring. And yeah, it'll make for a fun day tomorrow, where conditions are expected to be just as good as they were today.
14: And Ian, Mary, Steve, if you're wondering if I could see the ball once it was hit, no, I lost it every time. They would hit it, and I was like, where'd it go? How do you even keep an eye on the ball?
13: But that's not unlike some of us who play golf and still can't see where our golf balls go. We're like, where'd it go? I think it went left. I lost it in the sun.
14: No, you can't see it. I don't know how anyone can keep track of the ball once they hit it.
15: You might need a bright pink one to match your new
14: Mira,
15: pullover.
14: Mira, that is a wonderful idea, actually.
13: They should.
14: Do they do that?
13: Yeah, they have them.
14: Could you play? Is that a rule? Can I play with a different color
13: golf
14: ball?
13: Yeah, you can play. Pros have played with yellow.
14: Yeah.
13: Color golf balls for sure.
14: Oh, okay.
13: As long as it's within the USGA, the regulations and the standards, yeah.
14: Oh.
13: Doesn't matter what
15: color.
13: That'd
15: be a good golf trivia question, too.
14: Yeah.
13: Just don't play with a green one, because that's going to be tough to find. So the hot pink one is just fine.
14: The green one you use if you're trying to be sneaky. Because then you'd be like, no, what are you talking about? I landed closer. What's over here? What are you talking about? That's why you would use the green one, to be sneaky. Let's dive back into the NBA Finals, Dan, because there's just so much surrounding these teams, and we're going to dive into Victor Wembanyama one more time. We already discussed the brain fart in hour one. You can go back and listen to that, of what happened in game two at the end when the Spurs can almost taste victory, but Victor Wembanyama, instead of taking the ball up the court himself, gives it to Stephon Castle's back. It ends bad. They end up losing. We did discuss that. But with Victor Wembanyama, Dan, I feel like there's a lot of criticism surrounding the 22-year-old. And it's, criticism that I don't know if it's fair, but that's what happens when you crown someone so early. So let's start with that. Do you think that maybe we crowned Victor Wembanyama too early?
13: No. The reason I say that is because I think the reason that we crowned him is because he's a player that we have never seen before,
14: mm-hmm.
13: with the talent. And I think that we have now gotten glimpses of that talent. It wasn't that we thought that, when LeBron James came on into the NBA, we were crowning him pretty early because we hadn't seen that type of player yet. And he lived up to all of the expectations. It's not to say that Victor hasn't, but it's the point of, And I think that, you know, I think Martin has talked about this. And I don't know if he did it on this show. I know he did when he was filling in for The Odd Couple, but was talking about the type of generational players and who's really generational. Mm-hmm. Like when we're talking like once every, you know, 20 years, 25 years, you're talking 10 years. But if you want to talk 25 years, like this is it. This is, you know, LeBron in 03, and now here we are in 26, and, you know, Victor Wembanyama, at least within that ballpark, he fits the mold. So that's why I don't want to say that we were too quick, Monty, because I think we had every reason to believe and still have every reason to believe that he's going to be as great as he is. It's just right now it's not working out for him, which I think is the bigger story. We've talked about the 07 finals with LeBron and the Cavs earlier in the show, and I think that that could be something here. This could be his road bump or the loss that he needs to fuel the rest of his career.
14: I totally agree with you. I don't think we crowned him too early because I have eyes. I saw it. I know why we crowned him. Crowned him.
13: You want to crown him?
14: Do you want to crown? I know why we did it, because we all watched it. We saw it happening before our eyes that this guy is the real deal. And in a short amount of time, he's, I think, living up to the expectations and the moments. Does he have bad moments? Of course. But he's 22 years old. The other side, do you think Victor Wembanyama shares too much? And before you answer, we're going to play some sound of after game two. Mary, whenever you're ready.
16: I'm still very blurry, and that's the whole problem. You know, I need to have more poise, more control over the game. I'm not going to go through the whole positions, but that's the general image.
14: Is he too honest with us? Is that bad that he said that the final 2 minutes were
13: in essence, yes. But I want to give him a break because I don't think English is his first language. Mm-hmm. And, you know, maybe he was trying to say something that, you know, didn't translate. My wife speaks another language. You speak Spanish, and she'll be like, doesn't necessarily translate to English, but this is what I'm saying. So I'm giving him the benefit of the doubt of being like, it's blurry or understanding. But if he says it is blurry, that is probably something that you don't want to say. And I'll bring it up to the quarterback of the team that I root for. Sam Darnold needed a Super Bowl win to erase the "I was seeing ghosts" line that was caught with the mic on the sidelines. And that, you know, like of him saying that and not even in a public, like that ends up following him. So if he's now saying like at the end of the game, things are blurry in every late game situation that he's going to have, you're going to wonder, is he going to get blurry or not? So I do think that's the case, but it's difficult for me to sit in this spot and be critical, Monty, because all I want are athletes and people to be honest, not give us, you know, cliched lines. And if he's being too honest, I'd rather have that be the case than whatever the opposite of that is.
14: I agree that maybe it's not what he meant to say, but it's kind of like in those moments in life that are such high stakes, you've heard people say, I blacked out. Like, I don't remember. Mm-hmm. And I think that's what he was trying to say. Not that it was blurry, but that now that it's over, he's like, I kind of blacked out when I hit that dunk in the N1 and I saw the nuns cheering for me. I blacked out. I blacked out. That's, I think, what he was trying to say. But there is probably that language barrier because English is not his first. And that is so true. It's not the same. When I speak Spanish to my mom and I'm like, that's not what I'm trying to say. And I have to say it to her in English because I don't know how to say it in Spanish.
13: Yeah.
14: You know what I mean? And vice versa. Sometimes I'm like, when she's trying to tell me something, I'm like, I wish I could understand what you're trying to say because it doesn't make sense, because it's not the same. I have no problem with Victor Wembanyama and what he says to us. I also don't have a problem with his emotions, but some people have a problem, and we have sound of that as well.
17: What do you not like about what you heard from Wemby?
18: First of all, as a leader, we should probably say it's on me, but don't say things are blurry. If I'm anybody on the New York Knicks, I'm coming at his head on Monday. I don't even know what it means, but it sounds like he's, like Chuck said, like he's flustered. And you can't be flustered at this. I know you're down 0-2, but listen, as that guy on that team, you just got to step up.
14: That was Shaquille O'Neal, in case you don't know his voice from inside the NBA with Ernie and Jet and Kenny the Jet and Charles Barkley. He also said Shaq also criticized him for being emotional because we've seen Wemby cry a few times, get emotional. I don't understand what the problem with this is. It shows that he cares. It shows that he wants to win. It shows that it matters. Something that we have not seen in the NBA in recent years.
13: I went along with the theory, though, that when they beat Oklahoma City, that they thought that they had accomplished something.
14: But they did. That's not a lie.
13: I don't know if they did.
14: What are you talking about? You dethroned the champions. How is that not an accomplishment?
13: Right. And I know it sounds ridiculous, but I don't know if it's accomplishing something. Like, when we look back at Wemby's career, if they get swept by the Knicks, is that going to be a high point?
14: In year one that he went to the playoffs, he dethroned the champions.
13: I know.
14: That is something.
13: I know.
14: You're cuckoo.
13: I'm cuckoo, but you know, you said it earlier, life's not fair. We didn't look at LeBron's first loss, and again, I'm bringing back to 07, but we didn't say, like, hey, he took out the Pistons, you know, like he did that, which he did. I will bring it up, but people will also remember they got swept by the Spurs, and then they didn't win again. And then the next time he went to the finals was 2011. They lost to the Mavs, and they lost again. And so all of those knocking off and like, until you actually win and do it is what you've accomplished. And Wemby's not going to be judged by Western Conference Finals and how many times he's knocked off defending champions. He is going to be judged by NBA titles. I agree with Shaq in the fact of, I saw Wemby, like, I think, collapse to his knees as he walked into the locker room after that. I much rather would have seen him punch a hole in the wall.
14: You think it makes him look weak? And I use that term loosely, but weak, is that what it, that what?
13: Yeah, I do. I think it is a weaker mentality than just saying, dang it, and I'm using clean language here, you know, we've got something for him in game three. I felt like, or just being able to absorb everything. I do think it makes him look weak. I appreciate him saying how he feels. The blurry comment may be real. And again, I think that's going to follow him fairly or unfairly. But I do think that, in a way, it does make him look weak.
14: I don't know. I don't like that. But I think you're right. I don't think it makes him look weak, but I can see what Shaq is saying, that if I'm the Knicks, I smell blood, and I'm going to come after you. I understand that.
13: Yeah. And if you're the rest of the Spurs players and you're looking for your leader and your all-world player, and he's on his knees being like, darn it, why would you think you would have any chance? If he is sitting there dwelling over a missed opportunity, why should you move on from it if your best player isn't doing it? Everybody gravitates towards him. He needs to realize this. This could be all part of the learning process, and I think it is. I think that ultimately that is what this is going to be. But I love the honesty, but I agree with Shaq that you can't be showing these signs of weakness at this time.
14: This is a man thing about not being emotional. Like, you want him to, it's a men thing, right?
13: Yeah. I just, it's not that crying is a feminine thing, but in the toughest of times, you need to find somebody to galvanize, or, you know, to bring everybody together or to rally around. And if he's on his knees in the tunnel over a game two, they didn't lose a series.
14: No.
13: Series isn't over
14: but come on, they feel like they lost the series.
13: Well, I think
14: so.
13: We all think that.
14: Right.
13: So he thinks that. So he thinks it's over. So he thinks it's done. So why would any of the other players believe that their best player thinks it's done?
14: I just think that if you're in the locker room with Victor Wembanyama, you've probably learned about the guy. We don't know this guy. We don't know him up close and personal. We only see him from afar. But I feel like the guys in the locker room, they've obviously gotten to know the real Victor Wembanyama. And they probably know that their leader is emotional. And it's not a bad thing. I just think that they know that. So I don't know if they see him do that and they think, like, well, if you feel like this, then why do I have any hope? I don't know if they look at it. They know who they have. They're up close and personal with him. You know what I mean? They've learned.
13: Yeah, I can understand. I can understand that. I can understand if Stephon Castle's like, I don't feel the same as Wemby. I feel like that, you know, I'm going to toughen this up and I'm going to deal with whatever we have to deal with. That's, you know, that's Stephon Castle. But I think as a whole, and bringing other players who may not necessarily know what direction is going, when your best player is doing that, if your best player doesn't think you can win the series, why would you think you can win the series? And that's the reflection of it. This is all a learning process. Mm-hmm. And over the 20-year, you know, window of his career, which I hope it's 20 years, there's going to be a lot of highs and lows. But I think that we didn't crown him too early, but it's also the fact that this crown is pretty heavy.
14: Mm-hmm. Mm-hmm.
13: And all of the things that this crown, you know, brings with him, to use that analogy, some of it is weighing him down and he doesn't know how to handle it. Mm-hmm. And I think that that's what you see here. To even, I mean, he doesn't even know where the cameras are and aren't. Right? Like, yeah. To know, like, no. Like certain players know, or like if you get in the tunnel, now you kind of realize, hey, everything is on camera until we get into the locker room. Maybe that's the time you do it. Maybe it's, you know, when you get home, but when it's caught on camera, like, it backs up what Shaq is saying. And I know that Charles Barkley, you know, tried to defend him and back him up, but I also think that they all understand exactly what's going on with Wemby.
14: Before we wrap this up, you mentioned I'd rather him punch a wall,
13: yeah,
14: right? And I get that in theory, but he punches a wall and he breaks his finger, yeah. Then what? You know what I'm saying? Like,
15: yeah,
14: exactly.
13: Like, yeah, I say that. I mean, to,
14: and I know what you mean, yeah. Right? But it's like in frustration, you
13: throw
14: want
13: a chair,
14: see, correct?
13: You know, yeah,
14: do so, and then
13: do
14: he
13: like
14: hits
13: Doug
14: someone.
13: Gottlieb would, yeah. You know, like our buddy Doug,
14: yeah.
13: You know, right?
14: Right, exactly.
13: Right? Yeah,
14: but he throws a chair and then something, he hits someone. It's like reacting in that way, even though that shows toughness. And I get what you're saying. It's like that also can go bad. So if you're gonna get emotional. I don't mind.
13: Remember when Doug threw the stool?
14: I do.
13: In the video?
14: Yeah.
13: Imagine after they lost if Doug got down on his knees and cried.
14: Okay? I would have loved that.
13: Yeah. Well, yeah,
14: I would have loved
13: yeah,
14: that.
13: Yeah,
15: Twitter
13: you know,
15: would have had fun
13: yeah.
15: with that.
14: Oh,
13: yeah,
14: yes.
13: Yeah, but they still had a field day with him, like with throwing, you know, the stool or whatever. But, like, you can't say that he didn't think his team was not going to win that game. He's mad because they should have won that game.
14: They should have, right.
13: Yeah, that's the thing about it is it wasn't a defeat. If you should be upset that you didn't get it done because you should have won that game.
14: And so, maybe that's what the tears were about, being that they should have won that game, not that he felt like it's over, that it was like, I can't believe yeah. we let that
13: well,
14: slip. But it's not how it's interpreted.
13: No.
14: It's interpreted as weak, I feel like, by a lot of people. Oh, Wemby, don't worry, Wemby. You're going to be fine. And we did not crown you too early because you are awesome. On the other side of this, a big injury in Major League Baseball. What does it mean? We're going to dive into that next. He is Dan Beyer. I am Monsi Bolaños, and you are listening to Fox Sports Saturday.
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8: What's up, everybody? Happy Saturday. You're tuning into Fox Sports Saturday. Monty Bolaños, Dan Beyer here, live from the Riviera as the 81st. Yes, as the 81st U.S. Women's Open Championship just wrapped up. It's a third round play. Finals tomorrow. Do we call it a final?
9: Yep, final round.
8: Final round.
9: 18 holes.
8: All right.
9: This is Monty's baptism in the golf.
8: It is.
9: First ever. You've never even been on a golf course.
8: No, I've never even been on a golf course, but I wanted to be right for the part, so I went and bought a dress that I felt was appropriate for the golf course. You know, I wanted to look like I've been here before. Act like you've been here before.
9: Not only that, for those that don't know Monty's obsession for wanting to look the part, she left it at her parents' house, which is like apparently an hour away from where she lives, and had to drive there this morning to get the outfit and then drive an hour back. And then we made our way to the golf course.
8: This is so true. See, I totally forgot it because I ordered it. And why didn't I have it delivered at my place? Because you need to get in. And if no one's home and they don't buzz you in, they don't leave the package. So I had it delivered to my parents because my parents, someone's always home. And so I thought I had brought it with me the last time I visited my parents. And no, I didn't. I left it hanging in my room. So I had to make a trip. I was like, I am wearing that dress. I bought it for a reason.
9: And she made her boyfriend, Sean, go with her.
8: That's right.
9: And so half of his day was ruined because of the dress.
8: What are you talking about? He's had the whole day by himself. He's living his best life. I don't know what video game he's playing, but I guarantee you he's playing a video game. He may have been watching the Yankees Red Sox game, but you know, it didn't happen because of weather. And maybe he's not watching the Yankees because he's very upset at what's going on with that team. Aaron Judge, Arson Judge to some of you, he unfortunately has a fractured rib on his right side and will be out indefinitely. In about 4 to 6 weeks, they're going to do some imaging and see how he's doing. But best case scenario is that he returns sometime in August. This sucks. But here is manager Aaron Boone discussing this whole situation with Aaron Judge.
11: But yeah, I mean, obviously, you're not going to replace Aaron Judge. And we all know how important he is to our club. But we're also very confident in our ability to go out there and absolutely have the expectation to continue to win games.
9: Well, simple enough.
8: Well, that's right. Listen, this is awful for the Yankees because I think the Yankees thought that they could be in contention to make it to another World Series because they're pitching Cam Schlittler, mm-hmm. Garrett Cole, and Aaron Judge was having another MVP season. He was probably on his way to win another one. So we're going to unfortunately have a new MVP in the AL.
9: Yeah, very likely.
8: Very likely. So a lot of changes, but the reality of the situation with New York, Dan, Aaron Judge is 34 years old. You do have to start figuring out the future.
9: Sure. At some point, and I'm not as have a bleak view on the Yankees. I think they have two things going for them. Number one, you know, you have Garrett Cole now in the fold, and I think your pitching staff is better.
8: Mm-hmm.
9: But number two, the American League stinks.
8: It does stink. It's bad.
9: And so, as long as you can tread water.
8: Stay afloat.
9: Yes. That if Judge comes back at some point in August, would give him the latter part of August and then all of September to be acclimated, it may be beneficial that you get a bit of a fresher Aaron Judge at mm-hmm. that point. Now, normally wouldn't say this, but when you really only have five teams in the American League that seem to be a threat, I don't. And to Aaron Boone's point, you can't replace Aaron Judge, but I do think that the Yankees have enough pieces. Now, they may not be able to keep in touch with the Tampa Bay Rays over that stretch, but I think they're going to be firmly in the playoff, you know, picture. And because the rest of the league right now is so down, as long as you could just tread water until he comes back, I mean, that would be, you know, a nice scenario for them. I think they're going to be fine. And I think that to your point of him being 34, maybe not having a whole season on his shoulders mm-hmm. could end up helping. I'll look at the silver lining of this for the Yankees, but I do think at least their pitching will be able to carry them a little bit more with Judge being out at this time.
8: Pitching is not going to be enough. They need to get some offensive production.
9: Ben Rice? What?
8: Exactly. That's exactly who I was going to say. Ben Rice, this is your opportunity to cement yourself for the future of the Yankees because you are really good. And right now, this is your opportunity. I don't know how many home runs he hit last year, but I want to say around 30 last year. I feel like Ben Rice, this is your chance to do more. than what is being asked or expected of you with Aaron Judge not in the lineup for a couple of weeks, maybe months. We'll see. Ben Rice also
9: 26 home runs.
8: 26 home runs.
9: Looked it up for
8: Okay, perfect. Thank you. So I think he can do more than that this year. Another guy that I think can also help carry a little bit of the offensive load, Cody Bellinger. Bring out that MVP season a little bit. Not all of it, but just a little bit. Because they offensively, they lost two games to the Guardians in this last season, in this last series that they just played without Aaron Judge. They, I think, lost to Tampa already in their series that also recently played. They need somebody to come in and help offensively because I don't think their pitching staff, it is good. I just don't know if it's going to be enough.
9: Sure. And that's fair. We're about to enter the dog days of summer, mm-hmm, if you will. Mm-hmm. I mean, the Cubs have had a roller coaster of a season,
8: yeah,
9: you know, already in these first 3 months. So if the Yankees take a dip, then so be it. I just don't think that's enough of a dip where we're going to see them completely falling off, falling off the map. I'm blanking. The point being is he's only gone, I don't want to say only gone 4 to 6 weeks because that's significant enough. I just don't think if he was done for the season, then you're like, okay, well, what's the point of the season? But as long as you make it to the postseason and Aaron Judge is there, then you have an opportunity. And winning the World Series is the only thing that matters.
8: Yeah. And for the sake of Aaron Boone's job, I think he needs to also find a way to keep them afloat. Because if, like you said, the AL is so bad, mm-hmm, that there is really no excuse why you can't hold on to a wild card spot for the playoffs. Because right now Tampa's in the lead by one game.
9: You remember a few seconds ago where it seemed like I lost my train of thought?
8: Yeah.
9: The team I was thinking of wasn't a baseball team. I was thinking of the Colts. Remember the Colts started out so great last year?
8: Good.
9: And then all of a sudden, like, it comes down. And I wasn't sure. Like, I'm like, am I thinking, like, did this happen to the Reds last year? Did this happen to the Mets? The Mets had a collapse, mm-hmm, last year, mm-hmm, as well. So it was maybe along the Mets. But the team that I was really thinking of was, you know, the Indianapolis Colts, where things started off great and then everything just ended up falling and they don't make the playoffs. I don't think that's going to happen to the Yankees in this scenario.
8: Let's hope not, because why did the Colts start to lose? Because of an injury to their,
9: sure,
8: quarterback. So he's like their quarterback.
9: Yeah.
8: He's their guy. You know what I'm saying? So hopefully they find a way to stay afloat, because I think Aaron Boone could not keep his job if it goes bad. They should be able to stay afloat. They should. That's the key word. But we'll see. We'll see what happens. And I hope he comes back. Because sometimes I wonder, Dan, what if he doesn't come back? What if the injury is worse than they're telling us?
9: We didn't even know what it was for.
8: No, they thought it was going to be something else.
9: Yes.
8: And they were very worried.
9: Yeah.
8: And 4 to 6 weeks is when they're going to do the tests and the imaging again. Not that they think you'll be ready to go. Early August is the best case scenario. But like you said, if it does work out, he comes back refreshed, a 34-year-old Aaron Judge, ready for the postseason. So, Yankees, hold on. Hold on all you can. Let's go over to the news desk. Check out what's going on with Steve DeSager. What's going on, Steve?
12: Well, at Vegas, it's still the home team up 4-0 over Carolina.
8: Ooh.
12: 13 and a half minutes to go in the third. And that was worth the wow, because we saw the fastest natural hat trick in the history of the Stanley Cup final. Mitch Marner scored 3 straight goals in about a 6-minute span for, ooh, a Vegas team that only had 2 shots on goal in the first period. They're up 4-0 on Carolina. Tonight's winner goes up 2-1 in the Stanley Cup final. Andre Vasilevsky of Tampa Bay won his second Vezina trophy as the NHL's top goaltender. He's been a finalist for that 6 times. Former Buffalo player and GM Jerry Meehan died at the age of 79. By the way, they have literally just scored. Hurricanes are on the board 4-1 in the third. The NBA Finals continue Monday. New York leads 2-0 against the Spurs. In the WNBA, the late night game in New York went to the Liberty in a comeback over Indiana, 83-75. Sabrina Ionescu was out with a bad back, so Brianna Stewart had 30 points. U.S. soccer lost 2-1 against Germany in an exhibition in Chicago, their final tune-up before the World Cup starts next week. The Americans were tied at half but had no shots for the first 30 minutes of the second half. U.S. women's soccer lost an exhibition in Brazil 2-1. The American women trailed at halftime despite scoring the opening goal for the first time since 2002. The Belmont was won by Golden Tempo, who taken the Kentucky Derby last month at Golf's Memorial in Ohio. The third round was suspended by bad weather. The U.S. Women's Open in L.A. has American Nellie Korda after a 67 tied for first. Denny Hamlin earned the NASCAR pole for Sunday at Michigan, although he says his car likely needs repairs that would send him to the back of the field at the start. The UFL spring football playoffs are on Sunday, including on Fox TV. Louisville plays at St. Louis. At the French Open, Mira Andreeva took the women's final at age 19, her first Grand Slam title. As for late night baseball, the Mets are up 1-0 at the slumping Padres in the top of the second. San Diego has lost six straight. They've dropped 10 of their last 11 games. Meanwhile, the Dodgers lead 2-1 in the first against the Angels. Dodgers gave up an RBI triple off center fielder Andy Páez's glove. Páez then hit a two-run homer in the bottom of the first. They've just scored again, 4-1 LA Dodgers over the Anaheim Angels in the bottom of the first inning. And yes, the Brewers are still leading at Colorado, going to the sixth. It's a 2-1 advantage on two early solo homers. Jacob Mizorowski with five innings, five strikeouts so far. Cleveland on Fox TV won 6-0 at Texas, and the winning pitcher, Tanner Bibee, had been 0-7. He pitched eight scoreless innings tonight. Boston at the Yankees rained out. Atlanta and Houston with home wins. And Ole Miss advanced to the College World Series, as did West Virginia. And Troy, back to you.
8: Thank you so much, Steve DeSager. You are listening to Fox Sports Saturday. He is Dan Beyer. I am Monty Bolaños. Dan, Drake London got paid.
9: He did.
8: He got paid. And Ian's got a little sum for us. Ian, set the table. Set the table for us.
13: All right, will do. So earlier this week, June 2nd, Drake London signed a four-year, $141 million contract extension with the Falcons, making him one of the three highest-paid receivers in the NFL by average annual value. So I'm going to ask you guys, in honor of Drake London's new contract, whether you would rather have him or another receiver. And there's a list of 10 guys I have here for you guys.
9: Can I ask a quick question?
13: Of course yes. You can.
9: Is this solely on Drake London, or does this also include his quarterback situation?
13: Just in a vacuum, for the next 4 years, gotcha. Would you rather have Drake London or... Perfect. And let's start with this. Drake London or Garrett Wilson? Start with Monty.
8: Give me Drake London. Give me Drake London. I don't know why, but give me Drake London.
9: Garrett Wilson.
8: Really?
9: Yes.
8: Why?
9: Because I think that Garrett Wilson, as a skilled, polished receiver, there are a few that match him in the NFL. And I don't feel that the Jets have provided him with the opportunity to fully show his skills.
8: Okay, that's fair. That's fair.
13: Next up, Drake London or A.J. Brown? Monty?
8: Oh...
9: I cannot rush in my Drake London card fast enough. I am running. I'm sprinting. I have ruptured an Achilles while doing it, but Drake London.
8: You know, I'm struggling with this one because I think A.J. Brown is so talented. It's just he's such a pain in the butt. So it's like,
13: what? And that's got to be factored in for sure.
8: And it does have to be factored in. Like, do I want to deal with the antics that is A.J. Brown for the next 4 years? I don't know. I guess give me Drake London. Sounds like I'll sleep better at night.
9: Are we including their literature and the books they like to read as part of this?
8: Yes.
9: Just curious.
8: Yeah, give me Drake London.
13: All right, next up, Drake London or another big-bodied receiver in DK Metcalf?
8: Oh, I'll take DK Metcalf. I think I would take DK Metcalf.
9: Oh, give me Drake London.
8: No.
9: I've lived the DK Metcalf experience.
13: Yeah, Dan speaks from experience there.
9: Yes.
13: All right.
9: I lived it.
13: Drake London.
9: Have you lived it?
13: Or Puka Nacua.
8: Puka Nacua. Even though he also
13: comes with, like, the headaches.
8: Exactly. Also comes with the headache, but the headaches have not been around that long. So I'll take Puka.
9: This is why I asked the first question. Because I actually think I'd rather have Drake London as the wide receiver, not knowing who the quarterback is, okay. The offense and everything like that. I would probably take Drake London over him.
8: Because he's had Matthew Stafford. So it's like, is it Puka Nacua? Is it Matthew Stafford? Is it a combination of both? But I feel like I've seen Puka Nacua make some stupid catches that I don't think it matters who's throwing him.
9: Fair enough.
13: All right, how about Drake London or CeeDee Lamb?
9: Are you waiting for me to answer first, Monty? Are you mulling it as much as I am?
8: I am mulling it as much as you are.
9: I will take CeeDee Lamb.
8: I think I'll take Drake London. I think I'll take Drake London over CeeDee Lamb.
13: it does feel like we're splitting hairs, you know, when they're this close. Yes. I get it.
8: Yes.
9: I'll tell you what, though, from a fantasy football perspective, it was a lot of fun having like CeeDee Lamb. When CeeDee Lamb's on your team, it's a lot of fun. And when he scores, for some reason, it's much more fun than when anybody else scores. I don't know why, but that is the case. Not that Drake London was an awful fantasy receiver, but there's something about CeeDee Lamb compared to everybody else that I think is just fun in fantasy football.
8: Mm-hmm.
13: All right, next up, how about Drake London or Amon-Ra St. Brown?
9: Battle of USC wide receivers.
13: Yep.
9: Man, yeah, make Ian make this choice. This is tough.
8: Amon-Ra.

0: Drake London.
1: Drake London.
2: Okay, Drake London or Malik Nabers?
1: Drake London. I don't know what Malik Nabers is really capable of yet.
2: You got to factor in the injury, too.
1: And the injury is a big part. Yeah.
0: Yeah. Give me Drake London. I'll just take the known.
1: The known, right.
0: For what? Right. Yes.
1: I'm more comfortable, more safe.
0: Yeah, but that one really actually tested me as well.
2: Yeah. Yeah. If there was no knee injury, do you think it'd be
0: I'd take Nabers. Yeah, if there
1: was no
0: knee.
1: Yeah, I think so. Yeah.
2: All right, last one for you guys. Drake London or George Pickens, the other Cowboys receiver?
0: I got to go London, but man, when we were mulling CeeDee Lamb, I was having a separate conversation in my brain of would I want him or George Pickens? I'll take London.
1: I think I'll take Drake London too. I feel like George Pickens is like, I forget about him. I feel like he's forgettable.
0: Really?
1: Yeah.
0: I think like his specific like individual receiving skills, I would almost take over most anybody in the league in Pickens, but you just never know.
2: You never know what he's going to do on the field. He could just snap and just throw a punch at someone.
0: Yeah. Yeah, you don't.
2: He's been known to do that.
0: And again, I'll take the known of Drake London.
1: The safe bet that is Drake London.
0: Totally playing it safe.
1: Yeah, absolutely. No, yeah, Drake London.
0: Yeah.
2: All right, that's the list. Well done, guys.
0: I think Drake London is lived up to his billing, his availability. You know, he was hurt this past year as well, but kind of ended up being a, you know, really weird season for the Falcons. I thought they were going to be much better offensively, and now you still haven't even sorted out the quarterback thing. But London, for what people had hoped he was going to be when he was drafted, I feel that he has at least started to become the wide receiver that they had hoped.
1: You think he's going to be catching balls from Tua or from Michael Penix
0: Jr.? I think it's going to be... Man, I'm going to go with Penix.
1: You're going to go with Penix?
0: Yeah. Yep.
1: Starts
0: Tua
1: with
0: is what he is.
1: I know, but Tua has a God-given ability with his accuracy, Dan.
0: I know. Kevin Stefanski probably just wants to hand it off to Bijan all the game anyway. So
2: remember, Stefanski drafted Dylan Gabriel last year, a left-handed quarterback.
0: Oh.
2: Whose main thing and
0: the
2: really
0: quarterback
2: only thing
0: that
2: is
0: they
2: accuracy.
0: Wanted to draft. Oh man,
1: that is a mess over there.
0: Yeah,
1: it is a mess over there, y'all.
0: I told you, I said it last week, I picked the Saints to win the NFC South this upcoming season. So
1: I know. You could have said Chris Olave or Drake London also, and I would have said Chris Olave.
0: Yeah, I would have too.
1: With Tyler Shook.
0: Yeah.
1: So I get, yes. Oh, great, great one. All right, let's wrap up the show on the other side with some more golf trivia because we're here at the Women's Open Championship. So why not? Don't go anywhere. He is Dan Beyer. I am Monty Bolaños, and you're listening to Fox Sports Saturday.
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0: Bolaños. He is Dan Beyer, wrapping up On Air BNB. Don't worry, Martin Weiss will be back next week. He was off this week. And Dan and I are at the Women's Open Championship.
1: U.S. Women's Open. Nelly Korda share the lead heading into tomorrow's final round. We could call it On Course BNB if you wanted to right now, because we are really between the first and second fairways here at Riviera Country Club. Monty's first time ever at a golf tournament or a golf course.
0: Yeah.
1: So you are really, this is a true baptism. And I brought some rules of golf along to test you and Mary Mack and Ian and Steve DeSager. You want a few more before we wrap things up here from Riviera?
2: Bring it on.
1: All right. We asked you earlier on how many clubs you could have in your bag. How high is the largest tee allowed? Let me ask you this, Monty. True or false?
0: Okay.
1: Practice swings in a bunker are allowed, including hitting the sand. Is that true or false?
0: True.
1: Okay.
0: True.
1: All right, Mary Mack, you think that's true? That if you're in a bunker, you can hit the sand. Are you allowed to do that in the rules of golf?
3: Oh, yeah, that's true.
1: Okay. Ian?
2: I believe that is false.
1: All right, and Steve DeSager?
4: In that I haven't seen it, I'll say no. False.
1: Yeah, false. False. It is false. Yes.
0: What?
1: Ian said it with conviction, like he knew in the Class A championships, you cannot test the sand before you. Is that true? Was it middle school? When did you play golf, Ian?
2: When I was a kid, like elementary school. Just like youth tournaments. Yeah.
1: So if you're in the bunker,
4: it was at the parking lot, right? Just the school parking lot?
2: Yeah, just the school parking lot. It was mini golf, too.
4: That was the green and the fairway.
1: All right. Mary Mack and Monty did not cash in on that one. Steve and Ian did. Let's go to our next question. Your third shot. Okay. You're hitting your third shot.
0: Okay.
1: It's a putt, and it rolls right to the edge of the cup.
0: Okay.
1: And it sits there for 25 seconds and then falls in.
0: The breeze
1: What is your score on the hole? So you've hit it, your third putt. This is your third shot, and it just falls in after 25 seconds. What is your score?
0: 3.
1: Okay, you say 3 with no conviction whatsoever. Mary Mack?
3: This just felt like a high school like math question.
4: C. Guess C.
1: Yeah. You want what? Just give me a number.
3: I don't know. I'm panicking. 5.
1: Okay, 5. All right, Ian Roddy.
2: No conviction on this one, but I'm going to say 4.
4: Yeah, I don't know about the 25 seconds. I'll say 3, though.
1: It is 4.
0: No!
1: Your score is 4. You have 10 seconds. The ball has 10 seconds to sit. Otherwise, after that, it is a completed stroke. And even though it fell in on its own, you would still have to write a 4 on the scorecard because it was 15 seconds too late.
0: But then why wouldn't I remove it after 10 seconds?
1: Yeah, you would have won up there and tapped it in, right? Already?
0: Yes,
1: correct.
0: Okay, I don't like any of this. Dan, this was fun, but don't go anywhere. There's more here at Fox Sports Radio. We are Fox Sports.
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10: News Radio. I'm Rob Martier. CENTCOM says U.S. forces shot down seven ballistic missiles over the Persian Gulf that were fired at Kuwait and Bahrain. Iran's Islamic Revolutionary Guard Corps claims the missiles were fired at enemy bases after American attacks on Iranian soil. The alleged attack was in retaliation after the U.S. reportedly shot down Iranian drones and struck several sites inside Iran on Friday. President Trump plans to start cutting jobs from the Office of National Intelligence. The Wall Street Journal reports incoming acting director of National Intelligence Bill Pulte was told by Trump to start the process of cutting employees from the office. Trump said the firings would be part of a shakeup to the U.S. intelligence community. Democrat Javier Becerra has officially received enough votes to make the November ballot for California governor. But with thousands of primary votes still being counted, Republican Steve Hilton and Democrat Tom Steyer are vying for the second spot. Meanwhile, in Los Angeles, the gap is narrowing for second place in the mayoral primary. Phil Farrar has the latest numbers.
11: The latest election results show Councilmember Nithya Raman trailing former reality TV star Spencer Pratt by 7,500 votes. Incumbent Mayor Karen Bass appears to be in the November runoff. She leads with nearly 35% of the vote. The Registrar Recorder County Clerk's Office shows Pratt with 27%, Raman just 1 point behind, with 26%, 77% of the vote has been counted. I'm Phil Farrar.
10: Golden Tempo is the winner of the 158th Belmont Stakes. The horse took first in the Kentucky Derby earlier this year, but skipped the Preakness Stakes. Commandment took second, and Renegade took third at New York's Saratoga Racecourse. Trainer Cherie DeVoe is now the first female trainer to win two Triple Crown races in the same year. Rob Martier, NBC News Radio.
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14: In the first, and now lead 9-1 in the second inning against the Angels, Boston at the Yankees rained out tonight. I'm Steve DeSager.
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17: 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Aaron Torres, Jason Martin. We are broadcasting live. Yes, we are live. Fox Sports Radio studios. Torres here in Los Angeles. J-Mart in Nashville. J-Mart, can you hear the CMA awards from where? That's all I have seen on social media, except for a bunch of topics that we cannot talk about. I know it's a busy weekend in Nashville. Can you hear Carrie Underwood from where you are right now?
18: No, I'm in Brentwood, so I'm probably about 15 minutes-ish away from that fracas, and that's a good thing. Back in the day, I used to have to go straight up downtown to get to where I needed to be to do the show. Now I don't have to do it quite the same way, which is great because the traffic and just the mess of the individuals by the time I would be leaving to come back home after the show, I don't want any part of that, man. Like, like at this point, at age 47, been there, done that, got the t-shirt, it's already faded, and we're good to go here. But yeah, it's obviously big time. CMA Fest and CMA Awards and all that. It's Nashville's a happening place, man.
17: It is.
18: Like, it really is. It's not like that's news to you, but you know, you had a NASCAR race here last week. You got this. We got the Super Bowl coming. I'm going to go ahead and tell you again, WrestleMania will be here within 4 years. There's a lot of big stuff going on, but CMA is just every year everybody gets down, and I think I'm just past it now. Father or two, you can tell me about it if you were there.
17: All right. Well, I am definitely not there. I was not here last week for game 7 of the Western Conference Finals. First of all, I will do it. The recon report. I mean, I feel like you and Arnie, I actually got to see the rundown that you guys put together. It must have been a monster show. You were on air, you know, the crowning of Wemby, maybe a little bit presumptuous, which we'll get into in half a second. But before we get to everything that has happened since last Saturday, everything go well with the Stinkin' Genius?
18: Yeah, it was fine. I mean, I was a little bummed, obviously, because my guys lost game 7. And it just felt like in the fourth quarter, the Spurs couldn't miss. But yeah, I mean, it was a solid show with Arnie. He either failed in trying to interrupt me as much as he interrupted you, or like I stopped him somehow because he seemed to be on pretty good behavior there. And it was a fast show. He sent me a text right after. He's like, man, that was a really fast show. Good stuff. It's like, yeah, it was. And it did kind of fly right on by. And a lot of it was just game 7 from just every angle imaginable, because there was just so much to talk about exiting that game, including how fast Chet Holmgren,
17: you know,
18: might be traded.
17: Okay, so by the end of the show, I want your Thunder takes and if they can move forward with the roster that they have. I know that's a little bit outdated right now, so let's focus on the current finals, right, and we're going to get to OKC later, because I actually do want your opinion on that. But the game Friday night, unbelievable. Knicks with a double-digit lead for most of the fourth quarter. Spurs rally all the way to tie it. Jalen Brunson with the bucket. Wemby off the backside of Steph Castle. The rest is history. Knicks up 2-0. If I had told you, coming off of that thrilling Game 7, San Antonio wins in OKC, that the Knicks would be up 2-0 and two games away from sweeping to an NBA title and one of the great postseason runs ever, if I had told you that when you got off air last week with Arnie, what would you have said? By the time you get back on air, Knicks will be up 2-0 is probably the way I should frame it.
18: I wouldn't have seen that one coming. I would have at least seen a split. But you know, we talked about that last week. The stat came out that over the last 26 NBA finals, the team on more rest is 13-13.
17: Interesting.
18: So it's literally 50-50.
17: So it means nothing.
18: The Knicks had substantial rest. And not only did they have rest, the Western Finals were it was grueling and it was a dogfight. And there have been moments where I have not seen the energy in the Spurs at times, but I'm not going to place it all on that. I'm stunned at what I have seen in these first two games. I mean, it just seems like it's meant to be for the Knicks this year. Yeah. It just does. I mean, you look at how it's played out in the playoffs and this run that they're on, which we can get to a little bit later on, but even just Wemby looking young all of a sudden.
17: Yeah,
18: like Wemby, 100%. All of a sudden the whole like generational deal, it doesn't stop. It's still there, but it's like, oh, you know, there's still growth and maturation here that we need to see, that maybe, you know, nobody was talking about that a couple of weeks ago. And, you know, there have been some other things, but really and truly, I think what we have seen ultimately, other than just look, Brunson has ice in his veins. He's just, as the game goes on, he gets better and better and better. He has slow starts. That's been true throughout a lot of his career. But by the end, you want nobody else but him in those situations. He makes every big bucket, it seems like. But these series are really, they end up coming down to just an equation of matchups. And looking back at the Western Conference Finals, for example, the Spurs were an awful matchup for the Thunder. They were everything the Thunder did not need to see. They were perfectly matched up to beat Oklahoma City the way that those two teams were constructed. I think maybe the Knicks are a terrible matchup for the Spurs.
17: Sure.
18: Even as close as that game was, I mean, you know, you're down 14 halfway through the fourth quarter, you end up losing by one, and maybe the best player in the world has the ball in his hands at the end. It just can't make the shot. So it's close to you winning that game, but like, I'll tell you the most stunning thing. I don't think this is going to come as a giant surprise, but I didn't think we were going to be talking about Karl Anthony Towns as a potential MVP candidate in the NBA Finals and really causing Wemby a lot of trouble in these two games.
17: Really quickly, before we get back to the basketball, on the ice, the Las Vegas Knights were up 4-0 with about 16, 15, 14 minutes to go, somewhere in there. They have tied the game 4-4 with 1:42 left in the third period, about officially under a minute to go. We could be headed to overtime in Las Vegas in game 3. That series is tied up at 1 apiece. They just showed a stat on the TV. Only one team in Stanley Cup Finals history has ever blown a 4-0 lead or more, obviously, in the third period. Playoff history, excuse me. The 1982 Los Angeles Kings rallied to beat the Edmonton Oilers in 1982. Thank you to DeSega for that note.
18: He's going to have to tell us about those games, too.
17: Yeah.
18: I didn't know the Kings were a thing until Wayne Gretzky.
17: You know, I actually didn't either. I saw that.
18: And Marty McSorley.
17: You know,
4: actually, that's the only thing known about the Kings pre-Gretzky. It's known as the Miracle on Manchester. That's the street where the Forum is still located. And it was pre-Gretzky leaving Edmonton.
17: I swear when I saw that graphic, and I'm not trying to age you or date you, DeSager, I had the same reaction as J-Mart. I said, I didn't know the Kings were good before Wayne Gretzky. And I knew that was obviously pre-Wayne Gretzky. So
4: that winning goal used to run on the credits for Fred Rogan's local Channel 4 Sports on Sunday nights for years after that.
17: I just heard Fred Rogan on AM 570 yesterday while I was driving around. So we will keep you updated. 12 seconds left in the third period. It is 4-4. We'll obviously get you updated. One, if it goes to overtime, and then certainly if it doesn't go to overtime, we will have an update to get you. Back to the Knicks. J-Mart, yeah, there's so many layers to the Knicks, and I think the one that you brought up is as interesting to me as any to kind of put a button on your conversation. The Karl Anthony Towns thing. Like, you know, it was so funny, and I'm not trying to make this an Oklahoma City Thunder thing. By the way, we are officially headed to overtime in Las Vegas. The Vegas Knights were up 4-0 with about 13, 14 minutes to go. It is now 4-4. Carolina tied it up with a 4-straight goal with 1:42 left in the third period. We are headed to overtime in game 3 of the Stanley Cup Final. that series is tied at one game apiece. Back to basketball. Not to make it an OKC thing, but I was thinking about this today driving around. I said, you know, we all thought that Chet, because he's, you know, well over 7 feet, probably 7'1", 7'2", is he the closest thing to a Wemby stopper that there is?
16: Nope. And it's,
17: yeah, no, well, no. Obviously. Yeah, well, just,
16: I had to say it because I had to endure it for seven games.
17: No, but it's actually the exact opposite, and I think it's Karl Anthony Towns. He can get a little physical with him. He obviously steps out. When he's on offense, draws Wemby out on defense. The Knicks, this story is unbelievable. And I do, maybe on the other side, talk a little bit about Wemby because he does look young. I know you have some thoughts on Mitch Johnson, the coach. This next thing is so incredible to me, J. Mart. And tell me if I'm being hyperbolic in the moment. I don't know. And part of it is, right, because there's been this like smear campaign to tear down Jalen Brunson, and he's not really a superstar, and you can't win with him. That's done, right? He's obviously a star. I don't care what he looks like. I don't care where he was drafted. I don't care that the Mavericks let him walk. But the counter to it is, you know, in the NBA, we all know that 99% of these teams, there's a hierarchy, right? It's LeBron, Kyrie, and then everybody else. It's Shaq, Kobe, and then everybody else. Tell me if I'm being hyperbolic. I don't remember a team like the Knicks that has so many different guys that can beat you. Last night, game two, Brunson had 20. But
16: yeah, where was Mikal Bridges?
17: Thank you.
16: Night? Like, he came out of nowhere.
17: He couldn't miss for like a quarter and a half straight. You know, there's been games where Josh Hart was incredible in game one. So
16: yeah,
17: that's what it makes them very interesting. And it makes them very fun to me is that, like I said, it feels like the NBA at times can be formulaic. You got to have this specific star. And if you don't have this guy, and if you don't have these two or three, like the Knicks are breaking every stereotype that I feel like there is. They're two games away. They've taken two in San Antonio. I don't want to put the cart before the horse. I don't want people like Arnie Spanier mad at me if something goes crazy. I just don't see the scenario where they don't win this NBA Finals. And they're just such a unique team, and I don't remember anything quite like them.
16: Yeah, I mean, there have certainly been teams that have been able to beat you in a lot of different ways, but the Knicks do. I did see, I don't know whose comment it was, but it crossed my pathway last night, and it said that last year it was the New York Brunsons. This year it's the New York Knicks. And
17: interesting.
16: I like that because it's not as if Brunson is not still the catalyst, but he's not the everything, and he doesn't have to be. He's still the guy in the clutch that can do what he has to do, but there's confidence in Karl Anthony Towns that I've not seen in the NBA.
17: Mm-hmm.
16: The pick and roll, I think he knows. Barkley made this point, actually, on the broadcast in game one. He said, every time they try to go with a pick and roll with Karl Anthony Towns, something good happens. The Spurs don't have an answer for it. They're not made to be able to defend that properly. And so Towns has a massive advantage on the inside. And I think he was shooting going into game two, like 57% inside the paint, even, you know, being defended by Wemby or anybody else. Like, he's just a matchup problem. And this is why he was originally drafted number one. The problem with Karl Anthony Towns was not what he was capable of. The reason he took critique, Aaron, and you know this very well, is because he stood out and took threes in Minnesota.
17: Yep. Mm-hmm.
16: Like over and over and over again. And like, you know, you get that sort of soft feeling from him because he didn't seem to want to initiate. And that's just not been the case. And I think that there, I do think Brunson has something to do with that because I don't think you can play around a guy like Jalen Brunson with how just physical and passionate he plays the game and it not kind of affect you. Like, there is nothing but blue collar about how Jalen Brunson approaches his job, and I think that's rubbed off on him. And then you've got, look, I mean, you've got a stopper like Mitchell Robinson, and then you've got Ananobi, who at any given time can take over for a 3 or 4 minute stretch on the offensive end. So, I mean, yeah, this Knicks team should win this finals. I did not pick them to, but I mean, I can't at this point. If the Spurs come back and do this, it's going to probably go down as one of the most impressive things you've ever seen, because this Knicks team, this run, how hot they've been coming off the rest, didn't look like they had skipped any kind of a beat. There was no rust to be found anywhere. And this is the first time you've looked at Wemby, and Wemby has a look on his face like, there's still another level that I'm going to have to hit. And that's interesting, and I think that's good for the NBA. It means he has not conquered this thing just yet. He's actually learning on the fly. To borrow a famous Nick, he's kind of going through his early Patrick Ewing phase where he's having to sort of grow in his game, and hopefully it'll go a little better for him than it did for Patrick, who got there, you know, got to the doorstep, but was never able to get it done. And of course, you're seeing, oh, this is just a matter of time. I've seen that comment now a lot in a bunch of articles over the last 24 hours. I'm just like, stop saying that, because we've heard that many, many times before. I guarantee you, Wimby doesn't see it like, oh, if I don't get it this year, I'll get it next year. I don't think he's thinking that way. And you never know at his size. You know, the injury risk is going to be there. Everything's right in line for them this year, but this looks like the next year. It just does. And I think that they are going to cash this thing in. I don't think it's going to be a sweep, but I'm starting to think five is very possible.
17: Well, I'll tell you what, why don't we come back and talk Victor Wembanyama? Incredible talent, future face of the league. But as you said, as last night proved, game one proved, he might not be there just yet. We'll come back, discuss Wemby's struggles, what it does and does not mean. Aaron Torres, Jason Martin, Fox Sports Radio.
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0: 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If you're just joining us, hockey is off the rails. Golden Knights, the Las Vegas Golden Knights, series tied, Stanley Cup final, one game apiece. Golden Knights were up 4-0. 4-0 with about 14, 15 minutes to go in the third period. Four straight goals in the third period from the Carolina Hurricanes have tied things up. We are currently in the process of waiting for overtime. We will keep you updated, and DeSager will have plenty of details on just an insane game three in Vegas that is headed to overtime. Let's go back to game two last night, though, J-Mart. Friday night, New York Knicks take a 2-0 series lead over the San Antonio Spurs. Final score, 105-104. And it's the cliche, but it's true. Thrill of victory, the agony of defeat. We talked about the thrill of victory with the New York Knicks. Agony of defeat with the San Antonio Spurs. And to me, watching these games closely, what has been interesting to me is the energy around Victor Wembanyama. 6 of 21 in the first game. You know, even just as a casual observer, felt like he was hanging out around the perimeter too much. Felt like he kind of made it a priority to get down low last night. Doesn't really matter. He does finish with 29 points, 21 in the second half. But those two late mistakes, the turnover with about, 15, 20 seconds to go, that sets up the Jalen Brunson shot. And then, of course, he gets the ball late. And I'll tell you a quick little side story, and then I'll get it over to you, J-Mart. But you weren't the only one that felt like, not that the stage is too big for Wemby, but that he isn't playing with the confidence that he had in previous rounds. Because I was watching that game, and I really felt like De'Aaron Fox was the best player on the floor last night, or at least the most consistent for the San Antonio Spurs. And as soon as De'Aaron Fox passed the ball to Wemby, which he should, Wemby's your MVP candidate, I said, that was the guy that I was worried about having the ball in my hands. Wemby misses the shot. San Antonio now trails 0-2. And by no means am I saying Wemby is the reason that San Antonio is down 0-2, but I also think you can't deny, it's hard to deny, that Wemby has not looked like his fully confident self through these first two games.
1: Yeah, I mean, again, we forget how young he is. Obviously, he's played a lot of basketball before he got here, but the NBA is a different animal. And the NBA Finals, I would not go so far as to say he looks shook. He just looks like there's still some maturing that's left for him. And I do not think that, like watching these two games, you talk about the perimeter in the first game and the second game, trying to get a little more physical on the inside. And the Knicks are there as much as they can be to match him. His putback game is not as effective as it was in the previous round before that. Interesting that you mentioned De'Aaron Fox, because in game one, I actually thought the opposite. In game one, Wemby kind of got him back into the game late, and then for some reason, De'Aaron Fox started taking every shot, it felt like.
0: No,
1: and he missed all of those shots. But in game two, I kind of agree with your sense of what I didn't like was this. Wemby, they got one opportunity at the end of that game, and it was, you know, a mid-range jump shot from a 7'4" guy.
0: Thank you.
1: When they had time to at least, I mean, they didn't have time for a rebound. They didn't have time for anything. Like, him not being in the paint there, to me, is a, you have somebody else take that shot. But here's the problem. Like, let's say De'Aaron Fox takes that shot. If he misses it, it's going to be, well, it's got to be in Wemby's hands.
0: Yep.
1: So, I mean, you're kind of screwed over either way in that case, unless you make the shot. And even then, people were like, oh, man, it's De'Aaron Fox. I can't believe it wasn't Wemby in that case. But, you know, we skipped over one big thing, and that is the pass. The pass to Castle's back.
0: Yeah. Mm-hmm.
1: And here's what's funny. When I first saw it, I thought, oh, man, Castle, turn around. But then immediately it was like, no, Wemby did not think before he passed that ball. Like, Castle didn't have any clue that that was coming his way. And Wimby, you know, let it out of his hands too quickly. But that takes me to another conversation, which I think over the first two games, this is very clear. Not only does Wimby have some maturation, Mitch Johnson has some maturing that he needs to do as a coach too.
2: Lay it on me.
1: In these two games late in the game, he's been outclassed and he's made some bad decisions. I don't know why he didn't stop the action in game one as kind of the Avalanche began rolling downhill, didn't find a way to make sure that Wimby was getting the ball late in game one. And then in game two, when Brunson misses that second free throw, where's the timeout, bro? Like, reset. Like, I understand if they go down and make the shot, we're not having this conversation, but the thing is they didn't. And the last play, what was designed, was not very good. And it was kind of a low percentage play overall. Like, yeah, Wimby's certainly capable of making that shot, but it's, you gave yourself one crack at the apple.
2: Yeah.
1: As opposed to, you know, making sure everybody was under control in that moment. And immediately after not calling the timeout, Aaron, you get that turnover. And it, like, it's amazing to me that that's how that played out.
2: No, and it speaks to, you know, I don't want to say anybody crowned anybody because they were the deserving Western Conference champion. They beat the defending champion and all that. I guess it does just speak to something that you said. And this is something that I've sort of been, I don't want to say I've like been on, but I remember discussing it with Arnie when you were out. And then I remember discussing it with you 2 weeks ago of, I'm not like rooting for or against anybody. I mean, I'm not gonna lie. Now that we're this close, like seeing New York after all of these wins is pretty, you know what, it's pretty awesome. And it's like, yeah, I'm kind of rooting for the Knicks.
1: It'll get old quick though.
2: Would it though?
1: I'm not saying this year. Like this year everybody's gonna be excited about it. But like it'll be insufferable real fast if it were to be like dynastic.
2: Well, I don't think it's gonna be dynastic.
1: I don't either.
2: But I was gonna say though, the opposite, and this was where I was gonna go. First of all, let me ask you this real quick. Before we get back to the Spurs, the Knicks. I find them insanely likable, and I was thinking about this today, is that we all thought that when the Knicks came back, like there was this blueprint that we all assumed it had to be. You had to go get the big star, and we know who the stars through the years. Would it be LeBron at some point? You know, Melo was there. It was this. It was that. You know, would they somehow get Giannis sometime
1: Kevin
2: down
1: Durant
2: the road?
1: Kevin Durant was part of that.
2: Kevin Durant and Kyrie. Oh, it's a done deal. They're going to New York. And now it's the exact opposite. And I was thinking about how the fact that I always assumed, like, when the Knicks won, it would be a very specific blueprint of two stars, three stars, one star, whatever it is, just coming to New York, wanting to be the guy. He does it, whatever. And now you have a situation where, yes, Jalen Brunson is clearly a star. I'm not saying that he's not, but he's so likable. Second round draft pick, run off by the Mavericks. We know the deal. Then you just have a bunch of other guys that play their butts off every, like, I didn't think a Knicks team that was two games away from being an NBA champion could be this likable. Yet here we are. Am I crazy for saying that?
1: No, not at all. I mean, I agree with you. I think that they do have a lot of likable personalities. And I even think, again, the things that might have bothered you about Cat in Minnesota, it's not really that way in New York. Like, you're seeing more of the personality of the guy that you saw at in Lexington, at Kentucky, as opposed to some of the stuff that you saw late with the T-Wolves. And of course, he's playing for his late mother right now. And so, I mean, that's adding to it. Here's another part of that, I think, equation. It's kind of nice to see Mike Brown winning and it not being credited to somebody else. Like, dude can coach. You know what I'm saying? Yeah. Like, a lot of Mike Brown's like, oh, you're going to hire Mike Brown again, but the only thing he's ever done is win this and this and this are true. And it's like, yeah, it's not like he inherited a bad team, but whatever it was that Thibodeau had them doing, the energy level was not as positive as it is now. But Brown is, I mean, Brown's not an easy coach. He's not like a player's coach, but at the same time, he has a respect of everybody. It's very clear. And he's been pushing all the right buttons. And like, it's been magic watching that team. And there's no way that they're not doing it without a coach that is drawing up the right plays, coming out of timeouts. They've had a lot of good sets and things of that nature. But Mike Brown's always been pretty likable, at least from my vantage point. I was trying to think, I'm like, is there a time I didn't really like Mike Brown? Not really. Like, he's been fine. And in this case, he just kind of adds to it. It's kind of frustrating because a lot of Knicks fans are annoying. And
2: what do you got against Ben Stiller?
1: Fucker-in-laws.
2: And that, by the way, that's the name of a movie. That wasn't anything Mary has to bleep out.
1: Be careful to make sure that the Falker, gets pronounced there.
2: Come on, they got a new movie coming out Thanksgiving.
1: And
2: you don't like
1: Timothy Chalamet clearly looks like he's a big Knicks fan. I mean, I know Spike Lee's been there forever. I'd like to say I feel good for Spike Lee, but he's kind of annoying. So, but there's, you know, John Turturro. He's been a fan and been there forever, and he's out there crying in San Antonio. And it's a good thing to have Hollywood fans because those are the only people that can afford the tickets to go to any of these games in New York. If they finish this thing off, it's going to be in front of like an Oscars crowd.
2: I saw a $9,000 get-in price for game.
1: I mean,
2: three.
1: Come on, man.
2: I think it's for a pair of tickets, though. I haven't looked for individual tickets.
1: Oh, well, that makes it much better.
2: You know who would know an answer to a question like that? Our buddy Steve DeSager. Let's get it over to the news desk. DeSager, what is trending at this hour? And
3: the prices are just silly. We've talked on this show about how the World Cup prices are silly. All those NFL stadiums are going to be full over the next month.
2: I'm still waiting for you to get me just tickets to. It doesn't have to be the U.S. Can you get me one game?
3: The cheapest ticket I saw for the U.S. game in L.A. when they play Turkey.
2: Yes.
3: One ticket, not two. One solito, $750 at the L.A. Rams ticket.
2: Get like 10 Knicks. You could get 10 World Cup tickets for like one Knicks ticket. Yeah.
3: The Knicks tickets are more than Super Bowl tickets at this point. That's really kind of the scary thing. By the way, there is no NBA Finals game scheduled for a Sunday this year.
2: Don't tell J-Mart. J-Mart was, my text messages were blowing up about J-Mart. Do your little rant right now since the Sega brings it up.
1: It's not really even a rant. It's just you make the schedule.
2: That's right.
1: Like, and you made the schedule in advance and you didn't think that a Saturday or Sunday was something you should invest in for an NBA Finals game. Like, it's preposterous to me. Like, Friday, yeah, great, Friday. It's not a great television night. Saturday and Sunday are both, but the fact that you don't have an NBA Finals game on a Sunday, but we're going to roll into a Monday night? Come on, man.
2: So does it
1: Adam
2: go,
1: Silver.
2: Does it go Monday,
1: it.
2: Wednesday, Friday next week?
3: Monday, Wednesday, Saturday because of travel.
2: Well, I was going to say, Friday's the World Cup opener, so I was going to hope that that I didn't have to choose.
3: That is the U.S. game Friday night in L.A. on Fox. So the two games in New York are Monday, Wednesday. All the NBA final games start at about 8:40 Eastern time. So if there's a game five, it's next Saturday night in San Antonio, which of course would preclude a Sunday that weekend as well. AP saying that no Sunday game scheduled in the NBA finals. It had only happened once since 1970 until this year. It is head scratching and rather amazing. Also rather amazing is what this Stanley Cup final game turned into and still going. Tied in overtime in Vegas. Golden Knights tied 4-4 with Carolina. Vegas had four unanswered goals in the second, led 4-0. Carolina came back with three goals in the third and then tied it with under 2 minutes to go. And I got to mention Mitch Marner, who had scored three straight in about 6 minutes in the second period, had a chance for another tally on a penalty shot early in the third and was stopped. That, as much as anything, is why we are still playing at 4-4, 11 minutes left in the first OT. But already in this series, and it's tied at a game apiece, we've had 24 goals combined, the most in the first three games of a final series since 1982, when Vancouver was in it. Vancouver got in it in part because they had eliminated the LA Kings right after the Kings' miracle on Manchester, which stands as we brought up earlier, the playoff comeback in NHL history. The only time a team was down by four or more in the third period and still won the playoff game, called the miracle on Manchester, because that's the Boulevard, Manchester, where still the Forum sits. It's not a sports venue anymore, redone for concerts inside, but Keep in mind, as the Lakers were sold recently by the Buss family, Jerry Buss originally bought the Lakers and the LA Kings and the Forum, right? The building where both played, all in one transaction. Jerry Buss is said to have left early in that comeback playoff game in 1982. The LA Kings were the worst playoff team in the league that year, playing Edmonton the best in the first round.
4: Did he leave the arena, or did he just go to the club upstairs? Because I heard he spent a lot of time over there. That's all I'm saying.
3: The club was downstairs.
4: Downstairs.
3: You, but
4: Bernie Freto used to, I think, work the door there. I believe that's the story that is true.
3: The Forum Club was kind of legendary.
4: I think Bernie Freto had, like, some sort of job there at some point in his life.
3: That old building, the Forum, by the way, there were only two levels. You'd walk in at mid-level and either take stairs down or stairs up to your seat, and there were literally only four bathrooms, one in essentially each corner of... No, I'm not kidding.
4: It's the only venue in L.A. that I still have not been to. Because they still do, for
3: Very
4: J-Mar
3: much do
4: doesn't
3: concerts,
4: know, they
3: yes.
4: do a ton of concerts and stuff there. They don't
3: there
4: have
3: was
4: games.
3: An Eagles week, for example, yes. at the Forum. But that...
4: I text Bernie right now.
3: That playoff comeback, the Kings were down 5-0 going to the third, 5-2 with about 6 minutes left, and still tied it up 5-5 on a goal with 5 seconds left in regulation, and then won it early in overtime against a legendary Edmonton team that was not just the best offensive club of that year and the best team for the regular season, but one of the best teams of the decade with Wayne Gretzky and Mark Messier and Paul Coffey and Grant Fuhr and others. The guy who had the game winner for LA that night, Darrell Evans, wound up the Kings radio analyst for many years. Jim Fox was on that LA team. He wound up the LA Kings TV analyst for years.

0: An early goal eventually lost 2-1 to Germany. Back to you.
1: Thank you very much, Steve DeSager, Fox Sports Radio, Fox Sports Saturday, soon to be Sunday on the East Coast, Aaron Torres, Jason Martin. We are live, and when we come back, we will talk a little bit about that World Cup, which does kick off on Friday. What to expect, what not to expect, how
2: pun
1: excited.
2: Intended.
1: What's that?
2: Pun intended.
1: What did I say?
2: World Cup kicking off.
1: Yeah, I didn't really mean it, but, you know, listen. I'm a professional.
2: Look, man, I'm a dad, so like the dad jokes,
1: the puns,
2: when I hear
1: yeah,
2: something like that, it'll be I'm just like, whoa. Like antenna go up.
1: Okay. Well, it's kicking off, and we'll talk about it next, Fox Sports Radio.
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0: 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Stanley Cup Final Game 3 still tied 4-4. Vegas blew a 4-goal lead in the third period. We are now in overtime, 5 minutes left in the first overtime period. 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World Cup, no pun intended, but kicks off technically on Thursday. Team USA's first game is at 9 Eastern on Friday. How do you consume the World Cup? Are you, and again, I know you have two young kids and it's probably going to be different than it was 4 years ago, but are you a watch every match kind of guy? Or you have a match in the background kind of guy? Or you go to an establishment for Team USA games kind of guy? How does Jason Martin consume the World Cup?
1: Yeah, I mean, I think it's more going to be in the background for a lot of it. I will stop and watch certain matchups with certain teams. But like it'll be a fixture, right? Like I'll have it on, at the very least, I'll have it on like my PC monitor, like my widescreen monitor to there while I'm doing other things. And then I can kind of move in and out from the audio from that way. So I'm like, I'm going to be keeping tabs on it. I'm not going to, you know, produce fiction here and say that I'm going to sit and watch every day, all the time, but I'm definitely going to be keeping tabs and watching things relatively closely. But you know, I mean, it's going to be so constant. It's going to be such a cornucopia for those that love football, love soccer, and certainly there is added hype. I feel like it's finally really arrived. You know, you walk into like a Sam's Club or something, and there's just World Cup stuff everywhere. And that goes for a lot of stores that I'm walking in right now. That just happens to be an example of one I walked into yesterday, and there were like Lego setups and foosball and shirts and everything else under the sun. And of course, you know, my daughter started playing soccer this year. And so, you know, there's a lot of World Cup stuff and Messi stuff everywhere and all. So, I mean, I think that the fever has kind of finally hit. Obviously it's happening right in the midst of hockey and basketball coming to the end of their season and kind of a little pre-football. So it's going to kind of play that Olympic role where it's hitting right in the moment where, you know, you can have baseball on in the background, you can have soccer on in the background. I think both of them will be pretty successful. Plus, of course, you're going to have some tennis here and there and things, but that's probably me. Like I will watch the U.S. matches, even if they're on at times I can't see it. I'll, you know, record them, for example, DVR them, go back and watch them and hopefully not know the outcomes. But, I can't say that I'm the world's biggest soccer fan. That would be insane, but I'm definitely interested. And I'm very, very interested in Jameis Winston, man on the street, for World Cup coverage.
0: I saw a headline, but I never cared enough to look into it. So why are you excited about Jameis Winston, or is that just crazy sarcasm that went right over my head?
1: No, I mean, I honestly think, I mean, one thing that you can always say about Jameis is like, he's fun, you know, like him just being a man on the street, talking to people and things like that. Like, I think that could work really, yeah, really well, quite frankly. Like, he's got a really good personality. Just an entertaining guy and a positive force. And I think he'll be really good, especially I think for the everyman that's not as learned when it comes to soccer and things of that nature. So I think he can kind of hit a different niche. I mean, you're going to have, you know, Zlatan, who I think is going to be excellent in the booth. And then you're going to have like real stars, obviously, throughout the Fox coverage. But I just think that Jameis is going to add a different layer. Like, if you like Snoop at the Winter Olympics, then there's no reason why you wouldn't like Jameis Winston in this role.
0: Now, I will say I am excited. And I think a great call by you on filling that void, that late summer void. Remember, last World Cup was in Qatar and it was during football season. And so this will be fun to have on. I am more of definitely having it on in the background. Obviously, for the Team USA games, I'll get pretty fired up. But World Cup technically starts Thursday. First game is Mexico taking on South Africa. And then the U.S. kicks off, pun intended, on Friday. Fox Sports Radio, Eric Torres, Jason Martin. We'll come back. Speaking of big sporting news, how about Myles Garrett? We'll discuss next. Fox Sports Radio. We are Fox Sports.
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11: NBC News Radio, I'm Rob Martier. Defense Secretary Pete Hegseth is urging European leaders to remain vigilant against the threat of dangerous ideologies posed by modern-day immigration. Speaking at an American cemetery in Normandy on Saturday, the 82nd anniversary of D-Day, Hegseth warned Western allies beaches are now being stormed by boatloads of immigrants bringing different ideologies to the continent. President Trump says the Iran war will end in a deal or finish the hard way. Trump said ultimately Tehran has no choice but to reach an agreement. He told NBC News Iran hasn't made a deal yet because prior administrations haven't asked for as much out of the regime. Trump added they're strong and they're proud, so it's a very hard thing for them. A senior Iranian official described the talks with the United States as being in a deadlock. 17 people are facing charges and an NYPD officer was assaulted after the Knicks watch party outside Madison Square Garden Friday turned rowdy. Lisa Salvati reports.
12: Police say around 6,500 fans were there watching the Knicks win game two of the NBA Finals against the Spurs in San Antonio. The New York Post reports a woman allegedly punched a female cop in the face and bit another officer on the wrist. Police say the cop was left with a bloody face and required stitches. 29-year-old Carolee Reyes was arrested and charged with assault. Cops say Reyes had jumped a barricade and refused their orders to get back to the right side.
11: Enhanced security measures will be in place at Madison Square Garden for game three of the NBA Finals Monday night. The New York Knicks announced today that MSG and the U.S. Secret Service are enforcing TSA-style screening procedures and a strict no-bag policy. President Trump is expected to attend the game as the Knicks host the San Antonio Spurs. The Knicks have a 2-0 series lead following their 105-104 win in San Antonio. Rob Bartier, NBC News Radio.
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0: Where we stand, Game 4 will be in Vegas on Tuesday. Right now, the series is tied at one game apiece. U.S. Soccer opens World Cup play Friday night in L.A. Today, it sold out Chicago. The Americans lost their last tune-up game, 2-1 to Germany. The Belmont was won by Golden Tempo, who had taken the Kentucky Derby last month. In Major League Baseball, three late games. The Mets have homered to take a 2-1 lead at San Diego, bottom of the seventh now. Seventh inning at Dodger Stadium, LA 9-1 over the Angels, and the Brewers are winning again, 7-1 in the ninth at Colorado. I'm Steve DeSager.
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0: Welcome in, everybody. Hour two, Torres Martin, Fox Sports Radio. We are live. Yes, we are live. Midnight Eastern, 9 Pacific from the Fox Sports Radio studios. A lot of stuff starting to wrap up. College baseball. Jay Martin, you and I have had the great conversation about college baseball. Fun sport to cover, not cover, but fun. You know, it's almost like what I said about the World Cup. You kind of have it on in the background. I don't want to offend any footy fans out there, any soccer fans, but like, I don't really know that much about South Africa or Paraguay or whatever, but you know, you get into it and it's kind of the same with college baseball. We just had two super regional game ones go final. Alabama beat St. John's, Texas beat Oregon. Both are a win away from going to Omaha. Don't know if you saw this today, J-Mart, but three teams did punch their tickets to Omaha, Ole Miss, Troy, which is a cool story in and of itself, and West Virginia goes for the first time, and we got the great scenic visual of the entire stadium along with the team singing Country Roads. I don't know if that's the official state song, but it's certainly a theme song of the state, but I don't know if you had a chance to see it.
1: I believe that it is.
0: Yeah, I was going to say. It was a cool...
1: positive.
0: What's that?
1: I'm not positive it is, but I think it might be the state song. At the very least, it's the Rocky Top of the state.
0: Yes. Well, they're singing Eyes of Texas in Austin right now. But no, it's a cool scene. They won their regional on Monday night, and there was a cool video that went around. And then today, they officially won back the second of three super regional games to clinch a spot in Omaha. So West Virginia going to Omaha for the first time. But we got to switch gears because, you know, World Cup kicking off for the U.S. in L.A., SoFi Stadium. Busy week for all things L.A., including the team that is the permanent, what's the right word, though? They just own the building. I was going to say tenant, but that's the Chargers. Los Angeles Rams. Myles Garrett is a Ram, huh? How about that?
1: That's wild.
0: So let me just... I think everybody at this point knows the parameters. Jared Verse goes to Cleveland, as well as multiple picks, including a 2027 first rounder. The NFL Defensive Player of the Year comes to LA. But you say it's wild. It still feels surreal 4 or 5 days after the fact. Where were you? How'd you find out? Was it the Fox Sports Radio email? What was it, that allowed you to find out that Myles Garrett was a Ram?
1: Yeah, I think it was the Fox Sports Radio email that we get on staff, but I saw that and I was like, what? And I immediately went to a couple of websites and saw the breaking news pop up, and it was just like, man, the Rams just don't care at all about draft picks. Like, when they're somebody they want, they'll give up whatever they got to give up. Like, it doesn't matter. In this case, like, they were lucky to have a player like Jared Verse, who's really good and young and was enticing to a team like the Browns, because the Rams are in win now mode because Stafford ain't playing that many more years. And so you want to stack that defense as good as you can. Like, yeah, Jared Verse is no slouch. No question about that. But Myles Garrett is, I don't know, one of the great pass rushers, disruptors, ruckus bringers that we've ever seen in the NFL. He's a generational level defensive player that changes everything. And he is still in his prime. And so you bring him into a team that arguably was the best team in the league last year and is still coming back strong this year. And it's very clear what the Rams think. The Rams think, oh, we got to go win a championship this year. And so we're going all in right now. Even if we have to sacrifice a few years down the road when Verse is still playing and Garrett's towards the end of his career, we understand that there's probably going to be some rebuilding to do anyway once, you know, Matthew Stafford finally hangs them up. So we need to try and cash one more in right now. I think the move is brilliant. Like, as soon as I saw it, I was just like, oh, man, that's the last team that the rest of the NFL needed to see go grab Myles Garrett. Like, that is horrifying for the rest of the NFL.
17: So I was, this was Monday. I was in Vegas. I happened to be with my mom. Happy birthday, Mom. It was her birthday. And did a guy's trip last weekend and stayed an extra day. She's got a place out there, blah, blah, blah, blah, blah. I will tell you, and I think you and I had the same reaction, you know, you're scrolling, and at first, you know, I'm seeing like, you know, these memes, and I'm like, well, this isn't whatever. It's not what I think it is. And I will tell you, when I saw that, like, it was legitimate, this was a legitimate trade, my first thought was that they must have just given up a million picks like they always do. And then I had like three different reactions. Like, the first was, well, they gave up a million picks. Then you see that it's not a million picks, but it's a couple picks with Jared Verse. And my first reaction was like, do you want to give up a young superstar, not even in his prime yet? And I actually, for like half a second, leaned towards, was it almost,
1: not doing it?
17: Yeah, was it almost too much? You know, Myles Garrett, I believe, is about to enter his year 29 season. So how many years do you have left? And then, what I will tell you is I had the exact same reaction that you did, which is, this makes sense. By the way, he just he turned 30. I take back what I said. So he is officially 30. He'll be 31 by the end of the regular season. And so I said to myself, I said, did you give up? If it's just draft picks, you know, they're going to be at the end of the first round anyway. Who cares? But Jared Verse is an established star. He's not going anywhere, blah, blah, blah. And then the exact thing that you said hit me, which is, we know that Matthew Stafford has a very short shelf life, and it's not just because he's closing in on his 40th birthday. It's because the Rams literally used a first-round pick to draft a quarterback. So even the Rams are like, we got 1 year, maybe two.
1: Maybe two.
17: Yeah.
1: Maybe two.
17: And so in that context, I'm like, oh, yeah, I totally get this. This makes perfect sense. And this probably was the right move to maximize the Matthew Stafford era. And I think this is obviously cliche and obvious, but it's like, you know, it does come down to, for me, even if you get, whether it's Ty Simpson, whether it's somebody else, even if Ty Simpson exceeds expectations, the chances that he will be Matthew Stafford 3 years from now, 4 years from now, 5 years from now, probably not that realistic. And, you know, let alone if you have to go somewhere else. So because Stafford's window is so narrow, I liked it. And, yeah, I guess the only other thing that I would ask you is, we all saw the odds movement. Obviously the Rams, you know, essentially losing to the Seahawks in the playoffs was the Super Bowl. Do you believe this makes them the favorite? Are they the co-favorite with the Seahawks? Have you not thought that far ahead yet to September and October? What are your thoughts on just the bigger picture of the NFC?
1: I definitely think that they're arguably the favorites. I don't know that we need to go so far as to say that we have some dynasty building in Seattle. I honestly don't know what they're going to do for a follow-up this year. There's no reason to think they won't be good, but we say that all the time. And, you know, it's hard to repeat in this league. And this is in that division, and they were going, you know, neck and neck, toe-to-toe last year. You add Myles Garrett to that mix. You take Kenneth Walker out of that mix in Seattle amongst, you know, other things. There's changes on both sides, obviously. You give yourself a real shot at being the best team in the NFL, then you have to go do it, right? So, I mean, like, this move only works and is regarded as a good one if they win a championship with it. Because if not, the chances are right that it flips back to your argument where, man, you got rid of Jared Verse. Ah, man, that's tough. It's not if they win a championship. They win a championship, 100% worth it. But if they get close, which they've done before with this group, and don't cash it in, then the second guessing begins. But I think this juice is worth the squeeze. This is worth trying to go for. And I think that you've put yourself, you know, barring injuries and all that, you put yourself in position to do some special, special stuff this coming season.
18: Yeah, I'm looking really quick. This article was from Monday. Coming off a loss to the eventual champion Seattle Seahawks, the Rams were already Super Bowl favorites, actually, heading into the offseason, which is interesting. Rams entered as plus 800 favorites in the sports books with the Seahawks right behind them. After the deal, Los Angeles is now plus 600. So, and the Seahawks are still the second favorite. I'll be curious, you know, the Seahawks are obviously interesting, losing Clint Kubiak, but the counter is they were so good. Like, you know,
1: they really were,
18: you know, and I'll never forget, you know, I was fortunate enough. I did the post game show with Mark Willer that night. Mark Willer brought up the point, and I did not realize this in real time. So the Seahawks obviously finished not only as Super Bowl champs, but they finished the regular season 13-3, so three playoff wins. They're 19-3 overall. Their three losses were by 4 points to San Francisco in week one, 3 points to Tampa Bay, and 2 points at the Rams. So their three losses were by a combined 9 points. So that was your Super Bowl champion right there, not to mention all of the teams that they beat, including the Rams twice. Although it is worth noting both Rams games were insane. There was the overtime game with the ball that got picked up and whatever. And that was on that Thursday night. And then, of course, the playoff game as well. And so I do think they're the two favorites going into the season. I think I'd still probably give the edge to the Seahawks, but I think it's Nip Tuck. Really quickly, we might as well ask, because this could be a variable as well. What'd you think of all the Aaron Donald chatter after the Myles Garrett news?
1: I found that really interesting, because when I first saw, oh, is he going to come out of retirement? I thought it was just some radio bit that somebody was trying to do that was like a hack. And then to find out that Aaron Donald was like, and then, you know, he's been out of the league now for a couple of years, but just the thought of if Aaron Donald is even still close to capable of what we already knew, you put him next to Garrett, that could be the greatest two, you know, sitting next to each other that we've ever seen in the NFL. And it was just like, I could see why you might, you know, entertain such a thing. But man, Aaron Donald left on the high of all highs. There's not really a reason to come back. So I ultimately didn't think it would happen. But just the fact that it was legit and it wasn't just somebody speculating, that did kind of blow me away.
18: Yeah, me too. And the only thing I'd say, I was thinking about this too, is that the cool thing, like, Aaron Donald is such a made man. Because I know the big thing will be, you know, is he in game shape? And I think he's even said publicly, he did an interview, I want to say it was last offseason, where he essentially said, you know, the cliche thing that all athletes say is like, I miss the games, like I don't miss the prep and I don't miss the practice. And his insinuation was like, I'm in pretty good shape for like a 37-year-old or whatever he is, but I'm not in, he's 36, but you know, whatever. I'm in good shape for like a 36-year-old man. I am not in ready to play in the NFL shape next year. And the only reason I bring that up is because I do think there is something to
17: Like, do you remember Jay Martin? I know you will. And maybe Brett Favre is the right example. But remember when Roger Clemens would just not be ready for the start of the season? And then it'd just be like June 28th and he'd show up at Yankee Stadium and they're like, oh yeah, he's on the team now. And he, you know, and he would just kind of use, like he wasn't a guy that you expected there to be day one, spring training, whatever. And I could see that with Aaron Donald, where like if he really wanted to do it, the term I just used, like made man, he's just such a made man that like if he called Sean McVay and he's like, I want to come back. I don't think I'll be ready for week one, but let me train on my own and I'll be back by October 1 or October 15. Like that to me feels like something that realistically could happen. You know what I'm saying?
1: Sure. Yeah. And I mean, I think you would give him the benefit of the doubt considering, you know, what kind of shape he can get himself into. Like, it's legendary. So if he was serious about it, like, what would you have to lose if you were Sean McVay? All right, man. Like, absolutely. Let's talk come October or whatever like that. Like, what are you going to do? Say no to Aaron Donald? I would say no. That's probably worth at least checking into. And again, I don't think that he would say, if he committed to doing that, I don't think that it would just be a situation where, you know what, man, I'm good. I'm not actually going to stay. Like, if he actually came through with it, I feel like he probably would be able to get himself into shape. Now, the question is, would he still be anything close to what he was? I don't know. I because he was at such a high level, even if he's fallen off some, he still probably ends up being one of the best in the league, even if he's a step below what he used to be. And then he's put next to Myles Garrett. That's a completely different animal than anything else he's ever had next to him, and that changes things as well.
17: No doubt about it. By the way, Myles Garrett was asked about Aaron Donald by the Rams social media team in an interview that he did. He said, quote, we haven't yet talked, but definitely expect to talk soon. I don't know what his plans are, and I won't pretend to know, but a lot of people are excited and thrilled about the possibility of him coming back. Myles Garrett, officially a Los Angeles Ram. We will see if Aaron Donald.
1: Can you imagine being a Brown and going through what he's gone through as a Brown with Deshaun and the Shador circus from last year? And all of this mess, and then going to Sean McVay?
17: Well, yeah, but here's my thing, though. He demanded a trade last offseason, and then they just gave him the money, and he's like, yeah, I'm good, I'll stay here. You know, so it's like, it doesn't feel the same to me as other guys who have just been in, like, really bad situations but have been great independent. The guy who I actually felt bad for was, like, Jared Verse. It's like, yes.
1: Yeah, for sure. Yeah, you went from the penthouse to the outhouse.
17: Yes. And it's like, you know, like, it's one of those, like, I know that they say, you know, sports is a business and, you know, whatever. But it's like, until you actually live, oh, I'm a Ram one day, a Brown the next, it's just, I don't know. But yeah, no, I cannot even imagine. And yeah, it's to your point, it's like, I think we all even forget just how chaotic the Browns have been since Myles Garrett got there. Really quick, I want to see now, like, how long has he actually been there for?
1: I mean, he's going, he also gets to go from Cleveland to Los Angeles, which, I mean, it ain't going to be Spencer Pratt. I wish it was, but past that, you're still getting out of Cleveland, with no disrespect. But I mean, LeBron James even had to find a way to get out of Cleveland.
17: Yes, I'm trying to see, by the way, like, what the team was when he got there. It looks like Josh McCown was the starter the day of
1: I mean, he was there for some of the Baker stuff, obviously, yeah, when Baker was doing well.
17: That's true.
1: So, I mean, he did have a little bit of a
17: Odell,
1: they had a
17: yeah,
1: good year, but then the Deshaun mess happened.
17: Nah, I know. Well, you ain't got to worry about it no more. Myles Garrett, a Los Angeles Ram. Like I said, we will see if Aaron Donald follows suit. Fox Sports Radio, Air Tours, Jason Martin broadcasting live from the Fox Sports Radio studios. We'll come back. We'll hit on the other big trade of the week. A.J. Brown is a Patriot, and should mention, by the way, we have officially started the second overtime period in Las Vegas for people just joining us. Game 3, Stanley Cup Finals. Vegas was up 4-0 early in the third period. 4 consecutive goals by Carolina tied things up. We are now in the second overtime series tied at 1 game apiece. Come back. We'll talk A.J. Brown. Talk the Bears to Indiana. What a world. 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

0: everybody. 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Aaron Torres, Jason Martin. We are broadcasting live from the Fox Sports Radio studios. When we went to break, game three of the Stanley Cup final was in double overtime. We now have a final. Let's get it over to the news desk. Steve DeSager, among other things, get us caught up on what is going on and what just happened in Vegas.
1: Appropriate craziness to end it. Vegas wins in double overtime, 5-4 over Carolina to take a 2-1 lead in the Stanley Cup final. And Vegas will host game four on Tuesday. It was a 4-0 lead for the home team in the second period with four straight goals, three in a row by Mitch Marner. Carolina's comeback started in the third with three goals in a 39-second span, and then the visitors tied it with under 2 minutes to go. But we can update the stat. A team leading an NHL playoff game by at least four to start a third period, 378-1 now after the Golden Knights, although they gave up the lead, did eventually win the game in double OT. So still the greatest NHL playoff comeback belongs to the 1982 Kings, who beat Wayne Gretzky, Mark Messier, and the Oilers. Messier at the game working TV tonight. That 1982 first rounder had the Kings down 5-0 in the third and winning in overtime 6-5. Still the
2: tough way to
1: comeback.
2: Lose this game, by the way.
1: Absolutely, because the game winner came from behind the net, off the goalie and in. Oh my goodness, goalie's got to sit with that.
2: Off his own player.
1: Vegas had only two shots on goal in the first period and still winds up winning a truly remarkable game. Well, let's put it this way. The folks at Stats Inc. says what happened in tonight's contest on the ice has literally never happened in NHL history. To go from a 0-0 score to 4-0 in a span of 12 minutes or less in the second, and then on top of that, in a span of 12 minutes or less in the third, go from 4-0 to 4-4. That had never happened, playoffs or regular season, in the history of the NHL until tonight. And that Carolina comeback with the three quick goals in the third, the fastest three goals by one team ever in a Stanley Cup final game, 39 seconds, breaking a 1954 record. The Hurricanes were trying to win another in OT. Instead, it's Vegas that takes the lead in the best of seven. The NBA Finals continue on Monday. WNBA's late game at New York went to the Liberty over Indiana, 83-75. Sabrina Ionescu of New York was out with a bad back. Breonna Stewart, 30 points. U.S. Soccer lost 2-1 to Germany in an exhibition at sold-out Chicago, their final tune-up game before the World Cup starts for them next Friday night in L.A. against Paraguay. That'll be on Fox TV. By the way, U.S. women's soccer lost an exhibition in Brazil 2-1 despite scoring in the game's second minute. They didn't score again the rest of the game. Brazil with back-to-back goals before the 15th minute. The American women, therefore, trailed at halftime despite scoring the opening goal for the first time since 2002. Brazil is going to host next year's Women's World Cup. The U.S. women hadn't played a true road game in a year and a half until today. The Americans will stay down there and play him again in Brazil on Tuesday. The Belmont was won by Golden Tempo, who'd taken the Kentucky Derby last month. This was the third and final Belmont at Saratoga in New York. Its traditional home is being rebuilt, and the race is due to return to Belmont Park next year. The U.S. Women's Open is going on in L.A. American Nelly Korda, after a 67 in the third round today, is tied for first. At Gulf Memorial in Ohio, the third round was suspended by bad weather. It's due to conclude early on Sunday. Denny Hamlin earned the NASCAR pole for Sunday at Michigan, but says his car likely needs repairs. That would send him to the back of the pack to begin the race. We shall see. The UFL Spring Football playoffs are on Sunday on Fox TV. It'll be Louisville playing at St. Louis. The regular season ended last Sunday. Four of that league's eight teams do make the postseason, including first place Orlando with an 8-2 record. I noted that Orlando was unable to host its playoff game Sunday because its stadium is unavailable. So instead, they'll be playing the contest in Daytona Beach. The original plan was to play it in Columbus, Ohio, because that's a team in the league that didn't make the playoffs at all. Eventually, they found a place in the state of Florida. Orlando Stadium was preparing to host England's World Cup tune-up match against Costa Rica soon, and a couple other area stadiums were undergoing renovations. And there are two late ball games. The Dodgers got 9 runs in the first and still lead 9-1 over the Angels in the ninth. The Padres have taken the lead 3-2 over the Mets. It's now top of the ninth. Boston at the Yankees. Rained out. And by the way, I did see another stat on Jacob Mizorowski. I mentioned all his 100-mile-an-hour pitches for Milwaukee. He did get the win 7-1 at Colorado tonight. In his last seven starts, he's allowed one earned run. Wow. In seven starts. So, Sarah Langs is the great MLB researcher, used to be used by Sunday Night Baseball. She compiled a list of starting pitchers throwing 102 miles an hour since they've had this pitch tracking for almost the last 20 years. Justin Verlander, for example, 7 in his career. Hunter Green of the Reds with 12. Jacob Mizorowski, 100 different pitches at least 102 miles an hour. An updated stat after tonight. Back to you.
0: Thank you very much, Steve DeSager. Fox Sports Radio, Fox Sports Saturday, now Sunday in some parts of the country. Air Torres, Jason Martin, we are live here in the Fox Sports Radio studios. 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You'll see our best videos from all of your favorite shows. Don't stop there. Hit that thumbs up icon and comment away. 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Earlier in the hour, Jay Mart, we talked about the big trade of the week. Myles Garrett is officially a Los Angeles Ram. That sent shockwaves throughout the NFL. Nobody saw it coming. The exact opposite.
2: Yeah.
0: A.J. Brown to the New England Patriots. It has been speculated. I don't know how long, but we know about the ties between Mike Vrabel and A.J. Brown dating back to their days in Tennessee. And we knew that A.J. Brown was not long for the Philadelphia Eagles based on some of his behaviors this year. I'm guessing that this one didn't have the same reverberation when you saw it come through as Myles Garrett to the Rams. That's my guess.
2: Yeah, no. I mean, we were all just kind of waiting for the day that this could be done. And look, if you're the Patriots, this is a move you make. Now, they paid a lot, no question about that. But I can tell you, I was here for pretty much the entire era of A.J. Brown in terms of covering that team on a day-to-day basis, that Titans team. And Vrabel and A.J. had a relationship. You know, they got on well. And this doesn't surprise me, because the one thing that you need from A.J. Brown is the best of him on the field, but you also have to have somebody that understands what they're getting into with them. And nobody understands that better than Mike Vrabel, for better and worse, right? Like, he saw the really good, and he also saw when the diva mentality began to start emerging towards the end of his Titans tenure. But ultimately, these two guys together, I think, are better than they are apart. Now, you have a volatile personality in A.J., still a pretty young quarterback, but a dynamic guy in Drake May, who's going to have to come, you know, pick himself up off the mat after what happened to him, especially in the Super Bowl. But the Patriots is just, it's a reality show waiting to happen right now, because you've got the A.J. situation, and then, of course, Vrabel's offseason has not been, I don't even know what the word for it is. It has not been smooth. How about that? And so you look at all of those things together. I think I've said this already, but and the schedule for the Patriots moving into a first place schedule, I think it might be a rough year for them. But this is the kind of weapon that Drake May needs. And if you're all in with him, as you should be, then you need to build that offense as best you can around him. And this is a big-time step, but it's a good one. A.J. Brown is one of the most talented wide receivers in the NFL, and as long as his head is right. And Vrabel usually was able to get that out of him. We didn't hear much negative about A.J. for a long time with the Titans that ever was made public, or it was just, you know, he seemed to be the anti-Antonio Brown in a lot of respects, in terms of, man, he just goes to work and he doesn't get the respect that he deserves and all this stuff. That has since changed. There's a lot more Terrell Owens in A.J. Brown than maybe we originally thought. But dude is incredibly talented, and Vrabel was a calming force for him in a lot of ways. So I like the move from New England's perspective.
0: Yeah, I like it to the degree that you can. I don't think it makes that much of a difference. We've been through, and everybody on this network has been through, the Patriots going into 2026. I mean, I've said it already many times. There's never been anybody more built for a Super Bowl letdown than the Patriots. It's not a disrespect. It's just the reality. I went back, by the way, before the show and confirmed the numbers. 11 games last year against teams that eventually parted ways with their coach. Now, technically, one of them was Mike Tomlin, who resigned and was not fired. And obviously, in their division, the Dolphins and Bills made a change. So that's four right there. But the bottom line is a lot of schedule breaks, okay?
2: Right.
0: And we know about the schedule starting with Seattle. And listen, this gets out weird because they were in the Super Bowl by definition, meaning they were one game away from being the world champion. I don't think they are a big play wide receiver away from catching Seattle, Rams, you know, if you like Philly, whatever, whoever else you think is up there, you know. And I know you couldn't really watch the AFC Championship game because you were under 2 feet of ice.
2: Yeah.
0: But, you know, if it wasn't a blizzard and if Bo Nix was playing, that's probably not even a game that they win. And so, like, it's one of those, I get why it was done. It's not like if I was grading the trade, I'd give them a D. Like, no, I get it. I just don't think they were a big play wide receiver away from being whoever, you know, being the Rams, being the Seahawks, being whatever. And so it's just moving, you know, fancy, expensive deck chair furniture around the deck. Really quick, unless you have anything else to add on AJ Brown, might as well spend half a second on the news of Friday. It's not officially official, but a move that I thought it was a little. So I'll give a quick backstory, but nobody remembers this unless you grew up in Connecticut in the mid-90s. But when Robert Kraft was trying to get Gillette Stadium built, he leveraged Hartford and said, you know, he threatened to move the Patriots to Hartford from Boston. They're the New England Patriots, because Hartford was ready to build him a stadium. Nobody remembers that. Gillette Stadium got built a million Super Bowls later. Nobody cares. But this whole time, for the last 6 months, 4 months, 3 months, whatever it's been that this Hammond, Indiana thing has been in the news, I have felt like this is Robert Kraft leveraging Hartford all over again. Apparently, I was wrong, because nothing is technically official, but the Bears appear ready to move forward with a stadium plan in Hammond, Indiana. I'm not enough of a Northwest Indiana geography expert to know, but people say it's very close to Chicago downtown. Mm-hmm. You know, for many Bears fans, it will actually be closer than going to Soldier Field. And obviously, from a, you know, economic standpoint, it's obviously a boon for Indiana if it ends up getting done. Didn't think this was really a thing, but it feels like we're, you know, we're pretty much on the 1 yard line of getting this thing done. Any big picture thoughts on the Bears eventually likely ending up in Indiana?
2: I mean, they're still going to be called the Chicago Bears. You've heard Indiana basically already come out and say that. The biggest thing is just Brandon Johnson, the mayor of Chicago, who has not done a good job in that city at all, who voluntarily came out and said that he left a Bears-Packers playoff comeback game so that he could beat traffic in the same conversation where he was trying to lobby to keep the Bears in Chicago and like make this case for what was going on and all this. In the same interview, he volunteered that information. Shows everything you need to know about the intelligence level of the politicians that have let this happen. Like, this is just dumb. Like, I have no idea how you could bungle this. It's mind-boggling, quite frankly. But here's the thing, and other people have said this through the years, and they're right. A lot of people think politicians are smart. But then if you actually like watch politics take place, if you listen to them talk, if you watch some of the things that they do and all this other stuff, you realize something. They're not. Like, they're really not. Like, they got elected, but that doesn't really mean all that much anymore. And when you look at stuff like this, it's just, dude, common sense community college graduate could have done this better than, you know, all these people who have found a way to let the Chicago Bears slip into Hammond, Indiana. It's insane.
0: Well, I will give credit where it's due. Our buddy Colin Cowherd had on the governor of Indiana yesterday, Mike Braun. He appears to be a smart guy, self-made net worth of well over $100 million, and he's the guy that appears to have gotten this deal done. So not terrible politicians everywhere, but certainly in Chicago and in Illinois, letting an institution, I mean, literally the Bears have been there for over 100 years, and it feels like within the next couple, they will be the Hammond, Indiana Bears, even if, you know, they'll still go by the Chicago moniker. Fox Sports Radio, Aaron Torres, Jason Martin. We are broadcasting live from the Fox Sports Radio studios. We'll come back, get it over to our buddy Steve DeSager. He'll get you caught up on everything that you missed from throughout a busy day in the world of sports. Steve DeSager next, Fox Sports Radio.

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0: Fox Sports Radio, Aaron Torres, Jason Martin. We are live nearing 1 a.m. Eastern in the Fox Sports Radio studios. Busy Saturday, busy week in the world of sports to get you caught up on everything you missed. Let's get it to the news desk with Steve DeSager.
1: As we mentioned early in the show, no NBA Finals game this weekend. It continues Monday with the Knicks up 2-0 on the Spurs. The Knicks have won 13 straight. Their last loss was in the Atlanta series on the road well over a month ago, April 23rd. So 13 straight wins in a postseason, the playoff record 15 straight by Golden State in 2017. New York's going to host games 3 and 4 Monday and Wednesday. A game 5 would be on Saturday the 13th, a week away in San Antonio. And Stats Inc. points out that it's been 30 years since any team in the major pro sports has won the title after losing games 1 and 2 of the championship at home. That was Yankees 1996 against the Atlanta Braves. As for the Stanley Cup final, Vegas up 2-1 after the double overtime thriller at home against Carolina, 5-4 tonight against a Carolina team that had been 6-0 on the road. A Carolina team that did come back from a 4-0 deficit early third, tied it up eventually with under 2 minutes left in regulation. But the game-winning goal comes from behind the net, off the Hurricanes goalie and in. Speaking of goaltenders, Tampa Bay's Andrei Vasilevsky today won his second Vezina Trophy as the NHL's top goalie. He's been a finalist for that 6 times. This award voted on by the league's general managers. Vasilevsky led the NHL in wins this year, and he won the award by 17 first-place votes to 8. One of the many great things about sports, the kind of stories that pop up. One such story popped up at the French Open. One of the competitors that made the French Open final this morning, Maja Chwalinska of Poland, a complete unknown, not ranked in the top 100 in world tennis, wound up making a run to the final and losing to a teenager, Mira Andreeva, in the final. The 19-year-old gets her first Grand Slam title. But Chwalinska, just to make it, is an incredible story because she not only made the final and was unseated, to say the least, she had never competed in a French Open before. She had never qualified for one. She not only had to win a qualifying match to get into the main draw for this one, she had to win 3 qualifying matches and got in, and then won her first rounder and second rounder and so forth, and made it all the way to the final. And just by making the final of a Grand Slam, earned $1.6 million today, which is almost double her career winnings heading into this tournament. So kudos to Maja Chwalinska for doing this. She was talking about the fact that clearly she didn't expect to stay in Paris that long, and she wound up winning first round and so on. She had to come up with money to keep paying the hotel bill to stay. She had to keep doing laundry because she had only brought so many clothes to France, not expecting to still be in this tournament. She wound up being in Paris 3 weeks, the qualifying matches and the 2 weeks of the Grand Slam event. The men's final is tomorrow, and I guess this would be the opposite of a great story. Men's number 2, Alexander Zverev, is in the final, and this is his best chance to win a Grand Slam event. He's never won one. His opponent tomorrow is a complete unknown from Italy, Flavio Cabali, a guy who made the final because his semifinal opponent had to withdraw due to illness before the match. So Zverev, the favorite for Sunday, he did make a Grand Slam final in Australia, 25, as I recall, a U.S. Open final. He has been good for a few years, never won the big one, so to speak. However, he is also known for the fact that 2 of his ex-girlfriends accused him of physical abuse. 1 case resolved after an agreement. Also, the ATP Tour investigated another case, and it concluded there was insufficient evidence, but that has hung over his career in recent years. And also not such a great feel-good story, potentially, is the winning jockey at the Belmont today. Golden Tempo had won the Kentucky Derby last month. The Ortiz brothers riding in each of these races, the one 5 weeks ago in Kentucky and the one in New York today, and each did very well. Let's not forget the recent USA Today article when they found photos on social media appearing to link Jose Ortiz and his brother to illegal cockfighting in their native Puerto Rico. And there had been a viral video of the two brothers collecting money off the pit floor from the betting crowd at a cockfighting club in Puerto Rico. And Edwin Diaz is part of this potential scandal as well. The former Mets closer, now injured reliever for the Dodgers. He is linked based on photos that this article found on social media, one of which had Diaz in a Dodger uniform early February in a post advertising cockfighting tournaments, which are completely illegal to say the least. And yet there was a quote from Diaz back then translating, "It's a pastime I followed since I was a child here. It's legal in Puerto Rico, thank God." Well, actually, there's a federal ban on cockfighting, and it not only covers all 50 states, but U.S. territories as well, such as Puerto Rico. Back to you.
2: Ending on the cockfighting note, good to know. You really covered a lot of ground there to say Stanley Cup Finals to cockfighting. All right.
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2: 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No more cockfighting, but we will get back to NBA Finals. Nick Sweep coming. That's next. FSR.
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11: NBC News Radio, I'm Jim Forbes. President Trump says the war in Iran will end in a deal or finish the hard way.
12: Trump said ultimately Tehran has no choice but to reach an agreement. He also told NBC News Iran hasn't made a deal yet because prior administrations haven't asked for as much out of the regime. Trump added, quote, they're strong and they're proud, so it's a very hard thing for them. A senior Iran official described talks with the U.S. as being in a deadlock. Defense Secretary Pete Hegseth is urging European leaders to remain vigilant against the threat of, quote, dangerous ideologies posed by modern-day immigration. Speaking at the American Cemetery in Normandy on Saturday, Hegseth warned Western allies' beaches are now being stormed by boatloads of immigrants bringing different ideologies to the continent. The Pentagon chief was in France to mark the 82nd anniversary of D-Day. In Los Angeles, the gap is narrowing for second place in the mayoral primary. Phil Farrar has the latest numbers.
13: The latest election results show Councilmember Nithya Raman trailing former reality TV star Spencer Pratt by 7,500 votes. Incumbent Mayor Karen Bass appears to be in the November runoff. She leads with nearly 35% of the vote. The Registrar Recorder County Clerk's Office shows Pratt with 27%, Raman just 1 point behind, with 26%, 77% of the vote has been counted. I'm Phil Farrar.
12: And Democrat Javier Becerra has officially received enough votes to make the November ballot for California's governorship. But with the thousands of primary votes still being counted for Republican Steve Hilton and Democrat Tom Steyer, they're vying for the second spot. The vote counting in California will continue for days as mail-in ballots postmark on or before Election Day can still be counted. I'm Jim Forbes.
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1: And in. The NBA Finals continue Monday. In the WNBA, Minnesota won its seventh straight, ripping Seattle. New York came back to beat Indiana. U.S. soccer played its final tune-up before the World Cup starts next week. The Americans were beaten in an exhibition in Chicago 2-1 by Germany. The Belmont was won by Golden Tempo. In Major League Baseball, the Cubs in 10 innings edged San Francisco 3-2. Boston at the Yankees rained out. Wins for Atlanta and Houston. Milwaukee with Jacob Mizorowski pitching well again, won 7-1 at Colorado. Dodgers with 9 in the first beat the Angels 9-2. I'm Steve DeSager.
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2: Welcome in, everybody. Hour 3, Torres and Martin, Fox Sports Radio. We are live. Yes, we are live. 1 a.m. Eastern time. Taking you up till 2 a.m. Eastern, Bernie Fratto of the Bernie Fratto Show follows us. I did text Bernie about working at the Forum Club. I have not heard back yet. Bernie, if you're listening, there was a Forum Club reference in hour one. I believe you worked the door or bartended or some such conversation. You can call in 1-877-99 on Fox if you want, or just text us. But yeah, we had a Forum Club reference in hour one. For people who don't know what that is, that was the nightclub at the Forum when the Lakers and Kings played there. The reason that we referenced it, J-Mart, was because the Vegas Knights were in danger of blowing the biggest lead in the history of the playoffs since the Oilers blew a 4-0 lead against the Los Angeles Kings in 1982. But Vegas won in double overtime, 5-4, to tie that series up. So, should we switch gears back to basketball, J-Mart?
3: Sure.
2: I mean, if you have hockey takes, feel free. I don't want to you know, if you got any big Vegas Golden Knights takes you've been sitting on, I just feel like now's the time. But if you don't, then we'll just go right back to basketball.
3: The take is when you're up 4-0 and
2: don't
3: you
2: lose.
3: Blow that lead, you still win. I do think that's probably that's a good result, even if it turned out to kind of be an own goal for Carolina.
2: No doubt about it. Game 3 goes to Vegas. This series continues on Tuesday night, so a couple nights off for hockey. And oh, by the way, a couple nights off for basketball as well. Game 3 does not tip off in New York until Monday night at Madison Square Garden. Speaking of the Knicks, let's go ahead and talk about it. Knicks up 2-0 in their series against the San Antonio Spurs, thanks to a 105-104 win on Friday night. And let me say this, Jamar, toss it over to you in half a second. One, love this Knicks team, okay? And I said this in hour one. I don't know that I ever remember any team quite like this Knicks team. The sum of the parts. And listen, Jalen Brunson is an established superstar. I'm not arguing that, but I said it in hour one. Feels like in most teams, there is this pecking order of it's Shaq and Kobe and then a drop off. It's MJ and Scotty and then a drop off. With the Knicks, there are so many different guys that can beat you on so many different nights. Jalen Brunson had 20 last night, but guess what? Karl Anthony Towns had 21. Mikal Bridges stepped up. Game one, it was Josh Hart. OG Anunoby has had his moments. Landry Shamet had his moments on Friday night in game 3. And so I just bring it up to say, never seen a team like this Knicks team. Love what they're about. Love how they get a contribution from just about everybody. You brought it up in hour one. Love that Mike Brown is getting a little bit of a redemption tour. And I'll say this. I don't want to jinx anything. I don't want to get yelled at by Knicks fans. This is their year. I think they may sweep. I think it's going no more than 5. And I think especially if they sweep, and you can take this wherever you want, I think we have to start talking about this as an all-time great run. We have some Charles Barkley sound we can play later, but they are on a 13-game winning streak in the playoffs, second most in playoff history behind only the 2017 Golden State Warriors. This run is incredible. This team is incredible, and it feels inevitable that they close things out.
3: Yeah, I mean, it does feel that way. You know, there's 5 games, and maybe something changes, and maybe the same thing that the Knicks were able to do in San Antonio, the Spurs are able to answer that call. But you think about the crowd and the environment that they're going to be entering. It seems impossible. It's not impossible. We understand it could be done, but it would be just unthinkable at this point based on what we saw. Like, that was a heartbreaking loss in game 2. Like, both the games, you could have won, but certainly game 2, you fought back from down, you know, 14 points in the last half, and you were just kind of chipping away at that lead as you got closer and closer, and then you end up losing that game by 1, and you have a game winner in your hand, and you just can't knock it down. That's really tough to recover from, especially with the high that the Knicks are already riding. I think that they are playing just insanely confident, and one thing that you are noticing is just the 3-point shooting for them when it matters most, especially in a second half. They just seem to be going on these runs where they're just shooting you out of the gym. And then you are just kind of trying to scramble to stay with them. Oklahoma City against San Antonio couldn't do it in game 7, but right now the Spurs can't seem to do it against this Knicks squad, and it's everybody. It's Bridges, it's Shamet, it's all these guys doing this. I mean, Brunson hasn't, I mean, his, like, if you look at his actual numbers, his percentages, he's not shooting the lights out. He's making clutch shots, but other guys are stepping up, and they did it on the road. So you have to feel like they get back in their own gym, they're going to be feeling it even more, and all the pressure is on San Antonio. I feel like they'll get a split in New York, they'll come back 3-1, and I think 5 is very much in play to end this series. I hope it goes longer than that. I do. I want to see the Spurs answer the call and see how long we can draw this thing out. But I just don't see it. It just feels like the Knicks' time.
2: Feels like the Knicks' time. And, you know, real quickly, why don't we play the Charles Barkley sound from Friday night? So The Knicks win game two. They are now in a 13-game winning streak, as I mentioned half a second ago. The second longest playoff streak in NBA history. Only the 2017 Warriors, which won 15 straight, have a longer streak. They could obviously hit 15 if they were to sweep the San Antonio Spurs. Here was Charles Barkley after game two.
17: My man David Dennis from ESPN, we were talking. I'm not saying this is the greatest team ever. I'm going to make that clear. If they win these next two games, this is one of the greatest runs in playoff history.
18: I can live with that.
17: Yeah. I mean, it's one of the greatest runs. I mean, you got to give them their props. I mean, it's amazing what they've
18: done. You got to give them their props, and maybe you need to give the Hawks some more props because they're the only team that took them to seven so far.
2: That was the Inside the NBA guys after the game. I just used that sound to set up this conversation, Jay. I don't even think that's a remotely controversial thing to say. One of the great runs that we've ever seen. Again, a 13-game win streak. It is crazy. One of the Saturdays that you were out was the Saturday that they came into game three against Atlanta down 2-1. And Arnie Spanier was biting his fingernails. And obviously, ever since then, they quite literally haven't lost. It's quite literally been now several months since the last time they lost. The last time they lost was now back on April 23rd. So not several months, but about 5 to 6 weeks. I don't think it's even remotely controversial to say what Charles Barkley said on Friday night, that this would be one of the great runs we've ever seen if and almost certainly when the Knicks finish it out.
3: Yeah, I mean, it would be. I mean, the way that they have just dismantled teams, and again, it's not just that they have won in a lot of these games. They've dominated a lot of these games. Now, that hasn't necessarily been the case here in the NBA Finals, but they have had stretches of dominance, and they've been able to make comebacks when necessary as well. But they feel like they have been on the gas pedal this entire postseason. And, you know, Kenny made that point about Atlanta and made that part difficult. But, yeah, the Knicks were able to dodge a few teams along the way. But I just don't think there was anybody in the East that would be able to play with them the way that they are playing right now. Like, as good as we thought they might be able to be during the offseason when they, you know, reloaded and made the decisions that they made from a personnel standpoint, this is like the apex predator of what this Knicks organization can look like and what this particular Knicks team can look like. Everybody seems to be playing well, and everybody is filling the role that they need to be filling for this team to not just succeed but thrive. So it's not just that they are winning games. It's just this run is showing as hot a team as you can see across the board because of what they can do on both ends of the floor.
2: It is unbelievable. They have won 13 straight. Really quickly, we talked about this in hour one. People who missed it can go back and download the podcast. Wemby and the Spurs, and I do say Wemby. I know he had 29 points last night or on Friday night, depending on where you're listening to this. But Friday night, he has 29, but he also has the late turnover, the pass off Steph Castle's back. We talked about it earlier. Just felt like, you know, in the moment, what happened? And then it's very clear that it was kind of on Wemby. Misses the shot. I thought you brought up a great point earlier in the show of if De'Aaron Fox takes that shot, everybody's saying, why didn't Wemby take it? Even if De'Aaron Fox makes it, probably there's a conversation about, you know, what does it say about Wemby? So the ball was in the hands of the MVP finalist, the future MVP, and what we believe to be the future face of the league. But I got to be real, and this isn't even a knock, it's just a reality. And this is the first time, at least in these playoffs, that I do feel like he's looked a little bit timid. We don't have to play the sound, but after the game, he talked a lot about, what was it, bugs in his eyes or butterflies in his eyes or something like that. Basically, the insinuation being like he's not seeing clearly. And he's going to have his moments, and he's going to be great. But it just, you know, 6 of 21 in game one, the turnover late in game two, the missed shot to end the game, just feels like Wemby hasn't fully been Wemby in this series.
3: No, yeah, he hasn't. I mean, he's definitely been challenged. He, in game one, settled for a lot of outside stuff. He actually kind of reminded me of Karl-Anthony Towns from years ago in Minnesota. kind of settling as opposed to using what really is kind of his ultimate move, which is getting down deep into the paint. I did see a comment basically saying, if Wemby would just go to Kareem Abdul-Jabbar and say, teach me the skyhook.
2: Oh, it's over. We need to stop.
3: Because no one could ever stop it. Like, yeah. If you develop that shot at his size with his wingspan, it would be an unblockable shot. And he could do that from, you know, the spots where he was settling for some of those jumpers. But even though he could make threes and all this, we get how versatile his game is. That's not where he's going to be most effective. And him being and playing so far away from the paint. And also, I felt like he was doing that on the defensive end a little bit too much as well, where he needs to be on the inside doing all the stuff that we saw him do in the Oklahoma City series and the series is before that point as well. I feel like he's just kind of been taken away from his game, like what it is that we know he can do better than virtually anybody. He's just kind of out of sorts. He seems a little bit out of sync. And yeah, I do think the pressure and just, I think he's probably a little anxious here and there, but I think that the Knicks came in with a solid game plan to attack him, and really they're coming right at him when it comes to the offensive side. But the best thing that they're doing is they're just keeping him off balance. Like, he just doesn't look comfortable. He has stretches where he looks comfortable, but I have not seen that complete. I haven't even seen a quarter yet in this series where I just feel like, yeah, he's really in a groove. Like, I'll see him in a groove for 5 or 6 minutes and then he'll disappear again, or he'll miss a couple shots, or the ball won't find him. And that's the other thing is, if you're Mitch Johnson, the ball's got to find Wembanyama on every possession. Doesn't mean he has to take every shot. By the way, don't let him take every shot. But you've got to work your offense through him. Like, don't make it easy and pass to your role players over and over again to take outside shots, especially when they're ice cold. Like, dudes were making it in the first half last night, Aaron, but they weren't in the second, but they kept on taking threes. Like, no, work the ball on the inside. You don't have to play this fast. Like, I understand that you're younger than they are, but they are on a lot more rest than you are at this point in time, and they're the ones that are playing with some kind of rhythm. You're not. So slow it down if you need to. Work that half court. But I felt like they were settling way too quickly, and Wembanyama is just not – he needs to be the centerpiece and focus of every offensive possession, and we just haven't seen that.
2: We have not seen that. The San Antonio Spurs fall for a second time on Friday night. Game three. As the Sager reference, no normal Sunday game three. We got to wait until Monday night, game three in New York City. And oh, by the way, a quick search says that for one ticket, let's take a look, about $10,000. So if you got $10,000 just sitting in your couch cushions, you can get into game three Monday night in New York City. Fox Sports Radio, Air Tours, Jason Martin broadcasting live from the Fox Sports Radio studios. We'll come back. When we do, we will go down the East Coast to Washington, D.C. Nick Saban was there. I don't really know if we should be listening to what he has to say. I'll explain next. 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

0: 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Fox Sports Radio. Aaron Torres, Jason Martin. We are broadcasting live. Yes, we are live from the Fox Sports Radio studios. We are taking you up till 2 a.m. Eastern time, where Bernie Fratto will follow us. Bernie did text me back, by the way, said, quote, I think it's safe to read this on air. It's not anything too scandalous. He said, I had full access to the Forum Club during my Forum tenure. A little vague. I feel like he's maybe purposely leaving out some details. Maybe he saw some things that he wasn't supposed to see. I think the statute of limitations is up on that. But anyway, Bernie Fratto will follow us here at the top of the hour. Cannot wait to hear what he has to say about a busy week in sports. Speaking of busy, J-Mar, Nick Saban was in Washington this week fighting for college sports. And, you know, this has not the first time that this has happened. And I don't really want to get into the bureaucracy. We all know what is going on with college sports. And essentially, there are no rules. You know, there's no cap to NIL. The transfer portal, you can basically leave whenever you want. There's essentially no rules. But I was thinking about this, okay? There's really two separate thoughts. We can hit on one each individually. And the first one is this. Is Nick Saban still the best voice for this fight? And what I mean by that is this, is I was thinking about this, is that, listen, Nick Saban's a legend, and I'm not going to do the whole, well, he was paying players before everybody else was paying. Like, I'm not going to do that, whatever. You know, did every Alabama player never accept a dollar outside a scholarship? I don't believe that, okay? I do believe he wants what is best for college football. But I have two separate thoughts. I'll just throw them both at you at the same time. Take it where you want. One, he's now been out of the game for 3 years. And I understand, you know, he's still on campus for College Game Day every week, and he still talks to people. But the game has changed, and he is not in the trenches every day. But here's the other thing. We clearly need rules. I get that. But I would argue college football as a consumer product is better now because of these changes than at the height of the Nick Saban era. And so he's basically arguing to go back to an era where, in my opinion, and maybe you disagree, I don't want to put words in your mouth, but he's fighting to go back to an era where the product was inferior. Am I crazy on saying either of those? And you can kind of just take it wherever you want.
1: Yeah, no. I mean, at this point, like, as a messenger, let's just say there's an inherent bias there that is going to try and pull this thing back from where it is. I tend to kind of stick with where you are on this, where he sort of, at this point, like, since you're not on the field on Saturday dealing with the reality of what college football has become, I'm not sure that your voice at this point carries the weight that you might want to think that it does. And it's like, the reason why Nick Saban is talking is because he's Nick Saban, right? Like, he's that face being attached to this situation has gravitas just because of who he was, as opposed to maybe who he is. So it's, as the sport has evolved and changed, I don't know that we need to be looking back at what happened years and years ago that just isn't reflective of where we are. Like, I don't know if we are, I wouldn't call it disingenuous. I would just say that the deck seems to be stacked in one direction for Nick Saban, and I'm not sure that that deck is actually even being used for the card game that is college football now.
0: No, it's a good point. And, you know, one, I think the way you put it is fair is, does his voice carry the weight that even Nick Saban thinks that it does? And I think the answer is probably no. I might be in the minority. Like, I do think he is doing all of this because he thinks it's for the good of college football. But I guess what I keep coming back to is, what does the good of college football mean? Because, again, at the end of the day, it is a better entertainment product, I believe, now than it was 10, 12 years ago when there was Alabama and maybe one to two teams in the entire country that could beat Alabama, you know? And so, yeah, it's just one where and to be clear, I think somebody needs to fight for college sports. I think, again, we can't keep going on in perpetuity with no rules. But I just, like I said, I don't know that he's the messenger for this mission or for this whatever it is. And like I said, I don't know that his voice even lands the way that it did 18 months ago. Because, again, he's now 3 full years removed from this world. And it's changed 10 times over every single year. So I don't know if there's anything to piggyback off of on that. But it's I don't know if I'm just repeating myself at this point. But I like that he still cares, and I believe his passion is in the right place. I just, I don't know that it, like I said, it carries the weight that it once did.
1: Yeah. I just feel like that, I feel like that some of the argument itself, it just has gotten very convoluted. And coming from Saban, we know exactly where he stands. And the other thing is just like, whenever we're getting Congress involved, I'm not generally a fan. When it gets to this kind of thing, because like if you sat there and listened to it, and however you feel about the Protect College Sports Act and all that kind of stuff, like there are good points, you know, on both sides. And I think everybody, at least the fans, we all want the proper resolution here. But looking at trying to cap this and all this, like, look, the horse has already left the barn. I don't know how you're supposed to regulate it now this way. And again, Saban seems like he's talking from 20 years ago, as if that reality is still possible. And unfortunately, it's not. And I think that it sounds like he's trying to hang on to what college football was as if he was still coaching.
0: Yes.
1: Because this is the universe he would want to be in. Spoiler alert, that's why he's on TV on Saturdays for game day and not coaching, because the game did go in a different direction that he saw coming. This is why I predicted, you know, 2 years before he retired that within 3 years he would be gone. Not because he couldn't compete, but that he had no interest in competing, because the advantages that he did have at Alabama were going to be kind of soaked up, or at least were going to be more, let's just say they were going to be more dispersed in more different places. And that's what we've seen. We've even seen that with the Big Ten kind of rising up in place of the SEC. But regardless of how good Kalen DeBoer is, you can win now at Ole Miss, contrary to what Lane Kiffin may try to make you believe over the next handful of years. You can win at these places. You can do things completely differently. And like those, that blue blood mentality that existed during the Saban era, it just doesn't work the same way anymore.
0: Let's kind of keep on the same conversation, because you brought up a topic that I know you and Arnie were planning on hitting on, and obviously you had a busy game seven last week, but Kurt Cignetti, I mean, this is a piggyback of this. Kurt Cignetti speaking about, you know, the state of college football, he said last week heading into your guys' show with Arnie, he basically said that he doesn't believe that teams can continue to sustain spending at the level that they have. And again, this is one where, you know, had you asked me 2-3 years ago, I probably would have sided with where Nick Saban is now of this isn't, so what's going to happen? I mean, listen, again, do we want rules? Yes. Do I think it's a little weird that, you know, hypothetically, there, you know, I don't know, whatever. We don't even have to get into salaries, whatever. Do we need rules? Yes. Is it good for the sport for everyone to be a free agent every single year? No. But I keep being told that we're going to run out of money. And then every year I see these teams fielding teams, and every year the transfer portal opens and all the teams that said we can't afford guys are getting commitments left and right. I feel like I'm in a weird spot where I'm just like, if you don't have the money, don't spend it. And yeah, I don't know. I'm just rambling. So I'll just toss it back over to you.
1: Like, I understand what Cignetti is saying. And it's basically that it's just going to keep on growing and keep on growing to an untenable level. And it's going to start to displace more and more schools along the way. I think we all sort of knew this was going to be, and it was something that I certainly was concerned about from the very beginning of kind of changing things around. I like that players can get paid, and I think Cignetti said the same thing. It's just like, but the way that it is done right now is just kind of providing a framework for complete and total insanity. And I get that, but your point is right. And that is, these schools are still paying the money. Like, if the money were not there, no one would actually be able to pay it. But there are some schools where the alumni are willing to do whatever it is that they need to do to get things done. And you're just creating a haves and have not system. But that's kind of like, if you want to look at pure capitalism, if you want to look at it from a free enterprise standpoint and where everybody has the same opportunity, then yeah, there are some places where they're just going to have better situations. Like, there's just going to be more money there. There's going to be more alumni there. There's going to be more of an effort put in. And it just kind of, again, changes what college athletics is supposed to be. And this is the entire reason why I truly believe if I were a college coach right now, I'd be trying to get into the pros or looking for a way out. That's why, like, I don't see Jay Wright ever coming back to college basketball, for example. And I think we're going to see more coaches have shorter tenures in college, because I think that this system is going to wear guys out. Like, it's just going to take them to a place of stress and just the constant turnstile nature of the transfer portal and all this. I just don't think you're going to see like a Bobby Bowden that's somewhere for 50 years or something like that. Like, you're just not going to have that kind of situation anymore. It is a, even though the pros, they can seemingly fire you on a moment's notice, and there's, it has its own difficulties. At this point, I would much rather be a pro coach, and not because it's pros versus college, but just because that college model is relentless and the coaches are losing control. And that's why, again, you're seeing a Saban and even Cignetti here and all this. Like, the coaches, as much money as they are making and as big a stars as they are, the leverage that they used to have over their players has shrunk considerably. And it is shrinking by the year, because the players are gaining more and more say over where they're going to be, when they're going to be there. And it does, like, it changes. You're not going to have like a DJ Durkin situation at Maryland, because the whole team will just leave.
0: Yeah.
1: Like, it's not the way that it once was. And so that, I think that is a real culture shock. And that is getting to a lot of these older style coaches. These guys that, you know, were able to kind of dictate how things were going, that's just not the way it is anymore.
0: Well, and I'll put a bow on it by saying this. I think the other thing, the other reason why you won't see coaches for very long, you're one, no more than two bad seasons away from, oh, we're just not going to give you the money that you need to compete anymore.
1: Yeah, that's right.
0: And we've seen, like, I think, and not to get too far off subject, and I know it's a different sport, but, like, I think that was probably a fair amount of why Hubert Davis is no longer the coach of North Carolina. Yeah. There was just like, we gave you money. You lost in the first round. We don't have to get into a UNC basketball conversation in June, but like, we're not giving you the same money next year. And if you don't have the same money, you're not going to be able to build a roster. And so the school decided we'd rather cut bait now than no going into next year. We're not going to have a chance to compete. And I think we're going to see quite a bit of that going forward in both football and basketball. Fox Sports Radio, Aaron Torres, Jason Martin. We are live in the Fox Sports Radio studios, 137 Eastern, taking it up till 2 a.m. when Bernie Fratto follows us. But before we get to Bernie, to Sager, final update for us this evening. Tell us what you got.
2: While we're talking college sports, congrats to Ole Miss, which advanced to the College World Series, as did West Virginia and Troy. Mississippi's now 6-0 in the NCAA baseball tournament. It swept number 4 Auburn. West Virginia is headed to Omaha for the first time after sweeping Cal Poly, including 17-1 today. And Troy earned its first trip to the College World Series after dominating Little Rock 12-2 Friday, 7-2 on Saturday. In late night games, Texas opened its best of three with a win over Oregon. Alabama shut out St. John's. Oklahoma, an 8-1 winner at Kansas. Georgia opened its best of three weekend series with a 13-12 decision over Mississippi State. Georgia was down 7-0 in the fourth inning. That game was tied 10-10 in the eighth. And North Carolina stayed alive with a 4-0 shutout of USC. So Sunday's a winner-take-all game at that super regional. We'll get to MLB in a moment, but what a hockey game in Vegas tonight. The Golden Knights lead the Stanley Cup final 2-1 after a double overtime win over Carolina 5-4. Vegas with four goals in the second for a 4-0 lead, three straight by Mitch Marner in about a 6-minute span. But he, early third, was stopped on a penalty shot, and later Carolina started the comeback. Three goals in a 39-second span in the third, and then Carolina tied it with under 2 minutes to go. But the game winner for Vegas came from behind the net, off the goalie and in. It's 2-1, and the home team, Vegas, is still home on Tuesday for Game 4. Andrei Vasilevskiy of Tampa Bay won his second Vezina Trophy. The NBA Finals continue Monday. In the WNBA, Minnesota won its seventh straight, ripping Seattle, which is 3-9. Vegas over Golden State, Asia Wilson, 28 points, 14 rebounds. Atlanta all over Washington, Angel Reese, 18 points, 17 rebounds. And in New York, the Liberty came back to defeat Indiana, 83-75. Caitlin Clark in the loss, 9 assists, but 4 of 14 shooting, 10 points. Sabrina Ionescu was out with a bad back for New York, so Brianna Stewart scored 30 points. U.S. Soccer had its final tune-up game before the World Cup starts next week. Attendance at sold-out Chicago, 63,000. But Germany scored early and won 2-1 over the Americans, who did tie it by halftime, but had no shots for the first 30 minutes of the second half. After 11 shots in the first half, the U.S. with a corner kicks advantage, 10-2, but an L at the end of the day. Anthony Robinson scored the lone goal for the home team, an impressive full volley, a rocket from almost 25 yards out. But U.S. defender Chris Richards was out again with an ankle injury, and yes, the World Cup starts for the Americans Friday, the 12th in L.A. against Paraguay on Fox TV. And then it's the U.S. in Seattle the next week against Australia. By the way, Iran's World Cup roster got its U.S. visas. Iran had moved camp from U.S. to Mexico, Tucson to Tijuana. But Iran's first two World Cup games are in Los Angeles. U.S. women's soccer lost an exhibition in Brazil 2-1 despite scoring in the game's second minute. The Belmont was won by Golden Tempo. U.S. Women's Open in L.A. has Nelly Korda, an American, after a 67 today, tied for first. At the French Open, Mira Andreeva took the women's final at age 19, her first Grand Slam title. To baseball, the Braves are now 44-21, best in the major leagues after a home win against Pittsburgh 6-3. White Sox led at Philadelphia 6-0 in the third, 6-3 the final. Toronto and St. Louis with home wins. Kansas City got two in the top of the ninth, winning 3-2 at Minnesota. Seattle, a 4-0 win at Detroit, holding the Tigers offense to 2-for-27 with 11 strikeouts. By the way, Tigers star pitcher Tarek Skubal due for a rehab start in A-ball Sunday. He had elbow surgery only a month ago. The Cubs came back for a 10-inning win over the Giants 3-2. It was Houston 13-2 over the A's. Yordan Alvarez, his 22nd home run, a grand slam. He's up to 48 RBIs already and batting 316. Wins for Miami and Washington. The Red Sox at Yankees game was rained out. They'll make it up in late August. Cleveland's Tanner Bibee got a win at Texas. He had been 0-7. But through eight scoreless innings and a 6-0 victory over the Rangers, who had only three hits. Milwaukee's Jacob Mizorowski wins again, 7-1 the final at Colorado. Seven innings for him, no earned runs, eight more strikeouts. Mizorowski is 7-2 this year, lowered his ERA to 1.50. The Brewers hit five solo homers. Rockies had only five hits total. San Diego ended a six-game losing streak, 3-2 over the Mets on a homer in the seventh. And the Dodgers got nine runs in the first and beat the Angels 9-2. Winning pitcher Yoshinobu Yamamoto pitched eight innings, retired the last 22 batters he faced. Back to you.
0: Thank you very much to Sager. Have a great evening. Sager will be back tomorrow with the fellas. Arnie Spanier, Chris Plank.

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0: Fox Sports Radio, Eric Torres, Jason Martin. We are live in the Fox Sports Radio studios. Yes, we are live. 1:49 Eastern Time. Bernie Fratto of the Bernie Fratto Show follows us. Bernie, of course, of Forum Club fame. We just texted a little bit about that. 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Right after the show, today's pod will be posted. 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You'll see our show go up shortly after we get off air. A lot of ground cover today, J-Mart. Talk some NBA Finals. Talk some Myles Garrett. Talk some Chicago Bears / Hammond Bears because they're going to Indiana. UFC's going to D.C. next Saturday. Obviously, America 250, you know, the nation's 250th anniversary. Doing a fight card on the lawn. How fired up are you about that?
1: It's really interesting. It's a big card, but it's just more the event itself. And it's going to be a spectacle, right? And anything that the president is associated with is going to be a spectacle. Obviously, he's supposed to be a game three of the NBA Finals as well. So he'll be all over sports this week. But, you know.
0: Hey, real quick.
1: Yeah, yeah.
0: Can I, since we criticize Adam Silver all the time, mm-hmm. I like the way that he handled it this week. For people who missed it, the president will be at game three. Adam Silver, I don't know where he was asked, but he just said in passing, he said, we welcome all fans of all ages, no matter what the background is. We welcome the president of the United States. That's how you're supposed to handle that situation. I thought he handled it perfectly, Adam Silver. So.
1: Cut that audio.
0: Yeah.
1: Not very often that one of us says something kind.
0: Now let's get back to his tanking policy, which sucks. Okay, sorry.
1: Yeah, right.
0: Go ahead. UFC.
1: Just generally, I found it interesting that you've got mainstream media types that are asking Dana White in interviews whether or not he feels like he is enabling a Mussolini-like figure.
0: Wow,
1: because there have been dictators throughout history that have, you know, tried to use sports as like a show of strength, a show of power, you know, that's the argument that's being made on me, I'm saying. And it has been done through time, right? And of course, we know what the Saudi fund was and Qatar and some of these places that are trying to kind of improve things, but also enrich the people in power and give them more authority and all this, like international. So they asked that about Trump, like, Are you concerned, Dana, about all this? And Dana's like, what? No, we're going to have obviously he's a fan of the president, but more than anything, it's like, no, we're going to have a UFC fight on the White House lawn, and it's going to be pretty cool. But he's just like, because it's this sport, right? You know, it's like gladiatorial combat. Like, Trump is representing Rome. It's like, guys, find a different story. Like, you can not like this all you want, and I'm sure there's going to be a whole lot of insufferable articles written this week. Just understand it's not as big a deal as you are making it out to be. It should just be fun more than anything else. And I hope the event goes well, but you know, it's going to draw controversy because it's this guy in particular. I just want to see how it looks and, the production around it and all those kinds of things. And, I feel like, you know, we'll have a lot to talk about next week.
0: It is next Saturday at the White House, UFC at the White House. Game three, Monday night, J-Mart. That's obviously Knicks Spurs. Knicks up 2-0. You've kind of already given how you see this series playing out, but it sounds like you like the Spurs in game three.
1: No, I actually like the Spurs in game four.
0: Oh, really? What is
1: the
0: thought process?
1: I like the Knicks to go up 3-0, the Spurs to win one. Take it back home and lose in five. That's kind of what I think right now. Like, I had Spurs in six last week winning the series. And, I, you know, technically that's still in play. I feel like the environment Monday is just, that's going to be one of the hardest buildings to try and win in on the road that we've seen in many, many years in team sports. So, yeah, I think the Knicks will go up 3-0 and then the Spurs will not get swept. I think they'll find a way to get it back, but I actually think it will be a 3-0. Everybody will call it a sweep. There'll be a little bit of pride from the Spurs. they'll get it back to San Antonio and lose it there.
0: Very interesting. I will say I like the Knicks in four. I actually do. And part of it is they won the first two in San Antonio. I thought the Spurs played some version of their best game in each of the first two halves, and the Knicks obviously won both of those games. I don't think it's going to get better on the road. We will see game three on Monday night. J-Mart, we got to get out of here. Want to thank the crew, Mary Mack on the board, producer Brandon, Steve DeSager. From my partner Jason Martin, I'm Aaron Torres. Make sure to download the podcast, available shortly after we get off air. But as we get off air, we hand the baton over to Bernie Fratto of The Bernie Fratto Show. Cannot wait to hear what he has to say about the NBA Finals and more. 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We are Fox
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6: NBC News Radio, I'm Jim Forbes. President Trump says the Iran war will end in a deal or finish the hard way. Trump said ultimately Tehran has no choice but to reach an agreement. He also told NBC News Iran hasn't made a deal yet because prior administrations haven't asked for as much out of the regime. Trump added, quote, they're strong and they're proud, so it's a very hard thing for them. A senior Iran official described talks with the U.S. as being in a, quote, deadlock. President Trump plans to start cutting jobs from the Office of National Intelligence. The Wall Street Journal reports incoming acting director of national intelligence, Bill Pulte, was told by Trump to, quote, start the process of cutting employees from the office. Trump said the firings will be part of a shakeup to the U.S. intelligence community. Pulte was tapped to replace outgoing DNI Tulsi Gabbard on a temporary basis, according to President Trump. Game 3 of the NBA Finals between the Knicks and the Spurs at Madison Square Garden is shaping up to be one of the most expensive tickets in American sports history. And President Trump will be there. Jonathan O'Halloran has more.
7: The Garden is warning fans to prepare for TSA levels of security due to President Trump's attendance. They say to get to the arena at least 2 hours early and that no bags will be allowed. In the meantime, with the Knicks up 2-0 in the series, Game 3 is one of the most expensive sporting events in history, with the average ticket price topping $9,000. Courtside is up to $100,000. The Knicks are looking to secure a 3-0 lead in the best of 7 series on Monday night. Tip off at 8:30. In New York, I'm Jonathan O'Halloran.
6: And the Vegas Golden Knights won a thrilling double overtime Game 3 of the Stanley Cup Final to take a series lead over the Carolina Hurricanes. I'm Jim Forbes.
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10: Vegas, the game winner, came from behind the net off the goalie and in. Vegas will host Game 4 of the series on Tuesday. The NBA Finals don't continue until Monday, by the way. In the WNBA, New York came back to defeat Indiana 83-75, Breonna Stewart 30 points. U.S. Soccer played its final tune-up game before the World Cup starts this coming week. U.S. lost in Chicago 2-1 to Germany. The Belmont was won by Golden Tempo, who'd taken the Kentucky Derby last month. Baseball, Red Sox at Yankees. He's rained out. Dodgers got 9 in the first to beat the Angels 9-2. I'm Steve DeSager.
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15: Well, that's right. You heard the man. That time of week. My name is Bernie Fratto. We are coming to you live from the Fox Sports Radio compound here in Las Vegas. We'll take you up to 3 a.m. Pacific, 6 a.m. Eastern. And what a show we have tonight. The world of sports, the gift that keeps on giving. And yes, in about 17, 18 minutes, we are going to talk some hockey. We'd be crazy not to. If you don't understand what's taking place, well, that's why you tune into this show. We're not a one-trick pony. But we've got a whole bunch of other stuff after that, including our Midnight Hour and Overtime. Overtime worked great last week. Glad to hear all the callers. But we begin with what I believe is the elephant in the room. Because if you just turn the clock back a couple of weeks, and certainly to last Tuesday, if I had a nickel for everybody who swore the Knicks had no chance, the Spurs were too good, Wemby was too tough, the Knicks' path to the conference, the NBA Finals was too easy. Yeah. If I had a nickel for every time I heard that, Elon Musk would be mowing my lawn and I'd have my own 24/7 private airline access. But I was defiant, and I'm glad I was. Nobody likes people who say, "I told you so." Even I don't, but every now and then we like saying, "I told you so." Now, mind you, the Knicks haven't won a damn thing yet, but they're up 2-0. And if you want to feel saucy, you go ahead and bet the Spurs all you want. See, because in case you missed it, just for the hell of it. You remember the NBA Cup? Didn't the Knicks beat the Spurs? Yeah. And the last time the Spurs visited Madison Square Garden, they lost by 25, 114-89. Yeah, they held the Spurs to 89 points. And in case you missed it, on my Saturday show, May 28th, while in the midst, the Cavs-Knicks series was just getting started, I emphatically stated why I believe the Knicks would win it all. Not just they would win it all. They hadn't even gotten to the finals yet. but why they did. And I'm going to give you some additional information here coming up in just a couple of minutes. I was emphatic about it. And then, of course, the echo chamber, the groupthink echo chamber weighed in. Wemby was too tough. The Knicks, well, their path wasn't as challenging. The Spurs had much tougher competition. And, you know, when the Knicks made it to the finals, people, who do you think they'd rather play? I wanted them to play the Spurs. Yeah, I'm going to tell you why in just a minute. Believe me, I'm going to bring receipts. I always do. For what it's worth, I give the Spurs a hell of a lot of credit after winning 28 games last year just to get to the NBA Finals. And to knock off the champs. And when you knock off the champs at any time during the playoff run, and the series happens to go 7 games, that's only happened 10 times in the history of the NBA, where a team has knocked off the champs in 7 games, whether or not they got to the finals. They were 1-9 in their quest to win it all. I think the Spurs used up a lot of energy. But even if they didn't, they still managed to come back after game one with a valiant effort. And history also shows us that when a team at home loses game one in the NBA Finals, the team that won game one on the road in the NBA Finals is only 2-16 in game two, not these Knicks. See, when I found out the Spurs were actually playing the Knicks, I doubled down on my prediction. In fact, I tripled down. And the day before the series started, the finals started, I tweeted out on Fox Sports Radio platform, the Knicks will win it all. Okay, it's not some gag tweet designed to get clicks. I've done my research. And it's not just that this Knicks team is tougher and grittier than any team I've seen in 30 years. They remind me very much of the Bad Boy Pistons, who I also covered. It's not just that they're more connected, they're more cohesive, and they're simply brilliant in crunch time. And when the situation demands greatness, they're able to be great. And that's borne out in their current 13-game winning streak. Let's give this some context. Their 13 straight wins, the only team to have exceeded that was the 2017 Golden State Warriors, who won 15 consecutive playoff games. But how about the Knicks' point differential? A massive 273 points during this 13-game stretch, the best mark in playoff history. So they're not only winning games, they're blowing teams out. By the way, they're shooting lights out. They're a high-volume three-point team. They're shooting 41% from behind the arc during this streak. They're road dominance. By winning the first two games of the finals on the road at the Frost Bank Center in San Antonio, the Knicks, they became just the third team in NBA history to accomplish this. Who else did it? Jordan's 93 Bulls and the 1995 Rockets. And you gotta love Jalen Brunson. He's shooting an incredible 73% from the field in the fourth quarter. Can you be great when the situation demands greatness? Now I'm going to get to my receipts. Why was I so confident? And I get it. They haven't won it yet. Spurs, if they come back and win 4 out of 5, you know where to find me. Right here, 11 p.m. on Saturday night Pacific time. I will show up. Ain't going to happen. The Knicks match up exceptionally well against the San Antonio Spurs. It's an advantage that you could see that they have absolutely leveraged. You can look at their strategy. It's completely been on display because the Knicks, and give Mike Brown a lot of credit under his tutelage, they, in their bag of tricks, have multiple structural advantages, multiple tactical advantages. It is a superior matchup over the Spurs. Number one, who's the anchor of San Antonio's defense? If you guessed Victor Wembanyama, help yourself to some cookies out of petty cash. However, they've been able to neutralize Victor Wembanyama because the Knicks have the perfect personnel to do it. See, they run this thing called a five-out offense. Because of the great Karl Anthony Towns, whose experience, leadership, and performance on the floor speaks volumes, by playing him at center, see, the Knicks can draw Wemby completely out of the paint to respect Towns' elite three-point shooting. If Wemby stays inside, Towns punishes him from deep. If he comes out, all of a sudden the paint opens up and New York slashers have a free ride to the basket. Secondly, this isn't Chet, Holmgren they're going up against, who's built like a blood donor. Good player, though. No one said damn thing last year when he had a great finals. This year they all piled up on him, but he deserved it because he cowered against Wemby, and he shouldn't have done that because the Knicks are built on a culture of relentless physical effort, and they have a tremendous physical post defense. Karl Anthony Towns and Mitchell Robinson, they have the necessary just brutal strength and size to bang with Wemby down low, and they force him into these tough, highly contested shots. They're beating him like a rented mule. I mean, they're riding him like a stick horse, and he's wearing it all over his face. So this cultural physical effort, when you overpower San Antonio on the boards, despite the fact that the Spurs have very good defensive rebounders of their own. But New York, it's an effort by committee. Mitchell Robinson, Josh Hart, Karl Anthony Towns. And they consistently generate high-value second-chance points. And what that does is that does not allow the Spurs to get out and run like they needed to do to beat Oklahoma City. The other thing the Knicks have is an elite deep rotation of great two-way perimeter players. They've got all kinds of wing versatility. They got size advantages, including OG Anunoby and Mikal Bridges. The Spurs, they lack that power forward depth a lot of times, and give Julian Champagne his flowers. He's had an excellent playoffs, but he's been hurt by the bigger, more physical, more experienced Knicks. And the Knicks exploit this because they have a size advantage to bully the smaller wings on offense. While Anunoby and Bridges, well, they choke out San Antonio's passing lanes on defense. It's brilliant. And I think it's going to get worse in Madison Square Garden. Finally, you got to love Jalen Brunson. He is a matchup nightmare. Now, the Spurs perimeter defenders, generally they're long and physical, but interestingly enough, if you've noticed, they struggle against smaller, shiftier, hyper-efficient guards who can move. Jalen Brunson, one of the things that makes him so great is his elite footwork. He has this incredible quick change of pace style, and what that does is prevent the Spurs and their perimeter defenders from getting into his body. It's like he's surgically carving them up. Brunson is systematically breaking down their defense, and in doing so, because of this, as I said, the five-out offense, by playing Karl Anthony Towns at center, drawing Wemby entirely out of the paint, and I know a couple of luminaries, what the brilliant Draymond Green said, the little guys can't win. I guess he forgot he's played so long instead of Steph Curry. And I saw Isaiah Thomas do it with my own eyes. Becky Hammond said the same thing, and they're all doubling down. I don't care. They can think whatever they want. The thing about Jalen Brunson is his footwork and his change of pace style. They've been able to really, because again, of what Karl Anthony Towns has done, surgically break down this defense, and he can orchestrate the offense when they need it most, and that's what they've done. Led by double digits in both games, trailed by double digits in both games, didn't matter. Finally, not for nothing, as we get into the series, you start to realize now that because the Knicks entered the championship series with a distinct rest advantage, while the Spurs and their starting lineup logged a ton of heavy minutes to survive what was a pretty strong Western Conference gauntlet. Plus, New York offers a deeper rotation that Tom Thibodeau didn't use in the past. It's allowed their stars to remain fresh. They've maintained their energy, and they maintain their discipline for 48 minutes, regardless of the scoreboard. I get it. Knicks haven't won anything yet, but they're gonna. And go back and listen to my show on May 28th. And I'll tell you why I thought what I thought and the danger of listening to the groupthink echo chamber. Any way you slice it, it's incredibly good theater to watch. And I want to make sure I give my flowers to Wemby and the San Antonio Spurs because they're going to be fun to watch for years to come. Not everybody can be Magic Johnson. Again, if I had a nickel for every time, well, Wimby's only 22. Well, I saw Magic courtside single-handedly beat the Philadelphia 76ers and win the NBA crown back in 1980. Came back in 1982, they beat the Sixers again. By the time Magic was 22, he had two NBA championships to his belt. By the way, they got back in 83 and lost. So I know for some reason this newfangled media has this affliction with age. LeBron's always 41. Like this has never been done before. Or Wemby's only 22. Well, Magic was 20. All right, I got off on a tangent there. Didn't need to do that. Coming up, it hasn't even been 10 years since the Vegas Golden Knights were born, but they have been a national story ever since, primarily due to jealousy. But you don't get to the final, you don't get to the Stanley Cup Finals three times in 9 years without doing some right things. We're going to bring in Vince Sapienza of Fox 5 Vegas, a local media superstar here, hosts Hockey in the Desert on Wednesday nights, seven-time Emmy Award winner. He was at the game tonight in what was an epic hockey game at the T-Mobile Arena. Imagine that. You fire your coach, the only coach who got you to and won. No, that's not true. Turk got him to the Gerard Gallant got him to the Stanley Cup Finals in 2018. They fell to the Washington Caps. Won it all in 23, 3 years ago under Bruce Cassidy. And they were looking good this year until the Olympics hit, and all of a sudden on March 29th, well, the Knights, they're very decisive. They fire the only coach who won a Stanley Cup, and they bring in Torts. We're going to talk about this whole ordeal with Vince Sapienza coming up. There's a story to listen to here, and you're going to hear it. I'm Bernie Fratto. We're coming to you live from Las Vegas Fox Sports Radio Studios. Keep it locked. 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
30: All right, back at the Bernie Fratto Show, Fox Sports Radio, coming to you live from the Fox Sports Radio studios here in Las Vegas. By the way, bear with me, folks. I am battling pneumonia on heavy antibiotics. But no way I'm missing tonight's show. Welcome in a gentleman. I've been wanting to have him on for a long time. He's a local superstar here in the Las Vegas media. He's covered the Golden Knights, the entire existence of their existence. That's the department, the redundancy department. 7-time Emmy Award winner. Say hello to Vince Sapiens. Vince, thanks for making time tonight.
31: Well, thank you, Bernie, for still showing up to work. Hope you get well soon, my friend.
5: One way or another, I'll be all right. So, Vince, I'll tell you, pal, I know it was probably a very uneventful evening for you. I was going to take this interview in a different direction. I'm still going to, because the Golden Knights are a national story for a lot of reasons. But I've got to start with Saturday night's game. And before I do anything, could you please tell me, because you were there, describe that final goal. It looked like the puck bounced off the back wall and hit Brandon Boosie's foot, and then it went in the net. I, as someone who covered three Stanley Cup Detroit Red Wings teams, I've never seen anything like that in my life. You've got the floor, my friend.
31: Yeah, you know, man, you know, I've been walking Toshiba Plaza. You know, typically after a game, I'll just head to my car and head home. But as you said, I've been lucky enough to cover this team since its inception. There's been some memorable nights here at T-Mobile Arena. This one stands alone for a number of reasons, but we'll go straight to the double overtime game-winning goal, Shea Theodore, who's been a renaissance for this team, especially this postseason, just rips one off the wall, off the boards behind the net, and it just takes a bounce that just dips toward the net enough, and it goes off Brandon Bussey's leg, and it bounces in, and it's one of those things you'd rather be lucky than good every day of the week. And today, that day is a Saturday night in Vegas, and the Golden Knights don't care how, they will just take it. A 2-1 series lead in the Stanley Cup final, and in a game where they should have run away with this thing. And it's crazy to say, but the fact that Mitch Marner, who became the first player in NHL history in Stanley Cup final to record 4 points in a period, the fact that he missed a penalty shot that would have given him a fourth goal was almost opening the door for Carolina. It doesn't make any sense when you say it out loud. It didn't make sense when I watched it with my own two eyes. But that's exactly what happened. Carolina scores three goals in 39 seconds in the third, and then all of a sudden, anarchy breaks through. And like I said, I've been lucky enough to cover this team for a while, and this is going to be a game that stands alone in my memory for some time.
5: Yeah, Mitch Marner with the natural hat trick. The Knights overcome or check that. They surrender a 4-0 lead only to prevail in overtime. Quick question, and we'll move on. It feels like Brandon Boosie has made a case to start game four. What are your thoughts? What's the narrative? Do you expect Boosie to start and go for the Canes?
31: Yeah, I wouldn't be surprised in the slightest. I wouldn't be surprised in the slightest. You know, after game two, the whispers were already beginning. You know, do you start the backup Tendy in game three? Because you need to give this team a little shot in the, a shot of life. So I think that is a very real conversation that has to happen. And for Carolina, you can call it good or bad. They'll have 2 days to kind of gnaw on that decision. And again, that's one of those that could prove pivotal. Plus, he played well in the third period. The Golden Knights did have a couple of grade A chances to extend the lead prior to Carolina tying it up, but that's going to be a very real conversation, especially on a day where tomorrow's going to be quiet, Monday it's going to get louder, then here comes game two Tuesday night, or game four, excuse me, Tuesday night.
5: Conjures up memories of Pete DeBoer sticking with his goalie a few years back in San Jose. But I digress. All right, let's go to the bigger, larger story here. This team got out of the gate. They were playing well. Then the Olympics hit. And after 74 games, after on March 29th, I believe, they fire Bruce Cassidy, the only coach to win a Stanley Cup as a Golden Knight. Take me back to that day when you first heard the news. What was your knee-jerk reaction, acknowledging you're closer to the situation and perhaps you sensed some sort of uneasiness in the around the arena, as it were? Tell us what happened.
31: Yeah, my first reaction was break glass in case of an emergency. And that's exactly what Kelly McCrimmon and George McPhee and the top brass of the Golden Knights did. They panicked. This was a team that on March 29th, to your point, was on the verge of missing the postseason entirely. We're not even talking second in the division. We're talking about missing the postseason for just the second time in franchise history. That was a very, very real thing that they were on the verge of. And, you know, the biggest turn of phrase, I should say, that Kelly McCrimmon continues and has used was that somewhere along the way this past season, they lost their spirit. They lost their spirit. That is the reasoning as to the change from the team. And what that tells me is you can phrase it however you want, but the belief was that Bruce's message was not getting through to the team. They were not listening. You could say, I don't know if he ever lost the room, because losing the room means you don't necessarily have respect for the coach, right? Like, there's a sense of disrespect. There's a sense of, you know, I don't care about this guy. That was never the case. They love Bruce. They respect Bruce. But the messaging, when it came to hockey, when it came to, you know, pressing the right buttons, it just simply wasn't there. But March, you know, during that spell where the Golden Knights, you know, were, again, on the verge of missing the postseason. In comes John Tortorella. And the fact that call was made is surprising for a number of reasons, considering Kelly McCrimmon then never had a conversation with John Tortorella, knew nothing about him. Yet he was a guy that he sends a text to saying, hey, if this was a possibility, are you up for it? And so it's proved to be a revelation. It's, you know, he goes 8-1 to end the regular season. They win the division. They win, beat Utah in six, beat Anaheim in six, and then do the absolute unthinkable and sweep the President's Trophy winning Colorado Avalanche. Now, the biggest thing that John Tortorella has said to us on a day-to-day basis is he didn't change anything. He made little tweaks here and there, maybe in the defensive zone. He switched up a couple lines and all that. But he said his biggest thing was he was coming in to change the mindset. And, you know, we all kind of go, okay, well, you know, what does that mean? But, you know, talking to some of the players, there's just, you know, they talk, he's an ultimate motivator. He knows how to talk to these guys. And that's not to say Bruce didn't, but a new voice, as we've seen countless times in not only hockey, but every sport ever, where there's been a coaching change, there's a new voice and a new light. And when you win 8 of 9 to end the regular season, you listen a little bit. The listening becomes a little easier, right? And you're taking in more of the information. But despite the persona John Tortorella puts out and that he has to, you know, certain times in the media in front of a microphone, he is the exact opposite. He is warm. He is positive with this team. And I think the biggest difference from Tortorella's point of view in terms of why he's like that is he's not trying to build a young team. He's not in Philadelphia trying to teach, you know, 21, 22-year-olds how to be hockey players, let alone be superstars, let alone put a team and a city on their back and go on a deep postseason run. Like, this is a locker room filled with veterans and Stanley Cup champions, a dozen. So when you realize that that's what he's coaching, he's been the first to say, you know, I'm the ultimate cheerleader. I'm the one trying to keep it positive, keeping them, you know, worrying about the things they need to worry about, keeping them where their feet are. And I think that's the biggest change we've seen from this team in terms of that trust, that calm amidst the chaos.
5: Let's go back to Kelly McCrimmon. The one parallel I'll draw with the Red Wings championship teams, I covered this one. The Red Wings had Kenny Holland, and now and Kelly McCrimmon serves the same role for the Golden Knights. And he has a ruthless approach to trades and free agency. He's notoriously proactive. And one of the things I want to ask you, Vince, is his history is defined by incredible aggressive moves over the years to consistently bring in talent. You talk about veterans and champions. And again, that 0-2 Red Wing team I covered had 9 Hall of Famers. He brings in Mark Stone at the 2019 trade deadline. A year later, brings in, 2 years later, Jack Eichel, Alex Petrangelo, Thomas Hertl, Noah Hanifin, and now Mitch Marner. How has McCrimmon been able to consistently do this?
31: Well, I was about to say he doesn't take no for an answer, but, you know, he's always looking. You know, it's one thing we hear Bernie all the time. We want to win. We want to build a winner. Well, right. You know, not every GM lives by that. And, you know, there's different layers to it, but for Kelly McCrimmon, it's very simple. There's no layers. It's who's going to help us win? Who's going to help us get to the next level? To your point, when the Mark Stone trade happens, I remember talking to him and he said, Mark Stone is a complete elite hockey player. He's a leader. He's a leader among men. He turns out to be their captain. He says, if you want a team that goes out to win a Stanley Cup, you need a number one defenseman. He goes and gets Alex Pietrangelo. If you want to win a Stanley Cup, you need a number one centerman. He goes and gets Jack Eichel. If you want to have sustained success and continue to win, you need to go get depth. And not just depth, but superstars and game-changing players. And he's done it. This isn't a guy that just talks. He goes out and he does it. He has a vision. Everybody understands you need a world-class center, a number one D-man, you know, two star players on the blue line. He goes and does it. And again, ruthless, villain, hated. Hey, they'll take it. I mean, their moniker the entire game tonight, Bernie, was Vegas versus everybody. I mean, they're owning it right now. You don't have to like what they've done, but you have to respect what they're doing right now. And they're in their third Stanley Cup final in 9 seasons, 2 wins away from their second Stanley Cup. I don't need to go through the list with you about the number of teams that are just trying to get back to the postseason first time in a decade.
5: Hopefully no Toronto Maple Leafs fans are listening. Talk with Vince Sapienza, Fox 5, Las Vegas, 7-time Emmy Award winner, finger on the pulse. He's been with the Golden Knights since their inception. I think we got a hell of a series. Tuesday, June 9th is the next game here. And I think if it's going to come down to this, and I'll get your response, that I just have one extra question. The Carolina Hurricanes can still come back and win this. I'm not predicting it, but I'm saying they can. They have to solve their goaltending dilemma. They have to contain Mitch Marner. And they've had real success with this layered one-on-one defensive system, but it's been breaking down inside the hash marks because the Golden Knights have so much talent. But Rod Brind'Amour is a smart coach. I think you're going to see a really tough game Tuesday night. What are your thoughts going forward? I'm not going to ask for any predictions, but what are your thoughts going forward and how you see the rest of the series playing out?
31: I mean, I don't see this series playing out any differently than we've seen the first 3 games. Now, I say that, and I don't think we're going to get just these insane comebacks. Maybe we will. I think these games have been so tight and so tightly contested. The checking, every inch of ice is an absolute war. Now, that being said, you know, when you talk about predictions, and there's no question, Carolina is still very much in this series, even down 2-1 in the Stanley Cup final with game 4 in Vegas. Like, still very much, I mean, they control the puck so well, and they have the puck so often that, you know, at times, and you go through shift after shift, and you sit there, and you're like, are the Golden Knights ever going to touch the puck again? And then it just feels like a matter of time before Carolina breaks through, which is why when it ballooned to 4-0 in the second period, mind you, the Golden Knights scored 6 times in the second period.
5: They did.
31: So
5: two challenges,
31: taken off the board.
5: That's right.
31: So, you know, the Golden Knights were rolling in that second period after, you know, kind of a nondescript first period, let's put it that way. But Carolina still led shots on goal 7-2 in that first period. They were controlling everything. And then Vegas does what they do in the second. And Carolina, again, to their credit, they don't change. They didn't look any different in the third period than they did in the second or the first. They just continued to grind down, continue to wear down, and pucks found their way in the back of that past Carter Hart. So I think Carolina is still very much in this series. I think Vegas obviously has a real opportunity. You know, call me Captain Obvious, but a real opportunity to plant the seeds of doubt early on game 4 Tuesday night, because the one thing the Golden Knights have been unable to do so far in this series is start out hot, right? Like they've been the lesser team in every period in every first period of this series. So the Golden Knights have a real opportunity to start fast. They'll get 2 days to do so. Rest day tomorrow, might see a couple guys on the ice Monday, and then back at it Tuesday.
5: Wrapping it up with Vince Sapienza, Fox 5 Vegas. Vince, the last question, and of course it's highly speculative. I'm not going to ask you, it's probably premature, if you think Torts will be back next year. But from your vantage point, what you've observed, would he want to be back next year?
31: Well, let me first ask you this. How can he not? That's my first initial thought to that question, because I've thought about it quite a bit. If he wants to come back and coach, it's one of those things, I don't know how you deny him. You know, especially from Kelly McCrimmon's perspective, here's a guy you had no knowledge of in terms of a relationship. You knew of his resume and what he's achieved and et cetera, but you didn't have a relationship with him. And like I said, you, in case of emergency, you break glass, you fire the only Stanley Cup winning head coach in franchise history to bring in this guy, and you ask him to do an impossible task. I mean, let's think about it, Bernie. That was an impossible task. You were asking this guy to come in the final 2.5 weeks of the regular season, right the ship, to not just win the division. We weren't even talking about that. We're just getting in the postseason. And then in the postseason, the Golden Knights front office admitted they felt they had a Stanley Cup contending team. Well, if you get in the playoffs, then you have expectations of winning said Stanley Cup. So those expectations, right, wrong, or indifferent, were placed on John Tortorella. He has delivered every step of the way. This team has gotten exponentially better from game one of their series against Utah to what we saw tonight. Albeit it was not a Picasso, but they got the job done. It's a, as he likes to say, a find-a-way league. And his team has found their way, 14 wins in this postseason, two away from another date with that silver trophy. And so when I ask myself that question, when you ask me, I sit there and say, what does John Tortorella want to do? If they go win a Stanley Cup, does he want to go another year? Or does he just want to, you know what I mean? Like, that's a tough question to answer. If anybody has the pulse of this group right now, and if you're going to bring the group back, then John Tortorella is the guy, and especially when you talk about the relationship, which we haven't even delved into, because it's an entirely different chapter, the relationship between him and Carter Hart.
5: Oh, yeah, no. I knew we weren't going to have enough time to get to all things you want to. So, Vince, probably want to get you on again in a few weeks, and I do have a definitive answer, having been around the Tortorella act, as it were. I don't say that in the pejorative, in 2005 when I was covering the Red Wings. I can think of reasons you might not want to, and you can channel Steve Fisher in Michigan and Billy Martin with the Yankees, who pulled lightning out of a bottle, only to have things kind of go south afterward.
31: Right.
5: But listen, I want to get you on again. I didn't manage the clock well. I should have had you on sooner. I had a few more minutes. But Vince, great stuff. Get some rest and keep up the great work.
31: Bernie, anytime for you. You got it. You feel better, my friend.
5: Thanks, Vince. It's Vince Sapienza, Fox 5, Las Vegas. He covers the Vegas Golden Knights with a lot of passion, among other things. He covers all the big events, a lot of big events here in Las Vegas, MMA, et cetera. But this is quite a story. We didn't really even get to the fact that the Golden Knights got to the Stanley Cup Finals in their very first year. And, of course, a lot of fans in the NHL cried unfair. They must have had some unfair advantage. They still do. You can see the naysayers out there in the group think echo chamber. All right, coming up, we're 18 minutes away from the midnight hour. Start warming up your fingers. 877-99 on Fox, 877-996-6369. Callers have been great. We have three excellent topics tonight that I want to get your brain to stretch on. And we will do overtime. So if you don't get in by 1 a.m. Pacific time, you keep calling. You're getting in. And I'm not turning anybody away. Last week, we had three great callers after overtime, including our man, Manuel. And in the old format, he would have been turned away, and I would not have liked that. So get ready to drink through a fire hose. We'll set up the topics for the midnight hour coming up. I'm Bernie Fratto. We're coming to you live from Las Vegas Fox Sports Radio studios. Keep it locked. 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
8: 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Thanks to Vince Sapienza, Fox 5 Vegas. A great Stanley Cup Finals. The Golden Knights. A great story in the annals of history of all of sports fandom. All right, we are 11 minutes away from the midnight hour. Let's get to the topics. Can't wait to hear your calls. Number one. Well, the big story of the week. Wow, the Rams got a big stud defensive end, Myles Garrett from Cleveland. And here comes the echo chamber again. I don't know if they need to play the season. I guess you just pencil the Rams in the Super Bowl. Not so fast, my friend. I'm not saying they're not. But I could be here all night giving you a list of stacked dream teams and stars that failed spectacularly when everybody told us they were supposed to. Remember back in 2011 when Vince Young signed with the Philadelphia Eagles to back up Michael Vick? He gets behind a press conference and dubs the Eagles a dream team. Well, they were loaded. They had just acquired Nnamdi Asuwa, Jason Babin, Dominic Rogers, Cromartie, Ronnie Brown. They already had Michael Vick, Deshaun Jackson, LeSean McCoy. Yeah, they were 4-8 on Thanksgiving, did not make the playoffs. How about the great 2003-2004 Lakers? I covered the Pistons that year. They beat the Lakers in a gentleman's sweep. They weren't supposed to. They had, that Lakers team was unbeatable, right? They had four Hall of Famers, Shaq, Kobe, Karl Malone, Gary Payton. But their kind of egos got in the way and blah, blah, blah. The Pistons beat them. Flat out beat them. Heard the same thing about the Brooklyn Nets, 21-22. I could go on, but you get the picture. So my question to you is, are you buying into the hype? I'll give you the Rams or the field. Who are you taking to win the Super Bowl? I want to hear from you. Second topic. After this NBA Finals have come to a conclusion, we will now have a situation in the NBA where we have seen eight different teams win the NBA championship in eight consecutive seasons. Now, is that a good thing because you have this unprecedented league-wide parity? Or is it a bad thing because it presents a marketing challenge? There is some good. For fans and cities, they get to enjoy a wide-open league where every season feels winnable. The overall excitement across the board and engagement from city to city increases. But you have some bad, I think. When you have a lack of clear villains and heroes, we need villains and heroes. I don't know. You tell me. The NBA has historically thrived on larger-than-life polarizing dynasties like Jordan's Bulls, right? Magic's, Lakers, Bird, Celtics, etc. They want that central villain, marquee player, franchise team that you love to hate or love. So when you have a situation where you have eight different teams win the NBA championship in eight consecutive seasons, is that good or bad for the NBA? Is that what you'd like to see? So question number one, okay? The Rams, the stacked team. You know, everybody's going gaga. Well, as we get into the show, I'll give you other samples of teams that were stacked, dream teams, et cetera, that didn't do anything. I'm not predicting that for the Rams. What I'm asking you is, I'll give you the field or the Rams to get to the Super Bowl. And then, secondly, eight different teams in the NBA winning the championship in eight consecutive seasons. Good or bad for the NBA? Would you rather see a dynasty? Finally, this story is taking shape. We reported on it a while ago. But now there has been definitive action for the Bears to possibly move to Indiana. Okay, their board of directors voted to advance the team's new stadium project. This is a legitimate step. Okay, and I want to hear from the folks. Is this? It's not a done deal. I get it. They still got to finalize site selections. They got to secure environmental reports, traffic studies, construction approvals. But they don't mess around in Indiana. They do something called the speed of business. Their General Assembly makes Illinois' General Assembly look like a clown show. Now, is it a done deal that the Bears are moving there? No, but it looks like they're taking all the right steps to do it. They'll still be called the Chicago Bears. It's not a done deal, but you tell me, is it a big deal, a little deal, or no deal? Because, you know, the 49ers don't play in San Francisco. I can give all the examples. The New York Giants play in New Jersey. But this feels different, okay? So number one, you want the Rams or you want the field? Are they a stacked team for real? They're going to finish it, win the Super Bowl in their home stadium again? 8 straight NBA championships, different ones for different teams. Good or bad for the NBA? Would you rather see a hero and villain? Finally, the Bears to Indiana. If it happens, big deal, little deal, or no deal. 877-996-6369, 877-99 on Fox. The callers make this segment pop. We want to hear from you. Dial them up. You are getting in. You're not getting turned away. We have overtime now. Keep it locked. 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It's time for the Midnight Hour.
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12: NBC News Radio, I'm Jim Forbes. Defense Secretary Pete Hegseth is urging European leaders to remain vigilant against the threat of, quote, dangerous ideologies by modern-day immigration. Speaking at American University in Normandy on Saturday, Hegseth warned Western allies' beaches are now being stormed by boatloads of immigrants bringing different ideologies to the continent. The Pentagon chief was in France to mark the 82nd anniversary of D-Day. President Trump plans to start cutting jobs from the Office of National Intelligence. The Wall Street Journal reports incoming acting director of National Intelligence, Bill Pulte, was told by Trump to, quote, start the process of cutting employees from the office. Trump said the firings would be part of a shakeup to the U.S. intelligence community. Pulte was tapped to replace outgoing DNI Tulsi Gabbard on a temporary basis. Game 3 of the NBA Finals between the Knicks and the Spurs at Madison Square Garden is shaping up to be one of the most expensive tickets in American sports history. Jonathan O'Halloran has this story.
13: The Garden is warning fans to prepare for TSA levels of security due to President Trump's attendance. They say to get to the arena at least 2 hours early and that no bags will be allowed. In the meantime, with the Knicks up 2-0 in the series, Game 3 is one of the most expensive sporting events in history, with the average ticket price topping $9,000. Courtside is up to $100,000. The Knicks are looking to secure a 3-0 lead in the best of seven series on Monday night, tip-off at 8:30. In New York, I'm Jonathan O'Halloran.
12: And at least 12 people are hurt after a shooting in Toledo, Ohio. Authorities say they were shot near the city's Old West End Festival. They've been taken to the hospital, and the mayor of Toledo tells WTOL the victims are expected to survive. I'm Jim Forbes.
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15: His second career Vezina Trophy as top goalie in the league. U.S. soccer was beaten by Germany 2-1 at the final tune-up for them before the World Cup starts this coming week. The Belmont was won by Golden Tempo. The U.S. Women's Open in L.A. has American Nelly Korda tied for the lead. To baseball, the Cubs came back for a 10-inning win over the Giants 3-2. Victories for Atlanta and Houston. Red Sox at Yankees rained out. Milwaukee won 7-1 at Colorado. Dodgers 9-2 over the Angels. Padres beat the Mets 3-2. I'm Steve DeSager.
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8: That's right, you heard the man. Bernie Fratto Show keeps rolling right along. And it's that time of the week where you let the callers get involved. We have three great topics tonight. The Rams or the field, who you taking? All right, I'm not big on dream teams, stack teams. I saw the Pistons up close in 04, beat the 04 Lakers. I covered that series. They had four Hall of Famers. They were supposed to be unbeatable. Shaq, Kobe, Karl Malone, Gary Payton, well, they were. Remember when Vince Young dubbed the 2011 Eagles the Dream Team? Because they were stacked with a bunch of players. Yeah, they were 4-8 in Thanksgiving. So who are you taking, Rams or the field? You buying the hype? Number two, the NBA Finals. Well, we're going to see an eighth different team win the NBA championship in eight consecutive seasons. Is that good for the NBA or bad for the NBA? I talked about unrivaled parity, maybe it gives fans in multiple cities hope, but also when you lack the clear superstar rivalries, the villains and heroes, that can wear as well. What say you? Is it good for the NBA or bad for the NBA? Finally, the Bears to Indiana, okay? Am I predicting it's going to happen? No, but the train is on the tracks. The board of directors had voted to advance the team's new stadium project in Hammond, Indiana. And I can tell you, Indiana, they work at what they call the speed of business. Meanwhile, the Illinois General Assembly look like the Three Stooges. Is it a done deal? No. But what say you? Is it a big deal, little deal, or no deal if the Bears move to Indiana? It's time for the Midnight Hour.
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8: All right, we go right to the phones, and remember, you're all getting in. We're doing overtime and everything. Please be patient. Jim in Massachusetts leading us off. How are you, buddy?
19: Hey, what's going on, Bernie? I'll choose the field over the Rams on okay. The first one. I think there's someone else going to come out of the woodwork. And the Rams, I kind of got like a bug against him because I don't like their coach. But we'll see. And they got that guy from Cleveland, whatever, that defensive end or whatever. And
8: Miles Garrett.
19: We'll see what happens. Yeah, but I think everybody's going to be gunning for them. So I'll choose the field on that one. The second one is what, the hero?
8: Well, the second one is you got the NBA Finals where you're going to now crown an eighth different team in eight consecutive seasons. That kind of parity, is that good or bad for the NBA?
19: Oh, that's great for the NBA. It's great for the NBA because you never know who's gonna the cream rises to the top, but you never know. Some teams may be stacked and don't make it. Some teams, like look at Wembanyama and what the Spurs are doing. So I think it'd be good for the NBA to be different every other year. And plus, the way these guys are and the way they move around now, it's hard to get a repeat person. So
8: very much so, yeah.
19: Oh, I would love to see the Bears go to Indiana. I think
8: would it be a big deal, little deal, or no deal?
19: Oh, it's going to be a big deal. And I think they're gone, and I think they're going to work out something and everything because, let's face it, Chicago and the way things are and their politics and everything, I think the Bears want to get away from that. And
8: Jim, you follow this stuff. I heard, and I didn't confirm it through a second source, but heard it from a respected source, that their mayor, Brandon Johnson, went to a game at Soldier Field last year, left the game early, then complained about traffic on the way out. How the hell is that a glowing endorsement? If that really happened, did you hear that at all?
19: Yeah, there you have it. Those people, it's not only Chicago, but all those major liberal metropolitans, they're all stuck on themselves. They don't care about the people. They just care about power. And you know what? The Bears are going to be gone. And all that revenue and all that stuff is going to move to Indiana. And you know something? They're going to do it right. Because, in Chicago, they do everything rear end backwards. So I'm sure, all that lost revenue they got, the overtime for the cops, all those vendors, they get their license to do stuff around the stadium. So that's all going to be gone. Why? Because the administration of that city can't get along with its constituents. Or doesn't want to. That's even a better statement. Doesn't want to. And look what's going to happen. I think they're going to go.
8: Jim, enjoy the rest of your weekend. Always appreciate you leading off. And, of course, their esteemed governor, J.B. Pritzker, I believe, is quoted as saying, I'm not going to give billionaire owners millions of dollars to build a new stadium. Okay, let's see how that works out for you. Andrew in Bakersfield. How you doing, my man?
16: Hey, Bernie. Shout out to one of L.A.'s finest dilated peoples. We're bumping that vente vente in the streets. Bernie, as you say, the most boring conversations are those in which people agree. So I have a wrench. I have a quick rant and an even quicker comment.
8: Go ahead, bud.
16: All right. Number one, for the WNBA's mistreatment of Caitlin Clark, if you say you're not, yes, you are. Should she not be judged by the content of her character and not the color of her skin? And so I say the NBA drafts Caitlin Clark, and then we'll see how they feel. Number two, Two Pros and a Cup of Joe, great intro song. And Jonas, I appreciate you. One reason is you're self-deprecating on your Saturday show. It's funny. Thanks, Bernie.
8: Yeah, Jonas is a great guy. I love Jonas. Steve in South Dakota, welcome in.
18: Hey, Bernie, how you doing?
8: Good. Steve, how are you?
18: Good. The Rams, I'm 78. I watched a few football games. And they're not going to. A defensive end is not going to win you a championship. It'll cause a little havoc, but it's not going to win you a championship.
8: I agree.

0: Man, I don't know, bro. I mean, there's no, what's the word I'm looking for? You know, with the Celtics, the Pistons, the Bulls.
1: Well, here's what you're looking for. Here's what you're looking for, Steve. Because I will die in the vine proclaiming that the era, the Renaissance era for the NBA was in the 80s. In every finals that year, it either Magic and the Lakers or Bird and the Celtics were in every finals. And the Lakers won 5 rings and the Celtics won 3. But regardless, the Bird or Magic was in every one of those finals. And the TV ratings went through the roof, and it ushered in the Jordan era, and they were off and running. That's what it's missing, the star marquee power that connects with the fans. Now, Wemby's got a chance to do that, but he's got a ways to go. He's got a ways to go. Continue. I didn't mean to steal your thunder. You go right ahead.
0: No. Man, you said I could never say it as good as you just did. That's exactly the way I thought. And the deal with Wemby, I don't know how old you are, Bernie. But I remember when a skinny Lou Alcindor came into the league. Wemby I don't know. He's good. He's pretty. He can shoot, you know, dribble a little bit. But he ain't got no strength, you know?
1: Well, he's got time to develop it. Yeah, I don't want to get too hung up. But listen, I'm not ready to crown him yet. As Dennis Green would say, you want to crown their ass, crown their ass. I'm sorry. I've seen young guys come into the league do extremely well, better than Wemby. But he's the moment's rage because he's all they got right now. Well, I do like SGA a lot. All right, moving on. Bears to Indiana, big deal, little deal, or no deal?
0: I hope they go, man. I'll tell you. Chicago used to be a tough town. I mean, you know, it was hardcore blue collar. And now it's just... The first caller about the politics. He said it right. And I hope they do move to Indiana. I got a lot of...
1: Well, the train is on the tracks. It's not a done deal, but they're doing all the right things.
0: I hope they do. Indiana, they'll pack that house. I've been to...
1: It's a shorter drive to Chicago than Arlington Heights would have been.
0: If you ever been to a high school game in Indiana, they pack the
1: house. Basketball, you mean?
0: Basketball, girls basketball. They packed it here. Yeah. Iowa packed it.
1: I saw Ben Davis in Indianapolis play. Oh, you're not wrong. Hey, Steve, don't be a stranger on the Bernie Fratto Show. Thanks for your call. Spock Swede, where you been, buddy?
2: Oh, here, let me take me off. Dude, you're a warrior. I have been listening. I just, you know. If I don't have anything real to contribute, I don't want to, you know, stink up the airwaves. You know what I'm saying?
1: You would never disgrace the uniform, soldier. I might need a little of what you're drinking tonight to kill this bug.
2: Oh yeah, I've got some. I got some Red Hen Robin beer, which is
1: I'm sicker
2: really
1: than all those Spurs radio knuckleheads that predicted the Spurs would win.
2: You tell them. I listen.
1: I got receipts,
2: Saturday.
1: Man. I got receipts, and I don't talk on my ass. It's your call. Go right ahead.
2: Well, anyway, I hope that you still sound great, even though you got pneumonia. I had a root canal, and I was a baby about it. So I hope you get some good spaghetti from your wife, though. That'll help you out,
1: too. Oh, yeah, she makes great spaghetti, yeah.
2: So anyway, with the Rams, Myles Garrett is going to get his. He absolutely is. He's a great player, but he's not going to tip the scales to clinch anything. I mean, does Matt Stafford still have it? I mean, it's the offense.
1: Well,
2: Matt Stafford
1: has lead arm talent, but he'll do maddening things. Go back and watch the Atlanta game on Monday night. That's what cost the Rams going to the Super Bowl. He stuck it up so bad in the first. Otherwise, they'd have played at home. Continue on.
2: That's true. And, you know, I enjoy the Rams with the, you know, screw the picks. We're going to win every year.
1: Right.
2: But I don't think it's this time, you know.
1: All right. So you'll take the field.
2: If Aaron Donald comes back. Yeah, I picked
1: I think that's
2: Donald
1: all hype. I don't think he's going to. But yeah, I would like to see it. I don't think he's got a good life. He doesn't need to do anything. Eight different teams in 8 different years. Is that good for the NBA, Spock, or bad?
2: Boy, it's tough. I enjoyed hating Golden State and Cleveland. You know, I really enjoyed hating that stuff. And it was fun. I watched, you know. But I also enjoyed Denver and OKC. And, you know, you learn about all these other players that really have some talent. The guy from Indiana, Tyrese Halliburton, I cheered for him. And it was devastating when he went down in game seven. I think I'm just talking about the right guy. Does your team have hope or not? Now, my team, the Trailblazers, they have no hope anyway. But it's still kind of fun to see these other teams coming in. I don't know if it's good for the NBA, but I like it personally.
1: No, I get it. There's a school of thought there. And then the final thing, of course, is Bears to Indiana. Definitive actions been taken. Big deal, little deal, or no deal?
2: It's a huge deal. I mean, Bears were one of the original NFL teams in Chicago.
1: That's the way I see it, too, yeah.
2: Their entire lives. And terrible governance and a laissez-faire attitude. And we got a team that really wants them, and Chicago doesn't care. I was going to say something else. But, no, good for them. They need to be able to where they're appreciated, and they got to be able to make some money. There's nothing wrong with making some money and, getting it done. So good for them. I hope it happens. You know, it turns out I've agreed with Steve from Massachusetts, who, you know, really likes me as a caller, I remember. But it's the right thing to do. I hope it happens, and I hope you get well, baby. I really do.
1: Appreciate you, Spock. Enjoy the rest of your evening. And I hope we hear from some Illinois people tonight. People are in the belly of the beast. Let's hear what they got to go. In the meantime, let's hear from my man, Kyle, in Vegas. Kyle, how are you?
3: Hey, what's up, Bernie? First off, man, every time I call, it seems like either you sick or you just getting over.
1: I just picked up something from Japan. I do. I picked up, I'm not joking. I just got back from Japan. And I fought it off for about 5 years. I know. Yeah.
3: Did you go to the iconic Shibuya Crossing?
1: Absolutely. I got pictures of it. They say at any given time, there are 3,000 people crossing those six crosswalks. I was absolutely there.
3: Times Square. Way more people cross Times Square every day.
1: It's a freak show. Pictures don't do it justice.
3: But look, let's get into the meat and potatoes of it, right? You say you want somebody that's from Illinois to call in. Well, guess what? Your boy is originally from Chicago. I am a Chicago fan through and through and through and through. Okay. Let me just say everything that those last guys just said, absolute asinine. Don't put your opinion on my team if you don't know the hardship that we felt with that team, and to see them relocate after so many years and so many hard-fought teams, so much history, from Memorial Stadium to Soldier Field. We have history, and those boys are not leaving Chicago if the Chicago people have anything.
1: Well, what's going to save it? I'm not predicting they are either, but you got to understand.
3: They want to put the political pundits in place of what is going on as far as the team. Yes, it's bad ownership. Yes, it's bad GMs. Yes, the moves were terrible in the past. It's what keeps the city together. If you take that away from Chicago, Chicago boils over to a bigger problem financially. They think they have financial problems now because they're not getting certain aspects of what they want. But at the end of the day, you take that team away, that's a lot of money that you start to lose. Yes, they need to develop the field.
1: Okay, so
3: yes,
1: what's going to save it, Kyle? I respect your opinion.
3: What's going to save it is just the fans.
1: Instead of talking philosophies and theoretics.
3: So are the people going to write checks?
1: Are the people going to write checks?
3: I hope so, baby, because growing up, that is the name of that team. I can't see it being anything else besides.
1: That's one thing they've said, Kyle. They'll still be called the Chicago Bears. Okay? Hasn't happened yet, but when you have a state assembly voting and all they're trying to do is get environmental impact, which is going to be a no-brainer and all that, it's weird. And, if this were to happen, I will equate this with the Brooklyn Dodgers leaving Brooklyn, and that city has not forgiven them for 70 years.
3: You brought this up last year when the topic was, do you move these outside teams into domes, when the NFL was thinking about making the majority of these Northwest teams domes or Northeast teams dome teams. So yeah, Chicago should have started preparing a while ago to start what inevitably is going to be an indoor stadium anyways. I mean, It's the ironic of it all. But let's get on to the next topic. So I don't
1: Rams or Field?
3: I don't really care for the Rams or field either way it goes. I wanted to bring something to your point though, because you touched on it with your Mike Brown interview soliloquy earlier in the show. Really quick, Mike Brown is doing something that I think a lot of people aren't paying attention to. He's copying exact plays that the Spurs are running and plays that Golden State has ran. Those high screens, those where Cat comes up and he's at the top of the key holding that ball. He's waiting for the same type of action that you would see Draymond and Steph running. And Jalen Brunson, he's just giving it to him every time. Cat is the ultimate X factor. If Cat has a bad game, New York is going to subsequently lose that game. But because the fact that they're putting Wimby in, like you said earlier, they're putting him into the position of, do you play Cat up top where he's going to take the shot? He's not Chet, and you're exactly right. Or do you make him play down low and get banged up by Mitchell Robinson and allow a Josh Hart to come free and grab the offensive board? And instead of you having 17 boards a night like you should have, you have Josh Hart with 14 rebounds and seven of which are offensive boards. So Mike Brown is right now doing something really ingenious, and he's encompassing everybody else's game plan into his own. I don't even think he's writing plays on the play board. And then lastly, it is good that every year somebody else's team has a chance to win. Like the last guy said, this gives everybody a fighting chance. So if you're the bottom four teams, you know your team's not going to make it. So just get that out of your head. I'm a Bulls fan. We're not getting into the playoffs. We're not even getting into a play-in. Bernie, love you. Always pleasure to speak with you. Get better.
1: Kyle, thanks so much. Appreciate your succinct and definitive, no equivocating there. The Midnight Hour continues. Andy in Washington, please sit tight. You've been very patient to this point. You are up next. 877-996-6369. 877-99 on Fox. We want to hear from you. The NBA, check that. The Midnight Hour is off and running, and we will go overtime. You ain't getting shut out. It ain't like before. I'm Bernie Fratto. Coming to you live from Las Vegas Fox Sports Radio studios. 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
1: 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The Minute Hour is off and running. 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Plenty of time to call in, and we will go overtime. Andy in Washington, thanks so much for your patience. You are up next. Take it away.
28: Hey, Bernie, thanks for taking the call. First of all, get well, my man. Second of all, to reiterate something I heard earlier, giving some Jonas Knox love. But as far as... far as the field, or the Rams, I also had another team to throw in there. How about the Rockets when they had Barkley, signed Barkley and Pippen?
1: Sure. All these teams with expectations, yeah. And Charles played well. I don't care what. Yeah, go ahead. Continue on.
28: Yeah, no problem. Hey, there's just too many variables for me in an NFL season to just say Rams. No problem that they've got it, wrapped up right now. There's just too many things that can happen. Just too much for me to crown them, as you would say.
1: So I'm with you. There is no guarantee they win anything this year. I gave multiple examples earlier. And we'll see what happens. Continue on, Andy.
28: Yeah, so as far as is there being eight different teams in the NBA being champions compared to having a consistent villain, as we would say, I lean towards there being a villain just so people have a target. I think actually as the NFL is an example where we constantly talk about how anyone can win it, but I mean, not long ago we had the Chiefs, and I just think about what type of what winners surrounded them as they were winning everything, as far as people choosing sides and everything.
1: It's a highly subjective situation. I know that when teams like the Patriots, or you get the picture, dominate, it can be a double-edged sword. Because they build a dynasty which creates fandom, and the opposite of love is not hate, it's indifference. So people that hate on them, they're paying attention for a reason because they're emotionally invested. On the other hand, you can get fatigued. So interesting. The Bears to Indiana, big deal, little deal, or no deal?
28: I'm taking this from an outsider view. I think it's a big deal because, honestly, if I was going to, see the Bears, go watch the Bears play as an outsider, I would want to go to Chicago as a destination with the team encompassing that city personally. So I think it's a big deal. I would prefer that they were able to stay in Chicago.
1: I'm with you. Hey, don't be a stranger. You're welcome, Andy, on any time on the Bernie Fratto Show. And I will tell you, I hope they don't go. There's some things that are somewhat sacred. I mean, we're talking about George Halas. We're talking about the 85 Bears, the Monsters of the Midway. What the hell are they going to be, the Monsters of the Midwest? Let's welcome in a gentleman. We haven't heard from him in a while, but I'm glad to hear from him. Jerome in Charleston. Jerome, how have you been? You've got the floor.
0: No, how are you doing? And by the way, I have been to Japan, but it was a long, long time ago when I went to be stationed in Korea for a year. I went through airport at Japan, and then coming back home, I had to go through the Japan airport again. So it was a long, long time ago. Didn't get to see much of the city, but I still remember it. By the way, the NBA disgusts me. It's disgusting. I don't know what the rules are. I don't know what traveling is. I don't know what a foul is. Look, it's disgusting. If they want to have a new champion every year, fine, but don't get on the radio and on TV and, oh, this is great. Oh, this is the best thing since sliced bread. It's disgusting, okay? It's disgusting to listen to all these New York people talk about, oh, go New Yorker. It's disgusting, okay? It's all about money. Adam Silver's a disgrace, okay? All he cares about is money. I look at that guy and say, that's the damn commissioner? That guy? Or he exudes power and control. He looks like some kind of, the guy who does your taxes or something. That's the commissioner. That's David Stern's successor. Man, come on. The NBA is a joke. I can't stand it. I don't even know. It's exasperating watching it, man. I mean, the guy takes four steps. They don't call him up, and then you barely touch a guy, oh, that's a foul. I had a guy once say to me when I complained about traveling, he said, oh, you don't recognize greatness. I don't recognize greatness. You know how long I followed the NBA? Ever since I was young? Come on. I don't recognize greatness. I can't. It's disgusting to watch. And the announcers, they're all sellouts, man. That's all it is. They're all a bunch of sellouts. They don't talk about the fouls. They don't talk about traveling. They talk about none of that. None of it. It's disgusting to watch. And to listen to them, man, it just gets on my nerves, okay? I can barely watch a whole game anymore. I have to turn the TV off and wait a little while and then, okay, I'll watch the fourth quarter. Because, I mean, I just can't take it. It's hard to watch.
1: You watch NFL? That's a serious question because I want to get your take on the Rams or the field. They've been beating their chest. Not so much the Rams, but all the fans are beating their chest like, this is it, man. We're going to win multiple Super Bowls. Your thoughts?
0: I got to take the field, man, because people get hurt in football. It's a collision sport.
1: Excellent point.
0: The running back says like being involved in a car crash.
1: That's right.
0: I mean, 16 games, and that's just a regular season. Anything can happen. Anything.
1: Bears to Indiana. Is that a big deal, little deal, or no deal?
0: Sign of the times. Why don't you ask George Howes what he thinks about something like that? How would he like that? Or Walter Payton or Wilbur Marshall or Richard Dent. How do they like about moving to Indiana?
1: Well, you know, here's the facts. Indiana's put forward a package of $1 billion to offer the Bears.
0: Yeah.
1: And so, you know, anyway, you got the last word.
0: How do you turn down $1 billion? How do you, does Cindy Lauper say money changes everything?
1: No.
0: How do you turn down $1 billion?
1: Exactly. I mean, they've had years to deal with this situation. Someone was asleep at the wheel.
0: Yeah.
1: I mean, and you know, someone's benefit is usually someone else's loss. I don't necessarily think it's a good thing. Anything else you got, Jerome?
0: No, that's about it. But hey, the NBA disgusts me. Okay, I'm sick. I'm sick of New York. I'm sick of all of them. Just take the money and run, okay? And then go away. I don't want to hear from you no more.
1: Okay, Jerome. Bye. That is Jerome in Charleston. Holler and James, you are up next. Welcome into the Bernie Fratto Show.
2: Hey, Bernie, how you doing this morning? It sounds like you got some interesting guests.
1: Always, man. So what do you got for us tonight?
2: Hey, man, about the Bears movement.
1: Yeah.
2: I really frown upon that. They should stay in Chicago where they belong. I don't think it's going to make them a better team. I don't think they're going to win the division. But I think they should stay where they are. A lot of teams have moved around, formerly known as my Lakers, from Minneapolis to Los Angeles. I'm not knocking Ben Waller. I'm not knocking you about those guys moving out to L.A. because they won multiple championships out there. But they also won two here back-to-back way back in the day. I'm not dating myself because I wasn't alive back then. But I used to hear stories from my old man, Ricardo Joseph Richard Reyes. Tell me all about him. That's my biological father. But I get the last name Ramirez from my mom's first marriage because he was ashamed the way my dad lived. But anyways, about that, following up on the Lakers, I don't think the Chicago Bears should move. I don't think any team should be sold out like that or bought for any kind of money if there's loyalty to the fans. You got to have loyalty in this organization. And it's happened to many teams that they don't have loyalty. And the Vikings, look at what they did. Moved from Bloomington to downtown Minneapolis. They still have
1: this has been going on for 70 years. It's a different situation. Holler and James, I appreciate your call, buddy. I remember when the Rams left Anaheim. Well, first they went from Los Angeles to Anaheim. And then they left Anaheim and went to St. Louis in 95, then returned, then left St. Louis. So, loyalty is gone on any side. Poppy, you're going to be up next on the Bernie Fratto Show. The Midnight Hour continues rolling on. Remember, we will do overtime. No one's getting turned away. Hang in there, Poppy. And be sure to subscribe to the Fox Sports Radio YouTube channel. 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Coming up, the Midnight Hour continues, 877-99 on Fox, 877-996-6369. Poppy, you are up next. I'm Bernie Fratto. We're coming to you live from the Las Vegas Fox Sports Radio studios. 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

0: a big deal. It's a big deal because it can help people in that community have better jobs and, you know, having work right there locally. They won't have to travel to Chicago, and then the people in Chicago, or they had jobs in them, they have to go back if they want to be there. But it's a big deal, Bernie. Big, big deal in NFL.
1: All right, Poppy, the Rams or the field? The Rams got Myles Garrett this week, and everybody's going gaga. Were you picking the Rams or the field?
0: I'm picking the field. The World Cup. World Cup's coming up. Which, I mean, what? And let's talk about SoFi. World Cup's going to be coming up right there, so I'll pick the field.
1: There's a game. You know what, Poppy? By the time I sign on next Saturday, the U.S. will have played their first game. They play next Thursday.
0: Oh, yeah, that's going to be a good game in the World Cup Thursday. I mean, tickets are going a little bit down against Paraguay. That game's going to be a good one. The opener, you know, Mr. L.A. Hollywood's going to be looking good. But the game that I'm really excited, Bernie's talking about the World Cup, it's Mexico. It's going to open up the World Cup, two games on Thursday. Mexico's going to be hosting South Africa. That game's going to be at 12. And I like Mexico winning straight out. And I think there's going to be a lot of goals. I think over 2.5, I had to guess. I'm really excited for the World Cup and what's going to come out. And I can't wait for the World Cup, Bernie. Hopefully you're excited, too.
1: Oh, absolutely. Hey, Poppy, NBA, 8 straight years now, we're going to have a new champion. Is that good or bad for the NBA?
0: You know what? And this new generation, I think it's good because the new people, they like different stuff and stuff like that. But I'm old school, Bernie. I think it's bad. I want to see the 90s, the greatness, Michael Jordan, back to back to back. You know, like, hey, they're the villains and come have to go after them. And now, like, we want to have, like, a villain. You want to have someone that's going after the villain and the superhero. Makes it more interesting for me. But, hey, all those people in New York are going crazy and saying that they're already saying that they already won the championship and they haven't even won nothing since 1973, you know? And it's just crazy out there, but I prefer the old school back-to-back champions than every single year. It seems like there's a script or something. I don't know.
1: All right, Poppy, get some rest. You're going to need it for the World Cup. We're going to have a bazillion games between June 12th and, July 28th. 48 teams in the field. Never been this big. And, by the way, for the best pregame show every weekend, be sure to tune in to Fox Sports Radio's Countdown, presented by BetMGM, every Saturday and Sunday morning from 9 a.m. to noon Eastern, 6 to 9 a.m. Pacific. 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Let's go back out to the phones, ladies and gentlemen, boys and girls. Please stay seated for the entire performance. Let's welcome in a gentleman, and we first start by thanking him for his service to our country, Manuel in Gardena. Manuel, what's happening, buddy?
2: I just want to celebrate on the midnight out with Burn, Baby, Burn. Hey, man, so, yeah, let's start off in the NBA. Bernie, I think it's great for the game. While I do love excellence and dynastic eras, you have to tip the cap to parity. It's worked for years in the NFL, and it gives everybody a hope. Unless you have some crappy father-son combo and some fat Euro that are anchoring your team, then you have hope. So, you know, yeah, I'm all for the parity myself.
1: Fair. Fair enough. All right. Rams or the field? You're there in Los Angeles. You heard all the hype going crazy. Your thoughts?
2: Well, Bernie, I have heard all the hype. Myles Garrett is all that in a bag of chips. I'm going to wait until whatever you say, bro, because you convinced me years ago. I think you're a sharp. You know what I mean, Bernie? When I first noticed it was years ago

0: broke my heart telling me that the Raiders were not going to repeat as playoff contenders because they lost a bunch of close games. And I was like, oh, this guy's full of crap. And then I proceeded to watch everything that you said unfold. And ever since then, I am absolutely convinced, Bernie, that you are one of the wise guys. So if you say the Rams, I say the Rams. And if you say the field, I say the field.
1: I'm saying the field unequivocally. And I don't know if you heard my opening commentary, but there's been a history of stack teams that have had these types of massive expectations based on paper. And one of them, I was up close and personal, the 03-04 Lakers. I was in Detroit working for CBS Radio 97.1. Rob Parker and I, we covered that. We saw what the Pistons did. They not only beat them, they beat them in five. And, Manuel, that team had four Hall of Famers. And everybody thought the Pistons were getting swept. We weren't so
0: sure. That year still haunts me.
1: Yep. That's just one of about 10 examples.
0: Yeah, the Vince Young Eagles was another great example.
1: Yes, like you said,
0: There's been a long line of, you know, rosters that are stacked and padded, but, you know, you play the games on the field, not on paper. So, yeah, I'll go with you. I'll take the field myself. So what's our last one now?
1: All right, this you'll look forward to hearing what your thoughts are on this. The Chicago Bears to Indiana. And I'll give a dissertation of what's really happened because there's been definitive action. This is no longer theoretical or philosophical. They're making legitimate moves to put the train on the track. So if the Chicago Bears move to Indiana, first give me your thoughts, and is it a big deal, little deal, or no deal?
0: Oh, it's a huge deal. My dad is a Bears fan for, you know, as long as I've lived. I mean, gosh, it sucks, man. It sucks to the core. It's kind of like Frisco, you know, the Niners moving from Candlestick to Santa Clara. But at least that's still California.
1: Right.
0: You know, I mean, go to Indiana to a Bears game, that seems sacrilegious to me, man. Jim Belushi and all the super fans and, you know, George Halas and all the history, the fridge, you know, Walter Payton. I don't know, man. It's just tough, man. I know they're going to keep the Chicago Bear name.
1: Right.
0: But being in Indiana, it seems kind of hollow. I hope that cooler heads prevail and they can get something done in Chi-Town. But, yeah, it's a mess over there. We know that. The politics are horrible there for the last 100 years. Hey, Bernie, keep up the good work. I love you, my man.
1: Appreciate you taking time, Manuel. Coming up at the top of the hour, I am going to give the specifics as to what's going on with the Bears. These are core developments. These are actual definitive things that have happened. But I want to close by saying, having eight different NBA teams winning an NBA championship over an eight-year span, it's going to become more of a debate because there are reasons it's good for the NBA. There's maximum fan engagement. When you have fans of 25 or 30 different teams starting the season that actually believe their team generally has a chance to compete, that's not a bad thing, all right? The fatigue of the same winners over and over keep the narrative fresh, and it allows you to put a spotlight on rising, you know, players for the individual teams you might not have known about. On the other hand, historically, the NBA thrives on dynasties and massive villain franchises, which creates higher TV ratings, although you got the number one media market this year, so they got a double whammy. This is a fantastic matchup for the NBA in terms of the theater in TV. Look, the script has flipped. During the David Stern era for 30 years, there were only eight different championships over 30 years. You had a bunch of super teams. You had predictable rivalries. You had multi-year dynasties. Now we're in the parity era. It's because of roster turnover, this rapid roster turnover, and unpredictability and free agency and things. You're going to have eight different champions in 8 years. I guess it's just where you sit is where you stand, and there's good and bad for both. Coming up, I'm going to lay it out. Chapter and verse. What's going on with the Bears move to Indiana? Keep it locked. It's the Bernie Fratto Show on Fox Sports Radio. We are Fox Sports.
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9: NBC News Radio, I'm Jim Forbes. President Trump says the war in Iran will end in a deal or finish the hard way. Trump said ultimately Tehran has no choice but to reach an agreement. He also told NBC News Iran hasn't made a deal yet because prior administrations haven't asked for as much out of the regime. Trump added, quote, they're strong and they're proud, so it's a very hard thing for them. A senior Iran official described talks with the U.S. as being in a deadlock. Defense Secretary Pete Hegseth is urging European leaders to remain vigilant against the threat of, quote, dangerous ideologies posed by modern-day immigration. Speaking at the American Cemetery in Normandy on Saturday, Hegseth warned Western allies' beaches are now being stormed by boatloads of immigrants bringing different ideologies to the continent. The Pentagon chief was in France to mark the 82nd anniversary of D-Day. In Los Angeles, the gap is narrowing for second place in the mayoral primary. Phil Farrar has the latest numbers.
10: The latest election results show Councilmember Nithya Raman trailing former reality TV star Spencer Pratt by 7,500 votes. Incumbent Mayor Karen Bass appears to be in the November runoff. She leads with nearly 35% of the vote. The Registrar Recorder County Clerk's Office shows Pratt with 27%, Raman just 1 point behind. With 26%, 77% of the vote has been counted. I'm Phil Farrar.
9: And Democrat Javier Becerra has officially received enough votes to make the November ballot for California's governorship. But with the thousands of primary votes still being counted for Republican Steve Hilton and Democrat Tom Steyer, they're vying for the second spot. The vote counting in California will continue for days as mail-in ballots postmarked on or before Election Day can still be counted. I'm Jim Forbes.
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14: Span. Eventually, the Canes got the game-tying goal with under 2 minutes to go in regulation. But for Vegas, the game winner came from behind the net off the goalie and in. Vegas will host game four of the series on Tuesday. The NBA finals don't continue until Monday, by the way. In the WNBA, New York came back to defeat Indiana 83-75. Breonna Stewart, 30 points. U.S. soccer played its final tune-up game before the World Cup starts this coming week. U.S. lost in Chicago 2-1 to Germany. The Belmont was won by Golden Tempo, who'd taken the Kentucky Derby last month. Baseball, Red Sox at Yankees rained out. Dodgers got 9 in the first to beat the Angels 9-2. I'm Steve DeSager.
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1: That's right, you heard the man. The Bernie Fratto Show keeps rolling right along. My name is Bernie Fratto. We're coming to you live from the Fox Sports Radio studios here in Las Vegas. We'll take you up to 3 a.m. Pacific, 6 a.m. Eastern. And before I get to my dissertation on what is happening with the Chicago Bears, and I'm talking about genuine core developments, timelines, action steps. There's been definitive action taken. I'll bring you up to date, and you can decide whether this is going to happen or not. But in the meantime, as promised, the Midnight Hour Overtime continues. Let's welcome in our guy, Rick, from Louisiana. Good evening, good morning, Rick, whatever you want it to be.
19: Yes, thank you. Thank you for taking my call. The first thing was the
1: Rams or the field?
19: We'll get to the Bears, I think, third. The Rams. I'm going to go with the Rams.
1: Wow.
19: I think that, I think that Stafford's window is closing. And, you know, getting Myles Garrett is good. And either they're even talking about bringing back Aaron Donald, which we'll see about that one. But at any rate, I think his window is closing, so I'm going with them. They were close this past year.
1: Well, I'll give you that. Rick. I mean, they put their money where their mouth is. They're going all in, and of course, as you know, the Super Bowl will be played in SoFi Stadium in Los Angeles, and they'd love nothing better than to get a home Super Bowl game just like they did a few years back. Go ahead.
19: Good. And, you mentioned the,
1: NBA parity. The last 8 years, we're going to have 8 straight NBA seasons with a different champion. Is that good or bad for the NBA?
19: I think it's good. I think it's good for a change. I think another thing that's an issue is just the injuries that are occurring that, you know, back in the, 80s, you didn't see, key players going down. And I'm not sure why it's happening now, but I think it's a good thing, but I also want to give you a shout out. I know you took care of it at the beginning of your show, but as I was watching the Knicks go up 2-0, now they haven't won the series, but I said, Bernie called it. I said, they're up 2-0, and Bernie called it on Saturday night, so I give you credit for that.
1: Later in the show, Rick, I'm going to give Mike Brown chapter and verse why he deserves immense credit for masterminding this whole ordeal. You'll want to hear that because Mike Brown's a great guy. I talked to him multiple times at the NBA Summer League. And if he can win it all, I'd be very happy for him. There were massive expectations on his shoulders, and he's really come through. All right, the final thing, Rick, let's talk about the Bears to Indiana.
19: That it's a big deal for the people who have grown up to be Bears fans in Chicago. I think that once the change is made, once a Bears fan, I think they'll always be a Bears fan, and just be in a different city.
1: Yeah, I'm going to get to that now. All right, thanks, Rick. Anything else?
19: No, that's it.
1: All right, you enjoy your Sunday there in Louisiana. Let's get into this. The Chicago Bears Board of Directors, this is an official vote. They don't just get together and vote for the hell of it. I don't have any idea how often a board of directors on any team votes on anything. But it's not just some passing fancy, like eating a sandwich at a picnic. This last week, Chicago Bears Board of Directors voted to officially advance their stadium development to Hammond, Indiana. This is a major announcement. Make no mistake, this is a major announcement. This is the most significant step that the Chicago Bears has ever taken toward leaving the state of Illinois, and we're talking about the Bears and a team that has been around since 1920. So their chairman, George H. McCaskey, and their president, Kevin Warren, former commissioner of the Big Ten, they released a statement confirming that the board had approved prioritizing Hammond, Indiana. Prioritizing. Now, you've got work to do. There's an exact part of land that has to be selected, a site near something called Wolf Lake, which is heavily considered. If anybody knows anything about Wolf Lake, feel free to call. And here's the statement that got me. Both George McCaskey and Kevin Warren said, and this is a quote, that the team has exhausted every opportunity to stay in Chicago. These are not empty words. But why the hell did this happen? Okay. The Illinois General Assembly adjourned their spring session, and they failed to pass something called a Mega Projects Tax Certainty Bill or approve any infrastructure for any kind of funding for the Bears and their previously purchased site in a suburb of Arlington Heights, Illinois. Now, I'm familiar with that, Arlington Heights. If they were to build a stadium there, it's about 35, 40 minutes, I want to say northwest of Chicago, where they currently play. Meanwhile, ironically, the Indiana, Hammond, Indiana location would be like 20, 25 minutes. Okay, just throwing that in there for posterity. The Indiana state leaders proactively passed legislation, and they created what they call a Northwest Indiana Stadium Authority. Now, they've put forth an incentive package they're offering to the Chicago Bears. It's up to $1 billion. It's backed by hospitality in the region, admissions taxes. And what that would do was allow the Bears to keep all stadium revenue and eventually buy back the facility where they'd own it. Meanwhile, the Bears, they've already committed $2 billion of their own capital to the project. This just doesn't happen for the hell of it. And despite the crossing of state lines, the one thing that both mayors confirmed, Brandon Johnson of Chicago and Indiana Governor Mike Braun, I said, if this move happens, they will still keep the name Chicago Bears. Okay, just like the New York Giants, they play in New Jersey. They're still the New York Giants. The New York Jets, they play in New Jersey. Still call them the New York Jets. And this is nothing new. When the Rams moved to Anaheim after the 1979 season, they were called the Anaheim Rams. They were called the Los Angeles Rams. When the Detroit Lions moved out to Pontiac, Michigan, in the mid-70s, they were called the Pontiac Lions. They were called the Detroit Lions. Now, they stayed in the same state. I get it. Now, there are still some logistical hurdles that have to happen. This deal is not yet 100% finalized. And before construction can begin, there are a lot of Rubicons. There are a lot of milestones that this project has to cross. And one of my favorite shows, Tony Kornheiser and Michael Wilbon, they do a great job on PTI. Kornheiser is a guy I got to know through Dick Schaap years ago. Just a terrific guy. Think the world of him. Wilbon I met once or twice at Piston games in the bowels of the old Palace of Auburn Hills. He's a great guy, too. He got pretty fired up the other day, saying he doesn't believe it's going to happen. Believe it when there's a shovel in the ground. Well, Mike, there are objective truths and there are personal feelings, and you're getting your personal feelings involved here. And I get it. You're a Chicago guy. And I'm not saying 100% it's going to happen. And I respect Mike Wilbon. These are the four things that really have to happen, okay? There's a survey evaluation. You know, they got to go through the environmental survey and traffic reports. And so if they select Hammond and they select this site, that's what they'll do. Yeah, that's, to me, a formality. Then there has to be NFL approval, okay? This one's interesting. It requires a formal review and 75% approval vote, which is 24 out of 32 votes from NFL team owners. I have no idea or insight where that would stand if they were to take a vote today. I don't, but you know I'll look into it. They're talking about breaking ground and putting shovel in the ground in spring of 2027. You still got to produce full-size blueprints and approvals, all right? And then you can relax, Bears fans, because at least for 26, 27, 28, 29, 30, the next 5 years, the Bears are going nowhere, okay? Although, if everything falls into place and the planets are aligned, and again, it's hypothetical, if the Bears were to open up in Hammond, Indiana at a new stadium, the soonest they could do it is 2031. That's what they're targeting. Now, the Bears are legally tied to their Soldier Field lease through 2033, but they can negotiate an early exit. So what remains is the $64 question. Is Illinois completely out? Now, there are plenty of political analysts that note that there's a crack in the door, okay, but barely. That's the analogy they're using. You've got Illinois Senate negotiators. They claim the team is keeping communication lines open. And meanwhile, the Illinois governor, who, with all due respect, I don't think he's doing this process any favors. It's my understanding he's publicly criticizing the Bears because they're constantly shifting their locations. And so for Illinois to get back in the race, well, what they would have to do is basically, well, the lawmakers would need to reconvene. And then they'd have to pass a property tax certainty and the Bears originally requested for the Arlington Heights property. That's not so easy to do, is it? How does that happen? So, you know, first Arlington Heights was the sole focus. Then it was Chicago. Then back to Arlington Heights. Then either Arlington Heights or Hammond. Then perhaps Chicago if the other two options fell through. So the bottom line is this long winding road of confusion has really not done the Bears fans any favors. Okay. And I want to go back to what I think, excuse me, is the biggest elephant in the room. Friday, the team announced that its board of directors voted to advance the stadium project, crossing state lines in Indiana. And you juxtapose that just days before, Illinois lawmakers failed to advance legislation that would have granted the organization tax certainty on the stadium project in Illinois. Now, I'd like to know what their reasons are. I really would. I know the only statement I believe I saw was that J.B. Pritzker said, I'm not giving billionaire owners and millions of dollars to build a new stadium, not with our taxpayer money. I'm paraphrasing. If I'm wrong, correct me. I don't know. That's what I think I heard. Okay. You've got a pride factor here in Illinois, all right? Although, you know, if you heard what George McCaskey said, along with Kevin Warren, the team president, these are the Bears brass. Here's their quote. We believe a world-class stadium project at Hammond will transform the region, connecting Northwest Indiana to the south side of Chicago through the loop and across neighborhoods and suburbs, stretching north of the city. Quote, it will bring Chicagoland together and deliver new opportunities to its residents and businesses. I don't live there, so I don't know how true that is. I don't know what happens. All I know is this is a major news story, I believe, that has been swept under the rug. And it's perhaps becoming a too little, too late situation for folks in Illinois and their lawmakers. And you wait till the finger pointing starts. They will say that the legislators dropped the ball. It's a failure of leadership. And at the same time, they say there's still time to hammer out a deal, noting the Bears haven't taken Illinois off the table. But again, there are objective truths and there are personal feelings. So you tell me what happens. This is really going to be interesting and we're going to continue to follow it. For the best pregame show of your weekend, be sure to tune into Fox Sports Radio's Countdown presented by BetMGM. 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Okay? I'll lay out, there's only been two games, but they've been pretty impactful in my view. I'll lay out what those questions were. You can tell me if those questions have been answered. I'm Bernie Fratto. We're coming to you live from the Las Vegas Fox Sports Radio studios. Keep it locked. 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

0: All right, back at the Bernie Fratto Show. Fox Sports Radio. Already looking forward to Game 3. Knicks, Spurs. Seems kind of odd to me. They don't play a game all weekend. But they do play again Monday. And by the way, tickets to Madison Square Garden. 2 days ago, $9,900, 10 grand would get you in the nosebleeds. That number has jumped to 20,000. And there's a chart floating around where you see ticket prices in lower bowl, 45, 53. And then there are a couple of courtside seats. There were two left, 142,000 each. And someone will pay it. This is bonkers, and it's all good. It's all to the good, I think. So, you know, there were questions facing the Knicks and the Spurs in terms of, you know, what would have to happen for, say, the Spurs to win or the Knicks to win? And these questions would decide the series. Now, these are questions that popped into our minds a week ago. The first one, how would the Knicks guard Wemby? Well, you've seen what's happened. Okay? The Knicks were well-equipped to give him trouble. And you can start with Karl Anthony Towns and Mitchell Robinson. And you can add OG Anunoby, who has a unique combination of strength and length. And he's an ideal option to just about guard any big. They're wearing Wemby down. So question number one was answered. How would they guard Wemby? You've seen it. They're putting bodies on him. And it's a chess match. I don't think Mitch Johnson has a bunch of moves. But Mike Brown does, and I'm going to get to those a little bit later. Second question, could the Spurs slow down Jalen Brunson? When it matters most, it's clear they have not done that. You got Stephon Castle, who's in his own right a defensive menace, but he's young. You got guys like De'Aaron Fox, Devin Vassell, Dylan Harper, who's a stud. But this team shows to me a lot of youth and inexperience, and I hate to say anybody's ever undersized in anything. I think size is the least important aspect of sports. But in the NBA, if you're asking an undersized guard to defy the odds and, you know, navigate a maze through the Spurs defenders, look, Brunson, he can use his jumper, he can use his footwork, and thanks to Karl Anthony Towns, they're pulling Wemby up the floor rather than playing into Santonio's hands and driving at him. And, oh, by the way, if you've seen, there have been plenty of guys, especially Karl Anthony Towns, they have no trouble getting around Wemby. And the third question was, Cap, Karl Anthony Towns, could he be the key component for New York? And it's pretty clear he has been. Speaking of harnessing the power of guys who could just make plays, this whole spring, this isn't new. Karl Anthony Towns, a guy I've always liked him. He hasn't always completely lived up to the potential that people, you know, foisted upon him. But no player has flipped the script more dramatically than Karl Anthony Towns these past 3 months. Okay? I mean, the guy has been a six-time All-Star, but his postseason has been somewhat checkered. But he's now playing the most complete basketball of his entire career. Okay? I think that he was the Knicks' most valuable player during the season, and I love Jalen Brunson, and now during the first finals that the Knicks have been in since 1999. And you have to give Karl Anthony Towns credit, and you have to give Mike Brown credit, which I'm going to do in a minute. Towns actually suggested a role change midway through the first round series against Atlanta. Okay? He said, use me as a playmaking hub. Run the offense through me. The Knicks achieved several objectives. It kept Towns engaged. They took the burden off of Jalen Brunson, who really is a high-volume shooter. What that did is that diversified New York's offense. They added cutters, and that capitalized on Karl Anthony Towns' vision. Now, Towns, throughout the playoffs, ranks third on the Knicks in scoring. but he's elevated his game, okay? He's getting assists, double what he got in the regular season. And through the first three rounds, he's getting almost six assists per game, but he's also leading the Knicks in rebounds and blocks. So here's a guy, I realize Brunson is really kind of the engine that makes the team go. He's the heartbeat of the team, but Karl Anthony Towns, he's the guy that has been the stabilizing elder statesman influence, if you will. And they found a way to utilize him in a way that the Spurs, I don't believe, will be able to solve. Finally, Josh Hart, can he make the Spurs uncomfortable as well? Could he do enough of what will likely be wide open threes, right? And I think Josh Hart has a way of contributing to a game without even scoring. And I like the way this team, the Knicks, their connectivity, their cohesiveness, they're a lot of fun to watch. And again, give Mike Brown credit. Finally, who would control the glass? I think it was probably who would win the series. And so far, the Knicks are controlling the glass, not necessarily by a wide margin. But when you got Karl Anthony Towns averaging almost 13 boards per game, that says a lot, okay? That says a lot. And when you look at the fact that defensive rebounds lead to, you know, more possessions and offensive rebounds lead to more chances, obviously, the Knicks are an elite offensive rebounding team. They use their interior size. They use their active wings. And they create extra shot attempts, and it's working. Now, the Spurs were the league's best defensive rebounding team during the regular season because they got Wembanyama and even Luke Kornet when he comes in. But the truth of the matter is, Spurs had it all coming in. Long season performance, their home court advantage, the presence of Wendy. Everybody said they had a leg up going into the finals. Not me. And on that note, speaking of a guy who's on the ball, let's go to our guy, Brandon Deutsch. It's time for Fantasy Files.
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3: What is up, everybody? I'm Brandon Deutsch, and this is Fantasy Files. And I know the last few weeks we've been talking about breakout stars. But this week I want to shift the focus to deep sleepers because I know some people that have already drafted. There's some sickos out there that are already drafting right now. I always prefer, unless it's a dynasty league, to not draft until really a few days before the first game because you don't know what injuries are going to happen. There were a bunch last year. There's always injuries. But right now with ADP, average draft position, these are subject to change. But here are my five biggest deep sleepers. I'm not talking like seventh or eighth round guys. I'm talking late in the draft, last pick. If you're in a deep, like a 12 to 14, 16 man league, maybe even more, these are guys that are going to be on your radar. We have to start with number one, and it's Nick Singleton. Nick Singleton is the RB3 right now for the Tennessee Titans. Now, why would I be interested in Nick Singleton? Well, he had three productive years at Penn State in a run heavy offense. Now, he was with, of course, Catron Allen, who's now an NFL running back as well. But Nick Singleton tested very well. He's quick. He's explosive. Now, his vision needs work. But when you're looking at a team with a young quarterback in Cam Ward, Tony Pollard's an older running back now, and he's had so many productive years in a row. Like, he might get hurt this year. And Ty J. Spears has been hurt the last 2 years. He's missed games. That leaves me with, okay, well, Nick Singleton is a guy that could get snaps this season and get a lot of snaps and be maybe not the Bucky Irving of this year. And I'm not saying there will be one this year, but he could be a guy that you can look at with an average draft position of 223, someone that I'm super interested in, at least keep it on my bench and at least keeping an eye on the waiver wire just in case you don't draft him. Another guy that I love is another rookie, and his name's Antonio Williams of the Washington Commanders. Now, who knows if Brandon Ayuk is going to go to the Washington Commanders at some point, and I don't really care either way. He's not in football shape. He hasn't played football in a while. He's coming off of a serious injury. Antonio Williams was so dominant at Clemson his first few years, then everyone had a down year, and all the stock went down of not only him, but his teammates, Cade Klubnik, and other guys as well on that Clemson roster. But Antonio Williams had a very productive career at Clemson, a slot receiver. And we see in the modern NFL slot guys dominating, which is why we talked about it last week, Bernie, with Emeka Egbuka having an insane leap this year with Mike Evans gone. That's another slot receiver. Amon-Ra St. Brown, Luther Burden is the guy we talked about that could take that leap. Slot receivers kind of dominate the modern NFL. Antonio Williams is a guy I like. And that leads me to third on this list, another slot receiver, Jalen Knoll of the Houston Texans. Now, I love Jaden Higgins, but the problem with Jaden Higgins is his archetype is Nico Collins, and they have Nico Collins. I'm not saying he can't be productive. I'm not saying that he's a bad pick. In fact, I like all three of these receivers, or two out of the three receivers at their ADP. I don't like Nico Collins at his first, end of first, early second round ADP. Love Jaden Higgins at 127, but even more, I like Jalen Knoll at 170, another slot guy, a little smaller, but can get the ball, get some yards after the catch. We'll stay with wide receivers here. Malik Washington of the Miami Dolphins. Now, they signed Malik Willis. They didn't give him much to work with. Chris Bell is coming off of a torn ACL. That's the only other guy right there. Unless Taj Washington, former USC Trojan, who was a seventh-round pick and didn't get, you know, many snaps last year, turns into a star all of a sudden. It looks like Malik Washington's going to be the wide receiver one for Malik Willis. And he was pretty productive. And he didn't get a lot of snaps last year, but he was one of those guys that when he saw his number called, he stepped up to the plate. And the final guy on this list might be a shocker to some, because everyone's like, well, they just signed a running back that's really good in Kenneth Walker. I'm going to go with Emmett Johnson. Great pass catching back, and that's the reason why. Now, we saw something similar with a few years ago in the Kansas City Chiefs with a multitude of running backs. It wasn't just Isaiah Pacheco. They used multiple, right? This is a guy that's going to catch passes out of the backfield, and PBR league is going to be super valuable. I'm not saying he's going to be the RB2 behind Kenneth Walker right away. In fact, he might be the RB3. I do think he wins the RB2 job a few weeks into the season. And God forbid something happens to Kenneth Walker. We know Kenneth Walker was used in a timeshare in Seattle. Who's to say he won't be used in a timeshare to really keep him healthy for the playoffs again in Kansas City? I like Emmett Johnson. He's going in about the 160 range right now. Those are my five deep sleepers that I'm looking at right now, and obviously subject to change, Bernie. But that's what I'm looking at. You can find me at BSD Takes on X, Brandon S. Deutsch on TikTok and Instagram, Brandon Deutsch on YouTube. Thank you. Back to the Bernie Fratto Show.
0: Brandon, hang on for a second. I want to throw one more name at you. Tyler Shuck of the New Orleans Saints. As the season went on last year and he became more comfortable in Kellen Moore's offense and even ran the ball, he got rushing yards. He's got upside there. He looked like he had real command of what I think is going to be an up-tempo offense. And if you look at the history of Kellen Moore and the offensive systems he's designed over his years in the NFL, they are typically, they correlate to fantasy quarterback production. Does Tyler Shuck deserve the sleeper label, and do you think he can step up this year like I think he can?
3: Yes. I'm drafting him almost everywhere. I did a mock draft recently where I got him in like the 12th or 13th round, and I was like ecstatic, because I do think if we're looking at history, Chris Olave has a chance to finish as the wide receiver one. He's the biggest sleeper to do that, and there's a whole segment coming about that. But based on history, Chris Olave, if he can avoid a concussion, I think he could have a wide receiver one finish, and Tyler Shuck could support him.
0: All right, cool. This could be fun to watch. I will say this. I remember when Tyler Shuck was drafted, he had a Shedeur Sanders, and people's heads collectively exploded. I will say this about NFL scouting, and I'm fortunate to cover the Lions for 10 years pre and post and be in the belly of the beast. Projectability is big, and I know that Tyler Shuck was, you know, in line for catching strays from a lot of critics, including keyboard warriors. But I'll quote Bill Walsh, the great Bill Walsh, who saw in Joe Montana back in 1979 when no one else saw. Don't tell me what a quarterback can't do. Tell me what a quarterback can do. And as, again, Tyler Shuck got so much more comfortable in that offense, the quarterback's a position you play with your eyes. He really made legitimate plays down the stretch. And the beauty of fantasy football, Saints can go, you know, 4-13. But their quarterback could light it up, and you could get a lot of points. And like Brandon just said, the fact that he was around for the 12th round, or maybe around for the 12th round, shows you that he might be a sleeper. So that's my 2 cents in that area. Coming up, I want to give you my 2 cents on why Mike Brown deserves such immense credit for masterminding the New York Knicks in their historic playoff run, what he did, how he did it, and I hope other people give him credit too, as opposed to just, you know, being game time react and being master of the obvious. This is a good dude who knows what a championship pedigree looks like, as he was on the bench next to Steve Kerr for all those years in Golden State. I'm Bernie Fratto. We're coming to you live from Las Vegas Fox Sports Radio Studios. Keep it locked. 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

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Coming to you live from the Las Vegas Fox Sports Radio studios. We'll take you up to 3 a.m. Pacific, 6 a.m. Eastern. We are 14 minutes away from the dance sensation sweep of the nation. 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The Bernie Fratto Show, you'll find tonight's full show posted right after we get off the air. 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All right, I want to give Mike Brown, the head coach of the New York Knicks, tremendous credit. As John Facenda might once said, I might drain the vocabulary of superlatives. This is a guy, Mike Brown, who has masterminded the Knicks in this playoff run, this historic playoff run. He did it by integrating a deep rotation, something Tom Thibodeau was unwilling to do. But moreover, everything in life comes down to expectations. And he had massive expectations. The Knicks got to the conference finals last year, seemingly ran out of gas against Indiana, and they let Tibbs go. And I can't lie, I was critical of the decision. But the beauty of hindsight is it's always 20/20 vision. Mike Brown has absolutely lived up to the massive expectation for this New York Knicks club in his first year. These are the key reasons I believe that Mike Brown has been able to accomplish what he's accomplished. One, his rotation, he tinkered a lot with rotation experiments during the regular season. He used multiple lineups, various personnel groupings, and he utilized multiple, many different combinations and varied lineups. And the fans didn't like it. He came under scrutiny. But guess what it did? This experiment, what it did was it enabled all the role players that have been so impactful for the Knicks during the playoffs to step up in high-pressure playoff games, which they have done. That's the first thing he did. He's been building this foundation for the city on the hill for 9 months. He's also made, Mike Brown has made incredibly shrewd, elite in-game adjustments. It's been a master class. His strategy's been mastery. And it's been on display during the entire playoffs because Mike Brown has managed to do what, let's be honest, Tibbs didn't do. He's kept his star players fresh while altering coverages to slow down other opposing teams and their offensive stars. And it's worked. He worked because he unlocked the bench. Unlike previous regimes, Mike Brown actually trusts his bench. He's allowed role players to flourish. He's allowed rookies to gain confidence. And because of the bench, I will say this, it's been an unequivocal difference maker. And the numbers don't lie. The Knicks bench is consistently putting up dominant plus-minus numbers. So he's integrated a deep rotation. He's masterfully found the proper combinations and rotations that he started experimenting with during the regular season. He's made elite in-game adjustments. He keeps his star players fresh by making those adjustments and by unlocking the bench that's been there, and they've added some new guys, but let's face it, this is a unit, the bench,

0: absolutely paramount importance to the Knicks' success. And they're not just having success. They've won 13 games in a row by a combined margin of 273 points, and this is against playoff teams. Mike Brown has shown leadership. This is an unprecedented postseason. This is an unprecedented win streak. Well, you got to give the Golden State Warriors credit. They did it back in 2017 as well. But he's brought the Knicks back to the championship finals for the first time in 27 years. If you don't believe that's there's significance, it's almost beyond words. Look at what's happening in New York City. You have ticket sales that are ranging from 20,000, which will get you to the nosebleed seats, to 142,000, which gets you on the court. 40 to 50,000 routinely in the lower bowl. 20 to 35,000 in the upper bowl. One of the reasons Mike Brown was able to do it is he brought a proven track record to New York. Okay? He had coach of the year experience. And look at the guys he mentored under. Greg Popovich and Steve Kerr. So if you look at this New York Knicks championship run with a real degree of objectivity, you have to give the credit, a ton of credit, to Mike Brown. Massive amount. He's engineering a historic turnaround and leading the Knicks to their NBA finals in his very first season. After he was hired by Leon Rose, who's the president of the Knicks, after the firing of Tom Thibodeau, Brown, again, memories are short with a lot of folks. Mike Brown had to answer a lot of intense media skepticism, including me, not because I didn't like Mike Brown. But it's hard to fire a coach to get you to the NBA finals in a whisker of getting there. It seemed like they were building on something that might have come to the promised land the following year. No. Brown stood there and took it. Fan skepticism, media skepticism, and then he turned the team around almost immediately. His off-ball mastery. Look at the New York offense. You move Jalen Rose into an off-ball role, and all of a sudden, that looks very similar to what they did with Steph Curry in Golden State. Then you elevate Karl Anthony Towns to what's a point center role. That is very comparative to what Draymond Green did in his playmaking role in Golden State. Karl Anthony Towns' assists have spiked dramatically, and he's created fits for Wemby. Pace and space. The Knicks get out to a much faster offensive pace, and they prioritize three-point shooting. This enabled the Knicks to be a top three offensive rating in the NBA. And again, unlike his predecessor, Brown has systematically managed player minutes. He's got the player roster fresh for this continued deep playoff run. He trusts his depth. Players like Tyler Kolek, Jordan Clarkson, Jose Alvarado, Landry Shamet, they've received meaningful development. And they've had chances to be on the floor in closing minutes. And what he did, his rotational philosophy has created a team chemistry I don't think you've seen since the Walt Frazier days. He had a recent postseason game where 13 different Knicks scored. There you have it. God bless you, Mike Brown. Keep it locked. Up next, what kind of brand new fool are you and what my name's? The Bernie Fratto Show. We are.
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7: NBC News Radio, I'm Jim Forbes. A manhunt is underway for the gunman who shot 12 people at a festival in Ohio. Authorities in Toledo say a dozen people ranging in age from 14 to 61 were injured in Saturday's shooting at an annual festival, and two of the people are now in critical condition. Police believe the gunmen were likely shooting at each other and have not yet been identified. The Old West End Festival is an annual tradition in Toledo and features live music, food markets, and a beer garden and children's events. Canada is restricting U.S. livestock imports after a second screwworm case has been identified in Texas. A second case of the parasite was discovered Friday in a month-old calf in southern Texas. The larva of the screwworm fly feeds on the living tissue of livestock animals and can be fatal. The USDA says a control zone has been placed around the infected animals. The NYPD is looking for a killer who repeatedly shot a man in the head in Brooklyn early Saturday morning. Lisa Salvati has this story.
8: Police say it happened outside 17 Somers Street in Bed-Stuy. The New York Daily News reports cops got a call at around 12:30 a.m. about an assault. When they got there, they found the victim on the ground with multiple gunshot wounds to the head. He was taken to the hospital, but it was too late. The gunman ran off and was seen getting into a black sedan. In New York, I'm Lisa Salvati.
7: And Defense Secretary Pete Hegseth is urging European leaders to remain vigilant against, quote, dangerous ideologies posed by immigrants. The Pentagon chief was in France on Saturday to mark the 82nd anniversary of D-Day, the Allied invasion that led to the defeat of Nazi Germany and the end of World War II. I'm Jim Forbes.
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13: Keys rained out. Milwaukee won 7-1 at Colorado. Dodgers 9-2 over the Angels. Padres beat the Mets 3-2. I'm Steve DeSager.
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15: 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We're taking you on a journey not often heard in the world of audio. So buckle up. The Bernie Fratto Show is now. 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
0: Well, that's right. You heard the man. Bernie Fratto Show keeps rolling right along. My name is Bernie Fratto. We're coming live from the Fox Sports Radio studios here in Las Vegas. We'll take you up to 3 a.m. Pacific, 6 a.m. Eastern. And, well, we've come to that juncture in the show. You know you love it. You can't live without it. The dance sensation sweep of the nation. Because as Yogi Berra once said, you can observe a lot by watching, and we do. We observe what happens in this crazy world of ours, the behaviors, the habits, and the activities that people engage in. And sometimes those activities are ill-advised, not very bright. Many times they land you afoul of the law and even maybe in jail. But any way you slice it, any way you characterize it, any way you describe it, all of these oddball behaviors always leave us scratching our head and asking ourselves, what kind of brand new fool are you?
18: What kind of fool? What kind of fool are you? Do you think I am?
15: So, what kind of brand new fool are you?
0: Hey, what? I'm going to call an audible. Brandon, you've done really well at this. Why don't you lead us off tonight with your brand new fool?
19: All righty. This is going to be an interesting one. Okay. But we go to Florida, as we typically do, where a Florida man is suing after being bitten by an alligator. Believe it or not, bitten by an alligator in Florida where there are alligators, he is suing. Buy the ticket, take the ride. We'll call this guy HT. I won't say his name. And a Florida man bought a ticket to take an airboat ride in Christmas. It's a town in Florida. Actually happened during the alligator encounter part of the experience. He got to experience an alligator up close, too close up, however, as he's suing after being bitten in the face by one. The plaintiff said, "You should really have no excuse. This is a Florida resident. I'm pretty sure that upon moving to Florida, you're given two rules. The first is there are no rules whatsoever." Now, he's suing for negligence, with the suit stating that there were no warning signs or other devices to warn or indicate the vicious nature of the subject alligator. And while the suit says he suffered disfigurement, mental anguish, and loss of capacity for the enjoyment of life, among other things, he couldn't have been injured that badly, since the suit only seeks $50,000.
20: Say what?
19: Also, the suit was filed only a few weeks ago, probably because it's coming up a year since it happened. I don't know why he's suing. That's what the opposing said. That's all it is. So guess what? This guy, HT, who's suing because he went on a ride to go face to face with an alligator and got bit in the face by one. What kind of brand new fool are you?
0: Yeah, that's a good one, Brandon. I actually saw that story. Correct me if I'm wrong, because he might have a little bit of a tough road to hoe, because this whole ordeal was entitled Free Alligator Encounter. And during whatever that alligator encounter was, he was allowed to hold an alligator.
19: Yes.
0: That is that. Yeah, I don't want to steal your thunder. And that's how he got bit. I mean, what are your thoughts?
19: Yes. So, yes, that's exactly how. So he didn't have to hold the alligator.
0: Right.
19: He didn't have to even go on the encounter.
0: I wonder, and I don't know what's going to happen here. This is moot court. But I have enough of a legal background to know there could be contributory negligence on his part. Just saying. But you never know. You never know. All right. Good stuff, Brandon. My, what kind of brand new fool story takes us to Germany. I've had like three in a row now overseas. You know, my dear mother was in law enforcement for 30 years and she saw it all. And you know, a lot of times they'll put money on the street to catch criminals because the theory is, hey, what good does it do to commit a crime unless you bragged your friends about it? Well, this gentleman in Germany, and I'm not going to give his name because for some reason I don't have a name, but he went on a, he robbed a bank and he was highly, highly proud of his work, as it were. And he got away with it. Then all of a sudden, a couple of weeks later, he read this big article in the paper in Germany. It was coming from a police press release about this bank robber heist in Germany. And when he read it, he was really pissed off because he implied that they had multiple facts wrong about him and the bank robbery itself.
14: You cannot be serious!
0: He pointed out that they got his age wrong, they got his description wrong, and they got his accent wrong. And what really pissed him off is that the paper said he used a getaway car, but Mr. Unknown Bank Robber said, no, that's not true. And he seemed to be proud of the fact that he actually escaped on foot. So what does he do? And now you know why we call us the brand new fool. He sends an email, an angry email to the local police department, correcting all their facts, correcting his age, his build, his accent, correcting him how he escaped, etc. The police department sent him back a nice note, thanking him for the update. And then they proceeded to use his email's digital footprint to trace the exact location and arrest him within 3 hours. Mr. Unknown Bank Robber in Germany, what kind of brand new fool are you? And that will conclude another rousing edition of What Kind of Brand New Fool Are You, which we follow up with our second favorite bit, What My Name. All right, and here we go. As the NBA finals are underway, I am the only NBA player in history to score more than 50 points in an NBA playoff game. As a matter of fact, I did it twice. Here's your clue. I won 6 championships with the city I played in, and we've talked about this city a lot today. Mark Ramsey, what my name?
17: Is it the team, or the city with the team moving to Hammond? Is it Michael Jordan?
0: It is Michael Jordan. We are off and running. I am the first quarterback in NFL history to lose a Super Bowl and then come back and win the MVP the following year. Here's your clue. It happened in 1987, and I went to 5 Super Bowls with this team and finally won 2 when Terrell Davis joined me. Brandon, what my name?
19: I believe this is Stanford legend John Elway.
0: It is 100% Stanford legend John Elway. 2 for 2. All right, so I was in the news this past week. I have retired. I'm an ex-NFL quarterback. I've retired. And now you're going to see me on TV next year. But of notoriety, believe it or not, I'm the only NFL quarterback in history to rush for 5,000 yards and get 40,000 passing yards. And people have argued whether I belong in the Hall of Fame. Here's your clue. I won the Super Bowl 1 year, came back the next year, and we lost on the final play of the game to the Patriots. Mark Ramsey, what my name?
17: Russell Wilson.
0: Russell Wilson is the correct answer. Let's flip to baseball. In my long career, I threw 7 no-hitters, 12 one-hitters, and I'm the all-time strikeout leader, but I never won a Cy Young Award. Brandon, here's your clue. I'm from Houston, Texas. I played with multiple different teams, and my nickname was the Express, noted for a 100-mile-an-hour fastball. What my name?
19: Well, I think there's that documentary. I think he got up to 110, although it's not confirmed. No one ever really knows, right? But he has the same birthday as me, as does Jackie Robinson and Ernie Banks. This is Nolan Ryan.
0: Outstanding. Yes, Nolan Ryan. And I'll tell you, I was at Angel Stadium many, many years ago when they put a radar gun on him, and he got to 100.9, and the radar guns were more crude then. And they didn't actually clock the ball to across the plate. And now they're clocking guys when it leaves their hand. So you know what? I'm telling you, he threw as hard as anybody ever saw. Anybody. So he might have been up closer to what you just mentioned. All right, we are going to go back to a city we've been talking about a lot tonight. I am the first Chicago Bears quarterback to ever grace the cover of Madden. And it was just announced a couple of days ago. So I'm a current quarterback. Mark Ramsey, what my name?
17: I think he may have a contract with Maybelline. Is it Caleb Williams?
0: It is Caleb Williams. 5 for 5 tonight. We go back to football. I'm the only NFL quarterback in history to have actually started a game at quarterback. That's the Department of Redundancy Department. To start a game at quarterback for 9 different NFL teams. Here's your clue. Played my college ball at Harvard. I got a giant beard. Giant beard. And I'm currently on the Thursday night Amazon Prime Video editions of NFL football as part of that panel. Brandon Deutsch, what my name?
19: Ryan Fitzpatrick.
0: Ryan Fitzpatrick is who we are looking for. We go back to basketball. Believe it or not, it's been over 40 years. We just had the 40-year anniversary of it in April. I still hold the record for the most points in a single NBA playoff game. I scored 63 that night. Back to the city we've been talking about. Mark Ramsey, what my name?
17: Is it Michael Jordan?
0: It is Michael Jordan. And I'll tell you, here's a fun fact about that game. Believe it or not, Michael Jordan scored 63 points. Guess how many three-pointers he had that night? Take a guess. Just blurt it out. Anybody?
17: 4.
0: Brandon?
19: I think he had 0.
0: It blew me away. I had no idea. He had 0. Not a single three-pointer. Go figure. It's Michael Jordan. I love the guy. All right, last one. We are coming up in August. The Hall of Fame baseball inductions will be taking place. Currently, I am the only Japanese player in Major League Baseball history to be in Cooperstown Hall of Fame. Brandon Deutsch, what my name?
19: I think he's the single season hits leader in terms of hits in a single season. Is this Ichiro Suzuki?
0: It is Ichiro. Excellent. Ichiro Suzuki. He broke George Sisler's record of 257. many years ago. And if you add up all of his hits in Japan with what he did in America, he's passed Pete Rose as well. He has passed Pete Rose as well. And that will conclude another rousing back-to-back edition of What Kind of Brand New Fool You and What My Name. And I want to remind everybody, if you miss any of tonight's show, you'll want to catch the podcast. 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Right after the show, tonight's podcast will be posted. 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Go to Weekend Shows, Podcasts. They're all listed there in the order that they are posted. Coming up, again, we're going to follow this story all year because you can't ignore it. The Major League Baseball owners had some very firm language this week. And they have put forth some verbiage that makes you feel even more concerned that there's going to be a lockout on December 1st, leading to a potential work stoppage. I'll tell you what the owners said this week and why they said it. I'm Bernie Fratto. We are coming to you live from the Las Vegas Fox Sports Radio studios. Don't go away. 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

0: Sarah Beck and Bernie Fratto Show. Fox Sports Radio. Come to you live from the Fox Sports Radio studios here in Las Vegas. We will take you up to 3 a.m. Pacific, 6 a.m. Eastern. All right. So last week I reported that the Major League Baseball owners had fired their first salvo, meaning basically that their first proposal for the new CBA, which expires December 1st, includes a hard salary cap. Now, this is significant because this is the last time that the owners insisted on a hard salary cap was in 1994. The players walked off the field August 11th, didn't come back till April. And the owners tried to pull a fast one and put replacement players on the field. It's actually March of 1995, and that's what got the strike over with. The owners lost a very significant legal decision because an injunction was filed in the Southern District of New York, and a U.S. District Judge, Sonia Sotomayor, ruled that the owners had engaged in unfair labor practices because they tried to unilaterally implement a salary cap and they eliminated free agent billing, bidding, check that, salary arbitration, and put replacement players on the field. And so that court granted an injunction that ordered the owners to operate under the terms of the old expired collective bargaining agreement. What that did was effectively end the strike, which was 232 days, the longest in Major League Baseball history, and it forced the owners to abandon their plans to start the 95 season using replacement players. I remember it like yesterday, because that's how I got my start in radio. I started in June of 94, and I'm covering baseball. And so every time this comes up, do I think this could happen again, where another World Series is canceled? No. Oh, I hope not. I didn't think it would happen last time either. So the game is in such a much better place now. It was a $1 billion industry, then it's a $13 billion industry now. Everybody's making money. But let's get, rather than get to some, you know, sappy, it's everything's, you know, bubblegum and roses, let's just deal with the facts. Major League Baseball owners, and I really do believe they scared Rob Manfred this past week, the commissioner. The owners are going full bore after a hard salary cap. And now, Manfred, of course, is he works for the owners. He works at the behest of the owners. So he's going to take the owner's side. He's going to ride the company line. Manfred even came out and say, quote, that the sport's existing luxury tax has failed. Well, what does he mean by failed? I don't understand. More people attend games than ever. TV ratings are higher than ever. Games making more money than ever. So I'm not sure what's failed. Maybe he can tell us. I don't have anything against Rob Manfred. I just think he's not a particularly articulate communicator. I think he's a very inartful communicator. But Manfred said that more than two decades worth of attempts to make taxes an engine for greater competitive and economic balance have been increasingly ineffective. Has it? We've had multiple champions in baseball as well. The Yankees don't win every year. Dodgers don't win every year. Mets spend a ton of money. They never win. Manfred went on to say, quote, we have mightily tried over several rounds of bargaining to use a competitive balance tax to address competitive concerns. And sometimes you've got to admit you failed, Manfred said, quote, end quote. And the league was holding a owners meeting this past week. To that end, he noted that a record 9 teams paid luxury tax penalties in the last two seasons. The Dodgers themselves paid $169.4 million in luxury tax last year. I will contend the Dodgers don't win because they spend the most money. It helps. They win because of the culture that they have built and their scouting and development and their ability to not only assess talent and develop talent, project talent, but they've gotten rid of big name guys too. So, and they've had guys take less money to be there. Rob Manfred went on, quote, When you see more and more tax getting paid, you realize that it's not the kind of speed bump that would help the issue of competitive balance. Well, wait a minute, Rob. You've got 30 teams. Only 9 had to pay luxury tax. What about the other 21? And by the way, under the new salary cap, which the owners have proposed, and there's also a floor of like $140 million or so in the salary cap, I want to say it was right around $250 million. I gave out all those numbers last week. There are 12 teams that are under the floor. So what are the owners doing with all this money? Now, these are the labor dynamics, okay? Once again, and baseball fans don't want to hear this, but it's becoming like the big kabuki dance. The league, the union, they're squarely at odds. Each side presented its initial proposal in the last 10 days. The players, what they want, is basically, you know, the current continuance and of the current market-based economic system. They do want enhanced provisions for free agency and arbitration, and they do want an increase in minimum salaries. So that's, you know, what they're proposing. That let the negotiations begin. But management responded one day later with their hard salary cap proposal. I believe the salary cap top was $245.3 million per game, or check that, per team in 2027. And Tony Clark is no longer with the Major League Baseball Players Association, so they have an interim executive director by the name of Bruce Meyer. He said on Monday that after the cap system, players would collectively lose about $500 million annually from reduced compensation. Of course, Rob Manfred argued that point vehemently and said, no, that's not true. He said, quote, Manfred said this, our initial proposal was specifically constructed to ensure that in the first year of the contract, Major League players would make more than they made in 2026. Quote, to the extent that somebody is suggesting something other than that, it's just not accurate. Now, the Dodgers last fall, they became the first repeat champion in 25 years. So when you look at the postseason, in particular playoff success, it's kind of come across the board. There have been multiple teams that have had opportunities to enter the postseason tournament. Although you can make the statement, yes, that it does favor large revenue teams. So the owners really believe this cap proposal is a key means to leveling what they believe is a very uneven and unfair economic playing field. So, the perception now, we haven't talked about the fans. How do the fans feel about this? The fans, according to Rob Manfred, say we have a lack of competitiveness. I understand you're going to feel that way if you're in Pittsburgh. You're certainly going to feel that way if you're a fan of the Angels. Although, what the hell? At one point they had Trout, they had Shohei Ohtani, and they had Albert Pujols, before that, couldn't do anything. So, the commissioner says he's already concerned that there could be a repeat of what happened in 1994. There was a massive labor fight over the cap that caused the World Series to get wiped out. And now, here we go. The players are vowing to fight for a cap as long as it takes. And they've got a war chest. We've got some new owners, though. And past this prologue, people don't really learn. History can repeat itself. I'm not making any predictions. All I'm saying is that early on so far, the narrative and the contentious, verbiage that's gone back and forth very much mirrors what we saw in previous years, or certainly we had a very short work stoppage. I think in 2002, we had one in 2021. And so it doesn't really get crazy until, because, okay, so if there's a lockout December 1st, which will be here before you know it, well, there's nothing going on, right? Spring training doesn't start till February. Now, if the lockout continues, you have a situation where now spring training games could be canceled, and you only have a finite number of games that can be canceled. Because as the spring marches on, February into March, then you start to impinge upon what could be the integrity of a 162-game season. And you really don't want to lose games, and you lose more revenue, and nobody wins. Nobody really wins at that point. So Rob Manfred said as much. He goes, I worry. Of course I'm worried. We want to make an agreement. He said, we're open to whatever ideas people have, but we need a realistic framework that addresses the fans' concerns about, this is a quote I am reading here, because I want you to get the full effect of what Rob Manfred said. He said, we want to have a realistic framework that addresses the fans' concerns about competitive balance, but you just can't ignore that financial penalties have not gotten that done for us. I'm really not so sure of that. One of the main points of the owner's cap proposal is this is their terminology, not mine. They are, quote, reimagining a revenue system in which all local media revenues would be centralized and shared equally across the league. Now, you got to ask the Dodgers how they feel about that, how the Yankees and Mets feel about that, because there's a tremendous disproportionate amount of income, revenue streams, coming from those cities versus other cities, say, like Kansas City or Milwaukee or Pittsburgh. Manfred, though, went on to say that even the well-heeled teams and two-time defending champion Dodgers, they agree to the concept in large part because there were greater returns at the league sees in a cap system. I don't know if that's true. Here's another quote from Manfred. The quote, the Dodgers understand there is a need to update the overall economic model in the industry, and that the upside associated with that in terms of growing the industry, growing the popularity of the sport, is big for large markets, small markets, owners, and players, end quote. In every way, the upside is bigger than any issue that separates us at the bargaining table. I don't know if I believe that. I remember distinctly, in 1994, baseball was a $1 billion industry. The players rejected the cap, became the Wild West. And 32 years later, baseball is a $13 billion industry. More people attend games than ever. TV revenues are through the roof. The World Baseball Classic was sensational. You've got everything happening that baseball would want to happen, and the numbers don't lie. So the owners made some of those same statements. Rob, of course, Rob Manfred wasn't commissioner, then it was Bud Selig. And it was kind of a circus, if you remember. It really was. And again, it came to a culmination in spring of 1995 when you had replacement players. And I was in Detroit. I was covering the Tigers. Sparky Anderson basically said, I am not managing these replacement players. Had a beef with management that was never settled. Never settled. And Tom Runnels dutifully stepped in to manage the Tigers and what looked like we were going to start the season with replacement players. He was a capable guy who'd done well in AAA. Never got a job since managing on the major league level. March 31st of 1995, the court ruled that the owners committed unfair labor practices. They tried to unilaterally eliminate free agency, salary arbitration, anti-collusion provisions, and the court issued an injunction. Go back to the old CBA till you get a new one and start playing again. And the strike ended. And it derailed the owner's plan to start using substitute replacement players, The players got back fairly quickly. They played a 144-game season, and it was embarrassing. Are we headed for that again? I don't know, but the rhetoric is there. So we'll just have to see. Up next, we wrap up the show, and I remind you of more dream teams that failed. Keep it locked. 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

try to do both. And I still think that the biggest sports story of the week that got the biggest run, although the Knicks deserve their propers, and I've certainly given them plenty of those tonight, was the Myles Garrett trade for the Rams. And I was taken aback slightly, maybe not so much. We should be used to the groupthink echo chamber by now, who thought this is so impactful. They might as well, you know, we don't need to play the season now. The Rams, they're going to win the Super Bowl. You got Myles Garrett now. I give the Rams credit for going all in, for being willing to do what they believe they need to do. And there's an old saying in sports, the future is now. The Rams want to win one now. Stafford's window is very much closing. And oh, by the way, the Super Bowl is going to be played in SoFi Stadium again. So there would be great, I think, desire for the Rams to not only get to the Super Bowl, to have it be a home game. But here's the harsh reality. There are no guarantees in the NFL. Okay, you trade for Myles Garrett. He's the defensive player of the year. They had a pretty good player in Jared Verse, too. Statistically, he'll project higher. And because of bettors, someone came, you know, I heard someone say, I hate when the radio is supposed to do this. Well, Vegas is convinced the Rams are the odds changed. No, we're not a big monolith here in Vegas, okay? There's over 107 sports books here. And lines aren't moved by gut feel or defensive players. Vegas doesn't put up a line to be a predictor. They're not in the fortune-telling business. They're not in the prediction business. They want to reduce risk and maximize profit. So some bettors may have come in and said, what the hell, I'll take a flyer. I might have moved the number. But you might find this interesting. ESPN loves to do these projections. They simulated the upcoming season 10,000 times. And in doing so, in 16% of the cases, the Rams won the Super Bowl. 16%. So there are no guarantees. And I started out earlier in the show talking about who are some of the more infamous teams that were, you know, quote unquote, stacked dream teams, ready to win it all, get out of the way, here we come. And if I'd have really gotten into it, I wouldn't have had time to do the rest of the show. And so I only got into it proportionately. And I saved this last segment to share with you some of the other ones I didn't get to. Now, I already talked about the 2004 LA Lakers. Okay. That's near and dear because I was covering the Pistons then, Larry Brown's Pistons. And that series was entered. The Lakers were supposed to sweep. They had four Hall of Famers. And the Pistons weren't supposed to have a chance. Not only did the Pistons win, they had a gentleman sweep. They almost swept. Kobe hit a long-range three-pointer. As one of the games was winding down, they would have been swept. Because, see, the Lakers thought they were supposed to win it in 03. So they got, let's go out and get some more Hall of Famers. They brought in Gary Payton and Karl Malone to join Shaquille O'Neal and Kobe Bryant. And surely the rest of the universe, don't call me Shirley, would be realizing that this is a ferocious dynasty. Well, Karl Malone got hurt. So much for chemistry. And they lost in five games to the very gritty Detroit Pistons, who just simply were tougher and grittier and played better basketball. Oh, by the way, the following season, O'Neal, Payton, Malone, and Jackson were no longer with the team. Wasn't just the 04 Lakers, too. You may or may not remember the 2012-2013 Lakers. They were 2 years removed from repeating as NBA champions. Mitch Kupchak goes out and gets, I'll say this in air quotes, because I never really thought Dwight Howard was a superstar. Not in big games. But they went out and got superstars. Dwight Howard. They got Steve Nash.
That joined the existing core of

0: Kobe Bryant, Paul Gasol, and Meta World Peace. But instead of rocketing to the top of the NBA, this was supposed to be a team that was supposed to do these wonderful things, they fired Mike Brown, our guy, Mike Brown, head coach Mike Brown, after 5 games. Mike D'Antoni replaced Brown. And actually, the Lakers did make the playoffs as a 7 seed and got swept by the San Antonio Spurs. I love the circle of life. Meanwhile, Dwight Howard, you know, left and signed with the Houston Rockets after that season and is a free agent. And what was written afterward? Well, that he and Kobe Bryant couldn't coexist. I'm not implying in any way the Rams will have chemistry issues. I'm not implying in any way they have any anything. I'm merely saying, after hearing all the groupthink echo chamber lose their minds about how the Rams, there's no guarantees. Let's go back to football. Remember the 2011 Philadelphia Eagles? They already had a really good team, Michael Vick. They did. They had DeSean Jackson, Sean McCoy. Then they go out and sign Vince Young to back up Michael Vick. Vince Young goes into a press conference and infamously dubs the Eagles as, quote, a dream team. Oh, by the way, that Philly roster also had some additional names that they'd acquired. Nnamdi Asawa, Jason Babin, Dominic Rogers-Cromartie, Ronnie Brown. That was part of the nucleus that included Michael Vick, DeSean Jackson, LeSean McCoy, you get it, and Asante Samuel. But instead of winning their first Super Bowl championship, the Eagles lost 4 of their first 5 games. And when Thanksgiving rolled around, they were 4-8. They did not make the playoffs. The following season, Andy Reid lost his job, and then Chip Kelly arrived and overturned the roster. How about the New York Yankees? We talk about teams that span. Well, in 2004, the Yankees had a bunch of guys. They added A-Rod, Gary Sheffield, Kevin Brown, John Lieber, Javier Vasquez. They already had Derek Jeter, Mariano Rivera, George Posada, Hideki Matsui, Mike Messina. And, oh, by the way, they did get into the playoffs, but they lost infamously to the Boston Red Sox in 7 games after winning the first 3. I go on and on and on. I'm not going to. You might be able to do your own research as well. Maybe the Rams do win it. Maybe they don't. But this notion that you just stack names on a piece of paper and add water and voila, here we go. History has shown us. History is replete with examples. I just gave you many, but that doesn't always happen. It's going to do it for the Bernie Frado Show. I'll see you next week. Keep it locked. Up next, the great Andy Furman, Fox Sports Radio. We are Fox Sports.
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7: NBC News Radio, I'm Scott Carr. A manhunt continues in Ohio for several gunmen who shot 12 people at a festival in Toledo. Police there say a dozen people ranging in age from 14 to 61 were injured in the shooting Saturday at the city's annual Old West End Festival. Two of the victims are in critical condition. Police believe the gunmen were likely shooting at each other and have not been identified. Today's festival events are all canceled. Votes are still being counted in California to see who will run for governor in November's election. Democrat Javier Becerra has officially received enough votes to make the ballot, but with thousands of primary votes still being counted, Republican Steve Hilton and Democrat Tom Steyer are still vying for the second spot. Subaru's recalling nearly 70,000 vehicles for a defect that can cause the moonroof glass panels to come off. We get more from Lisa Carton.
8: The recall includes nearly 70,000 2026 Subaru Forester and Forester hybrid vehicles. Federal safety regulators say some of the vehicles may have been manufactured with power moonroof assemblies in which the glass panel was improperly bonded to the sliding frame. Over the time, the bond could deteriorate, increasing the risk that the moonroof glass could separate from the vehicle while it's being driven. The automaker said a detached glass panel could raise the risk of a crash or injury for other drivers. I'm Lisa Carton.
7: In Game 3 last night of the Stanley Cup Finals, the Vegas Golden Knights won a double overtime game to take a series lead over the Carolina Hurricanes. The Knights beat them 5-4 at T-Mobile Arena. Vegas held a 4-0 lead entering the third period before Carolina scored three goals in 39 seconds. Later tying the game, Shea Theodore then scored a winning goal about 6 minutes into double overtime for Vegas. Game 4 is Tuesday night. The puck drops at 8 p.m. Eastern. Scott Carr, NBC News Radio.
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12: was won by Golden Tempo, who'd taken the Kentucky Derby last month. Baseball: Red Sox at Yankees rained out. Dodgers got 9 in the first to beat the Angels 9-2. I'm Steve DeSager.
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15: All right, who said the East was weak? Who said that? All right, that's coming right up. Good morning. Good morning, everybody. This is Fox Sports Sunday on Fox Sports Radio. He's Bucky Brooks. I'm Andy Furman. You know what? 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My partner, the one and only. Are you ready? Get the red carpet. Bucky Brooks. Here he is. Hello, Buck. How are you?
16: I'm great, Andy. What's going on? How you doing?
15: Take a bow. Please take a bow.
16: I'm taking a bow. How's everything?
15: You're the man. Everything is wonderful because the Knicks are up 2-0. You know, I don't want to rub it into anybody, but, you know, I just think they just play such great basketball. I really do. We'll get into that in just a second. I know you're a San Antonio fan, all right? But, you know, it's just the way it blows.
16: Who's a San Antonio? I'm not a San Antonio fan.
15: I thought you were. I thought you liked the Spurs.
16: I'm not a San Antonio fan. I like the way they play, but, no, they are not my team.
15: All right. I'm glad to hear. Now I feel a little better. Do you know what today is? Besides Sunday, do you know what today is?
16: I don't. What is today?
15: Today is 6-7 day. I mean, I'm caught up in this stuff now, the 6-7, all right? Everybody's going crazy with 6-7 from that rap song, Doot Doot. And I never heard of that song. Have you ever heard of Doot Doot? Have you listened to it?
16: Look, I know enough about it just because, like, all the kids around me, all the high schoolers, they've been doing that for a minute, talking about 6-7. So it's a part of the culture. It's a part of the slang. It's part of the lingo. It's a thing.
15: I would say this. First of all, number one, tomorrow should be a holiday, because if today's 6-7, it should be celebrated tomorrow on 6-8. That's number one. Number two, I mean, I want to find out how this got started, because it's like a marketing sensation. The guy who started this, or the woman, whatever it may be, is a genius. They're a freaking genius, really. People go crazy with 6-7. It's kind of waned a little bit, kind of died off just a little bit. But when I heard today was June 7th, 6-7, I fell right into the trap. I really did.
16: You did. You did fall right into the trap. You did fall into the trap. I started hearing about this a year ago. My kids were down at Coachella, and it was kind of a thing that they were talking about, that with the hand movements and all the other stuff, and it's only continued to grow.
15: Oh, my goodness. All right. We'll get back to the NBA for a second here. And certainly the finals continue tomorrow at the Mecca of basketball, Madison Square Garden in New York City, game number 3, 8:30 Eastern. But there's a bigger story. All right? There's a bigger story besides what's going on the court right now. This is amazing right now. The New York Knickerbockers are making available 2 of the best seats in the house. Right behind, like, Ben Stiller and all the guys who get in there free, all right? They're going to put them on auction, all right? Because the NBA right now and the finals for the Garden, first time since 1999. And the prices, I got to believe, I'm looking at prices right now, like $8,000 for a ticket. Are you kidding? So the auction is on. It started Thursday. And I guess they'll announce the winner tomorrow. 2 tickets right behind the bench, I guess. And my question is this. Obviously, I've been to Madison Square Garden, but I don't remember where the sections are. But the sections VIP, row 10, row AA, seats 25 and 26. They'll be auctioned right off. I want to know why guys like Ben Stiller, Tracy Morgan, all these guys, I get it, they're Knicks fans. Why are they permitted to get there free? They just call up and they get the seats right on the court. Tracy Morgan was puked on the court during the season watching a game. And I like Tracy Morgan. I really do enjoy it on Saturday Night Live. but what gives them the right? Why are they permitted to go free? I don't get it. Can you explain that to me? Because you're kind of like a big shot celebrity too. You played in the NFL.
16: So is it confirmed? So Tracy Morgan and all the celebs that we see, of course, that those guys are gifted or comp tickets.
15: They're free. Their agents call up and they get the tickets. Come on.
16: Okay. All right. Well, I'll say this. The reason why is because you're creating the art and the ambiance. And for every Tracy Morgan that you see in the building that is for free, you have a bunch of other people that are willing to go above and beyond to pay big money so they can be in the place, be around those guys, and kind of be a part of the celebrity scene or the scene. So I am not surprised. Being in LA, you see a lot of guys courtside. People talk about being on the wood. That's the significance, or the way that they talk about being able to have your foot on the hardwood, being able to be seen. You're right there. You're showcased and centered. And as much as about the respective team, the Knicks, it's also about being in, like, kind of being the place. Being the place to be. And you know it's only going to be more bananas on Monday because, one, they're up 2-0. Two, there's a sense that the Knicks could sweep them. Three, it's the first time they've been back in the series where they feel like they're going to win. It's going to be electric. It's going to be bananas. I can't imagine how many celebs are going to be in the building. But they're not only there. They must find a way to comp them on the road because these guys are traveling. They're going all over the place. And the one thing that I can't appreciate right now about the Knicks fans, it appears to be like a lifelong fulfillment of a dream that the Knicks are potentially about to pull this thing off.
15: It's amazing. They've galvanized New York City. They really have. But you know, it's funny you mentioned the celebs. I kind of feel bad because, like, what kind of celebs are in San Antonio? I mean, I watched the game. They had the former player. I think David Robertson I saw was on the sidelines other than that. But there are no celebs in San Antonio. People who live in San Antonio want to get the hell out of San Antonio, I would think. Really? I mean, so what kind of celebs are there?
16: Used to be, like, I don't know, a long time ago, like, was it Eva Longoria and a handful of others, but not many. There's not many Spurs fans. Michelle Beadle is a Spurs fan. She probably talks about it in those things, but I don't know. It's a smaller market.
15: Well, they got
16: team.
15: The nuns. I watched that. They got the nuns that root for the Spurs. Those nuns in the stand, which is great. I love that because, you know, the big guy, Wemby, he's always looking and praying with them before the games. That's great. Okay. And when you mention, you know, the aura and the place to be, why did my mind all of a sudden go way back when you and I talked about this? I think a team wanted to do a promotion with this sports bar in Atlanta, and the NBA said no. Remember that sports bar?
16: It was not a sports bar. It was an adult establishment.
15: Okay.
16: It was an adult establishment where you go and you pay some money and ladies dance scantily clad, if clad in anything, for a few dollars. Yes.
15: And people want to go there to be seen also,
16: yes.
15: I guess, right?
16: Mm-hmm.
15: Okay, I don't know why my mind just wandered off there when you said to be seen. That's my head. That's where I'm at, all right? I'm sorry. All right? We move back. Now, the next problem I have, before we get into the nuts and bolts of this NBA playoff thing here, now I'm reading in various publications that Jalen Brunson is playing for an NBA championship, we know that, and maybe for the title of the best Knick ever. Hold on. Put the brakes on, please. Jalen, I love the Villanova guys, the Nova Nuts. I mean, that I got three guys from Villanova playing for the Knicks right now. I love it. They're doing great. But just hold on for a second. I don't think he's the best Knick ever. You got to do a little more for me anyway to be the best Knick ever. Bernard King. Bernard, I'm sorry I'm even mentioning this because you are, to me, probably the best Knick ever, all right? And that's pretty close to Willis Reed and other guys out there, Walt Frazier, Dave DeBuscher, Earl Monroe, okay? But I think Bernard King, who I saw play in high school at Fort Hamilton High School in Brooklyn, okay? I think Bernard King is the best Knick ever. Now, am I crazy saying to put the brakes on a little bit with Jalen Brunson here because he's not the best Knick ever yet?
16: Oh, I think, given who he's been for the Knicks since his arrival, you're hard-pressed to find someone who you could regard as a better Knick. I love Bernard King. Bernard King, I was a kid when he was filling it up and lighting it up. Patrick Ewing in that era, great. Latrell Sprewell and what they had going in 99, all that, like, love all of that. But for Jalen Brunson to do what he's done, for Jalen Brunson to be synonymous with clutch in this era, for the Knicks to be up 2-0 in the finals, if they win this, yeah, he's up there. You talk about with the legends, Clyde Frazier, Willis Reed, and those things. Yeah, but I think he would have a right for the title of best Knick ever because he has done some remarkable stuff with the team that no one thought that this Knick team was going to be a championship team. Right. No one was saying that before the season. Mike Brown had just got there. There were people that were debating whether they, and I was one of those, why they moved off of Tom Thibodeau to bring in Mike Brown. But here they are, and a lot of it is due to the way that Jalen Brunson has played over the last couple of years. He fits the city because of his grit, his toughness, his no-back-down attitude. Yeah, I think that crown, he certainly will be the king of New York if he does this.
15: Well, one of the reasons I think that I'm kind of jumping on the Jalen Brunson train with you is the fact that no one picked the Knicks to win. As a matter of fact, they may have been the third best team in the East, and everybody said the East was weak. I think the Celtics were the number one team. I think Cleveland probably was a better team going into the season and picked ahead of the Knicks. And I think if the Knicks would win it right now, they began the playoffs as like the biggest underdog ever to win it all. So I think that's a big deal. And the stats that he's been putting up, he's averaging about 27 points a game in the postseason. And last year, 26 in the regular season. So yeah, he's got some cachet, so to speak. But, you know, it's the best ever. People got to put the brakes on a little bit. Everybody's, you know, just crazy with doing it right now. Just wait a little bit. Let's wait and see. And I love him. I really do. I love his grit. I love his determination. He's carried that team on its back. And I think that the way he handles himself, he's not a boisterous gas bag kind of guy. I love him. He's like down to earth. I like that a lot.
16: Look, I mean, we can talk about down to earth. I know he had some edge. He had a little altercation a little bit at the end of maybe game one.
15: Yeah, some guy was going crazy.
16: Yeah,
15: he has.
16: So I think he appeals to New York because he kind of represents the edginess that New York and New Yorkers bring, to the table. He also is really beloved because they've won. And he's been a big part of the winning with his ability to make clutch shots. With his game one, hitting a three from the corner, followed by a step back teardrop that he's nailed. He has made big shot after big shot for the Knicks. And I think there's a great appreciation for who he is because he's been so clutch for a team that has been regarded as underdogs. And remember, going in, the Celtics weren't necessarily regarded as favorites because of the Jason Tatum thing, the injury. Right. But it was a lot of conversation about Cleveland and Detroit and those guys being at the top of the division based on, one, Cleveland last year was a top seed. Detroit was coming on like gangbusters. So there was an expectation that those two teams would be there. And then with Detroit, Detroit was the number one seed in the tournament going in. And somehow they lost to Cleveland because, to me, that's the matchup that really would have tested the Knicks differently. But look, the Knicks are here. The Knicks have earned their way to be here, and they're dominating. And the thing is, they're dominating a few different ways, but they find a way to be very dominant throughout the postseason. So hats off to Jalen Brunson and company and the job that Mike Brown and his coaching staff has done.
15: You know, it's funny. They'll say that Jalen Brunson is the best Knick of all time. And then, you know, they'll just push aside Mike Brown. And if, in fact, they do win it, which I think they will they come back and say he's the greatest Knick coach of all time? You know, people are crazy. Media people are nuts. I mean, because Jalen Brunson is in the center stage. That's the deal. I'll go one step further. You know, for years, Knick fans, media people, they were killing James Dolan, the owner of the Knicks. He's no good. He's an SOB. He's that this, bada bing, bada bang. You don't hear his name now. You know, I'm not saying they should praise him. Maybe they should praise him. I don't know. But his name never comes up. Ownership, it's an unbelievable thing in the world of sports. I mean, I hear it all the time. In Cincinnati, Mike Brown's cheap. Mike Brown is this. You know, they'll go to the Super Bowl. You don't hear a word about Mike Brown. Just the way fans are. I'm hearing it right now with the Cincinnati Reds. You know, the people are saying, oh, they will never win a World Series because of ownership. Really? When was the last time an owner got on the mound and pitched? They don't get it. But, you know, it's great conversation. It causes a lot of fodder. And controversy, and that's what they want, I guess.
16: Yeah, but I will say this. I'll push back a little bit when it comes to ownership. Well-run organizations, great ownership groups do a better job of putting their teams in position to win consistently. Now, it doesn't mean that they're always going to win it, but the right ownership group that is practical about the spending, will spend enough, will make sure that the players have everything that they need, will make sure that the coach has enough resources to be successful, they're going to be the teams that typically, year after year after year, are in that conversation. And when I look at you know, some of the groups where they're really tightwads, it's hard for them to win consistently. I mean, it's just hard. You have to be able, if you all in, you have to be all in all the time. And there are different levels to the commitment that some of these ownerships show.
15: All right. Now let's get into the man that everybody thinks is the next superstar in the NBA. And he may very well be Wemby, okay? I don't think he played well in the game number one. In game number two, where the Spurs came back after they were down 12 and they went crazy in the fourth quarter. And then they went to tie the game about 15 seconds to go. He had that unbelievable turnover. And it wasn't entirely his fault. I think that he passed the ball down court, and the guy he passed it to, I think it was Castle, had his back turned to him. So the communication process was down. And then they called a timeout. They didn't use it. Wemby turned. He pushed the ball up the floor. And then all of a sudden, he got the ball back. And then he could have won it. He had an open shot and hit the back of the rim. You know, I don't understand why they don't bring the ball inside to him almost every play down court. Really, the guy is tremendous in the pivot, by the paint, whatever it may be. Now, is Cat from the Knicks, is he giving him fits? Is that the deal? I don't think he is, but now all of a sudden they say that he is. I mean, I don't know. You tell me. Because Wemby right now, I think he's a little bit of a disappointment, because I think he's a guy who could dominate a game, and he's not dominating.
16: I think what may have been a little overlooked in this process for San Antonio is just the youth and inexperience, and how on the biggest stage, when the pressure escalates, maybe it's a little overwhelming for them. I would also say that when they won game seven of the previous series, the Western Conference Finals, there's a huge celebration for this team. And I don't believe the team put the emotions of winning the whatever conference championship to bed before they could cast their eyes on the Knicks and focused and emotionally kind of bring the stability needed to win these games. And I just feel like it's a game between an older, mature squad and a young squad that is figuring it out. The young squad is talented, but they just haven't figured out how to win against an experienced team that is well connected, that's playing very, very well together.
15: Yeah, and we talked about this last week. I thought the Knicks would have trouble having that layoff about 8 days. I thought they'd be a little rusty, and it didn't work out that way at all. And then Brunson came back in the first game. You know, he looked like he got hit, and then he turned his ankle, mm-hmm. and he still came back, so everything was good. I mean, this guy's a gamer. He really is. And speaking of Brunson, he missed one of the last two free throws of the game, okay? Wemby had a chance to, you know, come back and hit that game winner after that, and then De'Aaron Fox, he came back with the buzzer. He missed the shot again. Knicks won 105-104. I think De'Aaron Fox is hurting them. I really do. I think that he should not be starting. That's just my take. I'm not a coach. As they say, the next game I coach will be my first. I just look at that lineup right now, and Fox is not helping them. And he should be scoring from the outside for the Spurs, and he's not. So keep him in the lineup if you're a Knicks fan.
16: I mean, the Knicks certainly would want him in the lineup. I think he needs to stay in the lineup because his experience is needed right now. I would say here's the big challenge for the Spurs is, as much as we're kind of glazing the New York Knicks and kind of having the coronation, in each of the last two games, the Spurs have been up in the last 2 minutes. They just haven't been able to finish the game. Yeah. And so, like, there is this this narrative where we're talking about the Knicks dominating, and they are, in terms of they've won games, but they're not dominating the San Antonio Spurs. And what the Knicks have to be careful of is allowing complacency to set in, allowing the prospect of a ticker tape parade in a week to distract them from how they need to play. The pressure to me actually swings to the Knicks in game three, because if the Spurs win game three, not only are they assured of having another game at home, but then they could begin to say, look, we've given away two games. Wemby said this game was ours and we kind of gave it away.
15: It was.
16: After
15: yeah.
16: game two. And so if the Knicks allow the Spurs to win, it changes the pressure. It changes what we talk about. And then all that feel-good, celebratory feelings that we have in New York, now that becomes angst and anxiety and even more pressure to the Knicks. So game three is huge for both parties, but really big for the Knicks, because if they lose this, you talk about a team giving another team confidence, that could be the thing that you have to contend with.
15: You're scaring me now. Okay, but here's the deal. Now we got to go between the ears, and the only person that could do that is you, because you have something between your ears and I don't. And here's the deal, because you played the game, you're an athlete. What does it mean in any game, you know, when you're just down and your back is to the wall? Do you have that feeling of giving up? I mean, this is where a coach really earns his money. He's got to get into that locker room and say, hey, you know, forget about it. We got to start all over again. What happens right now? Because to me, I got to believe it's not that much pressure on the Knicks. I think the pressure is really on San Antonio, and they're down in the dumps, I'm sure, and they're almost in a situation where they want to give up. I think maybe athletes feel that way. You tell me how it is.
16: Well, okay, so we're talking about the psychology of it all. There would be a level of desperation and energy that the Spurs played with early that the Knicks must be prepared to face. They must be prepared for an early first quarter swarm, but they just got to settle in. And Mike Brown will tell them, hey, it's a long game. Don't waver if they come up with a lot of energy and those things and things go their way. For San Antonio, there is that desperation that you have to play with because, look, if you lose game three, for all intents and purposes, it's a wrap. So there will be some desperation that you play with that also will work against them. If they're down in the third and fourth quarter, you do begin to look ahead like, man, are we going to be able to do this? For the Knicks, it's about not giving San Antonio any confidence, because if you give them confidence, you let them breathe life into the way they play, the way the team is constructed and those things, well, then it becomes a bigger problem. So a lot of pressure. A lot of pressure on both teams because game three is the ultimate do or die game. If they do, then it's 2-1 and they know they have another chance. But if they die in game three, then you're just playing out the string because the odds of pulling it off in a finals, coming back for 3-0, yeah, it doesn't work in your favor at all.
15: I hear what you're saying. All right. He's Bucky Brooks. I'm Andy Furman. We're broadcasting live from the Fox Sports Radio studios. Get Bucky on X at Bucky Brooks, at Andy Furman FSR. Of course, 877-99 on Fox is our phone number. That's 877-996-6369. We got to ask Bucky in this hour, yay or nay, in hour number two. The blame game coming up in hour number three. And we don't like what you wrote, so stay away. That's next.
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15: All right, their first tourney win proved to be a loss. That's right around the corner. Good morning, everybody. This is Fox Sports Sunday on Fox Sports Radio. We're live from the Fox Sports Radio studios. He's Bucky Brooks. I'm Andy Furman. 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I'm talking about Draymond Green for a second. He said he had a podcast and he had a big rant on the podcast about how Jalen Brunson hasn't proven himself as a 1A championship player and how the Knicks haven't proven anything special by winning an Eastern Conference title because he said the East is weak and if you get out of the East, you got to get out of the East because it's just a bad division. I mean, come on. Back off, Draymond, really? Come on. But it's good. I guess it's good fodder. It's good for us to talk about. But I don't know why he'd even go. Why are people going after Jalen Brunson? I don't get it.
7: Without context, I don't know. But I think probably just because of, look, there's been a lot of conversation on whether you can have a small guy, a guard, be the best player on your team, particularly if they're like 6'4 and under. And so Jalen Brunson is defying the odds, being the outlier. And sometimes people have a tough time like coming to grips with that. Now, this doesn't mean that it's going to be the new norm. Because you take a small guy like Jalen Brunson and he's just playing at such a high level that his team is appearing to close in on a title. But it is something that goes against the traditional team building methods that you have seen work in the NBA. And it will lead to maybe more conversations about can you build a team in what would be deemed to be a bit of an unorthodox way.
15: Okay, I want to just close the door here a little bit on the NBA playoffs. When the NBA, they issued two lifetime bans for two fans that kind of ran onto the court, interrupting the fourth quarter of the NBA Finals, Game 2 in San Antonio, all right? And everybody's calling these guys jerks and clowns, or whatever, and they may very well be, I don't know. But to me, I mean, maybe I'm on a different planet. I think it takes a lot of guts to run on a court during a game. I wouldn't do it. If someone dared me, even paid me a lot of money, I'd be afraid. I don't think you would do it, would you? I think it's a gutsy thing to do. So I'm not giving them credit to do it, but the point is that, you know, those people that are pointing fingers, and I know it's wrong. It's wrong that they did it, and I'm glad the NBA suspended them for life. It's a dangerous thing, but it is gutsy to do that. It really is. And I wouldn't, and I couldn't, and I'd be afraid to do it. That's all I'm saying.
7: Yeah, you should be afraid to do it because it shouldn't be done.
15: Right.
7: It shouldn't be done. Like, there's not a place where this should be a big part of the fabric, but it's done. And look, like, lifetime ban is significant. Like, these fans have to remember, man, to stay in your lane. You are a fan. This is not something where you should be involved in and like, putting yourself in the moment. So yeah, this is a bit of an issue for me.
15: Okay, and the question I have, okay, the NBA was quick to say, hey, these two clowns, well, I'll call them clowns, are going to be banned for life, all right? How come, and maybe I'm wrong on this, how come if you're on a plane and cause a ruckus, you're not banned from flying for life? Maybe on that airlines, maybe, I don't know. But the NBA was quick to do this, and on the airplanes, they don't do it like that on planes, I don't think. Do they?
7: Well, I mean,
15: it depends how serious it may be.
7: Yeah, but it's serious. Like, man, look, you can't come and disrupt somebody's workplace. Right. And it's a safety hazard. Like, what if they had ill intentions? I mean, what if they had something to harm players? Like, years and years ago, we saw at a tennis event, Monica Seles sitting there courtside, like, minding her own business. Someone comes up and stabs her. Like, even at the time, like, it still didn't get the kind of blowback that it should have gotten. Like, someone ran onto the court and stabbed a tennis player in the middle of a match. So you can't have these people running onto the court like, hey, what may seem to be a funny moment, oh, this is a go viral moment. There's a safety hazard because you just don't know the intentions of these, as you said, crazies, weirdos that run onto the court. So stay off the court.
15: No, you're right. I mean, I think it's a natural. You go to a game, the last thing in your mind is thinking of going on the field or on the court. I mean, why would you? I mean, I guess maybe it was a dare. Maybe it was high, drunk, whatever it may be. Or maybe you just wanted to get a selfie or maybe for TikTok.
7: But even in that, like, think about, oh, I want to run on the court and make this about me. I'm not a player. I'm not participating in the event. I want to run and have a viral moment where I take a picture. Like, that is crazy. And I know we're in this world, like, look at me world or whatever. But to even think about that is beyond belief to me. Like, that is bananas.
15: I agree. And look, in sports like basketball, you know, there's only five guys on each team. These guys are not wearing a lot of equipment. You know what they look like. And you're sitting really, really close. Football, it's a lot more difficult. You're up in the stands and there's a space between the stands and the field. And there's no way. It's very difficult to do it in football. Basketball, it's a lot easier. Hockey, you probably break your neck slipping on the ice. So no one does it in hockey. You know, and if you go to it in hockey, I'm sure they'll beat the hell out of you with a stick. So you're not going to do it in hockey. So that's
7: no. I mean, you're not going to do it. But you have beefed up security measures in football. We've seen guys operate with a vigilante justice mentality, where players will run down and tackle fans that are running onto the field and those things. And I think we've seen, like, people are more prepared for it in football and soccer, particularly international soccer. Overseas, right, where guys kind of jump on, you have the streakers, the flashers, whatever you want to call them, on thing. Basketball is not typically where we see these things kind of become a part of the deal, you know?
15: Yeah, in basketball, what we see basically is not the fans on the court. We see the players go in the stands sometimes. That's what we see. At times, we've seen that.
7: We have seen it, but, you know, we also have seen it happen because the fan incites something. And I know people always want players to turn the other cheek and why would you respond or whatever, but hey man, just because you pay $100 to go into an arena doesn't give you the license to say or do anything that you want. Like, this is not the zoo. You don't get to pet the animals and do all this other stuff. Like, that's not how it goes. And so sometimes you have to let people know, yeah, no, we're not doing this. we're not doing this. You're not saying this. This is not what is going to happen today.
15: Yeah, you're right. You're exactly right. Now the ongoing war between coaches, athletes, media, and team staff, it's a never-ending war. Here's a case in point. Go up basketball right now. The Indiana Fever. Scott Agnes and Caitlin Clark. Okay, Scott Agnes is a writer, an independent writer. The Indiana Fever revoked the media credentials of this independent journalist over Caitlin Clark's back injury. First of all, let me say this. I never heard of Scott Agnes, all right? But if this guy was a local or national TV guy, or he wrote for the Indianapolis Star that covers the Fever, never would have been revoked. The fact that they can revoke him, because basically he's probably a nobody. I hate to say that, but he probably is. You know, he's not that big of a money, a bit of a guy, right? Okay. So the deal is that they did it because a report came out that Clark was ruled out 100 minutes before the Fever played the Portland Fire. And according to the report by this guy, Agnes, he said that Clark's unavailability was part of a strategic management plan for the season. Okay. And the staff of the Indiana Fever didn't like that. Really? I mean, I don't get it.
7: What part didn't they like? I'm just curious, like, in terms of, like, what was wrong with him reporting that? Like, I'm trying to figure out what.
15: Well,
7: if
15: the Fever
7: didn't
15: coach
7: play.
15: Stephanie White negated Agnes's report during her pregame press conference. There is no managing, she said. She is healthy, she said. We're not managing anything. This is just a back issue. We want to make sure we give the time to give so she could be ready. I mean, who cares? Who cares what he wrote? First of all, this guy loves it because no one even read what he wrote until she went nuts on him.
7: Okay, so maybe it's just, like, part of a deal where the NBA, now this is the W, the NBA has been sensitive to the load management controversy.
15: Yeah,
7: and maybe this is them trying to get ahead of, hey, no, this is not a load management situation. This is just something that is fairly routine that we want to make sure that we keep our eyes on, so it doesn't get worse. Not like a mandatory day off or anything like that.
15: Well, I kind of like what the Professional Basketball Writers Association said. They came back with a statement and said, any effort to prevent reporters from doing the work of informing the public reflects poorly on any team and league which attempts to do so and runs contrary to the best interests of all involved, most of all the public, okay? And I think that's correct, but, you know, live and let live. I mean, so the deal is, Agnes was quoted, this the guy who wrote it. He says, I got it from a trusted source that I knew was spot on. The other thing he said, I felt, if anything, this was helping them out. I don't know what that means, but he said he was helping them out. But, you know, he's had some problems, they say, in the past with the Fever. But, you know, let it go. I mean, this is not, it's a black eye for the league and for the Indiana Fever. I just don't think it's a good thing. I don't know. I mean, that would be like if you and I, well, not you, you would never do this. If I said something stupid or something derogatory towards a team and they heard it, they say, no, you're not coming to our game. We don't want you here. You can't do that. Really? I don't know. You know what? That's what society is today. Our president does that with the reporters on 60 Minutes. So what is sports is nothing compared to that, right? So what am I going to do? I can't control it. That's just the way.
7: Yeah, I think we're towing a fine line between the world kind of turning on the media thing. Like, so since the advent of like fake news, where we are slow to trust the media, and the media has been painted out to be the enemy. And those things. Now, there's always been this give and take between sports entities, corporations, or whatever, and the media. But the media, journalists, are supposed to hold people accountable. That's part of the deal. Like, they're supposed to speak truth to power. They're supposed to force you to have to answer for your decisions. And if Scott does this, like, he's forcing the Indiana Fever to be able to explain away the decision. Why isn't Caitlin LeCart playing? Why is this? Is this part of a bigger thing where she's hurt, or is it not? Is this load management? All of those things. You have to have answers for that. Banning the person who can bring about the questions is not the solution. Answer the question. Answer the question honestly, and then move on. Whatever the criticism is, deal with it. But you can't silence those people who are not on your side. Like, that is not the way that this country is supposed to work.
15: As always, well said, the Answer Man. And we do call him the Answer Man because he is. And it's Ask Bucky. And it's next.
30: We talk, and you love to listen.
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6: Yes, Bucky, right around the bend. It's about 12 minutes now before the top of the hour. This is Fox Sports Sunday. He is Bucky Brooks. I'm Andy Furman, and we are live from the Fox Sports Radio studios. And away we go. MG, are you ready for Ask Bucky?
7: Yes, let's get into it.
6: Let's do it.
7: All right, Bucky. So the trade for A.J. Brown officially went through to the Patriots. How do the Eagles fill the shoes of their one superstar wide receiver?
8: Yeah, it's going to be tough. They have to do it by committee. They're hopeful that Devontae Smith is available and ready to be the number one receiver. Some would say that he was co-number one with A.J. Brown the last few years. We'll see if he can handle all the duties. And then all the trades and all the acquisitions that they made have been designed to help them have a better receiver core. So if you think about Mekhi Lemon being the first round pick, then Tarian Wicks coming over from the Green Bay Packers, they go and get Hollywood Brown to fill the role. So they have tried to up the level of talent in that core, and then you're hoping that the system that Sean Mannion brings over is going to help these guys be a balanced offense. But we'll see. It'll be interesting to see how this plays out. But yeah, they're gonna try and do it by committee.
7: All right. And as far as the quarterback is concerned, so he loses his superstar wide receiver. Does this add a lot more pressure to Jalen Hurts?
8: I mean, I think there's a lot of pressure on him anyway, just given the market. Like, the marketplace has just made it where people are on him for whatever reason, despite being a guy that's been a Super Bowl MVP and won a Super Bowl. Yeah, it puts a little more on him. He has to be dialed in because the noise in Philly is always loud. He just has to get it done. And I think he will get it done because he is a conscientious worker. He has kind of bought into the new philosophy and the culture that Mannion is creating. I think it'll be better for him this season.
7: All right. And we had another blockbuster trade in the NFL happen this past week. Myles Garrett, the superstar defensive end for the Browns, gets traded to the Rams. And I think it's safe to say now LA is a safe haven for superstars. You can just look at the history of it. The Lakers took Kareem from the Bucks. Mm-hmm. In 1975, the Kings took away Wayne Gretzky from the Oilers. The Lakers took away Shaq from the Magic in 1996. The Lakers signed LeBron from the Cavaliers. The Luka trade, of course, with the Mavericks. The Dodgers trading for Mookie Betts. And the Dodgers also took away Shohei Ohtani from the Angels. So is it a pressure to win in a town that creates a superstar haven?
8: Yeah, it is pressure. And it's funny that you brought this up because I do believe, one, being in L.A., yeah, there's a way that you have to win in L.A. And L.A. is about stars. And as you rattled off all those teams, every team in L.A. has won because they've had a set of stars surrounded by key role players. But You have to have stars.

0: to win in Hollywood. We've seen the Lakers, who I think started it. We've seen the Dodgers do it. You mentioned the LA Kings when Wayne Gretzky came. This is what has to be done in LA. And the LA Rams, not the Chargers, the Rams have embraced that, and they've had a lot of success because of that.
1: All right. And speaking of Shohei Ohtani, this past week against the Diamondbacks on Tuesday, he retired the first 11 batters he faced, only giving up two hits and one walk in six scoreless innings, lowering his season ERA to a 0.74. On the flip side, he stepped to the plate six times and reached base five times with three hits and two walks, raising his batting average to a season high 301. Is he officially the best player in baseball?
0: Oh, he's been the best player in baseball for the last few years. Yes, he is the best player in baseball. One, a two-way sensation, a guy that can get it off the hump, or a guy that can get it off the bump, or a guy that can hit. He certainly can do it all. And, like, I think he has an opportunity to be a Cy Young winner and an MVP and all that other stuff all rolled up in one. Yes, he's the best player in baseball, no doubt.
1: Yes, for sure. I agree. Goes without saying the last few years. And then last one here for you, Buck. What's the latest with the Mike Vrabel situation? It kind of got quiet.
2: I want to hear this. I want to hear this, too. Because I know Bucky knows. He knows the inside.
0: Why would I know? I'm not tied to those people. I don't know. It has quieted down on that front. And the worst-kept secret in the league when it comes to A.J. Brown has come to fruition. So, I don't know if there's anything left to discuss. Like, what else is there? What else there could there be?
2: It'll come out. Something will come out. Really.
0: What else can come out? Like, it's a done deal.
2: I don't know, but something will. It always does, right? And I want to go back a little bit. I mean, Michael mentioned to you about the trade filling the shoes of A.J. Brown, and he did call him a superstar. Would you say that he is a superstar, A.J. Brown?
0: He's definitely a star. He's definitely one of the best players in ball. He and Jamar Chase, I think, are the only guys.
2: I was just
0: going to
2: mention Jamar. He's not in Jamar's league.
0: Oh, no. I got something for you. I think he and Jamar Chase are the only guys to have had 1,000-yard seasons and 7-plus touchdowns in every season since they came out. Yeah. He and Jamar Chase, one of guys with only 1,000 yards and 7-plus touchdowns each and every year. That's why he gets down. He had 1,400 yards back-to-back years, 22-23. Fourth in receiving yards and touchdowns. Yes, he's a star.
2: All right, there we go. All right, his best coaching job now off the field. Who? Next, right here on Fox Sports Radio.
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9: NBC News Radio, I'm Scott Carr. The U.S. has struck down two Iranian attack drones over the Strait of Hormuz. U.S. Central Command announced on X this morning the drones were threatening international maritime traffic in the waterway. CENTCOM says American forces remain postured and ready to continue defending against Iranian aggression. Iran is accusing the U.S. of violating its ceasefire by attacking the drones. Votes are still being counted in California to see who will run for governor in the November election. Democrat Javier Becerra's officially received enough votes to make the ballot, but with thousands of primary votes still being counted, Republican Steve Hilton and Democrat Tom Steyer are still vying for the second spot. While in Los Angeles, the gap is narrowing for second place in the mayoral primary, as we hear from Phil Farrar.
10: The latest election results show Councilmember Nithya Raman trailing former reality TV star Spencer Pratt by 7,500 votes. Incumbent Mayor Karen Bass appears to be in the November runoff. She leads with nearly 35% of the vote. The Registrar Recorder County Clerk's Office shows Pratt with 27%, Rahman just 1 point behind, with 26%. I'm Phil Farrar.
9: A manhunt continues in Ohio for several gunmen who shot 12 people at a festival in Toledo. Police there say a dozen people, ranging in ages from 14 to 61, were injured in the shooting Saturday at the city's annual Old West End Festival. At least two of the victims are left in critical condition. Police say the gunmen were likely shooting at each other. They've yet to be identified. In Game 3 of the Stanley Cup Finals last night, the Vegas Golden Knights came back to win a double overtime game to take a series lead over the Carolina Hurricanes, beating them 5-4 after a 4-0 lead entering the third period. The Knights lead the series 2-1. Scott Carr, NBC News Radio.
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15: 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Millions of Americans are. An expert says processed foods are a major source of salt, sugar, and fat.
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15: Then, Social media is a great way to stay connected. 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
15: Millions of Americans are hooked on certain foods, especially processed foods. If you're trying to reduce your salt, sugar, or fat intake, InfoTrack's Roy Mackey has an interview you'll want to hear. Roy?
23: Thank you, Chris. We're talking with Michael Moss. He's a reporter for the New York Times and the author of a book called Salt, Sugar, Fat, How the Food Giants Hooked Us. Michael, welcome to InfoTrack.
24: Thank you so much for having me.
23: Your book focuses on the contents of much of the processed food in America's supermarkets. And I think most people would think that the contents are what they are because they taste good, but you disagree.
24: Yeah, in some ways it was sort of obvious. I mean, I like to call these the foods we hate to love, and we've always known that eating too much of them can make us overweight or otherwise ill. But what we now know is that the largest of the food companies making these products have been acutely aware of the links between their products and obesity and diabetes and high blood pressure and on, even as they've continued adding heaps of salt, sugar, fat to their products.
23: Do you view the processed food industry as some sort of a bunch of conspiratorial companies that are messing with our nutrition?
24: Absolutely not. I do not see them as this evil empire that was sort of intent on making us obese or otherwise ill. And you also can't blame any individual one of their products for the obesity crisis, whether it's soda or one of my favorites, potato chips. The problem lies in their collective zeal to do what companies do, which is make more money by selling more product. And it also lies in their dependence on large amounts of salt, sugar, fat to make their products convenient, long-lasting on the shelf, low-priced, lower priced than fruits and vegetables, and utterly irresistibly tasty, which again, after all, they're trying to make products that will sell.
23: How much salt and sugar and fat does the average American eat each year now?
24: It's a lot more than we should be. As much as 22 teaspoons of salt a day. almost twice as much sodium as we should be getting. And the fat is measured a little trickier, but on an average, we should be getting only 7% of our calories with saturated fat, and we're on average up about 11 or as high as 12%. So way over the recommended limits for good health.
23: Is there any individual culprit for some of those statistics? For example, I don't know, breakfast cereal or something else?
24: Well, it turns out for fat and saturated fat, which is the fat that's linked to heart disease, when you get too much of it, the number one source of that now is cheese, followed by red meat. I was really surprised by that. Our cheese consumption has tripled in this country in the last 30, 40 years. And one of the reasons is that the government has been working with the dairy industry to get us to eat more cheese, not just as a snack and as toasted cheese sandwiches, but as an additive in processed foods, because it's so alluring. The industry calls it the mouthfeel of cheese that really jacks up the cravings for food that you can get.
23: Now, that takes me to my next question. One of the things you refer to in the book is something you call the weaponization of food. Tell us what you mean by that, because that's an interesting term.
24: I was really surprised by salt, especially. I used to think salt was a rock, dug out of the ground, chopped up, sprinkle it on food. But salt comes in 40 or more different shapes and sizes and additives, each of them kind of perfectly designed for a specific processed food. So all the way from very finely powdered salts that blend easily into canned soups, which can be so salty, to one of my favorites, a kosher-type salt that's in the shape of a pyramid, hollowed out on the inside, so it has maximum contact with the saliva and can provide more of what the industry calls the flavor burst. And I talk about weaponization more in terms of the companies using these ingredients and fighting each other for space on the grocery shelf. But they're also fighting for something they call stomach share, which is a larger part of our stomach vis-a-vis other products.
23: You mentioned soup. That's kind of an interesting topic because I can't really think of anything else on the shelf that seems to have as high of a sodium content as soup.
24: I was really stunned in my research that when I get to the salt section, how dependent, more dependent the industry is on salt than we are as consumers. Campbell's Soup is a lovely company in many, many ways, and they've been trying for years to get the salt content down from their soups. And in some cases, they've managed to have some success. In other cases, not. One recent attempt, they brought salt down in a small line of healthier-for-you soups, and Wall Street, which is a big factor in that, basically just hiccuped, and they put the salt back in for fear of turning Wall Street off. If you remember, these companies are as beholden to their shareholders as they are to consumers.
23: So Wall Street thought that the lower sodium soup was not going to sell.
24: Not going to sell as well, yes, and urged the company to put it back in.
23: Can you talk for just a moment about how we should be reading the nutrition labels on foods? Because it is certainly confusing.
24: It is, and a lot of people now know to look for the fine print, and they'll tell you how much calories, how much salt, sugar, and fat is in there. One of the tricky things is that they will often list those items per serving. And so Kraft actually became the first company to decide that this was not being completely honest with consumers. They began, especially for packages of snacks with two or three or more servings, when data shows that many of us will eat the whole bag, and yet the listings are per serving a much lower figure. Kraft began putting the amount of calories for the entire bag on the label, which I thought was really great. But I'd like to start looking at the front of the label when I go in the store, because that's kind of where the touting is. That's where you see a yogurt saying on the front it's low fat, when in fact the fine print will show and reveal that it has as much sugar as ice cream in it.
23: Our guest on InfoTrack is Michael Moss. He's a reporter for the New York Times and has written a book called Salt, Sugar, Fat, How the Food Giants Hooked Us. Michael, you're right about how a company goes about introducing a new product. Could you just give us a quick summary of how that works? Because it probably doesn't work the way most people think.
24: No, I mean, a lot of research and science and high math goes into it. I spent time with a legend in the industry named Howard Moskowitz, who was trained in high math and then in experimental psychology at Harvard. And he walked me through his recent creation of a new soda for Dr. Pepper. And to arrive at a product that was guaranteed to be a hit for the company, he started with 61 different formulations of sweetness, each one slightly different than the other, subjected those to 3,000 consumer taste tests around the country, took the data, threw it in his computer, and came up with the optimum amount of sweetness that would send us over the moon. The term that he helped coin for this many years ago internally in the industry is called the bliss point.
23: Michael, just as a closing thought, could you just give us two or three tips for people who are walking into a supermarket, yep, what they should be aware of?
24: You bet. Industry is doing everything they can to get you to make a spontaneous decision, so make a list and stick to it. Work the outer aisles. That's where the fresh fruits and vegetables are. Everyone says we should be eating more of those. And when you get to the center part of the store, beware of the aisle at eye level. They've done studies that show that's where our eyes go. So the products most loaded in salt, sugar, fat are there. So you need to look high, look low for the healthier products.
23: Michael Moss, the author of the book Salt, Sugar, Fat, How the Food Giants Hooked Us. Michael, do you have a website?
24: I do. It's michaelmossbooks.com.
23: Well, thank you very much for spending some time with us.
24: Thank you.
23: And for InfoTrack, I'm Roy Mackey.
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1: Americans are hooked on social media. People of all ages are connecting to share what's happening and to stay in touch. But what about using social media to find a job? Our next guest says you need to do it right, and she has some tips for job hunters. Let's welcome Deborah Donston Miller to InfoTrack. How are you?
2: I'm doing well, thank you.
1: Before we get into your tips, in terms of social media, what websites, what services are we really talking about here? Facebook is a major player, right?
2: Yes, absolutely. Facebook is a major player. It certainly has a huge user base. But many people, when they're searching for jobs, will focus on sites like LinkedIn, which are more professionally oriented. And they're really built for connecting with people for things like job searches.
1: How about Twitter? Is that used in this area at all?
2: Yes, mainly because you're making connections, you're putting the word out that you're actually looking for a job, and Twitter is a good place to sort of broadcast those kinds of things.
1: Well, let's get into some of the things that people should do and really try to work on if they're looking for a job using social media. What would be the first thing you'd suggest?
2: Well, I think the first thing I would suggest is that people are open to using social media. And I say that because I write about social media all the time, and I'll often hear from people that they don't use social media, they don't go on Facebook, they don't go on Twitter because they feel that it's a waste of time or that they just don't have anything to say. But what I would argue is that social media is really becoming like an online resume, and to not use it is really putting yourself at a disadvantage. So I would say that's the first thing, is that you really need to be open to using it, even if you prefer not to use it on a day-to-day basis.
1: People can pretty much lock down their social media these days, though. Is that something you suggest if you're in the job market? For example, in Facebook, you can have all sorts of privacy settings, and you can set those quite high, I believe.
2: Yes, you can. The nice thing about pretty much all social media platforms these days is that you can decide what people can and cannot see. So I think really it's a matter of deciding on what platform you want people to get information about you on a professional basis. So you may decide to open up Facebook or your Facebook profile to a certain extent so that people can see information about you. But really, I think it's more about targeting platforms like LinkedIn, which are really made for searching for jobs and networking with colleagues in your industry. So that's really the place that you want to make sure that your information is updated and that it's really complete, so that if anyone is looking for someone who has the qualities that you have or the skills that you have, they'll be able to find you. And if you're looking for a job, you'll be able to reach out to others and point them to your presence.
1: How do you sell yourself on social media without being blatant about it?
2: That is a difficult balance sometimes. You want to make sure that you're not coming across as arrogant or that you're just telling people about every single thing that you do every day. You have to be judicious in your content. But if you have, say, written a paper or a report that really shows that you're insightful about a certain topic or that you're a real thought leader in your industry, you should definitely put it out there. What will happen is that people will come to perceive you as a thought leader. And when people are looking at your profile, when you've applied for a job, they'll see that content and they'll see what you've done. And that's really important.
1: A good idea, I guess, might be to create a video or a PowerPoint or some type of a little presentation and post it in your area of expertise, because that is going to look very good for you, right?
2: Yeah, content is huge these days, even aside from the job search. Everyone's hungry for content that will help them do their jobs better or make their lives easier. And it's something that you can really use to help you strike that balance between being arrogant and really selling yourself or branding yourself in a good way. So if you could update your presence, you know, say every day or every other day, or, you know, come up with something that's a little more comprehensive, like a report or a video, then absolutely that really says a lot about your expertise and your abilities.
1: In terms of what might already be out there on the internet, photographs of you or jokes or things that might not be appropriate for a company to see. What do you suggest about that? Is there a way to get rid of that stuff?
2: Yes. To a certain extent, there is a way that you can get rid of that stuff. So one of the things that I recommend is that people basically scrub their data clean. And by that, I mean, look at all of the social networks where you have presence. So look at your Facebook presence, your Twitter presence, your LinkedIn presence, and see what you've posted. And think about it in terms of a prospective employer looking at your profile. Do you want that person to see pictures of you at, you know, some big keg party in college? Probably not. So you want to make sure that those things either aren't available at all or that they're behind the privacy settings that we talked about earlier. It's really important that you put across a professional presence, and that can be difficult too when people are friends with so many different kinds of people on Facebook. Typically, people will be connected with friends, with family members, with colleagues. So what you say to a friend, of course, will be different than what you say to a colleague. So it's important to sort of keep things neutral at the very least, especially when you're on the job search. You just want to make sure that if anyone looks at your profile, they won't be surprised or offended by anything they see. And I sort of go back to that old email maxim, don't put anything out on email that you wouldn't want your mother or your boss to see. And I think that that's the kind of philosophy people should have with social networks, that you just want to make sure that you won't be embarrassed by anything that's up there, or that anything that's up there won't get in the way of you making progress in, for example, a job search.
1: In terms of an employer looking at an employee in this day and age, I would think one of the first things they might do is just put their name into a search engine, such as Google, right, to see what comes up. Is there anything that someone can do to make those results better with a search engine?
2: Yes, there is. In all of the content that we talked about, or even in the updates that you make to your social media presence, think about keywords that are important in your industry. Say, for example, you're in healthcare. You might use HIPAA or something like that in your profile, and that will help make your profile more relevant to the people who are looking for candidates for a certain position.
1: We're talking with Deborah Donston Miller, and we're talking about social strategies for job hunters. Deb, what if someone listening is an older person and they're not comfortable with social media, or they've never used it? What would you suggest? They should just jump in?
2: I would suggest that first they do some reading about it. If you don't know anything about social media, one of the first things that you want to get educated about is privacy and security. You want to make sure that you know what kinds of controls you should put in place to keep your information safe and to make sure that you're not the target of any kind of phishing scam or anything like that. And there are lots of great tutorials out there and lots of great guides to the use of social media. I would highly recommend that people just do a little bit of reading, but then, yeah, jump in, and you'll be surprised how quickly you develop contacts and you start making connections with people that you never would have dreamed of.
1: Well, that's all good advice for Americans who are hooked on social media and those who haven't even tried it yet. If you're looking for a job, it's definitely something to get into and use social media to help you find that job. Deborah Donston Miller of Information Week, we want to thank you for joining us. Learn more at informationweek.com. Thanks so much.
2: Thank you. It was a pleasure.
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5: Thanks, Chris. Our guest is Tim Lorenz, Program Manager of the Insight Center for Community Economic Development based in Oakland, California, which focuses on policies to improve economic conditions in lower-income communities. Tim, you recently conducted a study of payday loans and their net impact on the U.S. economy. To just kind of set the stage, maybe you can give us a quick general explanation of payday loans and just how they work.
6: It's basically a short-term loan tied to the borrower's next paycheck. About two-thirds of the states, I believe it's 32, allow payday lending. So in most states, it varies. It's typical. It might be $300 or $400 is a typical amount. And then they have interest rates, which they sometimes call a fee. Usually it's paid up front. Here in California, just to give an example, you can borrow $255, and then the fee is $45 over a two-week period. That comes out to an interest rate of almost 500%.
5: Wow.
6: So that's the basic idea of a payday loan.
5: And how popular are these loans, Tim?
6: There's different studies that have come out, but about 10% of the U.S. population has been a customer, or in any given year is a customer of a payday lending establishment. We think that they have actually peaked somewhat and that it's actually going down in terms of the total amount. Most of that is due to regulation, although some of it may be less demand.
5: Your study took a look at the net impact of payday lending in terms of value added to the national economy and jobs. Tell us what you found.
6: We were looking at both sides of the equation. So in other words, we're looking at what is added to the economy by the payday lending industry, and on the other hand, what is taken out of the economy when households pay the money for the high rate of the fee, and what those households no longer can do because they don't have that money. So we use a program that analyzes these different scenarios and crunches numbers for us, and then it comes out with what the two different scenarios are. So the side of the payday industry, that for each dollar of interest that a household will pay or a borrower will pay, for each dollar, $1.70 circulates in the economy, including the original dollar. So a total of $1.70 that's in the economy, and employees getting paid, through taxes paid, through the spending that the payday lending establishment does, and so on. And then on the other hand, for that same dollar, when what the household economy no longer can do, that dollar actually then multiplies through, and it's a loss of $1.94. And that's because more of that dollar circulates in the economy when it's in the hands of a household than when it's in the hands of a payday lending industry. There's less circulation when it's going through the industry than when it's going through a household. And so the net impact is a loss for each dollar of interest of 24 cents, so almost a quarter of the interest that the borrower pays is lost to the economy with each payday loan.
5: Just so we can try to understand this and be sure I understand it, let's say it costs $5 more to fill up our gas tanks this week. How does that $5 that went poof any different than the $5 someone spends at a payday loan place in terms of national economic impact?
6: That $5, whether the household is paying extra gas or $5 paying interest on a payday loan, it's the same loss to the economy.
5: Tim, what do you recommend for consumers in lieu of using a payday loan service?
6: the most traditional, I think what people did before payday loans was borrowing from friends or family. Credit cards, even though there's some danger with having too much credit card debt and the fees associated with that, it's still a better product for the consumer than what a payday loan is. And then there's an increasing number of credit unions that are developing short-term loan products. And so I would say if either of those first two options are not so good for a person, to check in with their local credit union to see if they have any type of a short-term loan product.
5: Tim Lorenz, Program Manager for the Insight Center for Community Economic Development. Tim, is there a website where folks can learn more?
6: Our report is up on our website, insightcced.org.
5: Well, thank you very much for joining us on InfoTrack.
6: All right, thank you.
5: And for InfoTrack, I'm Roy Mackey.
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0: This is InfoTrack, the weekly show with information you should know. Here's what's happening on this week's show.
7: When it's time to upgrade to a new mobile phone, what should you do about recycling your old phone? An electronics recycling expert shares some advice.
8: It's really important to not just drop off at a drop-off center where anyone has access, because in today's age, so much private data is stored on phones.
7: Then, the human brain can stay sharp as we age if we train it to do so. A neuroscience researcher says it's never too soon to start.
9: The things that you see in your 40s and 50s are sort of the tip of the iceberg when it comes to what you're going to see in your 60s, 70s, and 80s. So if you have a little at age 40, most likely you're going to have more as you continue to age.
7: Those two stories and much more are ahead on this week's InfoTrack. Stay with us. The show begins right after this short timeout.
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0: 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Here's your host, Chris Whitting.
1: Want to be a better decision maker? And be more creative, too. 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InfoTrack's Roy Mackey is here to talk with an expert. Roy?
2: Thanks, Chris. We're talking with Mark Underwood. He's a neuroscience researcher, an expert on the topic of brain aging, and he teaches ways to improve cognitive function. He's also the president and co-founder of a Wisconsin-based biotech company called Quincy Bioscience. Mark, welcome to InfoTrack.
3: Hey, thanks for having me today. I appreciate it.
2: Let's talk about brain aging in general for just a moment. At what age is it normal to start losing some metal sharpness?
3: You know, the average age that we start to see a depletion in cognitive function is about age 40. Certainly, we can have issues earlier than that, but that's a time when our hormones are actually changing and causing some changes inside our brain that leave us with mild memory loss associated with aging.
2: Does that accelerate as you hit, say, your 70s or 80s?
3: Actually, it does. The things that you see in your 40s and 50s are sort of the tip of the iceberg when it comes to what you're going to see in your 60s, 70s, and 80s. So if you have a little memory loss at age 40, most likely you're going to have more memory loss as you continue to age. And that's just a part of the aging process that can certainly be accelerated with different types of disease pathologies, whether you're genetically susceptible to those things. But we need to address the memory problems when we're young. And yeah, 40 or 50 is certainly young enough to see a tremendous difference if we allow ourselves to make some changes.
2: People are living a lot longer than they ever have before. What percentage of people in, say, their 80s are dealing with Alzheimer's or some form of dementia?
3: Well, that can be in excess to 50%. By the time you're age 65, you have about a 10 to 20% chance of having Alzheimer's, but when you get into 80 to 85 range, that can go up to 50 to 60%. So it's definitely an age-related phenomenon. Now, there's a lot of things that lead to memory loss. Not all of them are Alzheimer's, and that's why we need to pay particular attention to even the forgetting of phone numbers and sunglasses and cell phones, because our research has indicated there's an underlying process that's going on that's starting at an earlier age, but of course, then as it grows and grows, in consequence, you start to see bigger memory problems that are more troubling later. So we want to address the small things that are happening when we're 40, 45, 50 years old.
2: Everyone complains, I don't have enough time, I wish I had more time, but one of the things that you say is that actually that has something to do with how our brains function, especially how our brain perceives time, right?
3: Well, absolutely. The amount of stress and information that we do digest on a daily basis, though, is much larger than ever before in the history of mankind. So time is of the essence, but when your brain is busy, you have to sort of figure out how to organize that information. And that's a very key strategy to helping make the most of your cognitive abilities.
2: And I understand you have three ways that people can maybe carve out some more time in their day just by changing priorities and so forth. Can you just tell us about those three ways?
3: All these have to do a lot with lists. So you want to prioritize things that you have to do. You want to delegate those things. Starting on the most difficult tasks, work towards completion of those tasks, and then, of course, delegate those things to other people or to another list for another day and time. But focus on the harder things early in the day when you have the most energy. Then delegate them. Say that you're going to do them at a certain time, a certain place. Tip number two is to do these things in batches. So if you're going to run errands, try to run them all at the same point in time. If you're going to respond to emails, try to sit down on the computer and do those all at once. So if you organize your things, prioritize your things, delegate them, and then do them in batches, you're going to make the most of your time.
2: The final tip was something about executive function. Maybe you just need to explain what that even is, but go ahead.
3: Well, the core of your planning and decision-making process is a process called executive functioning, and that's how we make decisions and organize, prioritize, and solve problems. And it's very important to enhance our executive functioning capabilities as much as possible. That has to do a lot with cross-training your brain, making sure that you're able to deal with the facts of the situation. It's gathering facts, solving bigger problems by breaking it down into smaller chunks. So it's very important that you give your brain some strategies on how to solve the problems that are facing you, organize your time effectively, and you're going to end up with more hours in a day. If you end up with more hours in a day, you're going to find some time in there to be relaxed and not just do more. So you got to know when to say when, get a good, healthy work-life balance so that your brain's able to stay refreshed, your brain's going to be healthy, and you're going to have more cognitive capacity that translates into later years in life.
2: You mentioned a few moments ago people in their 40s who are dealing with memory loss. Now, some of the things we just talked about are, I'm sure, are incorporated into that. But are there other things that you recommend for people in their 40s and 50s who are concerned about maybe losing memory a little bit?
3: Well, I think there's some great advice that's gained by watching your diet. You want to reduce the amount of sugar in your diet for a properly functioning brain. Sugar becomes very inflammatory in the brain, especially as we age. We have to look at supplements to improve executive functioning. And you want to look at things like exercise, both mental and physical exercise. You can help your brain get a little bit younger by physically exercising and cross-training your brain, doing things like crossword puzzles, online brain training games, going to the museum. There's a lot of different things that can stimulate the brain to help it work better and to keep it properly exercised. And you need a little bit of rest. Too much exercise for the brain is going to wear you down. You need to properly rest and relax and let that brain get refreshed every once in a while.
2: We've interviewed a number of experts through the years who have explained how sleep-deprived Americans are. Do we know what role sleep deprivation plays in the long-term functioning and aging of the brain?
3: Oh, absolutely. Sleep deprivation is one of the bigger issues you have with memory loss. People that are good sleepers can have up to 10 to 15 times better memory than poor sleepers. You see, when your brain is at sleep at night, it's technically not asleep. It actually starts to burn a little bit more energy than during your waking hours. That's the time of day, or night, if you will, that your brain's reorganizing all the information that you've experienced through the day. It's sort of like a computer reorganizing its files. When the brain gets enough sleep, you're properly reorganized, you wake up fresh and refreshed, tackle the new day's problems. But if you don't get that sleep, your brain never gets a chance to sort of organize that information. What you want to do, get yourself in a nice, cool, dark place. Don't have a big meal. Don't have a bunch of drinks before you go to bed. Get a good night's rest. Stay away from the TV when you're falling asleep. And if you get that deeper sleep, your brain's going to be healthier in the morning than it was before you fell asleep the night before. And that's a very important strategy to help keep the brain in good shape.
2: Mark, you mentioned doing puzzles and things like that a moment ago. Is that something that people should be doing even in their younger years to try to maintain that? Or is that something maybe they should just worry about as they get in their 60s and 70s?
3: No, it's good at all ages. I think one of the keys is that you have to mix it up. We have some games actually on our website that are free, so you don't have to pay a subscription to play them. And what we've found is people enjoy being able to measure their performance, measure their output, see how they're doing, see how they're improving, and in working different types of brain processing. So, you know, there's a type of brain processing for language, and there's a type of brain processing for math and for art and for roller skating. You want to be able to work many different types of those brain processes, and these computer games simulate those environments so that you're strengthening many different parts of the brain and really getting a balanced exercise regimen for your brain. And that can be very helpful whether you're 15 or 55 or older.
2: I think everyone knows maybe one or two friends or family members who have just amazing encyclopedic memories. Do we know why some people just have memories that are so much sharper than other people?
3: Well, it's not that they're necessarily genetically advantaged. That's actually how it's supposed to be. The rest of us are at a deficit. So we need to be making the changes in our life so that we can live up to the potential that they demonstrate in their day-to-day walk. So there are certainly super geniuses out there, one or two in the world, that can remember all kinds of really obscure things. That's not really practical for day-to-day living. But if we change our diet, exercise, start taking the right supplements for our brain, challenging our brain, we can live many, many years and have a nice, healthy brain.
2: Mark Underwood, president and co-founder of the Wisconsin-based biotech company Quincy Bioscience. He's also a neuroscience researcher and an expert on the topic of brain aging. Mark, give us your website one more time.

0: In today's age, so much private data is stored on phones, or it can be accessed through phones and other devices like tablets and laptops. You have online banking and you have email statements, and all of those things are rich opportunities for identity thieves. So it's really important to bring your devices to somebody that's going to safely manage them. That's why a certified recycler or refurbisher is so important, because they have really rigid requirements to conform to regarding data security. Secondly, all recyclers are not created equal. There are materials in electronic devices that really can cause great harm to both people and the environment if they're not managed properly. I'm sure many people have seen very disturbing images of, you know, children playing on or near stockpiles of electronics equipment in some regions of the world, and it's really caused just devastating pollution and health problems for many, many people. So when you recycle, sometimes they end up in places where you don't anticipate them to. And so a certified recycler, though, follows the rules and the best practices that have been established, and they prove it by undergoing annual audits or inspections of their facility. And that makes sure that those materials are going to be managed in a way, one, that maximizes the reuse potential, two, that maximizes the recovery potential. Because if you're using the best practices and high-tech standards, you're going to be able to recover about 95% of the precious and rare metals that are found in electronics. What some unscrupulous recyclers will do is they will recover the most valuable things, and then the things that cost money to recycle, they'll ship and they end up where they shouldn't be.
1: I've also been curious about how that process works. Do these recycling companies employ people to disassemble each device component by component to remove all the precious metals or reusable parts? Or is it some kind of automated process?
0: Lots of them, they start out with some manual disassembly, because that really protects those reusable components and parts. And it's really interesting some of the things that can be reused. So for instance, a broken cell phone, if it doesn't really have a viable reuse potential as a cell phone, it still has reuse potential for the parts and components. So for instance, the CPU unit or the central processing unit in a smartphone can be reused in electronic readers or remote controllers. So for a completely different product, the GPU unit can be used in digital picture frames. So for some of those things, manually disassembling them is required. For other things, there are automated processes that can remove the wire from cable so that you have just a pure stream of metal that can then be further processed. So really, a lot of different methods are employed. It depends on the volume and the quantity and what each recycler specializes in. One of the things I found really interesting is that the deposits of rare and precious metals found in recycled electronics are 40 to 50 times richer than the deposits of precious metals in newly mined ore. So when you think of the environmental footprint of mining as opposed to being able to recover those materials in electronics, it's much better, much more environmentally friendly to recycle, and it provides a much richer source.
1: We've primarily talked about phones, but there's a multitude of electronics that can be recycled, right?
0: Correct. When we talk about electronics recycling, you could say that a washer and a dryer are electronic items, but the R2 standard really covers electronics that contain information or that are communication devices. So things like a laptop, computers, monitors, and the peripherals. So printers, cables, and things associated with that.
1: Can you talk for a moment about the environmental impact of just tossing an old cell phone into the trash?
0: There's really two things there. One is it's opportunity lost, because as I said, those materials contain a rich source of rare earth metals and precious metals, and those are required to manufacture new electronics. Last year, more than 300 million computers and 2 billion smartphones were manufactured. But the rare and precious metals that are necessary to manufacture those devices are in limited supply. So it's really important that we recover those materials if we want to continue to upgrade and update our electronic devices. So to just throw a phone in the garbage.

0: or to throw a phone in the drawer, we're really losing that opportunity to recover those materials. Secondly, those electronic devices contain materials that, if they're not managed properly, they really can do significant harm to the economy. They can harm the workers that come in contact with them.
1: Patty Osterberg from Sustainable Electronics Recycling International, an organization that sets standards for responsible electronics recycling. Patty, how can someone track down a responsible electronics recycler?
0: We have that on our website. So if they go to sustainableelectronics.org and then click on the Find a Recycler menu tab at the top.
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0: Thank you very much.
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6: Thanks, Chris. Reporter Susan Carpenter of the Los Angeles Times decided to take the guesswork out of eco-living choices. You did what few people are brave enough to do. You took it upon yourself to try some of the more popular or touted remedies to see if they worked, if they were cost-effective.
7: Yeah, that was basically the concept.
6: And I know a lot of those new technologies are, you know, they're touted as being essential to living greener, but they don't always account for the costs or the payback that consumers will eventually see. That said, what systems did you find work? Worth the effort and expense to install?
7: Well, I think what sort of prompted this series was the fact that California was in a major drought, and so my energies were really focused on water conservation at first. And now that I've had gray water at my house, which is basically taking the wastewater that you produce inside your house from laundry machines or your bathtub or your bathroom sink and then pushing that out into your landscape instead of sending it down into your sewer, that has been the biggest for me in terms of water savings. It hasn't really paid off financially in terms of what I've put into it, but it was fairly low cost. In terms of just the laundry, the landscape system that I put in over 2 years ago, I've saved almost 10,000 gallons of water, and that just cost $300 and some to install myself.
6: What other methods of conservation were you looking at?
7: The edible landscaping idea is really exciting to grow your own food. But one thing I don't think a lot of people pay attention to is that if you have a job and if you're also trying to raise a family, which is my situation, it just takes so much time to be able to do that and a lot of resources. And once again, the water issue enters into that picture. So I found that that was not a workable thing for me and the way that I live my life. It isn't cost effective. And what I've since decided to do is just sign up for a community support agriculture or CSA food box that I get every week. So for $18, I get a huge box of organic produce that's locally grown.
6: One thing I thought was really interesting that you wrote about, in a lot of urban municipalities now, they're starting to allow people to keep chickens in their backyards. What was your experience with backyard chickens?
7: I was really excited to raise my own chickens and be producing my own eggs. What first was problematic for me was just the expense of the coop and the upfront cost for the hens themselves. But then once you get that all set up and you've nurtured your little chicks until they're turning into laying hens and they're outside and they're in your yard, there are critters. So even though LA is a major urban area, I experienced raccoons and possums. I had two sets of hens, and I had purchased both the hens from the local animal shelter, and each time the hens got picked off by raccoons. Once again, speaking from a mom's perspective, when that happens and your kid is sort of warmed up to the birds as pets, I wasn't really game for doing it again.
6: And with all of the experimenting and the money you put into installing these systems, you wrote that there are a few things that most people can do that really don't involve a lot of expense.
7: No, they're super simple and totally low cost. I mean, I have solar on my house, but one of the things that you can do is just look for efficiencies, turning off lights when you exit rooms, switching out your incandescent bulbs for CFLs. And then beyond that, I think one of the biggest gets in terms of efficiency at my house is just the simple laundry line. Clothes dryers account for 5 to 10% of your energy use inside a house. So a $50 retractable laundry line I've been using for years, and that sort of cuts that out of the equation for me. And then beyond that, composting, which some people think is disgusting, which I think is ridiculous because you're handling that waste anyways. It's just food waste that you would normally be either putting in your sink disposal or into your trash can. If you just set up a simple system where you have a little collector in your sink and then your composting bin isn't too far of a walk from wherever you keep it outside your door, that reduces an enormous amount of waste. And then just garden variety recycling. I mean, so many municipal waste streams are single stream recycling, so you don't even have to separate it out. You just throw it in a single bin and then it just rolls away. So those to me were the simplest things to do.
6: Listeners might want to read your article to get some ideas about what they might want to implement in their lives. Where can someone go to find that article?
7: Well, you can just go to latimes.com. Just do a search either on the site for Susan Carpenter or Realist Idealist, which is the name of that column. That should pop up pretty readily.
6: Susan Carpenter is a reporter for the Los Angeles Times. Susan, thanks for joining us today.
7: Thank you.
6: I'm Taryn McCall for InfoTrack.
1: 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InfoTrack's executive producer is Randy Meyer, and I'm Chris Whitting. 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
8: NBC News Radio, I'm Scott Carr. The U.S. has struck down two Iranian attack drones over the Strait of Hormuz. U.S. Central Command announces on X this morning the drones were threatening international maritime traffic. CENTCOM saying American forces remain postured and ready to continue defending against Iranian aggression. Iran's accusing the U.S. of violating its own ceasefire by attacking the drones. The manhunt continues in Ohio for several gunmen who shot 12 people at Toledo's annual Old West End Festival. Police say at least a dozen people, ranging in ages from 14 to 61, were injured in the shooting. Two of the victims left in critical condition. Police believe the gunmen were likely shooting at each other and have not been identified. Game 3 of the NBA Finals between the Knicks and the San Antonio Spurs at Madison Square Garden is shaping up to be one of the most heavily guarded events and expensive tickets in American sports history. Part of the reason, as we hear from Jonathan O'Halloran, is President Trump will be in attendance.
9: The Garden is warning fans to prepare for TSA levels of security due to President Trump's attendance. They say to get to the arena at least 2 hours early and that no bags will be allowed. In the meantime, with the Knicks up 2-0 in the series, Game 3 is one of the most expensive sporting events in history, with the average ticket price topping $9,000. Courtside is up to $100,000.
8: Votes are still being counted in California to see who will run for governor in November. Democrat Javier Becerra's officially received enough votes to make the ballot. Thousands of primary votes are still being counted, though. Republican Steve Hilton and Democrat Tom Steyer are still vying for the second spot. Golden Tempo wins again. The horse that won the Kentucky Derby earlier this year has now won the Belmont Stakes. The Bay Thoroughbred coming in first in Saturday's race at Saratoga Springs, New York. Coming in second was Commandment Renegade taking third. Scott Carr, NBC News Radio.
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18: Hey, everybody. Welcome on back into the program. 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
19: Oh, we're doing great. 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
18: We'll get it done. The phone number is 800-880-8079 if you have questions along the way. 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You call us at 800-880-8079. And you can always find us on the web at themodernmoneyshow.com. Peter, we're going to start with an email that came into my inbox. And the headline from the Committee for a Responsible Federal Budget reads this: No State Spared, Estimating the Impact of a 24% cut to Social Security. And when I got this email, there's a little map on it, you guys, of the United States. And you can hover right over your state, which I did for New Jersey. And it shows if the Social Security system, as we know it, if Congress does nothing, it is supposed to run out of money. What is it now? 2032, Peter? They keep backing it up.
19: Yeah, they keep on changing it for sure. It's insolvent concern is right around 2032. And that's where we can see some kind of retirement benefits be reduced, roughly about 24%. So this is concerning for sure. I mean, I think it's more concerning of the idea that we can lose benefits. I don't think many people are too focused just yet on the dollar amount. It's the fact that it's a concern that, look, we've been paying into it for X amount of years. The average person is living way longer today than many years ago. And now we have a major concern ahead.
18: So here's why I want to talk about this, you guys. We have all heard the headlines. Social Security is going to be bankrupt. Social Security is running out of money if Congress doesn't act. And I think we've heard those headlines so often that you tend to sort of glaze over. And you know, everyone thinks, all right, it would be political suicide for Congress to do nothing. And all of us that have paid into this our entire working lives, like, get the short end of the stick, right? But I don't know that anyone has ever gotten into the weeds of what exactly this will look like, what impact it would have to you in retirement if 2032 rolls around and they can't figure this out. And so when you go to New Jersey and you click on this map that says, and I quote, no state spared, the average impact of a 24% cut to Social Security, Peter, comes in around $500 a month per retiree. That's the bad news. Now I'm going to give you the worst news. In New Jersey specific, you are ranked number two out of all of the states with the highest average retiree monthly cut at $554. It would affect more than 16% of everyone living in New Jersey. It would affect more than 1,550,000 residents, and it would be somewhere in the neighborhood of a total loss of $9.9 billion with a B. And wow. Do I really think, or do you really think, Peter, this is going to happen in 2032? Look, I don't know, but I'd never had anyone say to me, this is what the cut would look like. $554 a month would not be sustainable for so many households. That's groceries. That's an interesting groceries, right?
19: Oh, yeah, without a doubt. I mean, we've been talking about these things for a really long time. And this is exactly why I've been telling people that it's good to have Social Security, but you should not be heavily relying on it, right? And that's why we talk about the plan that you should be having in place. And now the conversation is, okay, how do we plan for this? And if this does happen, how are you positioning today, not the last minute, not in a couple of years from now? So we went from 2034. Now it's 2032.
18: They keep backing it up. They're hoping new people will come in the next several years, and we're going to kick the can down the road to those politicians to fix this, right?
19: Yeah, sure. Keep on kicking it down. I mean, look, if we keep on ignoring something like this, it's just going to get worse, of course, and as we know it. And it's going to be very, very more, it's going to be even more expensive to maintain going ahead. And this is exactly why they're trying to figure out how to even change the full retirement age, actually to age 70 as conversation, because based upon statistics, they're saying more people are actually taking it around a full retirement age or even sooner. So they're hoping that less people will take it. So this is a major concern for many folks.
18: So when you sit down with clients, Peter, and you look at their retirement landscape, you look at investments, 401k, IRAs, all of those things, maybe an inheritance, whatever it is you have that you're relying on in retirement, where does Social Security fall in that now? Is it way down at the bottom?
19: That's a great question. So we should still keep the numbers in mind, but we need to have plan B. We need to have a backup plan, right? So, and this is why today we're talking about more of an asset class diversification plan. What used to work, I'm telling you right now, I've been saying this for a very long time, it's not going to work going forward. We saw a very, very, very new market since 2022 and beyond and up until today. And this is why exactly why we talk about understanding where your short-term money is coming from, your mid and long-term monies are coming from. But most importantly, in the event we do have something that is just not solvent anymore, and if they're trying to figure out how to fix something that's already broken, this could be a 2031 or even 2030 problem. Forget about 2032. So they're still trying to figure out how to make this work. And as we see the national debt keep increasing, it's actually going to make this even worse.
18: Worse.
19: Because it's just building more and more pressure on the economy and on the government. So we have to make sure we understand that there needs to be a backup plan in the event something like this happens. And look, we're in 2026 right now. 2032 is not that far away, unfortunately, and it's right around the corner. So this is exactly why we talk about financial planning versus so much of the investment side.
18: And so when you mentioned, Peter, too many people are retiring earlier than anyone anticipated, that's part of the issue. That's why they're looking at kicking this thing out to 70 for full retirement. But this happened to a friend of mine a couple of weeks ago. I think we talked about this. At age 55, he was laid off a couple of weeks ago, and he was a high level manager for a major company. Okay. And they laid off a bunch of them in that age range. And I cannot imagine a worse age between 55 and 60 when you get laid off. What the heck are you supposed to do? And when you get into the weeds of this, Peter, and you look at what would happen if you were forced to retire today, whether from some sort of medical issue, a layoff, firing, anything. It's a question that so many of our listeners have had to face, or maybe you know someone like I do that is going through this. According to a new report in USA Today, almost 60% of current retirees polled say they retired earlier than they had planned. 59%. And so even within the frame of the Social Security discussion, Peter, why is that number such a wake-up call? And then we'll talk a little bit about why people are retiring earlier than they had planned.
19: You know what? It's actually funny that you said that, because I've been hearing this a lot lately. So that's one. And two, so many folks are being laid off, right? Because you have the uncertainty of AI. And we're hearing thousands and thousands of companies coming out with these concerns. And of course, people are being laid off in regards to what's happening today. So there is a very big, I want to say, adjustment happening in all different areas, all sectors and all companies. Is a major advantage happening for some, and of course, disadvantage for some. So how are we planning ahead? The one thing I tell folks is we do not want to wait last minute. And if you're right around the 50-55 range, we should be planning for 5 or 10 years. All right. And if you have a concern in regards to if you think you might not be anywhere close where you want to be, well, you should start to plan this yesterday.
18: Yeah.
19: All right. Today is just a second best day to plan. So this is why we tell folks 5 to 10 years, you should be giving yourself enough time to understand what you need to do, how you do it. But most importantly, let's stress test it. There might be areas that are doing phenomenal that you should not be touching, but you don't know. And then, of course, there could be gaps. We want to be able to find those gaps if there are any gaps. And this is why we talk about stress testing your plan.
18: And you might be thinking, oh my gosh, we're fine. I have had the same job. I do great. I'm not going to be laid off. I know it. Maybe you run your own company and there is some satisfaction there in your job security, right? They, though, looked into the weeds, Peter, of why those almost 60% of retirees said they retired earlier than they had planned. And layoffs and job loss did make the list, but it was nowhere near the top.
19: Wow.
18: According to this report, the number one cause of everyone they spoke to of unexpected early retirement, coming in at 31%, was the health setback. And so you could have all of your financial ducks in a row. You could be the greatest at tops in your career, Peter. And then there's a car wreck or there's a diagnosis, like something happens. 3 out of 10 of those retirees polled said it was some sort of health issue that forced them into retirement earlier than they had wanted. What does that say to you?
19: This is actually pretty scary in regards to those concerns, because a lot of people try to figure out when they can retire, will they actually have a successful retirement in regards to not have any health issues.
18: Right.
19: You know,
18: but you can go into retirement with health issues.
19: I mean, you can even have a very successful, you know, plan in place. But if you don't have your health, then what's the point? Right. So investments are important, but your health is extremely important. And I think today more and more people are waking it up in regards to what are they putting in now, food, and how can we stay away from certain things like sugar, for example, and so on and so forth. You know, so health today is an eye opener for a lot of folks and a lot of families. And you want to make sure that we're covering all areas. 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
18: Hope is not a plan. 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
18: Hey, everybody. Welcome back to the Modern Money Show. I'm your host, Dana Wright, and we are thrilled to be sitting down once again with the president of PCB Financial, Peter Bambara, as we break down really some of the most important aspects of your retirement. What's going on across the United States with people in retirement, in pre-retirement, and how you can take some of that information, educate yourself, empower yourself, and make an appointment with my team at PCB Financial to get your financial ducks in a row. And Peter, we were just talking about this, an overwhelming percent of retirees today, almost 60%, say they ended up retiring earlier than they had ever planned. The number one reason for that, health setbacks. I mean, whether that's a car wreck, a diagnosis, so many Americans plan on working until 67 or 70. In actuality, the actual average retirement age, Peter, in the United States right now is 62. And we talk about Social Security and why the numbers aren't adding up with Social Security. It's because full retirement age is what, 67? The average retirement age in the U.S. is 62, and we're living longer.
19: Yeah. So when it comes to these concerns, it comes down to planning, right? It comes down to lower savings. You know, there could be wage gaps. There could be career breaks, you know, caregiving. things are going to be in the road. That's going to be a speed bump and it's going to happen. Now, also keep in mind, there are inflation concerns. There are healthcare concerns, right? And of course, we get it all the time in regards to the longevity in the family where you could possibly outlive your savings. And we get that. And in the event, in regards to regular, normal, everyday expenses, long-term care, especially they depend upon what state you're in, could be extremely, extremely expensive. And there's six different ways to choose for it. If you get in a private room, even a semi-private room for long-term care, that's it. Heavy six figures out the window.
18: Yeah.
19: So there's major concerns in these areas. And this is exactly why we tell folks that you need some time on your side for planning, right?
18: Yeah.
19: It's, there are so many people that we meet that looking to retire in 6 months, looking to retire in 7 months, looking to retire in 1 year. And they always say, why do we have to plan if we're a year away? And we talk about the good and the bad, because unfortunately we have to talk about the bad, and not everybody wants to talk about the bad and the things that can happen. But if we happen to have some major health concerns, if we happen to have major interruptions in the markets, if we happen to have things that we cannot control, wars, the price of gas, oil, if we're there are things that we cannot control, how are we preparing for it? How are we planning for it? And on top of that, if we're talking about tax planning, we want to give yourself some time to understand how to tax plan around your plan. Where do you draw down from? All right. There are a number of different ways in drawing down investments. What accounts you touch first? What accounts you touch next? What accounts you touch last?
18: Yes.
19: So these are all things, not to be a doom and gloom person here, but these are all things that we have to consider and keep in mind. And it's exactly why we talk about a 5 to 10 year outlook when it comes to planning.
18: 5 to 10 years. If you're listening and you're in your 40s, that could be you. In your 50s, definitely pick up the phone and call 1-800-880-8079. Have them look under the hood. Even if you've worked with someone else in the past, have my team at PCB Financial look under the hood and see if they can help you. And one of the things we want to talk about for a little bit this hour, Peter, all of our women listening out there, it really is imperative, ladies, that not only do you have a seat at the table, sometimes you have a seat at the head of the table. Because we know this, on average, ladies, we live 6 years longer than our male counterparts. And Peter, you've seen this again and again. As women, you see clients, we are overexposed to inflation, healthcare expenses, the potential for outliving our savings. And in so many cases, Peter, it's the female that is the caregiver on top of all of those things, whether you're caregiving for your aging parents or a spouse. That can also negatively impact your long-term financial outlook.
19: There is no doubt that we understand that women do live longer, right? Especially those who are going to have all the pressure on their shoulders because they don't have help around them. How are you going to protect yourself in the event there is a long-term care stay? In the event you do need to make sure that your estate's properly set up for financial power attorney, right? These are just some things that people tend to forget when it comes to planning for retirement, because if you cannot control your assets or you can't make those wishes that you want to make, especially last minute, who is that person in line that you are trusting to communicate with your financial professional, your accountant, your attorneys, and so on and so forth? When I see folks and they have basic wills, they don't even have a medical power attorney or a health director.
18: Oh, yeah, you got to have that.
19: And you have to have, and that's just the basics, right? Once you get to another level, because you want more certainty or you want more layers of protection, that is when you get more hands-on planning. But you have to have at least the basics in there, medical power attorney, health director. Then finally, we start talking about financial power attorney, who is going to be involved or who's going to be in control in the event you are incapacitated and you can't make those decisions. And the one thing I tell folks is this. If you don't know if you have a financial power attorney, I want you to do this. If you have a spouse, or even if you're single or widowed, you have a loved one, or even your beneficiaries, have your beneficiaries, the one that's number one, your primary, have them call up your financial institution or your 401k company.
18: Yeah.
19: And let us know if they'll talk to them. And that's how you know if
18: that's how you
19: have all the T's crossed and the I's dotted. And that pretty much is the test.
18: Because even as a spouse, you could call up if something happened and say, look, we've been married 50 years, and they will tell you, I'm sorry, I don't have the legal authority to talk to you about any of this.
19: Correct. Yep. Correct. 100% accurate.
18: So I want to go back to something you said about marital status and people listening maybe who are widowed or you have someone close to you who's widowed. We cannot overlook the fact, Peter, that marital status can really have a huge impact on all kinds of benefits in retirement. Can you discuss some of the considerations specifically for women in optimizing their benefits and how that might shift or change whether you are married, divorced, single, widowed, any of it?
19: Oh, yeah. So some benefits, for example, let's take Social Security, right? So if you're married and you're trying to figure out what the kind of best strategy is, there's a lot of them. Now, but I'm going to give you the most basic understanding of one version that is just so simple.
18: Yeah.
19: Some of our listeners might say, oh, I knew that. But I'm telling you right now, there are all listeners that are listening to us. They do not know how simple this is, what I'm about to share. When it comes to basic options and choosing your Social Security, you want to make sure you're always, always maximizing one paycheck.
18: Always.
19: Always. And this comes down to understanding how Social Security works. It's really spousal continuation. So we see so many families, unfortunately, rely heavily on Social Security income to cover their expenses. So imagine in 15 years or 20 years down the road, one of you pass away. When one of you pass away, you're going to lose a paycheck. And the one you lose is lower. You keep the higher dollar amount. So the higher paycheck you lose, but if it's going to be 15, 20 years down the road and you lose, let's say 30 or 40% of the income because of Social Security, you're going to have to make up so much more income.
18: Yes.
19: Because of that lifestyle. And you'll be paying more taxes as someone who's single versus someone who's jointly married, filing separately. So you're going to have differences happening. Change is going to be happening. But when it comes to Social Security, you always, always, always maximize one paycheck.
18: Let me ask you something, Peter. At what age, especially if you are single, do you want folks coming in to talk to your team? Because you can't control whether or not you get sick, whether or not there's a health emergency, whether or not you get laid off, like my buddy did a couple of weeks ago at age 55. You can control when you come in and start getting your ducks in a row.
19: We always tell folks, the second you hit at least 50, we want to have a conversation.
18: Yeah.
19: 55, that's probably on target. That's when you really should be making a move and try to understand where your plan is. 60, now you're really rolling the dice.
18: Yeah.
19: 65, still working. That just tells me you love high, high, high risk, right? Look, this is why we say 5 to 10 years. Give yourself time for planning. Even though if you might have a perfect plan in place, a great plan, there's always a possibility for improvement, all right? Nothing is perfect. No one is perfect. And if there is one or two things that you could enhance or learn, now you just added even more value. And if your goal was 10 years, maybe you could do it in 8 or even 7. So there's always things happening. Life happens. Things change. Updates happen. Taxes change. Markets change. Projection of lifestyle. Especially if you plan on moving out of the state, these are all things to consider. So we always say the second you start thinking about retirement more seriously, that is when we should really start to have a conversation in regards to where you are, where you stand. And if there is an area that needs improvement, you know where it is versus an area that might not need that much attention, but at least you know what not to touch and interrupt because it's in a phenomenal position.
18: Can we talk a little bit, Peter, about the threat of long-term care costs? And we've already told you this, ladies, statistically, you outlive the men on an average of 6 years. You are often the caregiver. And so then as a woman, you have to ask yourself, and I have to ask myself, what do I do if I'm the last one standing? How do I pay for that? We know this, Peter, although women often serve as caregivers in the family, they are much less likely to have a family caregiver for themselves. And the national average annual cost for long-term care is astronomical. Depending on where you live, it can be completely cost prohibitive. How do you help navigate that with your clients?
19: So you're talking about basic long-term care concerns. So with especially women living longer, you're going to face some kind of medical concern, unfortunately. And it could be simple, or it can be extreme serious. So long-term care, the national average is right around $39,000 to $106,000. That's a national average. So when it comes to someone who's widowed or single, you want to make sure you are the most comfortable in that situation in the event something like that happens. But yeah, here's the thing. There are modern versions and then there are versions that are just outdated. And the modern versions say, if you have X amount of dollars and you put it to us to the side and you put it into a long-term care plan or policy, and if you don't use it, perfect. All that money plus interest go right to your beneficiaries tax-free. In the event that you do need some kind of care, great. Now you have it. All right. Now it's not a surprise. You had that plan in place. The old versions say, okay, you have a policy, you have a premium. If you don't use it, you pretty much lose it. It's gone. Those are the old versions. Some people actually still have those versions. Unfortunately, to get a new one at their ages doesn't make any sense. So they want to maintain that because they've been doing it probably for 10, 15, 20 years.
18: 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And we will continue this conversation on the other side. Stick with us.
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18: 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We will send you out a copy of Peter's book, Modern Money. And I know you are working on another book already, Peter. Things are always changing, right?
19: Yeah, definitely changing. And this is going to be very different. This next book I'm up against, it's going to be more on the psychology of retirement. Because this definitely is a very interesting phase that a lot of people, a lot of families go through. So I think this is going to be an amazing, amazing book to guide families mentally as they approach or get into retirement.
18: I've always joked, Peter, that you are part psychologist when you sit down at that table across families. Because think about it, in any marriage or any family, you probably have a different idea of what retirement should look like or could look like. Hobbies, what do you do in that moment? And I've had friends go through this with outstandingly strong marriages. And one of them wants to hop into an RV for 30 days. And my girlfriend the other day said, we'll kill each other. There's no way we can be in a tiny space for 30 days together. So they split the difference. She said, I'll go with you for 2 weeks and then I'm kicking you out. Peter, one of my dear friends is a soon to be retired pilot, airline pilot for a major airline. And you hit the nail on the head there. One of the things he said, and I never even thought about this, for our pilots and our flight attendants, he said, I do not ever want to see the inside a hotel room ever again. Because think about it, they are constantly in hotels. So, you know, maybe you Airbnb or you VRBO, or maybe you house swap. But he just said, my one rule in retirement, you're not going to get me into a hotel room. And it's interesting. For some of us, it's like, that feels like a vacation being in a hotel. Not if you travel for a living.
19: Oh, sure. Of course. I truly believe so. But also, I mean, how about the folks who want to move, right?
18: Yeah.
19: And they want to try to figure out, okay, where can we move to? But we don't want to stay in one place for too long. We want to bounce around.
18: Yeah.
19: So we have folks who rent RVs.
18: Yep.
19: And they go to certain states and they pretty much park themselves there for about a month or two just to see if they do like the area. And they want to make sure, you know, is the culture nice?
18: Yeah.
19: The folks around us, how are taxes, the cost of living, and so on and so forth. And of course, are there, you know, activities close by and everything? So that's another way of looking at it, because we know one or two folks actually did it over the years and they said it was the best thing they have ever done in regards to travel, you know, and I think that's fantastic.
18: If that sounds like you, or you're thinking, nope, that's not me in retirement, we need another plan, give us a call at 1-800-880-8079. And Peter, I know in your book, Modern Money, you cover taxes, you cover Social Security, you cover women in retirement. We have a recent study that shows women, on average, feel less confident, more stressed, and further away from their retirement goals than men. How are some of the ways that you can help women ensure they're on the right track to meet their financial goals?
19: When it comes to your financial goals, I mean, depending upon how you are, right? Some folks don't really like numbers, and we get that. And then there are folks who love numbers and they bring in spreadsheets and they have the last 10 years of their life on a spreadsheet. So depending upon how you are, I always like to say you want to give yourself a budget and you want to be disciplined. And this is not easy. But you do want to be disciplined in regards to keeping control of what you spend and how you spend it. So I always tell folks, go back 6 months or go back a year or try to track down consistently of where you're spending your money.
18: Yeah.
19: And if you have some kind of goal in mind in regards to, I only want to spend $5,000 a month or $10,000 a month, or my future income is $10,000 a month, I want to make sure I only spend $7,000 or $8,000. Well, we want to backtrack the idea of understanding, okay, where were we spending money on? And there is really two ways of looking at it. One, this is something you need, or two, this is something that you want, right? So the wants we can live without. The needs, unfortunately, you need them and you really can't live without them, right? Food and electricity and the basics, insurance right and taxes and so on. So I always tell folks, you know, you can create a bucket list and that's all great and everything. Check off this bucket list over time. You're going to have stages in retirement. But as you're preparing, you want to give yourself limits, expectations, but you want to set yourself some kind of strict agenda when it comes to tracking the plan that you're foreseeing, that you're hoping to accomplish, but most importantly, understanding what you're spending money on, where and how. And actually, it's funny. Not too long ago, a friend of mine, they went in their phone and we were just having a conversation about this. And I said to them, did you ever check your subscriptions?
18: Ha ha ha.
19: Right?
18: They'll get you every time.
19: So they went on their phone. They looked at their subscriptions. And because I guess they have a family plan, they had subscriptions of what their spouse and their children were on.
18: Yep.
19: As well as what they were on. And they had no idea how much money that they were throwing away every month because of some of these apps they have and they no longer use. It's amazing. If you just go on your phone and go to your subscriptions, you'll see exactly what you're spending subscription money on that could be a total waste of money.
18: Well, I'm going to tell everybody, if you have an iPhone, and you can do this with an Android, I'm just telling you, and I'm not saying I like one over the other at all. I happen to have an iPhone. The best thing you can do if you are looking at, like, where is my money going every month, is to go into settings and go under subscriptions. It is really simple. It should be easier than it is, but it's really simple under settings to go into subscriptions. And I do it like once a year. And here's why, Peter. I switched cell phone plans after my divorce. I went out and got a new cell phone plan with a completely new carrier. And as part of like leaving, I think I left AT&T and I signed up with T-Mobile. As part of leaving that, I brought the kids with me. and they all got new phones. It was like, get one phone, get three free, or whatever the thing was. As part of the new subscription, they gave you Netflix, and it was like maybe Hulu. And then lo and behold, several months later, we had forgotten about this. We'd forgotten we had Hulu, and one of the kids said, hey, can we get Hulu? And I'm like, yeah, it's like 11 bucks a month, sure. Do you know how many people do that in America and how many billions of dollars are wasted when you have a subscription that you've forgotten about that comes adjacent with something else like a cell phone? And then on top of it, you're paying $11, which doesn't seem like that much money, 11 bucks, but you multiply that by 12, and now we're getting somewhere, right?
19: Oh, yeah, without a doubt. I mean, so we have all of these, an enormous amount of subscriptions. And you have Hulu, you have Amazon and Netflix. I think there's like 10 other ones. Most of them do pretty much the same thing.
18: Right.
19: But it's understanding, you know, how much time are you really putting into TV or television full of these memberships? And is it worth it? Because if it's not, now we're just throwing money away for no reason. But this is also a number of different areas. This is not just, you know, memberships to TV shows and stuff. There's so many more things.
18: Oh, yeah.
19: Such as, you know, you start off the year joining a gym membership and you go there twice. 6 months later,
18: yep,
19: you're still paying for it, but you only went there twice. You know, so these are examples of understanding, tracking, being disciplined, understanding where you're spending your money. And if there are things that you need versus wants, start to look at these things because you can help accomplish your overall game much, much faster.
18: 1-800-880-8079. And I feel like in that space, Peter, and we know people who had this happen, you start looking at those things when there's an emergency. Like during COVID, people started looking, okay, where can I save money? Where can I save? A lot of us took pay cuts during COVID, right? Or you get laid off. Then you're looking at like, where can I cut? And you discover things like the subscriptions instead of maybe being more proactive and looking at some of those things now. And one of the things I want to kind of round out this segment with, we know that almost 60% of retirees right now in America stopped working earlier than they had originally planned. And let me just give you a number. The average American worker, if you ask, expects to retire at age 65. That's right there in the middle in the sweet spot, right? 65. The actual average retirement age in the United States is 62. Peter, what does that say to you?
19: It's
18: too early.
19: I feel like people, right? Say it again.
18: It's too early for a lot of people. And certainly this is why we're seeing some strain on the Social Security system.
19: Yeah, without a doubt. It's definitely too early for folks, for sure. And we're seeing a tremendous strain on the Social Security system because maybe too many folks are taking it at the wrong time or too early. And this also shows that these are the statistics that we see today. Who knows what's going to happen in 10 years from now? Who knows what's going to happen in 15 years from now, 20 years from now? And even those, and I tell this to families all the time, you should be telling your children what you have learned and the mistakes that you've learned, and you share them with them so they don't make those mistakes. And I also say, be sharing with your children, they should not be focusing on Social Security. Even though it comes out of our paychecks, it comes out of everyone's paychecks, even when you're first starting out as a job and you're 20 years young, it's come out of your paycheck. Don't look forward to Social Security if you're younger than 50.
18: And certainly don't look at relying on it.
19: No, definitely not relying on it, for sure. For sure. They're trying, if they have these many problems now, who knows what's going to happen in, you know, 10 years or 15 years down the road. But this is exactly why saving for retirement, even with 401ks, is not enough. So it's really about, what are you doing outside of your 401k to save even more and sort of strategize, whether it's owning a business or buying a real estate and so on and so forth. So there's many concerns going all around, and people leaving or getting let go way too early is a major concern, especially if you feel like you haven't properly planned. But this is exactly why we say, let's stress test the plan that you have in place now. Let's go over and review it. If there are areas that need attention, you're going to know right there on the spot. And if there are areas that need attention, you know exactly how to fix it, when you should be fixing it. And if there are certain things that do not need any attention, you do not touch it, leave alone. Don't reinvent the wheel, but you will not know unless it's stress tested and analyzed.
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0: so many women that do it. You are right. True.
1: Yes.
0: Online research shows 71.8% of all tax preparers are women. The average age for tax preparer is 47 years old.
1: Wow.
0: The majority are located in your neck of the woods in New York, Peter.
1: Wow.
0: And in Chicago. Here we go. True or false, Peter, your Social Security benefits are the only source of income guaranteed to be tax free.
1: Right now it's false.
0: That is false. Some of you are going to have to pay income taxes on up to 85% of your Social Security benefits, which seems jarring in the least, Peter. If you have other substantial income such as wages, self-employment, interest, dividends, etc., I think people are surprised by that, Peter, that income tax does apply to some people with respect to Social Security.
1: Oh, yes. Yep.
0: Question number five. Which state offers an exemption from income taxes for people age 100 or over? Thanks a lot. Is it Texas, Kentucky, Hawaii, or New Mexico?
1: All right, we're going to go in New Mexico.
0: You are right again.
1: Yes.
0: Beginning in 2002, people over age 100 who are not dependents of others are exempt from filing and paying New Mexico personal income taxes. All right, here's our bonus round. American symbols. The American symbol Uncle Sam is allegedly based on businessman Sam Wilson, founding father Samuel Adams, General Sam Houston, or Sam I Am from Green Eggs and Ham.
1: Businessman, that's businessman Sam Wilson. That's back in like the 1800s, something like that.
0: You are correct, Peter. Yeah. Businessman during the War of 1812.
1: Wow.
0: Sam Wilson supplied barrels of beef to the army. They were stamped U.S. to indicate government property. That identification led to the widespread use of the nickname Uncle Sam for the United States.
1: Yes.
0: And before we get onto the mailbag, Peter, I want to remind everybody that today's federal income tax rates might be the lowest that we're going to see for the rest of our lives. We know this after the tax rates went down with the 2017 Tax Cuts and Jobs Act. We talked about this at length, Peter. People were worried those tax rates were going to expire come 2026. Then we got the new tax bill. So if you're listening and you're wondering, how can I take advantage of lowering my taxes today with a tax planner, not a tax preparer, that is something you help your clients with every single day.
1: 100%. And these are the things we want to talk about on an ongoing basis, because we all know that, well, some kind of have some kind of a feeling that when it comes to tax planning and tax preparing, two totally different things. And look, we cannot beat up the accountant professionals. They do a fantastic job. And everybody knows that, but understand that their job is to help you file, right? And if you're not asking more questions, it really comes down to you not asking more questions, because they don't know if you want things to be changed or updated. They're trying to guide you and file your taxes. So we usually come into the picture to help guide you plan around it. So that's why we like communication with you and your accountant. And also, we like to review tax returns. So making sure when you're reviewing your plan is very important, to make sure you're reviewing your tax return up against your plan. And that's really important.
0: All right, Peter, let's dip into the mailbag with the remaining time that we have left. And I want to remind our listeners, if you have questions, please call us at 1-800-880-8079. 1-800-880-8079. Here's our first question, Peter. I've always handled our family's investments, but I had a health scare recently that made me realize my wife would be lost if I wasn't here. She has zero interest in learning about stocks or bonds or my investments. How can we help make sure she's taken care of without forcing her to become a financial expert overnight? That is a great question, Peter, because usually in a marriage or any partnership, one person drives the boat, right? But that doesn't mean the other person should be left in the dark.
1: Yes, 100%. I mean, this is actually pretty common. There are so many folks where when we're talking to them, one of their spouses do not want to come in because they don't want anything to do with it. And that's actually one of the biggest mistakes anyone can have. Look, at the end of the day, you don't have to be the expert. That's why we're here.
0: Yep.
1: But at least you have an idea, just an idea, a simple idea of understanding the moving parts around it. You don't have to be the expert in choosing the investments. That's what we're here for. We're going to guide you to and through it. But at least you have an idea of why you're

0: positioned, how you're positioned, what kind of income is coming from and where it's coming from, retirement, non-retirement, what's going to be beneficial for your heirs. We just want to make sure that there is very good communication. And again, you don't have to make all the decisions. We'll do that for you.
1: Yep.
0: But we just want to make sure you are aware, and being aware is really, really important.
1: So listen to this, Peter. They write, I'm 62. I am still working, but I am exhausted. I want to retire now, but my financial spreadsheet says I should wait till 65 to maximize my pension. They write, is there a middle ground where I can slow down without wrecking my long-term plan, or do I have to tough it out for 3 more years? Great question.
0: So this is why we need to get together as soon as possible. Okay, because we want to make sure you're making the best choices within these next couple of years. All right, there are so many different options that could be chosen and what to look for. And also, when it comes to activating certain areas such as Social Security, maybe you want to defer and keep on waiting. Maybe it makes sense to do some tax planning first, so you're not showing so much income. So this is why I talk about the 5 to 10 year rule, making sure we are communicating within a good amount of time before you retire. And most importantly, we're tracking these things on an ongoing basis.
1: 1-800-880-8079 if you have questions. Because, Peter, there are creative solutions to these questions. You might have to keep working, but you might not. And you don't know until you run the numbers at PCB Financial.
0: Of course.
1: All right. Question number 3. We have a blended family, Peter. I have 2 kids from a previous marriage. My husband has 1. We want to be fair when we pass away, they write. But fair seems to mean different things to different people. How do we structure our estate so that everyone feels respected and we don't accidentally start a family feud? Great, great question.
0: Fantastic question. And we want to make sure, if you're truly serious about protecting your family and your loved ones, we want to make sure, first off, the basics is making sure you have a will, right?
1: Yep.
0: And making sure you have beneficiaries on everything, literally everything. And then finally, I think it might make sense that we possibly talk about an option of having a trust.
1: Okay.
0: And if you're going to build that trust, I'm telling you right now, it's going to be rock solid, okay? So here's a couple of things to keep in mind. A lot of folks, some of them don't even have wills. And I say, just let's start somewhere. Let's just get a simple will together, making sure you have the basics in there, such as medical power of attorney and health directive, right? Those are just the simple things. Finally, what you want to add in there is what's called a financial power of attorney. So what this means is, right now, if you have a spouse, and if you happen to call up your spouse's 401k company, I want to know if they'll talk to you.
1: Yeah.
0: And if they don't talk to you, that means you don't have a financial plan together. Okay. You might have money, but you do not have a financial plan. We want to make sure that we have access, we have options, we have flexibility when it comes to your financial house. So when we talk about having a trust, one of the key things here is making sure that we're passing on assets.
1: Yep.
0: As fast as possible, no questions asked. And if there are certain people that you want to have certain assets passed on to, we can make sure it's identified in that trust. And most importantly, go off a bit if someone's going through a divorce while you're passing away and you have a trust in place, you're making sure those assets are being passed on to your children and your loved ones, and they are not going through a divorce and separating those assets. So we're talking about creating a financial house that's safe and secure.
1: And you can play the bad guy, Peter. You can Zoom with family members to the extent that people want their loved ones to understand what that plan looks like or how it's structured. You keep everything in one spot so that, God forbid, if something happens to you, everything is in one place. And you can help explain with somebody's estate how things are divided.
0: Yes. Yeah. And you know what? It's funny you just said that, because I believe it's so important that our clients' beneficiaries, all right, they meet us at some point in the future.
1: Yep.
0: And I could tell you so many stories and disasters where people have no idea who their financial planner is, their advisor is, and so on and so forth. It is so important for your professional to meet your family members, your beneficiaries, just so they have some kind of an idea of who's helping your parents manage your money. And now you have some kind of relationship. You don't have to work with them, but at least you have an idea who they are.
1: Question number 4. Peter, I keep reading about inflation eating away purchasing power. I'm scared that the safe conservative portfolio I built to help protect my principal won't actually grow enough to keep up with the cost of living over a 20 or 30 year retirement. How much risk do I actually need to just break even? That's a great math problem you can help people solve, Peter.
0: That is a great, great question. And it's very hard to answer because we need so much data. But I'm going to tell you this much. I'm going to tell you that inflation is here to stay.
1: Yeah.
0: It is not going away. So on average, every 20 years, prices almost double. So let's make sure we're planning for inflation.
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2: 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It is not intended to be used as the sole basis for financial decisions, nor should it be construed as advice designed to meet the particular needs of an individual's situation. PCB Financial Advisory Group, LLC, is not permitted to offer, and no statement made during this show shall constitute tax or legal advice. Our firm is not affiliated with or endorsed by the U.S. government or any governmental agency. The information and opinions contained herein provided by third parties have been obtained from sources believed to be reliable, but accuracy and completeness cannot be guaranteed by PCB Financial Advisory Group, LLC. 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
3: NBC News Radio, I'm Scott Carr. Police in Ohio are still looking for the gunman who shot 12 people at an outdoor festival in Toledo Saturday. As Jim Forbes reports, authorities say several hundred people were attending the Old West End Festival when shots were fired.
4: Authorities in Toledo say a dozen people ranging in age from 14 to 61 were injured in Saturday's shooting at an annual festival, and two of the victims are in critical condition. Police believe the gunmen were likely shooting at each other and have not yet been identified. The Old West End Festival is an annual tradition in Toledo and features live music, food markets, and a beer garden with children's events. Organizers say Sunday's events have been canceled due to the shooting. I'm Jim Forbes.
3: American forces have struck down two more Iranian attack drones over the Strait of Hormuz. U.S. Central Command announced on X this morning the drones were threatening international maritime traffic and that American forces remain postured and ready to continue defending against Iranian aggression. Iran is accusing the U.S. of violating its own ceasefire by attacking the drones. Five people have been injured in West Virginia after a strong wind blew over a tent during a baseball game. The New York Post reports thousands of fans were at the ballpark at West Virginia University Saturday to watch the Mountaineers baseball team play for a spot in the Men's College World Series. When a powerful wind swept over the sold-out venue and sent a large tent flying into a nearby parking lot, five people were taken to hospital for treatment. The game resumed after the wind died down. The Vegas Golden Knights took a double overtime victory over the Carolina Hurricanes in Game 3 last night of the Stanley Cup Finals, beating the Hurricanes 5-4. The Knights now lead the championship series 2-1. They host Game 4 Tuesday night. Scott Carr, NBC News Radio.
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9: How can you not be here? But yeah, I'll probably go to the next game. And it's, like I always said, they did a great job here in this city for what they do. But that was an unbelievable comeback. I actually turned it off when it was 4-0. Do you believe it? Oh, I mean, what kind of fan are you turning the game off when your home team However, I did turn it off, and then you guys text me like, "What a game" or something. And if you guys didn't text me, I probably wouldn't have turned it back on until the end of the third there. So
7: that's what happened to me. Crack. I got a text like, "Whoa, Carolina!" I was like, "What do you mean, whoa, Carolina?" I put the game off. They're like, "Dude, it's 4-3." I was like, "There's no way." And oh man, I mean, and there were two goals taken away, that Vegas had early in the game.
9: Yes.
7: I thought were the right calls.
9: Yep.
7: I mean, the goal interference was pretty obvious. On that one, there was offsides. I mean, like they scored, more than four. This series has been interesting because Carolina will have periods, and they just get to Montreal where they play so good, but they just don't put the puck in the net. I think they were leading after one period 9-2 in shots on goal. It was 0-0, and they have stretches where they give up a ton of goals and they score a bunch of goals. It's been been great because, we've had a lot of fun this postseason with hockey, with NBA. We got nothing today, which is kind of odd, in those two sports, but it's been a fun postseason, man. I've enjoyed both the sports.
10: Yeah, it was wild last night where, I mean, you look at the Golden Knights had a 4-0 lead and they had a penalty shot. Mitch Marner, who had three goals, he had 4 points last night. He gets the penalty shot and the backup goalie stops it and you're like, oh, all right, I guess it's not 5-0. No big deal. Next thing you know, Carolina scores three goals in 39 seconds.
7: Yeah.
10: And then there's a careless penalty at the end of regulation, and that leads to a power play goal by the Hurricanes. And we're going to overtime. Then we're going to double overtime. That was just wild. And you mentioned it, Jeff. Listen, for a game that was as great as it was last night, for it to end the way it did, and I understand all the puck heads on the telecast, they're like, that's what it takes sometimes. The defense is so tightened where it takes this goofy ricochet and that's how the game-winning goal is scored a lot of the times. I get that. I understand it. I don't have to like it. That's one thing I cannot embrace with hockey, man. The puck luck just drives me crazy. I roll my eyes every single time where you just blast a shot in there, it ricochets off the end board and off a skate and the game over. It's like, it doesn't happen in basketball. It doesn't happen in football. When's the last time you saw like ball luck? Or you just toss a ball up there, it ricochets off of three guys, and one guy's like, oh, shoot, touchdown, I guess we win. Like, it doesn't work like that. It drives me crazy in hockey. I hate for a game that was as great as that to end the way it did. It's such a joke. I hate it. I hate it. I can't embrace it at all.
7: I mean, is it better or worse than Wemby throwing the ball off the back of Stephon Castle? Like, I don't know. Is that the same sort of ending? Like, you're just like, wait, what? The game ends that way? What? Why does it have to end that way? It felt sort of the same. You're like, wait, what? What just happened in this game? And that's what it felt. Look, I was obviously dead asleep. I saw it this morning. I love sports. I'm not staying up till past midnight to watch double overtime of two hockey teams I have no attachment to. Even though I guess I should be a Hurricanes fan, I guess. I mean, considering that they are the local team-ish 3 hours away, but the state of the Carolinas is the Hurricanes. But yeah, it's fun. And I'm bummed there's no big action today with either of these. I'm surprised that the NBA took off today. I guess that it makes sense. They want to give an extra day for travel. But, the NBA game, a 3:30 Eastern NBA game today. Oh,
10: yeah.
7: Glorious to have game three today.
10: Yeah.
9: Yeah. These games, really, have been so exciting though. I mean, people say that the summer is a slow time for sports. God, we've had some great finals here, both NBA and NHL. And you know what? These seem like the series that can go the distance too. So, I'm telling you, even though the Knicks are up 2-0, I see these spreads are like, last time I checked, there were two. The line was two. Let's see here. Knicks
7: or Spurs?
9: Now I'm going back.
7: Knicks are favored by two?
9: Yeah, Knicks were favored by two. Yep. They're so still
7: the line was
9: two and a half.
7: 8.5 points.
10: Right, yeah.
7: The Spurs lost by one, and the Knicks and Spurs were tied with like 2 minutes left in game one as well.
10: Yeah.
7: Look, this series has been two things for me, okay? One is that I foolishly ignored a principle of the NBA, which is you sort of have to be a certain age to win a championship. You just have to, right? You have to go through the bumps and bruises. And there's a long list of just, I mean, and we're talking about now with like, Magic Johnson, Michael Jordan, Isaiah Thomas, like you have these kind of LeBron, these like blunders early in your career in the finals or late in the season. and you kind of have that year, and then the next year you win a championship, right? And the Spurs, I thought game seven at the Thunder, I thought that was like the one that broke the mold, right? They won on the road at game seven. The youth thing doesn't matter. It absolutely matters. You absolutely tell in these games that the youth versus the experience, and just like look at the body types of like the Knicks guys. They're strong, they're big, they're physically mature, like they're just they understand those type of things as players. Secondly, is we talk a lot, Brian, a lot about this in football, where I praise the Chiefs for so many years for one thing, right? The same thing all the time. They don't lose games themselves, right? They let the other team lose the game. How many times have we seen the Chiefs? And last year, set that one aside, but you remember like playing the Raiders a few years back, and the Raiders just mess up the snap on the final play of the game.
10: Right.
7: Like the Chiefs just don't do those things, right? And the Knicks don't make those mistakes. That's the best parallel I have. The Knicks just don't make those back-breaking mistakes. And Brunson's 17 of 59 in this series. Like, he's not even playing that well. Like, the Knicks, they're offensively so far is what I thought this series would be. Hard to score. Brunson's going to have a little bit of trouble with the physicality of the Spurs. He can't make shots in the paint because of Wemby's there. Like, it's exactly going how I thought. But on the other side, the Spurs make the turnovers and Wemby's not playing great. Like, the Knicks, it's been a really eye-opening series for me because I just got it wrong so far. Maybe it changes, Brian, but I got it wrong so far.
9: Well, a lot of people are actually on your same side, though. There are people that thought that San Antonio was going to blow them away here. Whoever won the West was winning. That's what everyone thought. That's what a lot of people thought. But I know bookmakers in this town, in Las Vegas, which control some of the biggest, largest action in the world, cumulatively, have told me that they actually need San Antonio for this series. The Knicks was the public play, money line.
7: Oh, yeah.
9: Before so they took more money on the Knicks than San Antonio. So they actually needed San Antonio. So you guys aren't alone.
10: Yeah, man, I thought the same thing. Like, I hate when I have the right angle and I misapply it to either the wrong game or the wrong series, but that's what I thought about the Spurs the whole time, and I misapplied it to the OKC series. I thought inexperience mattered. I thought it was a rite of passage. You got to walk before you run, you know, all that type of stuff. Yeah. You got to get smacked in the face a couple of times in the playoffs, most likely, before you win a championship. Michael Jordan, the GOAT, got smacked year after year after year in the playoffs before his Bulls finally won a championship, and then they were off and running. That's typically the way it goes. Magic's one of the only exceptions. Magic won a championship when he was a rookie playing center and just going crazy. Like that typically doesn't happen in the NBA ever. So
7: I know Kareem didn't play in that game, but like that was a Kareem-led team. I mean, Magic played great in that finals, right? It was a game six or seven when he was playing center. Like that, but then he also had Tragic Johnson when it was his team a few years later, Kareem was still playing, obviously. Like, you kind of go through those lumps when it's your turn to be the superstar, right? And again, in 1980, that wasn't Magic at the time. 84 was more his team, even though Kareem was still there. And he had that bad Tragic Johnson, right? That's what happened. It feels like Wemby's going through that right now, where So the turnover at the end of the game, I have such mixed feelings on it, Brian, because
10: you're bailing Castle out. You can't turn your back. As a guard, what are you doing?
7: I've read a couple of different things on this. So, like, you had 10 seconds left, and I think he thought Wemby was going to take the ball right down the middle of the court, and you saw they're getting their fast break lanes, right? Castle was going to go left. I think Fox or someone was going right, and Wemby's going down the middle. We have 10 seconds left. But I'll admit I don't watch a ton of Spurs in regular season. I don't really see Wemby ever bringing the ball up. I don't know why he thought this was like Wemby's time to bring the ball up. You're the point guard. Like, get ready for the ball.
10: Right.
7: The pass was also atrocious. It was like it wasn't even a good pass. It was late. Like, even if he caught the ball, Brunson, by the way, was there to take a charge too, which I thought was a really nice play by Brunson. He was waiting to take a charge on Castle. He was right there to charge. And then, make it worse, Wemby fouls Brunson for no reason. Just stand there. Just be 7'5". Stand up in the air. Like, why are you hitting him? I saw people say Brunson flopped. He didn't flop. He got hit by a 7'5" alien. He's going to fall down. I argued with Anthony yesterday morning on the final shot of the game. I get it's an open 18-footer, but, like, that's the best shot. That's what you want. Like, that's not Wemby's game. He's not making mid-range jump shots yet on the regular. I hate the 2-for-1 shot. I just thought that the last
10: 40 seconds. Oh, you got to get seconds. A 2-for-1. You got to get a 2-for-1, no, man. That part, yeah.
7: No, I didn't like the shot choice on the 2-for-1. I liked it went 2-for-1. It worked out the way they wanted to. But a Wemby, a contested shot, mid-range shot, is like not my favorite. Like, at that point in the game, Dylan Harper was getting the paint anytime he wanted. So was Fox. Like, let them work in the paint. Let Wemby crash the boards or let him get a lock. Do something else than just Wemby mid-range jump shot. So I think the Spurs have more ways to get better in this series. However, the Knicks are due for a 55% from three game with Josh Hart making 6 and Shannon making 7. Like, they're due for one of those in the next couple of games, though, which worries me if you think Santoni has a chance at all in the series. The Knicks are due for one of those, like, worst going 135-point games.
10: Wow.
7: Right, Brian?
10: I don't know, man. The guys that you've mentioned, you know, Shamet is still, he's still red hot. That guy has still been very effective and getting bigger minutes too. But man, I don't know that they're going crazy like that against the Spurs, you know, like the Spurs just do such a great job. That's the one thing I've been really impressed with this whole postseason with the Spurs. They recover so well. You rarely see opposing guys just get wide open shot after wide open shot from three. They're such a young team, and you're like, they're starting, like, when OKC was swinging the ball around, you're like, someone's got to be wide open for an easy three, and it's like, it just never happens. They recover, and they rotate, and they run out, and they chase you off the three-point line. So, no, I don't see the Knicks going ballistic from three at all in this series in one particular game.
9: A lot of people think this series is like over now. Listen, this is not over. These are 2-point games. It's the NBA. Games coming down to the wire here. The first game, you know, I was kind of shocked by the second game more than the first game. It was, even the bookmakers put up the line a point more. I think it was like 6.5 it came out originally.
7: It was,
9: But game two was another great game.
10: It was.
9: Wemby and the Spurs were about an inch away from pulling that one out, too. I got to tell you, I haven't been to an NBA game in, I don't know, 15 years. I was at a Laker game.
10: Wow.
9: That was the last time I went. I actually would love to be in the Garden.
10: Oh,
9: wow. What's going to go on over there with the power of the Garden?
10: But kind of to your point, too, though, Crack, is it just seems like we keep grading on a Knicks curve. You know what I mean? Like, if you weren't watching this series and you just went by what most people are saying, you would think that the Knicks are just crushing the Spurs. And look, they've won both games. You got to give them credit for that. But you go back to game two, Crack, the Knicks have a 14-point lead with 6 minutes to go. Next thing you know, it's tied up.
9: Unbelievable.
10: That shouldn't happen if you're dominating a series, right? They're not dominating a series. These games could have gone either way, both of them. And they went the Knicks' way. Give them credit. But like going forward, to think that the Knicks are just dominating, that's not the case at all.
7: And that's where I think the youth versus sort of the veteranness of the Knicks. I mean, like think about, there's a sequence I thought in that game that was super important, right? The Spurs fouled the Knicks 3 times while shooting threes, like just atrocious fouls. And it's 97-97. They foul OG. Like, what are you doing, man?
10: Yeah.
7: And the Knicks, I think, made 8 of those 9 foul shots. So if you get that stop when it's 97-97, you probably go down and score. I mean, you're up 2. Like the Spurs are just continuing to sort of miss those moments, where the Knicks are not missing those moments, and Brunson's not playing terribly well. Like, he's still not playing good. I don't think he's going to play good this series. I thought, if you look at the end of last series, he got really tired from three. His legs don't look the same from three-pointers. He's got the ankle, the knee. He took it, you know, from game one. I just think that this is what Brunson is. He's going to be a high-volume guy, as we know. He's going to shoot maybe a little bit better, but this is what he is for the series. They're doing exactly what they want with Brunson. It's the other guys. It's Champagne. 8 points in the first 4 minutes. Not a point again the rest of the game. You know, it's Castle turning the ball over a little bit too much. It's the Cornet minutes are killing them. I know Crack had Cornet over 1.5 points. He didn't have a freaking shot attempt in that game.
10: Right.
7: And he had 2 foul shots immediately and missed one of the two. It's just like they need something more than what they're getting from their other guys. And Wemby, too. They need a little more from Wemby. So I'm curious where this series goes. But you're right, Brian. It's not over. The Spurs are in it. MSG is going to be crazy. I will tell you what, though. The precedent going this game is going to make a lot of people upset with the security. protocols. Because I've had a lot of people go to football games when the president is there, and the Knicks have already put out a statement like, you have to be there early, you can't bring a bag, and they're closing the area around MSG, so you can't have parties. Yeah. Yes, it's like... It's a vibe ruiner. It's a vibe ruiner.
10: It's like, a vibe ruiner.
7: Like, think about how the fans have been, right? They're getting to watch parties 8 hours early to get a seat, right. You know, bars around MSG. The tickets we see, I think Russ is going. Our friend Russ is going.
10: Is he going?
9: I think he has season tickets, though. That's why.
7: He does? Oh, okay. Yeah. So, the vibes are immaculate right now. And then it's like, oh, you actually have to get there 2 hours earlier because you have to get security checked. You can't bring a bag in there, and we can't have watch parties around MSG. It's kind of a vibe killer a little bit. I hope it's not for the Knicks fans and for the team, but
9: having Mom Donnie run the city too. He's going to be there too. So
7: oh, he is there too. Everyone's there.
9: Yeah, of course.
7: Everyone's going. We're all going. But the extra security, I've had people go to games, and you gotta get there. The football game with the president there 3.5 hours early.
10: Wow.
7: If you want to get there and get to your seat on time. So I hope it doesn't ruin the vibe there. But that's that. The no watch party thing stinks, man, around the arena.
10: That seems like real close to the arena, right? Where they'd have that little space and there's a big tree there and all the fans are watching. Like, it seems like it's right outside the garden, right? So that's not going to be a thing.
7: Yeah. There are no watch parties. They're closing everything around MSG.
10: Hmm. Well, hey, man. I get your point. I totally understand it. But, blame Dolan. You know, it all traces back to Dolan. Dolan invited President Trump, right? So blame him if you want to blame anybody. Because he probably wouldn't be there if not for the invitation. But, hey, in any event, we're off and running. We got Bill Krakenberger, professional sports handicapper, Jeff Schwartz, 8-year NFL veteran. I'm Brian Ngo. 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All right, coming up next, how will this team respond? We're all wondering. We'll compare notes on what we expect right around the corner. 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
10: 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The world's game at BetMGM is here. Bet on the soccer showdowns with two up early payout so that if you're up two, BetMGM will pay you. That's right. Place a pregame straight match result bet on any tournament game. If at any point your team is up by two goals, you'll instantly win your bet with BetMGM. All right, so we're all wondering how the Spurs are going to respond tomorrow night in Game 3. And two things stand out to me. One, this is a huge opportunity for Wemby. You think off the heels of Game 2 and how it completely went awry, he misses two shots, right? He missed a shot, like Jeff pointed out, with about 30 seconds to go, contested by Mitchell Robinson. Then he gets the final second shot to win it, misses that. Of course, he had the turnover in between those two. So it's a calamity for Wemby at the end of that game, too. And now we're going on the road here at the Mecca, at the Garden, electric atmosphere. This is a huge opportunity for Wemby. If he has one of those like game one performances like he did against OKC, that changes the perspective of a lot of people. We think highly of Wemby. We don't think of him as a clutch player, like a go-to guy right now. We're looking at him like, bro, you're kind of shaky with your decision making. We don't trust you to make the big shot right now. So he could change a lot of that with how he plays tomorrow night. The other thing that I think of is we know that the Garden is going to be electric, man. They haven't seen a championship there since 73. They're going to be going out of their minds. But I go back to game one against the Cavs. They're trailing by a lot and that arena was dead. Like to think that. You know, like to think that the arena is going to be electric the whole time, no matter what the score is, no matter what's going on in the game, is just not realistic. If the Spurs come out, and they should, this is their season on the line. They're down 2-0. They have to win this game to have any chance. If the Spurs come out and they're executing at a high level, they have a lead. To think that the Garden is going to be as electric with the Knicks up by 10 compared to them down by 15, it's just not realistic at all. So it's going to be crazy to start the game, but where it goes from there, it is not this stone cold lock that they're going to be this wild electric atmosphere the whole time. A lot of it is dependent on what's happening in the game.
7: So the Spurs have actually started fast both games, and they won both first quarters. And they won the first quarter big and hit 34 points in the first quarter in game one. Then they scored 25 the next 18 minutes. I look at it one of two ways, right? Like, are the Spurs might be young enough and naive enough to not care at all about the crowd. Like, they don't, like, whatever. Oh, you're loud? Okay. Like, you know, they take almost like a, motivation, right? Which I've done before, like this crowd. Or if things start going bad, you spiral because it's so loud and so crazy and so raucous. And, you know, we've seen the passion. It sounds like a Knicks home game at the Spurs arena in San Antonio. In Cavs, it sounded like a Knicks home game. So, like, the fans are going to be so loud. But you're right, Brian. Look, if they start out, get up 11, but it's that run the Knicks always have in these games that the Spurs have to avoid and try to overcome that. Now, Wemby's played, I think Wemby's most prepared. He's played in 10 international games. He's ready for this. Remember, he played USA in France, you know, in the Olympics. Like, that was more of a home crowd, obviously, but he's been in these big moments. It's interesting. It's sort of exposing Wemby right now is he doesn't have, you mentioned it, Brian, like a lack of like a finishing move. Like what's his go-to right now? I've seen tweets like he should call Kareem and learn the skyhook. I don't know if that's really what his game will evolve to eventually. He's got to play much better today. He missed what, three lobs in that game against the other night? Like they're missing something offensively. Harper's been good, but he doesn't shoot the three very well. Fox a little bit better, but he can't make his little nine footers for some reason. Castle is what he is. Vassell and Penny got to probably play a little bit better. And they need something from the bench. The bench has been bad in this series. I guess Harper counts as a bench. I keep thinking of him as like a starter because he plays 35 minutes. You know, if you had not watched basketball this season, and to be fair, I don't watch much of the regular season, and you were told that Johnson was a sixth man of the year. I didn't know he won sixth man of the year, I'll be honest. And you watched him play basketball. Crack. This guy is the sixth best player on his own team. Let alone the sixth man of the NBA. I think I just gotta play better. Like they used Hakeem Mitchell the other day. That worked for a little bit. I mean, they're gonna probably do that again in game three. I just think that they have maybe more ways to get a little bit better in the series. Mm-hmm. I feel like the Knicks offensively sort of are what they are. They can still obviously have that big shooting day. I don't know, man. I don't I don't know, crap. I don't feel great about this. I got Spurs futures. Like, I don't love it. I really don't.
9: Yeah, well, you know, Wemby and the Spurs, an inch away there from pulling this one out as his last shot just barely hit the back of the rim. Knicks have just been more poised team when it counts. And, you know, one of the hottest playoff runs we've ever seen, going for 14 straight wins tomorrow at MSG. The Spurs youth has definitely showed up in the first couple games here, like you guys both said. The big Wemby turnover ended up costing the Spurs. Worst case, should have been overtime when he got that rebound. You know, on that last turnover, guys, what do you think? Do you split the blame between Wemby and Castle, or you think it's mostly on Wemby? What do you guys?
10: I put it more on Castle myself. You can't turn your back as a guard on a fast break. That's crazy. Like, point though, Craig, you know, it's not just on Castle. Definitely there's some blame on Wemby, but I don't think you can blame Wemby as much for passing the ball to a guard as you can blame Castle, the guard, for turning his back. Like, bro, it's like a quarterback and your receiver starts to break one way and you throw it and he just stops. And you're like, dude, I was expecting you to be at a certain spot when the ball got there. You just stopped running. How am I supposed to know you're going to do that? You can't run a fast break like that at all.
7: How about call your timeout you had?
10: Yeah, that's the whole thing. You should have called timeout.
7: Call the timeout.
10: That's the thing. Jeff, to your point, if they run down and they score a bucket with, say, 3 or 4 seconds left, that's great. But you still give the Knicks the last shot. You still give them a shot to win the game with a three. You know what I mean? Like, I want the Spurs to take the final shot. So, yeah, if you take your timeout.
7: Take your timeout.
10: Yeah, you have a better shot to take the final shot. Worst case, you go to overtime.
7: You advance the ball out. And you just like, I think the Spurs in this series, Mike Brown's done a great job coaching, but the Spurs just are outmatched right now. They're a little bit outmatched. The little bit can flip tomorrow, like boom, flip tomorrow. And if the Spurs go in game three and win that game, the pressure is squarely on the Knicks in game four. It is absolutely on them in game four. That arena is going to get tight. It's going to get tight. Yep. You pay $30,000 for a ticket and your team might lose game four. Okay. We don't have time. I think we don't have time for this right now. But I do want to talk about what you guys would pay for, like, an event. Like, what's the max you would pay for anything? Crack loves music. Maybe it's a music. Maybe it's a concert. Like, Brian, I'm just so curious what the max cap you'd pay for an event. Because obviously I'm not paying $28,000 to watch my favorite team play ever. Yeah. Like, who is buying these tickets? I want to know. They probably come down on game day, I would imagine.
9: Definitely.
7: Like, This is insane right now. I see people, the average fan is priced. They've always been priced out. This is game three of the finals. Like, you're not going to afford this. If you're an average Joe, that's just what it is. It's the way in all sports. But I'm just so curious what you guys would pay for. Like, I have a theoretical hard cap in my head for what I'd pay for an event I want to go to. I'm just sort of curious what you guys.
9: If the Rolling Stones come back and I'd pay $5,000 for first row. Me.
7: That's
9: the Rolling Stones, and that's first row.
7: That was my guess for you, Crack. I didn't put it in the text thread. I would say Stones or Led Zeppelin were my two choices for you, is what you would
9: Zeppelin, definitely. At least five.
7: Five was my cap for Oregon Championship game. But, you know, if it was $6,000, I probably would pay for it, too. But I have to think we're going to win the game, though. If we're not going to win the game, I probably won't go. But if we play like the Irish, I think we're going to win that game, Brian. So I would probably pay a lot of money.
10: Okay, that's the way it goes.
7: It's in Vegas this year, the title game. So, you know, Irish, Ducks in Vegas, January 25th.
10: Oh, man.
7: Give me $6,000. I'll get in the stands. I'll wear all my duck gear and we'll win a championship.
10: Man, I think I would have to be there also. I've got an actual answer for you around the corner though, Jeff. What would we pay for an Isaac Lowenkron update? I'll tell you what, my future kids not going to college. If that's what it took, you know, like, sorry kids, like, college isn't for everybody. You know, I'll give you
0: a freebie on this one.
10: Oh, that very nice, Ilo. Kids, you're going to college. It's all right. Pack your bags.
0: I want your future kids to have a shot at an education. This one is on the house because, guys, we actually have live sport going on right now. It's the men's final at the French Open. Germany's Alexander Zverev just won the first game of the match. over Italy's Flavio Cavoli. So again, that just underway. Game 3 of the Stanley Cup Final on Saturday night. The Vegas Golden Knights took a 4-0 lead over the Carolina Hurricanes, including the fastest hat trick in Stanley Cup Final history by Mitch Marner, only to have the Hurricanes rally for 4 goals to tie it. It eventually went all the way into double overtime.
1: Out into the point, McNabb, rink wide. Theodore shoots, wide rebound, he scores! Off the backboards, off the goaltender, and onto the scoreboard. A double overtime win for the Golden Knights.
0: Dan Duva the call on Fox Sports Las Vegas. So the Golden Knights lead the series 2-1. Baseball Saturday night, the Los Angeles Dodgers scored 9 runs in the first inning, including Shohei Ohtani's 11th home run in a 9-2 victory over the Angels. The San Diego Padres broke a 6-game losing streak with a 3-2 win over the Mets. The Milwaukee Brewers won at Colorado 7-1, but the story was Milwaukee starting pitcher Jacob Mizorowski struck out 8 in 7 innings to improve to 7-2. And hit 103.7 on the gun, the fastest pitch in the majors by a starter in the pitch tracking era. Guys, back to you.
10: Well, it was in Colorado, though. That was only a 90-mile-per-hour fastball. It's a Colorado
0: era. Hey, here's a suggestion. No offense. Have your future kids study physics in college so they can correct you on how things work. I don't think the speed is affected by the altitude, right?
10: No, I know. I'm just, I wanted to, you know, just lessen the impressiveness, right? I don't know why. It's just a silly joke by me, but no, the Miz is outstanding, man. He is lights out, crazy what he's been able to do. And for a starter to reach that velocity is insanity right there, but this NL Cy Young Award is off the charts, man. And it's just going to get better and better and better as the season goes on. What's Ohtani's ERA is like 0.74 right now. It's insane.
7: Did you win Cy Young and MVP? Has that ever happened before?
10: No way. Yeah, but he could. He could win them both. Absolutely.
7: He's the huge favorite for MVP, right?
10: Yeah. Oh, he's a cakewalk to win MVP. There's no doubt. Like, how do you give it? He'd have to get injured now and not play the rest of the season to not get MVP. He's a shoo-in, right? Like, who's doing anything remotely close to what Ohtani's doing? It's just, it's the biggest lock in sports right now. As long as Ohtani doesn't get hurt, he's going to be NL MVP.
7: By the way, he already has been hurt. Like, that's the thing about Ohtani. He already had the elbow injury that most guys get at some point in their careers. He already had the elbow, and he's playing this well. Like, he just feels like he's just not one of these, he's one of these freaks who's just not going to ever really get hurt enough to miss like months and months at a time.
10: Jeff, you threw out the question there where, you know, it's prices are a little hefty. You want to go see the Knicks in the NBA finals over there? And you asked, what's the most you would pay?
7: Yeah.
10: And what sporting event is it? I can't tell you how many years my dad has said, B, if the Cardinals are in the World Series, we're going. Right? Like, that's what I would spend the most amount on. As much as I love my Notre Dame Fighting Irish, like, that's a me thing. But if it's connected to my dad, I would spring for, and if we're doing it, we're doing it right. We're behind home plate. We're in plush seats. You know, I'd pay 10 G's. I'd pay 10 grand to get great tickets behind home plate. Yeah. For a World Series game involving the Cardinals at home, I would do that.
7: So I always told myself, if I could afford to go watch the Giants play in the World Series, I would do so. In 2014, I was on injured reserve, but we also had a bye week with the Giants. I flew to San Francisco to watch game 4 of the World Series. I brought my dad for his 60th birthday. I surprised him with tickets. I was behind home plate, like just off to the right. I think I paid like $1,200 a ticket. It was worth every cent.
10: Not bad, yeah.
7: This is 2014, so like, I think the total thing, hotel, flight, like 10 grand maybe for the whole weekend.
10: Yeah, right.
7: I was also making a lot more money back then playing for the Giants, but I'm not sure that I could pass for that now, but it was the best time. Like, I try not to use like my name a lot. I think it's kind of just creepy to be like, I play the NFL, like give me something. But for this event, I did. I got like on the field before the game.
10: Oh, cool.
7: I made some calls. Like, so, I just think I probably should do it more often. I really don't. I probably should like use my name more. I don't, but it was a great experience. So yes, World Series game with my dad. I took my uncle too. Worth every penny. Did it once. Probably won't do it again. The Giants ever get back. I will take my son. I probably would. Like, Oregon in the College World Series right now. We lost Texas yesterday. Atrocious. 0-14 with runners in scoring position. We lost 17 runners on base yesterday. Oregon did.
10: Gosh, wow.
7: If we've been a College World Series, I think I'd take Alex next weekend to Omaha. I'd probably put
10: down. Yeah.
7: That'd be fun, right? Like little event, you know, things like that is, I think, a good way to spend your money.
9: Yeah. Don't forget Uncle Cracker over here next time, Jeff.
7: Yeah. You want to come to Omaha with me next week? Oregon's got to win two in a row. I'm in. Let's go.
9: Is that it? Okay.
7: I'll take you to, when Oregon beats Notre Dame in the championship game, I'll take you with me, okay?
9: All right.
7: January 25th. We'll see you there.
10: Oh, man. Can you imagine the three of us there in my Irish buddy. Crash and burn? Oh, you haven't seen a freak out before.
7: If Oregon would lose that game in the most heartbreaking fashion. We are the best regular season team, and unfortunately, we just can, in all sports, just cannot get over the hump in the ones that matter. We'd lose that game excruciatingly painfully.
10: You know, it's so funny. The movie Major League was on for a little bit last night.
7: Great movie.
10: It's a sensational movie, but it was early in the movie, and they were like, you know, you're in the clubhouse, and if you had the red tape in your locker, that means you've been cut.
7: Yeah, the red tag,
10: Right, the red tag. And so, you know, they were like, you know, if you don't have the red tag, just leave the locker room. Quietly. You don't want to celebrate while other guys just died because they've been cut, right? And so, like, if it's Oregon and Notre Dame, in the college football national championship game, and I'm next to Jeff Schwartz, and I know how much this means. He wants to see his Ducks win a championship, but my Irish haven't won since '88. I was a kid the last time they won it all.
7: No, you should celebrate as loud as you want, friend.
10: I mean, I would try to go off to the side, but I couldn't help myself. I'd have to try to leave the locker room. You know, like, Jeff just died, right? Like,
7: I would not want you to do that. I would want you to celebrate like how you normally would. Like, I'm a sports person. You win and lose games. Like, that's, I'm not going to. I'd be sad, but like, you shouldn't have to not celebrate because I'm sitting next to you. So like, I would celebrate as loud as you want. Yeah, you don't have to be Wesley Snipes and go out to the parking lot and do a dance afterwards. You don't have to worry about that. But no, I'd let you celebrate. That's only fair. Come on.
10: I appreciate that. No, that's well done by you. Okay, good. Well then. When I do the running man in front of you, I just want this on record that you're not going to punch me in the nose, you know? Like, all right, we got Bill Krakenberger, professional sports handicapper, Jeff Schwartz, 8-year NFL veteran. I'm Brian Noe. 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
8: Ah, yes, the Parlay Platter. 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
9: Yeah, let's go to baseball here. And since it is a Parlay Platter, we can throw a big favorite in there, I guess, with you guys. Let's go with the Philadelphia Phillies. Today they are -165, I believe, last time I checked, over the White Sox, 10:35 West Coast game. Phillies over the White Sox, that's my portion of the platter.
8: All right.
10: Eventful day yesterday in college baseball. I'm going to take Alabama laying the 3.5 here against St. John's. St. John's was a 4 seed out of the Big East. They somehow went through the Florida State region. They have 2 wins against quad one teams this year, the 2 they had last region. They lost 8-0 yesterday, No. 7 Alabama. We saw this play out in West Virginia, where West Virginia murdered Cal Poly two games in a row. I think Bama just hails business today and gets this done. St. John's not very good. They should be the same thing with Alabama. So give me Bama -3.5 here in this game.
8: All right. Rare UFL side for me. You know, I have to channel my inner crack. Crack will say that from time to time. I swear, is

0: average very high. It's a rare NBA side for me. And it's like, it normally hits. So I'll channel my inner crack and go with a rare UFL side. I like the Louisville Kings. It's the nightcap tonight. They're on the road against the Battle Hawks. And you got to know that St. Louis has a nice atmosphere. But I just think that the Louisville Kings are better. They've taken off since their quarterback's been inserted in there. Chandler Rogers. I don't think highly of the Battle Hawks. They've come right back to earth this year. So I'm gonna take the point and a half. Give me the Kings, the Louisville Kings, plus 1.5. If you pull these three things together, plus 406.
1: All right.
0: A little 4-1 right there. Not bad. You won't thumb your nose up at 4-1 anytime. There you go. We are Fox Sports. 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
6: NBC News Radio, I'm Scott Carr. Votes are still being counted in California to see who will be in the runoff to be the next state governor. Democrat Javier Becerra has officially received enough votes in the primary to make the November ballot, but thousands of votes are still being counted. Republican Steve Hilton and Democrat Tom Steyer are still vying for the second spot in the runoff. As a former reality TV star is battling for second place in the primary election to be mayor of L.A., but as Phil Farrar reports, the gap is narrowing.
1: The latest election results show Councilmember Nithya Raman trailing former reality TV star Spencer Pratt by 7,500 votes. Incumbent Mayor Karen Bass appears to be in the November runoff. She leads with nearly 35% of the vote. The Registrar Recorder County Clerk's Office shows Pratt with 27%, Raman just 1 point behind. With 26%, 77% of the vote has been counted. I'm Phil Farrar.
6: The manhunt continues in Ohio for several gunmen who shot 12 people at a festival in Toledo. Police there say a dozen people, ranging in ages from 14 to 61, were injured in the shooting Saturday at the city's annual Old West End Festival. Two of the victims are in critical condition. Police say the gunmen were likely shooting at each other. They've yet to be identified. American forces have struck down two Iranian attack drones over the Strait of Hormuz. U.S. Central Command announced on X this morning the drones were threatening international maritime traffic. Iran's accusing the U.S. of violating its own ceasefire by attacking the drones. In West Virginia Saturday, five people were injured when a strong wind blew over a tent during a baseball game. The New York Post reports thousands of fans were attending the game when a powerful wind swept over the sold-out venue, sending a large tent flying into a nearby parking lot. Police say five people were taken to local hospitals for treatment. There's no word on their condition. Scott Carr, NBC News Radio.
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10: 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Now, here are Ken and Jane.
11: You have questions, we have answers. This is Jane Muller.
12: And this is Ken Muller. Welcome to our show, All About Real Estate with Ken and Jane. Today's show, we're going to talk about AI in relation to real estate. AI is such a big and hot field now. And of course, real estate benefits from it as well as everything else in life. Right, Jane?
11: Too bad, Ken, you don't have the music go along with you.
12: One day AI will be in place of us, we'll be giving the show probably, right?
11: That's
12: in a couple hundred years.
11: Yeah.
12: So we're, yeah.
11: Sooner than you think.
12: Yeah. So when we talk about AI, artificial intelligence, what do we mean for the benefit of everybody out there? So the acronym stands for basically using computers to enhance the searches, perform routine tasks, some type of artificial intelligence. It's making lenders, consumers, buyers, sellers more informed and giving them tools at their disposal to readily search and get knowledge, get up to speed on real estate. And of course, real estate professionals as well. It's like an assistant for us too.
11: You know, 80s, right? Once again, that time I was too young. Uh-huh. I was still in crips.
12: Yeah.
11: I heard from a lot of seasoned agents said when the 80s, 90s, when the computer comes, right?
12: Yeah.
11: All the real estate agencies are so nervous because before the computer come into the office and the household, everybody have a secret book. So if you want to buy or sell a house, you have to go through the agencies and then looking for the book. The agent will took out the little book and read. And then every morning, I think MLIs have to bring the printout to everything. You have the big blackboard to write what's available, what's not available, and you have to collect the data for the closed, and that's used to be. But when the computer come alive, a lot of agencies were nervous. Oh my God, we're gonna lose our job. The job is gonna be gone. You know what? The job. It's still here, right? And later on in 2000 online search engine, quite a few, I don't want to name, but quite a few online the buyer can search. Once again, a lot of agencies are nervous. Oh my God, we're going to lose our job. And the people can search themselves. What are we going to do? Until today, I still have my job. So in real estate, it's a little bit different. It's right. Like more kind of people business.
12: Right. It's always been and always will be.
11: More people business than other jobs, right? Yeah. Just for example, right? In the factory for, you know, yeah. long time ago, everybody make shoes themselves, right? You have a little store, you start from beginning to the end, you make your own things, right? Later on, there's a factory. So the people scared, right? They have a factory, everybody massive production. And then become all the equipment, you know, the machine does that. So the people just have to check it, try to make sure everything's correct. So later on, there'll be even more, right? Mm-hmm. So does every industry. So, we're all afraid of new things, yeah. including me, but we have to overcome it, to master it, to go with the flow, to go with the progress, right? Otherwise, we'll be forgotten. Think about it again. Used to be, right? You know, the doctors, the attorneys, especially old-time attorneys.
12: Mm-hmm.
11: You know, in 80s, 90s, they'll have a typist, right?
12: Sure.
11: Now, which company have a typist?
12: Right.
11: You know, they have a secretary.
12: And they all had fax. They all relied heavily on the fax machine. But now
11: haven't had fax machine for 10 years.
12: And you know, now when you're doing attorney review, most of the letters are just sent by email. They're not sent by fax.
11: Yes, and the old, exactly. Yeah. The typist job's gone, and then you have a secretary. Now, I think by the time the AI get everything, you know, kind of more improved, maybe a lot of the admin job maybe will go with it. Just like, you know, the lot of attorney letter is pretty standard, right? If you can do it now, but if you upload the contract and then give the AI your review letter, every single lawyer had the template, right?
12: Mm-hmm.
11: And you can ask them to read and the contract and give them template, train it. They probably can spill out the attorney review letter.
12: I think we tested it on. Yeah, that can be done if you have the upgraded version of AI. You can basically feed into it an elaborate report, whether it be a home inspection report, an attorney review letter, within minutes it'll give you, it'll summarize.
11: Just for the listener out there, right?
12: Yeah.
11: I did our own trial because I'm old school. I'm very much old school. So, but I still want to learn new things. They said you can't teach old dog new tricks, but this old dog has to learn new tricks.
12: To keep up with the times.
11: With everything, right? So what we do is in Mueller team, right? When we have home inspection, when a buyer attorney send out report and request, we want to help the seller to understand. So our admin staff will take the report and read it through, and whatever the request, we put in summary for the owner. So also, we give them the kind of a reference in which page, right? It take a long time. One day, I had this report, right? I know the home inspection report is different from one another. One day, we get 147 pages, which is extremely long.
12: And there was no summary with it.
11: No summary. So the one home inspector wrote 147 pages report, has a no summary, and then the buyer attorney is so, you know, relaxed or whatever, just said, hey, please check it out, and we want all the item fixed. So major item fixed, but that's really up to the interpretation was the major item.
12: And you have to go through the whole report because they're not summarized.
11: Pages.
12: So, yeah.
11: So what we did was I have one of my admin. She was truly sit there, read through the report three times, try to grasp and then summarize and get everything done. So pretty much take 5-6 hours that day. Like, because 147 pages, we don't have summary, we don't have requests. So we'll have to work from scratch. And at the same time, we uploaded to two, I don't want to name the name because I don't want to get blamed later if someone says it doesn't work. So we purchased two upgrade professional version of the program. So we upload the report there, ask the same thing, right? In less than a minute. In the, really, it's 30 seconds.
12: That's amazing.
11: We got it. Both back. You know what? The one report covers majority of them, but I didn't like the way they wrote, right?
12: Mm-hmm.
11: The other one, to my surprise, is really precisely business style, and the reference is correct. They had pretty much 90% what we got manually, okay? And when I read that, so that was really, I could just literally present that to my client. Mm. Just read it through. I mean, obviously, I don't recommend it just present it.
12: No,
11: I will read it through. But when you read through 148 pages, or you read through three times, five times to make sure to write a report, that's a totally different thing.
12: Mm.
11: You know, I write a report, you know, half an hour, I'm pretty much done with it. And then I can check it. Yep, that's absolutely pretty much grasp 90% of the stuff. I mean, there's this one or two small things missing, but that's not major because the key word we put in the major, right, is home inspection. We try to help the owner to produce a summary. We need to be look at it. We give a
12: you have to give it the, you have to feed it as, with the
11: comments.
12: Comments where you want it. Yeah.
11: Required. But so. I have to say, I was really nicely surprised how advanced they are. Yeah, but having said that, Ken, as you said, right, the this is only a tool. They can't replace agent, right? Agents still have to read it, still have to discuss with the owner, explain to them the options. You know, that's why doesn't matter how good AIs are. So
12: look at it as like a supplement to help.
11: As your
12: assistant. Yeah, it's to benefit the real estate professionals as well as the consumer.
11: Just like, it used to be when I go to my high school, right, from my house to the high school is a bit of distance. We don't have, by the way, I come from China, we don't have school bus. Forget it. There's no school bus, no such thing. So, at that time, we all walk to the school. Because that time we were poor, we'll walk. Later on, when the life got improved, some kids will ride bicycle to school. So when I was in high school, actually, I did have a bicycle. You know, my brother walked to school because he's 5 years older than me. So I ride a bicycle.
12: Yeah, we used to ride a bike or used to walk to school.
11: Yeah, you could walk and ride a bike. And now your daughter, high school, the last year high school, she drove.
12: Right.
11: So, I mean, I used to
12: walk to school in kindergarten and first grade.
11: I lived
12: not too far from the school I grew up in, but it was it was down the road and through like a park. And my mom just said, make sure you just look both ways before you cross the street and just don't talk to anybody if they stop you on the road. So it's a different,
11: The reason I brought up high school is just showing, right, we can either walk to school, later on we can bike to school, and we can drive to school. But at the end of the day, that's only a tool, right?
12: Yeah.
11: Bicycle and a car is only a tool. Same with the AI here now, right? They help you more efficient to deliver, but you have to have the idea. You have to come up with the strategy and idea how you like these things, which direction you like this conversation goes, right?
12: Right.
11: So that's very important. Yeah. So I just want to, sorry to interrupt. I just want to put it on the table there. No worries, no scary, because we already been through that to the fellow realtors, right? We've been through that. The computer, we were worried. And then the internet, we were worried. Yeah. Now it's AI. There's nothing to be worried about. If you're worried, they're still going to come.
12: And
11: so
12: it's almost like you think about it, how did people go from like here to like Trenton back before there was the GPS and before they, or go to like on a 3-4 hour
11: they
12: trip? Because they
11: use
12: maps.
11: The
12: used maps and they were more directional savvy and they were more cognizant about the directions. Now with people rely so heavily on GPS, the realtors will put in, even for a local address, they'll put in the GPS so they don't have to think about the process. Where I remember my dad used to have the maps, the Hagstrom maps with the counties and with the state maps, and have alternate routes, and he'd highlight you're going to take 78 to 80 to, you know, through Pennsylvania and then wherever we were going. So it was like, you just had all the maps, but now it's nobody, you don't see people with maps in the car. They just have the,
11: they think you're crazy.
12: They just have the GPS and that, and their phone and the smart devices. Okay. So that's
11: what you say about phone is so funny, right? Yeah. I mean, used to be, when you just had a phone, right? You're always so proud. You remember your phone number.
12: Remember was a pl-
11: now,
12: right now you,
11: you can't remember anybody's phone number because you saved the phone.
12: I remember your phone number because I used to dial it enough. But even our daughters, I don't
11: know.
12: I'm embarrassed
11: to say
12: I don't know her phone number. Yeah, because which is I should write it down because if ever there's the you rely so heavily on the automation, which is
11: if you lost your phone
12: number
11: and you try to call someone for help you say, "Hang on, I don't know their phone number."
12: Yeah, exactly right. So sorry. All right, this is a good break point. We're going to take a quick break. We'll be right back after these messages.
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12: Okay, welcome back to our show. So, Jane, let's talk about how AI benefits photography. That's one of the areas that we've seen a lot of improvement over the.
11: I can be here too tonight.
12: So, yeah, we can talk about the blue skies, about the struggles. If we go back, real estate photography has benefited greatly in the last 10 to 15 years. From not only from virtual staging, from the clarity, changing the external setting. If it was a cloudy day, remember back in the day when you started, you had to schedule the photos on a day that you knew was bright and sunny because you couldn't do anything with that cloudy sky. Nobody wants to have a listing if you can avoid it with clouds in the sky.
11: There was a funny thing like 15 years ago. I got a very big listing. Okay, that time that was really big listing, and I've been talking to the seller for a long time, and then he said, yeah, he's gonna do it. And then he agreed everything verbally. He didn't sign the listing agreement. Mm-hmm. So I tried to call him and there's no answer. I tried to text him. It's no answer. At that point, I'm not really worried about my listing. I worry about his well-being. Mm. Suddenly your client said, yeah, everything is good. You said, can you sign it? Yeah, sure. And then you said, can you sign it? Yeah. Got it. And then disappeared on me. I was so nervous. I didn't know what to do. I thought, should I call police or what should I do? Because he lived in Florida. I that time the social media wasn't like today. You could follow social media. That time there's no social media. Mm-hmm. So I didn't know what to do. So I called up one of his friends who referred me to him here in New Jersey. He said, oh, don't worry. He's okay. I mean, he doesn't answer. Sometimes he like that. But he's not. He said, he hire you. I said, no. I'm not worried about my business. I'm worried about his well-being. I couldn't find him suddenly. I don't know what happened. So long story short, a week later, he got back. He said, I got so many message from you. And I was in Yellowstone. I said, you didn't tell me you're in Yellowstone. I was so worried. He said, yeah, we went to Yellowstone. So did I tell you? No. I said, no. Okay. I'll sign for you. Don't worry. I'll sign for you. So he did. After he signed it, it's just my bad luck. Normally New Jersey, it rain. Yeah. You have a few days. There was 9 days straight. Mm. Not rain, but very, like, very cloudy. It's like
12: cloudy and gloomy
11: gloomy. So after a few days, he texted me. He said, where's my listing? I don't see it. Are you put on market? And I said, no, I'm waiting for blue sky. He said, why? I said, I like the house have the blue sky background. It's like really cloudy. It's not like a little bit. It's huge. It's gray, you know. So long story short, after wait for 11 days, the longest 11 day in my life because every day I'm waiting for the sky.
12: And you couldn't get it, you couldn't catch a break with the clouds.
11: 11 days was like a little rain and a very cloudy. So finally I see a blue sky. We run there, did a photo, and that was it. But today, every my listing have blue sky.
12: Yeah.
11: They can just reach it.
12: Yeah. Now there's one thing we should preface about the photos, that whenever you do the photos and you edit them, you have to do it ethically, right?
11: Yes.
12: Or you have to know, like, there's one thing if you make the sky blue, that's fine. But if you start to make the grass greener, or, you know, the weeds disappear, or the, you know, or you start adding things, like if you virtually stage it, I think
11: if you have a one car garage and a second
12: that's pretty obvious.
11: You
12: but also enhancements to the exterior of the lawn and things like that, you know, or shrubs or you know, the inside of the house. I guess you could, if you virtually stage it, you have to probably disclose it, right?
11: No, or you kind if of, you're staged you, by the photo, the furniture is okay.
12: As long as the furniture, but
11: you don't change
12: dimensions. You're not changing the color appearance of the wall. Yeah, really, just...
11: If you change the color of the wall, you should say it's virtually enhanced.
12: Or if you change the grass color outside to make it, you know, if it's...
11: I think that's debatable. If you change...
12: You just don't want anything that would mislead the buyers into...
11: But people are going to see it anyway.
12: Yeah.
11: I've
12: seen most licensing notes. I think if you do enhancements, it usually says the photos have been digitally enhanced.
11: We do that.
12: You have to disclose.
11: But on the other hand, Ken, right? I think that's really depends individual, right? If you overdo it, and then the people come to the house and they will say, "I'm sorry, is that the same property I saw online?" So you enhance it, but not to the point and people can't recognize you, right?
12: Sure.
11: I mean, just like me, right? If you put a little bit of makeup on, that's okay. But if you make me look like a Hollywood star, people say, "Hang on a minute, it's a different person."
12: But no, but Hollywood stars would say without their makeup, they would say they look like an ordinary.
11: They're worse than me.
12: Yeah, a lot of them, you would be surprised.
11: If I saw them ShopRite, probably I can't recognize them either.
12: You wouldn't recognize maybe half of them if they didn't have the makeup on, or they were just going out to the store to run to get a cup of coffee or something.
11: Yeah,
12: not, if they're not all dressed up and so it's all.
11: So for the photo, right, is a great, great tool. And if you have a home vacant, used to be, the owner always worried, and you can either get staging company put a furniture in, which is a lot of work and the cost too. Now you can visually to do that. And some software, which I purchased the very advanced model online to promote my own, every single my listing, right? They can actually, the buyer can switch out the furniture, traditional,
12: the buyer can do it. So that's a great example of how AI is helping to benefit
11: the online experience of the consumer, the buyers,
12: when they can actually say, "Well, I have this furniture piece or this style. How would it look?" Or they can get ideas.
11: Yes, they can have ideas how they want to do it. And I had so many buyers come to the open house and thank me and said, "Oh, really? Just looking at your listing is a pleasure." Every house come with a floor plan. Not every house has a floor plan if you look online, right? So with us, everything have floor plan. Everything is featured and showcased. So that's give a buyer much better experience. When they choose the house. Absolutely. Yeah. The technology make it impossible to possible.
12: Impossible. So, this all happened the last 25 years. Everything
11: just recently, suddenly up so much.
12: Right, the last two, three years. Even 10 years ago, I know that we were wrestling with, you know, different professional photographers and then they had to spend time with editing the photos and even the ones that some of our admin did. You know, you'd have to spend time editing them and really shaping them. Now the technology and the photography is really advanced too.
11: Some of these
12: smartphones can do photos that are very competitive with the traditional cameras, you know.
11: I really don't know the professional photographer of the future, you know.
12: Well, I mean,
11: obviously people use them for different purposes, right?
12: Yeah.
11: But anyone, if they want to spend the time, they can make it work.
12: Mm-hmm.
11: Yeah, with their cell phone, if they have a good cell phone. So they could have so many software there. You can make a video. There's a lot of things. It's time consuming, but you can do it yourself now. Yeah, absolutely.
12: Yeah. So let's talk about next. Can AI help the buyer find their right home for them?
11: I really think so. I think the AI can help both seller and buyer in many ways, right? Like, for example, if you have the questions regarding to the neighborhood, okay, regarding to any question about school, about anything. And
12: yeah, I think you could put in a search with AI, say, I'm looking, what is the school rating? What is the crime safety? What is the quality of life, restaurants? What is the parks in the area within a, you know, you could ask the AI, the model, to give you a whole roadmap of what's around that house.
11: But I agree with you, Ken, but I still want to urge everyone to verify that.
12: Of course, a lot of time,
11: I know there was like a handful different program out there, free version. I'm talking about quite a few of them. I would cross-reference, use a few to see whether it's true, because sometimes it may not be, especially for the buyer searching, right? It's always good if you want to know whether you have a school bus for this, call the school, call the school district.
12: Because things change, there's redistricting, there's reshaping,
11: The AI only as good as the information they get from online information. If the data was wrong, they will draw the wrong conclusion, right?
12: Yeah.
11: So that's what happens. You always have to verify. I use AI to save my time, but I still verify them. You know, just like when you search something at the beginning, right? If you say, tell the AI your circumstances, where you work, what you try to achieve, and show me which tongue can be, you know, good, that would be useful, right? And then that would be definitely useful for you. And for the seller, the same thing. If you have any questions, you can use the AI different program to give you a guide. But I want to really make sure the listener understand, right? I do have a few clients. They do, you know, AI, and they tell me, this is what I said. I told them, you'll get sued. Okay? You get sued. Because don't only listen to AI. Example, right? The buyer canceled, the seller buyer have dispute about the deposit. So I said, if you don't release deposit, you will get sued. Talk to your attorney.
12: Mm-hmm.
11: AI can give you a lot of answers.
12: But it cannot give you legal advice.
11: I said, leave alone, AI can't give you legal advice. I cannot give you legal advice. So I'm a real estate agent. I do 60 to 80 deals average each year. I can't give you legal advice. You need an attorney to give you legal advice. You should follow your attorney advice. No point had advice you don't follow. And that's how you get yourself in trouble. Because a lot of people now, AI told me, and then Baba told me.
12: Yeah, but AI is not the one all be all. It's just a guide, and it's only telling you.
11: When you get sued in court,
12: and there's AI,
11: you can't go tell the judge, AI told you to do so.
12: And it's not to the point where it's pulling data from maybe the whole nation and saying in general, every state has different. Well, you have to seek your legal advice of your attorney.
11: And also even from the legal perspective, Ken, you were attorney, real estate attorney, right? A lot of time it's not only legal decision, it's a business decision.
12: Of course.
11: Whether it's worth your time and energy and the hassle to go through this, right? It's business decision.
12: Yeah.
11: You know, I mean, it's not that simple. So I would urge everyone, it's fun, it's great.
12: It's a great tool. Use it as a supplemental tool to help you, but don't rely on it exclusively. And everything has to be verified and subject to checking with your real estate professional or your real estate attorney.
11: I mean, for us as an agent, there's a more, you know, like a almost like a free assistant, right? I mean, obviously you have to pay upgrade version, but it's still the price wise still very competitive, very reasonable. But used as a tool, so nothing with a real estate, nothing can replace human touch. It's the compassion, it's the emotional support, it's the knowledge. It's the local expertise, everything, you know, together, make an agent.
12: Right. And that would lead to my, that's a good prelude to my next question is, will AI or can AI eventually replace the real estate agent in their job?
11: For example, right, if the young generation, like the young one, they don't want to talk to anybody. I mean, like my niece and nephew.
12: Mm-hmm.
11: They all at home. They text each other.
12: Yeah.
11: And they don't eat together.
12: Yeah.
11: Yeah. they text each other. You know, they like my niece, right?
12: Yeah.
11: She like vegan.
12: Yeah.
11: So I don't know why, but she suddenly, because you know, the whole house
12: That's a good point. That's one way I think where AI has brought people a little bit further apart. It's like you see that even like 10 years ago, there used to be a broker opens used to be a very common theme, but that has seemed to fade away. I don't know, maybe it was partially due to COVID and it never got itself resumed again. But I think part of that is due to AI and the technology and that
11: it used to be
12: real estate has always been a people's business, and that would be a way for the agents to get together with one another and, you know, have the, instead of seeing it virtually, just have it, you know, see the house in person, because there's nothing as good as virtual is. There's nothing better than seeing it in person with your own eyes and ears and feeling the experience. So that's something that's really so while AI is beneficial in a lot of ways, there's some areas where you just can't replace the human touch.
11: You know, back to what you said, Ken, right? I mean, like I said, if young people, they don't want to talk to anybody, they can have the phone develop program, do the picture themselves, do everything themselves, put online themselves, and then buyers start to talk to each other through the text, and they can be.
12: And
11: right?
12: What amazed me is the last
11: but
12: time...
11: other people may not be you holding the hand like most of my clients.
12: Right, and that's what makes it that the people to people, they just still value the human element, the relationship. That you just can't replace the human-to-human touch, right? We'll see. Yeah, well, time will tell.
11: The future holds.
12: It's exciting, though. Yeah, and let's look at AI as a positive thing. Use it for your benefit, but always keep in mind to have your real estate professional guide you. They're the final
11: attorney.
12: Yeah, and your attorney guide you. All right, we are out of time. We hope you guys enjoy the show. We'll see you next week. Have a good one.
11: Thank you.
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17: Yeah, y'all already know what time it is. 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
17: And welcome back to another episode of the Silver Boys Podcast. Oh, man, Kyle, this week was crazy already.
18: Boy, you know, we go through an 82-game season, you know, we go through everything that happens in the playoffs for this moment right here, to get to where we're at, the NBA Finals. It is here, guys. We are here with it. You know, we about to be in for a treat with these two teams, right?
17: Yes, sir. Yes, sir. Indeed, two of the best teams right now, and for majority of the part, basically almost since they started, well, except for the Knicks, but you know how that go. Yeah. Things happen, but they got themselves back on track. But let's go back to last Saturday, because we didn't get a chance to talk about that.
18: Mm-hmm.
17: The Spurs going back to the NBA Finals after they were able to defeat the defending champions, Oklahoma City Thunder, 111-103 in Game 7. Victor Wembanyama won Western Conference MVP, ending off with 22 points and 7 boards in that game. On the other side, you had SGA giving it his all, 35 points, 4 boards, 9 assists, going out as strong as he could with, you know, a little bit of help. Not as much help as he would have liked, but, you know, he gave it his all for the Spurs. Spurs, they had guys going crazy. Sean Penny with 20.6 boards. Fox, he came alive with 15 points and 5 assists. Stephon Castle with 16.6 boards, 6 assists. Keldon Johnson and Dylan Harper both coming off the bench, added in with scoring, with Johnson with 11, Harper with 12. Then on the other side, you had Cason Wallace with 17 points, 7 boards, 4 assists. You had Jalen Williams with 11 points, 10 boards, 4 assists off the bench. Caruso with 12 points, 5 boards, 4 assists off the bench as well. And then McCain with 12 points off the bench too. So, Kyle, what did you think about the Spurs in that game 7?
18: Man, game seven, I thought was a complete team win for the Spurs, a great team effort. You know, having that many guys be able to score in double figure shows that you were able to pretty much get whatever you wanted almost, especially, you know, against a tough, you know, on the road. I thought that that was really more impressive to be able to go into OKC in a game seven, you know, knowing that pretty much home court advantage has been won by the teams that, you know, that have had it, you know, since game five and on pretty much. So I thought I was a little worried to start the game just because I didn't know if that they would be able to handle that pressure, that environment, you know. But shout out to the Spurs, man. Like, they gave it their absolute all. I like the defensive intensity that they played with, because, you know, they were like essentially like, we're going to let SGA get his. And not like we're going to let him, but like, you know, we're still throwing bodies at him, and shout out SGA for doing what he was doing. But I thought it was more of a defensive effort on trying to get everybody else to beat them, you know?
17: Yeah.
18: And to me, it just seems like, you know, the OKC Thunder, they couldn't, Jeremy King had 12 or whatnot, but he just needed a little bit more. He just needed more from those guys and, you know, the depth showed for the Spurs, in my opinion. It really did show. And I thought that was just a great team win, to be quite honest with you. And they fought. They fought hard for that win, bro. So it was deserving. It was, you know, and they were the healthier team at the end of the day, too. And what do we say? You know, the healthiest team, it all comes down who's the healthiest team, you know, at the, you know, into the Western Conference Finals, into the NBA Finals, blah, blah, blah.
17: Right, yeah, no, the healthiest team, or the team with the better IQ, the team that just executes better, and that's what the Spurs did. The Spurs were able to execute their plan well. They were able to play well together, too. Mm-hmm. The second half, the Thunder did not do as well. They just weren't really playing I'm not going to say that they weren't playing together. They just weren't playing sound basketball. A lot more one-on-ones. And you could see that as the series was going on. Mm-hmm. It was just starting to see a lot more one-on-ones instead of them playing. You even heard Reggie Miller on a call where they needed to play faster if they wanted to really get back into the game, but they were too busy slowing the ball down, trying to bring it up. And then the double team comes for SGA. Now you got to force it. Now they're forcing it out of his hands and forcing someone like a McCain or Caruso or Cason Wallace or whoever to beat them. And, you know, their plan essentially worked for them. And then, like you said, it also hurts that fact that they didn't have their number two and J-Dub. And they also, you know, missed out on AJ Mitchell, basically their sixth man coming off the bench as well. And another guy that can create his own shot for himself and for others. So, yeah, no, SGA just kind of, he was kind of left out there alone. But like I said, I give him his props because he did exactly what he could have done, you know, to at least carry that team and keep that team within that game. You know, obviously the biggest story coming out of that one was Chet Holmgren with a disappointing 4 points, 4 rebounds, 1 for 2 from the field. I didn't even put how many minutes he played, because at that point I didn't really care. I just know that he was nowhere to be found after the first quarter.
18: Yo, there was an AP. There is still an APB out for Chet Holmgren right now, guys. Because that man was not Bolo. Be on the lookout for real, guys. Boy, oh boy. No tenacity from Chet. No aggression. There's no passion. There's no aggression. There's no nothing. Nothing. And to me, I think they win that game if Chet at least scores 20, bro. Like, for real. For real. I really, like, I think that. Like, I think that. I think if he had just showed that he wanted to be there, you know? Because it just felt like, I ain't feel it in his heart. I didn't feel it. I ain't feel like he wanted to go at Wemby after Wemby has been going at you since the start of this series. You know what I'm saying? And with the emotion that Wemby was playing with against someone like Chet, like, if that was me, like, I'm not going to sit here and let this dude just think like he could, number one, get whatever he wants on me and act like I'm not going to go and attack myself either. Because then that was what was missing. Chet wasn't attacking, bro. Like, and how can you not, I don't get it. 4 points? He took two shots in a game seven. Tell me when that's okay.
17: Remember, not last week, but I think the week before, we were sitting here and we were asking Chet for more.
18: Yes.
17: And I felt like we were doing that literally all series.
18: Yeah, and we then were.
17: By game seven, he had no confidence, no will, no heart. It got ripped out by Wimby, and not just Wimby, by the rest of the team. When Vassell was barking at him in game six, Chet didn't even stand up for himself. He just sat there and just took it. And he just let those guys do whatever they want with him. Like, if someone like Vassell is barking at you or Castle, whatever, bro, you're bigger than them. Show them who you really are.
18: At least
17: Wimby went out there and showed everybody who he really was. He showed everybody that he's a dog. He showed everybody that I don't like Chet Holmgren. I don't like OKC. And I'm going to let everybody know about it night in and night out. And that's exactly what he did. Chet didn't do that. Chet, you're supposed to be this all pro player. You're supposed to be this all star. You're supposed to be, you know, one of the top guys. You were drafted, you know, high up in the first round for a reason. And you didn't show that. This is where the money is really made at. And in my opinion, for me personally, you lost a lot of respect from me.
18: Yeah, dude, you have no choice but to look at Chet completely differently now. And when your second guy in Jalen Williams is out and you're expected to step up because of the money that you're making, because of the expectations that were placed upon you, and especially as a competitive, you know, thing too, you just didn't show up. And it just looked like you were done. You look like the Cavs, honestly. Chet looked like the king of the Cavs. Done by the first quarter. Completely out the game. And then actually I did want to ask you, like, is it fair to put some blame on Mark Gagnon for not, you know, putting Chet in motions and in plays and in things that could get him, you know, some easy buckets, you know, some things that could bring his confidence up. Like, I just feel like there was no actions to get Chet the ball where he wanted to. There was no actions to get Chet, you know, comfortable, to get him to see the ball go through the basket. I just feel like he was just standing on the wing for a lot of this. You know what I mean?
17: Yeah, no, he was hiding off in the corner for a lot of it. You are completely right on that part. I do give a good amount of blame to Mark Gagnon as well, because if this is supposed to be your, you know, with your number two and / number three guy going down, I guess you could say with J-Dub and AJ Mitchell, Chet has to be the guy to step up. Okay. He's supposed to be another guy that is a very skilled big man that could, you know, he could hit three and things of that nature, even though he has a slow jump shot, and he's very athletic, who could get to the basket. And for Mark Gagnon to not take advantage of that, because the Spurs even showed you their hand, especially in that game seven, they had no respect for him. They were putting little guards on him and letting Wimby just probe in the middle and make sure that the middle was shut down. So yes, Mark Gagnon should take blame for that. And I looked at him and I'm like, why are we not getting him a little more involved? Why are we not putting him in pick and roll situations with SGA and making guys work? You know, so like it felt like as if the game was kind of put on a platter for the Spurs to win, because essentially when Chet Holmgren was out there, you were basically playing 5-on-4.
18: Yeah, essentially. Yeah. And like, you know, I just go back to like, you know, Chet obviously isn't the offensive, you know, guru that SGA or anybody like, you know, a guru is when it comes to offensive basketball. But it's like, bro, like, we just went next man up. What do we always say on this show? Next man up. And you have to be ready whenever your name and your number is called. You need to be ready. You need to stay ready so you don't have to get ready. And he was not ready. Cancun on three. Yeah, that's what he was ready for.
17: And he was ready to get up out of there.
18: I'm saying,
17: he wasn't ready. He was, like you said, he wasn't ready for prime time. He wasn't, he didn't want it enough. he did not want it enough. Like, I'm going back and I'm just looking. Like, I didn't even write his stat line for game one because it was irrelevant. Game two, 13 points, four boards. Like, why are you only on four boards?
18: Quiet, all series.
17: Game three, once again, didn't write his name down because he didn't do anything. Game four, 10 points and nine boards. A little better, but I need more. Game five, 16 points, 11 boards. Okay, see, that's better. That's what I like to see.
18: But 12 of those points came in the first quarter, I think. Or in the first half, for real.
17: Probably. And then a game six, when they got blown out, 10 points, 11 boards, whatever. Still a mediocre game. And then, like I said, game seven, didn't even show up. Didn't even bring his shorts to the game.
18: And
17: he was in the stands with me.
18: Last point, real quick that I want to say. Bro, you ain't even scored 20 points at all series. You could have gave me 5 points every quarter. 5 points every quarter would have got you 20.
17: Nope.
18: What? I don't know, man. We gonna have to have a conversation about Shea and what the future looks like for him on another episode, because I don't know. Like, where do you go from here, bro? Like,
17: we'll figure that out in the off season. But we got to move on to the NBA Finals now, as the Knicks take on the Spurs, and the Knicks surprisingly actually take game one. They didn't steal it. I think they took game one. 105 to 95. The Knicks win game one. OG Anunoby with 17 points and three boards. Cat with 18 points, 12 boards, four assists. Hart, he only had 3 points, but he had 15 boards and six assists. Brunson, 30 points. He did shoot poorly, but 19 of those points came in the second half, with 13 of them coming in the fourth. Once again, Captain Clutch doing it well, as he should. Landry Shamet coming off the bench with 13 points, going 3 for 6 from the deep. Ball. Champagne, he had 16 points and 10 boards. 15 of those points were in the first half. So essentially, he got shut up in the second half. Wimby, he had 26 points, 12 boards, 6 turnovers. He was 6 for 21 from the field. Just a bad, bad shooting night for Wimby. I expect better from him, and I think he will do better. Stephon Katsu has 17 points and 8 rebounds. Dylan Harper, who actually led the Spurs in scoring through three quarters, if I'm not mistaken, he has 16 points, 8 boards, 6 for 10 from the field, but he only played 3 minutes in the fourth.
18: Which was very interesting, because I think he really solidified himself, you know, as that dude in this first game. And I think missing out, and defensively too, I think he provides a lot more just because he is younger, you know? But I don't know, man. I think we're going to have a conversation about De'Aaron Fox as well, because, I mean, I don't know. What Dylan Harper is able to provide off the bench is great, because, like, you know, that's somebody that can give you, you know, 20 off the bench, you know, when your starters are not in. But it's like, I don't know, man. I might start Dylan Harper, dude. I would have a serious thought about starting Dylan Harper right now in game two.
17: I thought about it myself too. I think my only thing is, I understand where Mitch Johnson is coming from, the Spurs head coach. I understand where he's coming from with taking Dylan Harper out, just based off the fact that when him and Castle are in the game together, they play so fast that they are prone to turnovers. Mm-hmm. And I think that's the biggest problem right there, because the Knicks show that they're going to capitalize off of any and every mistake. And that's just being, you know, the older and more experienced team. So I think I understand, because I had to talk with my dad about this. I understand a little more where Mitch was coming from, where you wanted to possibly sit Dylan Harper. I think you should have played him a little more in the fourth quarter, probably a little more in the beginning, and probably a little more in the middle of that fourth quarter. And if you do want to close it out with De'Aaron Fox, by all means, because he can be a more trustworthy with the ball, because he's been in these tight situations before, as to where, am I really going to sit here and trust a second-year player in Castle and Harper to really, you know, hone the backcourt, where I'm going to have Brunson hawking him, where I'm going to have Josh Hart hawking him, or OG Anunoby and Mikal Bridges, who are two of some of the best two-way players in the game right now as well, hawking them, and understanding that, you know, any little mistake these guys are going to capitalize on, which we seen when Wimby himself, you know, dribbled the ball off of his foot or cat's foot at the end of that game. So I understand a little bit more like where that is, but I also understand where your concern is and a lot of other people's concern is with Harper, you know, possibly ending off that game. But yeah, no, that's actually a good one right there. I guess we'll see coming up in this next game in game two and beyond, like where they're really going to go with this, especially with the Lions, because if De'Aaron Fox doesn't play well and he doesn't shoot the ball well, like where do they really go at the end of this? Because, you know, it's been like this all playoffs, right? You know, he was hurt for majority of it. And then, you know, he comes back and even in the Western Conference Finals, he wasn't really having too many great games. Like there was high games, you know, there were games where he would only score like 4 or 6 points, but he would still have like 8 or 9 assists.
18: Yeah.
17: Type games, you know, where you could live with that. But, you know, with the stakes being as high in the NBA Finals, and like I said, with a veteran team who has been together, you know, the mistakes are the margin for errors now is razor thin. So.
18: Absolutely. And, you know, you have to shout out the Knicks defensively because it's like for them to be able to play the passing lanes as well as they did too, you know, that plays a big, big part into, you know, why Wemby had 6 turnovers in. And, you know, obviously as a guy that's 7'4", you're going to command a lot of defensive presence, you know?

0: don't mean nothing for real sometimes.
1: Exactly. And like it did here in game one, it really didn't mean anything, because once the game got tight and Brunson started showing everybody who Brunson really is, you know, it, you know, like I said, the margin for error is thin at that point. You know, exactly. You can't even really make a mistake, you know? So, and that's where I was with the whole Harper, you know, should have Harper played a little more, should Fox have been in. So that's where I think that goes. And, you know, sometimes you also just lean on seniority a little more too, because Fox has been around a lot longer. So he's seen a lot more than Dylan Harper, because Dylan Harper and Stephon Castle, they're still playing at a rate of speed that is dangerous for them, but also dangerous for the opponent as well, if you know what I mean.
0: So, but like, it often becomes a lot more dangerous for themselves than it does for the other team, because again, you know, you start to create these high turnovers, you know, you're just giving the Knicks opportunities to keep chipping away, and that's what they were doing, bro. I have to give, you know, shout out to Karl Anthony Towns. I wanted to shout out real quick just because, you know, he was going at Wemby offensively and defensively, you know, putting that body on him, bro. Like, you know, Wemby was doing this spin move at least four times, you know, on like, and Cat was just digging him up, bro. So it's just like that comes from watching film. That comes from knowing his tendencies. Like, so shout out Karl Anthony Towns for that. You know, shout out Landry Shamet, Jose Alvarado for providing valuable minutes off the bench when Jalen got hurt as well too. I thought Jose, you know, not that he kept that team together, but he kept it together for a little bit, you know, just tenacity, just actually, you know, going out, trying to create a shot, you know, going at Wemby even as well too, not being afraid of the moment, because we know who Jose Alvarado is at the end of the day too. So I thought it was important to give him a shout out. And Mitchell Robinson one more time too, broken pinky. I told you that boy was going to play, bro. Yes, sir.
1: Yeah, no, everybody on that Knicks team, man, everybody that came in, they chipped in somehow, some way, whether it was scoring, rebounding, assisting, you know, blocks, steals, everybody did everything. Like you said, they played the passing lanes very well. And that was something that was evident from the jump, the start of the game. And then, like you said, Jose Alvarado coming in, you know, he's chirping at Champagne because, you know, their rivalry goes back to when they were in high school going against each other. But, you know, Alvarado came in and he did what Alvarado does. He's a New Yorker at heart. So, you know, he gets it out the mud. He's gonna hustle. And when you need a bucket, you know, I'm not gonna say he's one of the guys that you're gonna go to, but he's a guy who's not gonna shy away from the moment. And he showed that. Shamet, per usual, you know, I think we're starting to get used to this now with Shamet.
0: For real.
1: Really starting to show off. Like you said, shout out to Cat, man. Cat holding it down with Wemby. I know some of my coworkers, you know, they were like, oh, Cat can get into foul trouble. Cat hasn't really been getting into foul trouble much this whole postseason, if we're really being honest with ourselves. So for him to be able to guard up Wemby the way that he was guarding him up and attacking him was awesome. Just watching, I just love how even like everybody, the whole team was timing his spins, because every time he spun, OG, Mikal, somebody had their hand in there knowing that he's tall, so that ball is going to be loose one way or another. So they were just picking at it and just getting those steals off that. So that was real cool to see. And then, like I said, Brunson, man, he didn't have the best shooting night, going 12 for 31 from the field. But guess what? He made the shots when they mattered the most, especially in that second half, especially in that fourth quarter, letting everybody know that basically since they started going to the playoffs, that he is arguably the most clutch player, you know, in this decade of the 2020s. So,
0: yo, easily, bro, easily, you know, once you get inside 5-6 minutes, bro, that's Jalen Brunson time, bro. And that's like truly amazing to see. Like, yo, you are Captain Clutch. I trust Jalen Brunson with my life at this point. I do. I really do.
1: So I have this stat right here, right? In the fourth quarter of the 2026 playoffs, Jalen Brunson has 105 points, he's shooting 59% from the field, 62% from three, 93% from the free throw line.
0: Gee, like he's going to go down as like when we talk about like playoff performers, bro, and like elevating your level of play in times of need, in times of desperation, and he's going to have his own name away from everybody else. Like, genuine.

0: Totally. Like that's how I feel. Like I really do feel like that because the way he just elevates his play so much when it gets in their crunch time and the ball is you know, you need to see the ball go through the hoop, bro. Like you could pencil him in for a bucket, you know?
1: Yeah.
0: And like how often can we say that about realistically anybody for it, dude? Like
1: it's hard.
0: Especially like, at this point, like in our generation. Like I've never really seen nothing like this before.
1: Yeah, no, he's up there with the likes of in the fourth quarter when we're talking about scores, he's up there with the likes of, you know, the greats of a Jordan, of a Bryant, of even a Bron, a KD. He's up there with those guys, man, and that's saying a lot.
0: That's 6'1", 6'2", dude.
1: Yeah, shoot, maybe not even, right?
0: Not even, bro. He might be 6 foot flat, dude, like 5'11", maybe.
1: I don't think he's that small.
0: Nah, I don't think he's that small either.
1: But yeah, no, he's the man right now, and he's showing it. And that Knicks team, they just got it going on right now. And for them to be able to take game one, I think it puts a lot more pressure on the Spurs now to really come back and try to fight back in game two. So we'll definitely see what we're in store for, you know, coming up this weekend, and game two coming up Friday, and then we got game three on coming back to New York. Was that
0: Monday?
1: So it's gonna be fun. It's gonna be fun.
0: Don't let the Knicks win game two, bro. It's over after that if they do. I just want to put that.
1: It'll be dangerous. But we only have a couple more minutes left, so we'll get into some of the crazy stuff that went on Monday in football. So the Rams trade for Myles Garrett as they send Jared Verse, a 2027 first round pick, a 2020 second round pick, and a 2029 third round pick to the Browns. Garrett waived his no trade clause to go to the Rams, but in his Rams contract, he will keep that no trade clause. So big stuff for the Rams. They're showing it again that they are going all in. They feel it this year. They think that they have the team to do it this year. And with this trade and with the signings that they made with Trent McDuffie and some others coming in on that defensive end, and the way that they've been able to keep that offense together, There is a reason why they're favorites right now to win the whole thing again.
0: Yeah, I second everything that you're saying. It's just, you know, as if the Rams weren't already like right there essentially to go and win the Super Bowl, bro. Like this just puts them in another stratosphere for real. And it's just like, I have no words for real because like, yo, you go to the Rams, bro, the Rams. Like, yo, yeah, you think about who is there, Aaron Donald, just the names that, like, you know, that name of Aaron Donald being there, like, now you got Myles Garrett, bro, like, come on, bro, that's insane to me.
1: Who is arguably the greatest defensive player that we've ever seen at this point, right, because of the damage that he was able to do in Cleveland, and I'm so happy for him now, because now on a team that is expected to win, and that I believe is going to win, a majority of the season. Now he really gets to showcase his talent, and the whole world gets to see who he really is. Because let's be honest, if he wasn't really into the AFC North division, you really wasn't going to watch the Browns like that.
0: Not at all.
1: But yeah, no, that is awesome. The AJ Brown traded to the Patriots now, finally. After months of speculation, the Eagles will get a 2020 first round pick and a 2027 fifth round pick for AJ. So that is going to be awesome. He's back with his coach, Mike Vrabel, and he's with a quarterback in Drake May, who is not afraid to let that ball fly.
0: Yeah, man. You know, we were just waiting for this to happen and waiting for the news to actually break through for real. So I'm not like surprised by this by any stretch of the imagination, but I'm glad he's out of Philly. I'm glad he's, you know, hopefully, you know, no turmoil, no, you know, hopefully he'll be able to really just play. I think is going to be important. And, you know, having a young quarterback as well in Drake May, who you just said is not afraid to let that ball fly, and who's going to throw the air out that ball. Like, you know, there should be no qualms with not getting the ball, essentially, too.
1: And then a couple of things just to end it off. Russell Wilson will be retiring. He just finalized a deal to be a CBS sports analyst, and he will be on the pregame show, if I'm not mistaken. So pretty cool stuff right there. Russell Wilson had a great career You know, won a Super Bowl, went to two, you know, he bounced around by the end of his career, but he was, you know, a bit of a, just a service quarterback, just to, you know, get teams, a bridge quarterback, I should say, just to get teams, you know, into their next phase of life as a quarterback with other teams, with other players, excuse me.
0: Yeah.
1: But yeah, congrats to him, all the best to him, and I hope he enjoys retirement.
0: Yeah, man. I mean, you know, Russell Wilson, you know, was a staple in this league for so long, you know, so I'm happy that he's moving on to other things. I'm happy that, you know, he's still here. I'm happy that, you know, we'll be able to see more of him because he is a smart dude nonetheless, like, you know, and his football insight will be very valuable as he's on this pregame show for CBS.
1: Yep, yep, definitely. And just to end it off, the Giants signed three receivers on minimum deals in Braxton Berrios, Odell Beckham, and Juju Smith-Schuster.
0: But yo, hey, I love it. I love it. You ain't going to hear no qualms from me, brother. You ain't going to hear nothing bad from me. I'll take them. Keep building that room. Keep building that wide receiver room so Jackson Dart got room to throw that thing. Yes, sir. Yes, sir.
1: Yeah, for sure. But
0: especially with being out too, you know what I mean? Like being on the fence, I should say.
1: Well, he's gonna be out, so
0: yeah.
1: We just don't know when he'll be back. But we gotta end it here. That is our episode for this week. I hope you guys enjoyed just as much as we did. You know, we'll be back next week with more NBA final stuff. And I'll be back next week for sure with, cause there were more signings in the NFL, but we just did not have enough time to get to it. But till then, I'm your host, Cam Silver.
0: All right, my co-host, Kyle Silver.
1: And this is the Silver Boys.
0: Thank you. Thank you.
2: NBC News Radio. I'm Scott Carr. Votes are still being counted in California to see who will be in the runoff to be the next state governor. Democrat Javier Becerra has officially received enough votes in the primary to make the November ballot, but thousands of votes are still being counted. Republican Steve Hilton and Democrat Tom Steyer are still vying for the second spot in the runoff. As a former reality TV star is battling for second place in the primary election to be mayor of L.A., but as Phil Farrar reports, the gap is narrowing.
3: The latest election results show Councilmember Nithya Raman trailing former reality TV star Spencer Pratt by 7,500 votes. Incumbent Mayor Karen Bass appears to be in the November runoff. She leads with nearly 35% of the vote. The Registrar Recorder County Clerk's Office shows Pratt with 27%, Raman just 1 point behind with 26%. 77% of the vote has been counted. I'm Phil Farrar.
2: The manhunt continues in Ohio for several gunmen who shot 12 people at a festival in Toledo. Police there say a dozen people, ranging in ages from 14 to 61, were injured in the shooting Saturday at the city's annual Old West End Festival. Two of the victims are in critical condition. Police say the gunmen were likely shooting at each other. They've yet to be identified. American forces have struck down two Iranian attack drones over the Strait of Hormuz. U.S. Central Command announced on X this morning the drones were threatening international maritime traffic. Iran's accusing the U.S. of violating its own ceasefire by attacking the drones. In West Virginia Saturday, five people were injured when a strong wind blew over a tent during a baseball game. The New York Post reports thousands of fans were attending the game when a powerful wind swept over the sold-out venue, sending a large tent flying into a nearby parking lot. Police say five people were taken to local hospitals for treatment. There's no word on their condition. Scott Carr, NBC News Radio.
4: We are
5: Remember, you have to win two of them just to get back to even, just to get your money back. So I try not to get involved with laying juice. But I will tell you something I've never told you, Jeff. I am really proud of what I have done with you guys. I put it this way, for anyone listening, maybe you're new to this or just listening for the first time, or veteran listeners. So we have a text chain that we text between me, Brian, Jeff, and Russ Axelrod, one of our guys here. And I'll put on, you know, some really good bets before they move. Preseason games, some great futures. Over the years, there's been some unbelievable prop list over the years. Absolutely crushed it. And I'll give it to, I guarantee you, without Jeff even saying anything here, I bet you Jeff bets 90% of everything I send to him. You know, especially if it's on that chain. So, which is hard to do. You know, it's hard to follow somebody else. You know, everyone has their own opinions and own egos and, you know, He'll bet 90%. And I think Brian's even up there too. If Brian's around a place that you can bet legally, I think he's going to bet something I send. But I know Jeff is, because I could see him during the show sometimes. So he'll go right after I send something, he'll go to bet. So it's hard to follow anyone blindly, but when you have someone that wins at a good point, and we're betting obscure stuff, especially when we're betting preseason football.
4: Oh, preseason football's my favorite.
5: You're taking three and it's close at minus one. I mean, of course, even if you don't like the side, they can get off and have a beautiful middle. So, I will give you guys credit for following there.
4: Cost me a sports book last August. They will not take my action no more after preseason.
5: Yeah.
4: It is what it is. That happens.
5: But no, it's good.
4: And the NFL props, man. I mean, geez, what a killing last year.
5: And I always send you guys like 12 to 15. And I could just picture when most people see that, they're saying, what is this guy out of his mind? Where Jeff says, no, let's go. He'll send me the LFG. Yeah, let's go. I can't wait.
4: I'm totally in. Just wait a second. Okay. Put in the props.
5: Yeah.
4: Okay. Just like,
6: right. Yeah.
4: The thing is, I always get them. Like the best part is like crack sends them when I'm sleeping for the most part. And they haven't moved that much by Sunday morning.
5: No.
4: I just wake up in the morning. My kids are still sleeping. Mm. It's Sunday morning of game day. I'm having a coffee by myself. Everyone's still dead asleep. Just putting in these props, like just banging them out, making a list of them just to make sure we got them right. They haven't moved terribly much. I mean, look, obviously I can afford to do that. We always say, right? Like yesterday in the Belmont, I'm 0 for ever horse racing. I can't wait to lose next year in the Derby. And I had like $120 yesterday on our buddy Chris Felica had his car. I just tailed his car. $120, like not a ton. Mm-hmm. Lost every cent. It is what it is. But like I told my wife, like I got $120 on this. She's like, you have what? I'm like, you spend that much? Like
5: big mistake.
4: Like what do you spend that much? Like just. Breathing
6: Frank,
4: last
6: that's
4: week.
6: Not a
4: what
6: veteran
4: are doing?
6: Move
4: like,
6: there,
4: are,
6: huh? Is that what you're saying?
5: Well, you know, it's not his fault. Most men, they do the same thing. You know, you can't get the your better halves involved in anything. You know, like you just can't tell them anything, but you can't tell them about your wins either. Don't tell them about the wins.
4: Oh, no.
5: Don't tell them about the losses.
4: I didn't tell about the West Virginia team total over yesterday in the college baseball World Series. I guess they're not yet. No, but I was on number 8 yesterday, and the horse was like did not have a good run. Golden Tempo wins again. Golden Tempo, I feel like
5: great story.
4: Now I know,
6: awesome
4: like
6: story, yeah.
4: I horse racing has to fix the schedule because Golden Tempo feels very likely they could have won all three races, right?
5: Yeah, I mean, the Triple Crown.
4: They didn't run the Preakness because it's so close to the Derby. Don't you want to fix the calendar, like to get these stories?
6: I would. Yeah, it's
4: sport?
6: Tough, right? Yeah. They talked about it before the race, and it's kind of interesting, right? Because I get both sides of the argument. I'd be in favor of spacing it out a little bit more because it's better for the sport. You get the casuals involved. That's what you need in horse racing. You want to see them go for a Triple Crown. It would bring a lot more of excitement, a lot more ratings. So that's what you need for the sport. If it's better for the sport, that's what you should do. But I do get the counter argument is, it should be really tough. It's really tough to win the Triple Crown. And if you start spacing it out, well, all of a sudden we're thinking, well, it's not as tough. This is more of an asterisk situation. That's more of, you know, like the purest horse racer type person. Like you should be worried about the sport's longevity as a whole. And I think Triple Crown chases are better for the sport. It's not better for the sport that it's happened in each of the last 2 years that the Derby winner has skipped the Preakness. And then they win the Belmont, and it's like, well, shoot, they might have won all three.
5: Sure.
6: That's not good for horse racing, I don't think.
5: Yeah, no, and it's, but this is still a cool story. But like you guys said, yeah, of course, you wish the races were a little bit more apart there. But what a great story. Golden Tempo. Sherry DeVoe does it again. She was a local Saratoga girl. That's the site of this year's Belmont. It's just so cool. I've been to Saratoga. I went at least 20 times when I lived back in Jersey, New York. I loved going to Saratoga in the summer, but it was a little too hot. I used to go during Travers Week in August. It was sometimes it could be so hot, rain. Yeah. Now this had to be great. Early June, seeing the Belmont up at Saratoga. Wow. What a fantastic opportunity. And I do miss the spa. That's the nickname, the spa.
6: Yeah. The spa, huh?
5: Yep.
6: Yeah. Okay. Nice. That's very nice. But yeah, you mentioned it. Sherry DeVoe. She does it again. First female trainer to win the Kentucky Derby. Now the first female trainer to win two legs of the Triple Crown. Shout out to her, man. And that's awesome. to be born in Saratoga Springs. I mean, that's the official name in New York. Yep. And, you know, grow up there. That's awesome to go back there. And she's kind of shied away from that. She shies away from everything. She shies away from all the attention, all the limelight. And that's fine. No problem with that. But she's even shied away from being born in Saratoga Springs, where she's like, I kind of grew up in Florida and I'm in Kentucky now. And like, it's always distancing herself from, it's cool sure, though, but, sure. But for her to be able to do that, two legs of the Triple Crown, that is an awesome achievement, man. And what, 6-1 yesterday? That goes off awesome. As the winner right there.
5: Awesome.
6: So yeah, very cool. All right. So, game three, we'll stretch our legs out a little bit more and extend it into the next segment. But, what are you guys thinking? Just simply, are you expecting the Spurs to not just punch back, but to break through and to win game three? Can you go that far?
4: Crackle, we have it there. I will not play a side in this game. I'll tell you that.
5: Schwartzy. All right.
4: No side in this one. I did play the Spurs the first quarter in the first two games and it's been successful. That at least got me a little bit. I didn't play a side in game one. I played the Spurs in game two. I'll tell you what, Brian, here's the deal. Let's say there's 2 minutes left in the game. Mm-hmm. Okay. I know the Knicks have Jalen Brunson. He might not make every shot, but I know they got him. Who are the Spurs going to with 2 minutes left? They're going to Wemby, who again is not making a mid-range jumper in the way Brunson is. He is an incredible player. He's 22 years old. He still needs a signature thing, right? Yeah. He doesn't have that quite yet. And that's fine. He's still got 29 the other night. I actually think it's Dylan Harper, to be honest. I think Dylan Harper is the guy who at least will get you to the basket, right? He'll get the ball to the basket. I think it's Fox. But the pick and roll was fine. You know, they got the shot they maybe wanted at the end there, but that's my thing. Is like 2 minutes left. Who's making the big Spurs shot?
6: It's fair. I would just say this. I think that game two was just such a debacle down the stretch where you saw everything that could go wrong did for Wemby in particular, where it was the missed shot with 30 seconds to go when they're going quick, getting a 2-for-1, which is what they should have done. But makeable shot, he misses it. He misses the last second shot to win it. He has the horrible turnover. It was just such a calamity. I think we've gone too far with like Wemby. It just can't be trusted whatsoever in the clutch moments. You know what I mean? Like there's just that feeling where you go back to, what was it, game one on the road against the OKC Thunder. He's hitting a logo three.
4: Yeah.
6: You know what I mean? Like if he doesn't hit that three, they lose that game. They might very well lose that series if they don't get that game one win. So I'm just saying, let's not sell all of our stock on like Wemby cannot be trusted. He's not clutch at all. But I get your point, right? He doesn't have that signature like, all right, you dump it down into him on the block and he just can't be stopped. He doesn't have that signature thing. Yeah. And you're seeing that he needs that in a series like this against the Knicks. That's fair.
4: Yeah. And I do, man, it just, are the Spurs getting swept? Like, are they going to lose the first three games?
6: I just can't believe
4: they
6: are, man.
4: That's like where I'm at with the series. Like, I think the Spurs are, I think that they're not going to be intimidated by the environment. I think they're just not. I don't really expect that to happen. Mm-hmm. The environment's going to be crazy and wild, and I can't wait to just as a fan to watch it from like where I'm, you know, from where I'm sitting on you know, tomorrow night. The extra day of rest probably helps the Spurs. You know, there are times Wemby looks a little gassed out there. He's playing more minutes than he did during the regular season. But crack, I'm not counting the Spurs out. I don't think that they're going to win the series. But if they win Game Three, the pressure is squarely on the Knicks. And then they get it back to San Antonio for sure in Game 5, right? Like, if they win Game 3, they get it back to San Antonio in Game 5. So it's not done yet, but I don't know. I don't have a great feel for if the Spurs actually get it done.
5: The Spurs are obviously in some trouble here, but they have to find a way to win this game, stay in the series. They have every chance. They had every chance to win Game 2, but they have to put that completely behind them and get ready for the wild atmosphere at the Garden. I just think the Knicks are a better and more experienced team here and playing well on offense now as any team in recent history. I mean, they really play great team basketball and everyone knows their role and no one really forces anything. You have to give the props to the head coach Brown, who Knicks fans weren't too happy about when he replaced Tom Thibodeau was replaced last summer. The Knicks fans were going crazy.
6: Yeah,
5: they love Thibodeau, so they really You know, you got to give them all credit. It's important for the Spurs to get a good start, though. I'll tell you right away. If they don't get a good start and get the crowd out of it early, they could be in a lot of trouble, too. I expect them to get the benefit of the whistles, too. So they had 27 free throw attempts in the last game. You know, I had Cat and Hart both in foul trouble. I think we'll see another close, tight game that comes down to the last 5 minutes and who can keep their composure down the stretch.
6: Yeah, that's one thing. And look, I could be wrong about this. I do not expect the Spurs to shrink in that environment, right? Like, I don't know that they're going to win. I don't know that they're going to play great, but I don't expect them to shrink. You know, you could see the Cavs shrink in that series, you know, and they gave up at home the last two games of that series. I expect the Spurs, even though you've seen their inexperience in each of the first two games down the stretch, do them in, right? Like, the Knicks went on an 11-0 run to close game one. And then when the score is tied, the Spurs just, you know, they just wet themselves. There's no other way to say it. But even a team like that whose inexperience has shown, I still expect them, even in that environment. And listen, they're not just going to be fighting the Knicks. They're going to be fighting the entire city. Yeah. Like that's a tough spot to be in. I still don't expect them to shrink. I don't expect them to be committing a bunch of dumb turnovers and they just can't make an outside shot to save their lives. And they're clearly just completely thrown off. I just don't think that's going to happen. Do you expect that to happen, Jeff?
4: No, but I could see the Knicks having, one of their like 55% 3-point shooting games. And that's if the Spurs, there's nothing they could do about it. Like you're still playing well, but you just can't do anything that, you know, about the, you know, that they're just, you know, playing better than you, right? Like I think that legitimately could happen. And again, it doesn't mean that the Spurs aren't playing well, but Shamet doesn't miss. Josh Hart makes 5 3. Josh Hart's been terrible in offense in this game. What if he has that 5 3-pointer game, right? What if Brunson, who hasn't shot the three very well, ends up becoming, you know, a 3 or 4 or 5 OG? I got a pretty good number on OG. To not have a 5 3-pointer game, basically, at like -130. I mean, he's only made, I think, 2 or 3 in both of the games so far. Like, what if he has a 7-point 3-pointer? Like, I think there's a chance these things are still available to the Knicks. Mm.
5: Guys, what do you think? There's a market up there. Series correct score. Someone just sent me this. So, in other words, the series, Knicks 4-0, 4-1, 4-3, 4-2, 4-3. Of course, the Spurs 4-3 and 4-2 and 4-3. What do you think the favorite is? The favorite, overwhelmingly, is the Knicks sweep at 4-0, wow. Plus 1, yeah, plus like 150. 4-1 wow. Plus 450, which I don't like. 4-3 kind of interests me more. Knicks 4-3 plus 10-1.
4: What's 4-2?
5: 4-2 Knicks is plus 330.
4: Yeah.
6: That's not bad. You'd be back home. Yeah.
4: But the price is not great because
5: and that's why those one-way markets are so tough to bet. But I just thought it was kind of interesting how much of a favorite 4-0 was. I could never bet that at only plus 155. They have to win.
4: Well, not now.
5: Can never.
6: Crack. What is it for Spurs 4-2?
5: 4-2. Oh, Spurs 4-2 is plus 15-1. That's the longest shot.
6: And you could have got that at plus 120 before the series. You know, the minus 1.5. Series began. Now it's 15-1. Like, oof. That's what late game collapses can do for you.
5: Right? Sure.
6: Right there.
5: Sure.
6: Holy cow. Wow, that's insane.
4: I think best case for the Spurs, I know that not, you know, winning is the best case, but it does feel like best case for the Spurs is that it's like they lose 4-2, right? Like respectable. You win a couple games, you lose game 6 at home to the Knicks, right? Like that feels like, and it gets to game 7, you feel good about San Antonio, but you got to start with tomorrow, right? And that's got to be the first one you start with. To get there.
6: Yeah, and I think it's a weird, I don't know how to say it exactly, but you know, building not just, you're trying to win the finals right here, right now. I get it. But I think it's a much different feeling heading into the next season. How they feel about themselves, how we feel about the Spurs. Let's say they battle back and, you know, they go down in valiant fashion. They win 2 games. They lose on the road in this nip and tuck game 6. You're looking at the Spurs like, hey, man, they're still ahead of schedule. They took down OKC. Like, the future is bright. If they get swept, you're like, man, this team's got a lot of work to do. You know, it's a much different feeling going forward for them, too.
5: Guys, I'm in the pickle here. I have tickets tomorrow for the Athletics here in Las Vegas. So the Athletics are here versus the Brewers. Yeah, the Brewers tomorrow. I have suite tickets.
6: Oh wow!
5: I can't find anyone to go with. Do you believe that? Like, no, everyone wants to watch the Knicks tomorrow, right? The Knicks and Spurs. So.
6: Oh, right, yeah.
5: Yeah.
6: So where are they playing at?
5: They play at a local park here in Summerlin. It's unbelievable.
6: Wow.
5: It's really, they had some summer games here. What a great fan experience right up against the field there. And, really cool. I got suite tickets. A buddy of mine gave me some suite tickets, but he gave them to me like 2 months ago. He asked me about, hey, you want to go to one of the six? There's like six games here. Do you want to go to one of the six games playing the Rockies or, Milwaukee? And, it just so happens that it's falling on the same day. So I asked a couple people and like nobody, everyone wants to be home to watch the,
6: game.
4: Yeah.
6: Man, but and that says a lot, right? Like, it's a 2-0 series lead for the Knicks. It's just the power of the Knicks, man, to possibly be able to do this or to see the Spurs fighting back. I'll tell you what, the NBA fan in me, it would have been so much better if somehow, some way the Spurs pulled out game two.
4: Yeah.
6: Like it's just, RJ said it, Richard Jefferson, this is a heavyweight fight, man. These games have been off the charts and now it's a 2-0 series lead. And man, if the Spurs can't win game three, you are looking at a very real possibility that this is a sweep. I can't believe it's going to be that.
4: I also the Knicks winning this series in dominating fashion will put them up there with the 0-1 Lakers and like the 17 Warriors as far as best playoff runs we've seen in recent history. I don't know if they're anywhere as good as those two teams.
6: Oh, they're not even close. But yeah, I agree. This would be the greatest run in NBA playoff history. If they're able to sweep the Spurs, it's not debatable. Like, it's undebatable, right? Like,
4: think about the 17 Warriors have at least, four Hall of Famers, right?
6: Right.
4: Like, on their team, Durant, Curry, Thompson, and Green.
6: Yeah.
4: The Lakers have Kobe and Shaq, and Phil Jackson, and you got Brunson, who's, all in his way. I mean, who knows? The NBA Pro Basketball Hall of Fame lets anyone in. I mean, who knows if Towns or OG at some point, whatever. Yeah, but like,
6: maybe Cat, but.
4: Yeah, but like, Brunson's in for sure, right? I mean, like, it's just not the same caliber as those teams. And the 0-1 Lakers and other guys on that team that were incredible players as well that aren't Hall of Famers. But it's just not the same. It's not just not the same team. And so the Knicks pulling this off, they have to be in that discussion. And I don't think I want to have that discussion. Knicks fans.
6: Well, don't. That's why the lack of just Hall of Famers galore, that's why it makes the run even better, right? That's why it's even more outstanding that they're just blowing teams out left and right, have won 13 straight. They'd win 15 straight games if they win these last two. Are these next two, right? Like that's insanity right there. So outstanding streak, but that's the thing, man, is if the Spurs can just get one, you know what I mean? Just get one win somehow, some way. Where does that series go from there? Right? Like that's why tomorrow night is so intriguing, man. There's no doubt. All right, we got Bill Krakenberger, professional sports handicapper, Jeff Schwartz, 8-year NFL veteran. I'm Brian Noe. 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All right, coming up next, will one NFL team have a better record than this other NFL team? We'll compare notes on that coming up. 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
6: 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Bet on the soccer showdowns with two up early payouts, so that if you're up by two, BetMGM will pay you. 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All right, so we got the A.J. Brown trade officially going down. A.J. Brown being traded from the Eagles to the Patriots. We expected that for weeks. Finally happened this last Sunday. And we haven't been on the air since then. And so I just kind of looked over here, and kind of interesting situation over here. If you look at the season win totals for the Patriots and the Eagles, both at 9.5, both at -145 juice at BetMGM right now. So it begs the question. The Eagles lose A.J. Brown. The Patriots trade for A.J. Brown. They're both at 9.5 season wins, -145. Who has a better record, Jeff? What do you think?
4: Well, that's a good question. I'll tell you what. This is a very interesting situation, right? Because, like, A.J. Brown wanted out of a good situation in Philly, a winning organization, a place where he's hoisted Super Bowl championships, a place that seems stable, even though, look, I think Sirianni is always on a perpetual hot seat. And the offense wasn't great last year. They went and got a new OC who is from that, you know, Shanahan McVay tree of easy offense, right? They just get easy offense in this system. To go to New England, where it's just not as good in New England offensively right now. Drake May might be better than Hurts as a passer, but offensive line not as good, run game not as good. You know, I think McDaniel's a good play caller, but he's not as good. And it's what he wants to be in, right? It's when the Brown basically hand chose. I think New England takes a step back this year because of their schedule, and I don't know. When you think about, like, really what I call game wreckers, Brian, how many do they have on their team where you're like, man, this guy, like, just, we gotta really make sure he doesn't kill the game for us. I don't have a ton, man. I just don't. So I think they're gonna be good. Philly, to me, I don't have a great answer. I wish I did. They feel very boom or bust. Either the OC comes in and it works, Brian, they win 12 games, or it doesn't work, and they win 6 games. I don't think there's much of a middle ground for Philly. Kind of a cop-out answer there. I mean, I think Philly can be better than New England if the offense takes off. I will say, A.J. Brown's comments on the way out did not like. And I wonder if there's a little bit of just freedom with him gone. He clearly didn't get along with Jalen Hurts. He was putting stuff out in the media as a source. I didn't love that crack. I think crack has New England over this season, but I don't know if he has him over the Eagles.
5: No, I thought I sent you guys, remember the copies of the tickets I sent you guys? I'm actually pretty lucky on these two right now anyway. I sent you guys copies of tickets about 5-6 weeks ago. And you know, it was actually funny to see on the rundown because two of these two teams are two on the list that I played. Over 9.5 wins for the Patriots, under 10.5 wins for the Eagles. Mm. So I actually say I hope they both win 10. I can cash on both. Patriots' schedule is obviously tougher than it was last season, but they also have more experience than they did last season. So you have to just hope that off-the-field distractions from this offseason don't affect the team or the coaching situation there. The Eagles had a lot of distractions last year, but now A.J. Brown is gone. A lot of this season is on Hurts' shoulders. Can he show this Super Bowl-winning quarterback that he was a few years back, or will he look more like he did last season, slower, maybe even uninterested at times? But however, sitting here middle of June... Can't wait for the NFL season to get here.
6: Oh, man. Yeah. right. Like, man, you could look at the schedules all over the place, you know, up, down, sideways, you name it. The road gets tougher for the Patriots. There's no doubt. First place schedule. How about these teams? So at Seattle, defending champs, at Jacksonville, 113 games, hosting Pittsburgh. The divisions they play, AFC West, NFC North. Those are two pretty tough divisions if you look at them compared to what the Patriots had last year. It's crazy how much of an upgrade that was. The Patriots last season, AFC North, it was the AFC North, NFC South. Like, the NFC South is terrible top to bottom, so it's a tougher path for the Patriots, there's no doubt. Eagles, look, man, they don't have the two layups in their division that the Patriots do. You know, the Patriots have the Jets and the Dolphins. The Giants and the Commanders are way better than the Jets and Dolphins. Those four games make a big difference. With all that being said, I would just say I think it's going to be the Eagles having a better record. I would expect the Patriots to not be not have the same record that they had last year or even close. They're going to drop off by a couple of games at least, I would imagine. And even though I think Drake May is a better quarterback than Jalen Hurts is, I just, like, it's not just a quarterback league. That's the most important position, but it takes a lot more than just that. And I think the Eagles collectively have a better team than the Patriots do. So I think the Eagles win more games, but it'll be close.
4: It'll be close. I think the Eagles, the combust factor, I think, is real. You traded Brown, obviously. You brought a new OC. If it doesn't work with this OC, I mean, that's not going to work. My concern with the OC is that he's a first-time play caller, and you have a quarterback in Hurts who doesn't make adjustments terribly well, and now you have an OC who hasn't had to make adjustments, Brian. And so what happens early in the season when things are going poorly? Is Hurts going to take to this offense? It's so different. Right. The offense he's played in the past. The offensive line there is older.
6: Yeah.
4: Barkley wasn't as good last season. Now you're down one wide receiver. I don't know, man. I hate down the Eagles because they just continually win in the trenches, which is you have to do each week, you know, and they have really good OC, I mean, really good DC, obviously, and good infrastructure. All those things matter, but...
6: It always makes me nervous, too, when you're talking about a quarterback and it's like, well, he doesn't take snaps under center that often. It's like, well, he's going to have to, you know what I mean? When he's doing play action, he doesn't really turn his back to the offensive line or the defense. It's like, this is the NFL. It's crazy when it's sometimes like that with certain quarterbacks where they don't have a whole lot of experience doing this. It's like, well, he's got to get experience. I don't know what to tell you. Like, this is the NFL. You need a little bit more tools in your toolbox right there, right? Like, it's crazy when that happens from time to time. But listen, Caleb Williams with the Bears, he didn't take a whole lot of snaps under center. Like, these quarterbacks have to grow at some stage, right? Or they're going to be behind the times. So we'll see if Jalen Hurts can grow in another different variation of an offense. So I just think like everybody put way too much on Petullo last year. Like, everything, like, the national deficit was Petullo's fault. Like, everything was Petullo's fault. And it's like, no, sometimes Jalen Hurts had wide open receivers that he didn't see and didn't get the ball to. It's not just Petullo. So I'm very interested to see what happens this year with Jalen Hurts in particular.
5: Preseason football, 8 weeks away.
6: I know you're counting down the weeks and the days right there.
5: Right, right around absolutely. The corner. No, you know how many people say, are you guys sick? You three guys bet preseason football. Yeah. I mean, it's so, it's crazy that you would bet that. Is something
0: no,
5: wrong
0: not.
5: With you?
0: It's not.
5: I wish I had all preseason, no regular season. How about that?
6: You have way better edges. That's the whole thing. Yeah. I wish, for the people who think that way, Crack, I wish we would have one regular season game. One that is exactly like preseason, where it's like, hey, after, like, the starters for this team are going to play the first quarter or the first half, and then that's it. Right? Like, can you imagine a regular season game where that's the case? People would be betting crazy on that game.
4: It is week 18 a lot of times, and those are, and oftentimes, sometimes, the motivation of those games is so different that, you know, even sometimes a team that you think is going to win just doesn't win that game. Look, the thing about the preseason, too, you should correct me if I'm wrong here. But, like, a lot of it just comes down to people reading daily reports about teams, right? And reading
5: it's all
4: beat
5: reading.
4: Reporters.
5: It's all
4: just
5: beat
4: like,
5: reporters.
4: It's not like it people is. Are telling Crack, hey, man, yeah. we're going to play our guys one quarter. It's just no. dudes doing research. Research can be done by all of us that right. just to do the research. And Crack's people are doing the research on these games to figure out whether or not someone's playing or not playing. And so...
5: or how long they're going to play. Correct. It's coaches. It's correct. Team. It's
4: also,
5: social
4: there
5: media.
4: Are trends. There yep. are trends with coaches, too. Defensive coaches tend to
5: that's
4: cover
5: right.
4: more... Cover more
5: that's
4: preseason right. games. The offense coaches do. There's, we could spend many weeks talking about this when we get closer to it. I'll explain why. There's things to look at in those, you know, for these games. There's a lot of yeah. edges you can have.
6: Listen, one of the major absolutely. Edges we have on this show is a guy named Isaac Lowenkron. Huh? You just, you know, it's just pound money each time. He's got more stuff for us here right now. What's going on, Ilo?
1: Well, no one really has an edge, Brian, in the men's singles final at Wimbledon because they have gone back and forth. Germany's Alexander Zverev took the first set over Italy's Flavio Caboli 6-1. But in the second set, Caboli came back to win it over Zverev 6-4. They're right now in the third set of a match tied at one set apiece, and Zverev has a 5-4 lead over Caboli as we speak in the men's final at the French Open. In game 3 of the Stanley Cup final on Saturday night, the Vegas Golden Knights took a 4-0 lead over the Carolina Hurricanes, including the fastest hat trick in Stanley Cup final history by Mitch Marner, only to have the Hurricanes rally for 4 goals to tie it and eventually force a double overtime.
2: Out into the point, McNabb, rink wide, Theodore shoots, wide rebound, he scores! Off the backboards, off the goaltender, and onto the scoreboard! A double overtime win for the Golden Knights!
1: Who now lead the series 2-1, Dan Duva the call on Fox Sports Las Vegas. In Major League Baseball on Saturday night, the Los Angeles Dodgers scored 9 runs in the first inning, including Shohei Ohtani's 11th home run in a 9-2 victory over the Angels. San Diego Padres broke a 6-game losing streak with a 3-2 win over the Mets. And the Milwaukee Brewers won at Colorado 7-1. The Brewers hit 5 home runs, including 2 by Bryce Turang. But the story was Milwaukee starting pitcher Jacob Mizorowski. 8 Ks in 7 innings for the win to improve to 7-2. One of his pitches clocked at 103.7 miles per hour, the fastest in the majors by a starter in the pitch tracking era. Guys, back to you.
6: It's an asterisk. It's in Colorado. I went over this earlier. I'm just kidding. I don't know why I keep saying those things. By the way, you put this in the Sunday chat here, Crack. Someone had their listening ears on from earlier in the show. Because Jeff threw it out there, like, has a pitcher won the Cy Young and the MVP in the same season? In my stupid self, I'm like, who's doing what Ohtani's doing, right? Like, right. who's pitching and hitting? Like,
5: well, that's what I would think yeah. automatically, too.
6: Right, right. But you don't have to hit like Ohtani. There have been 11 guys that have won the Cy Young and the MVP in the same season.
5: It's unbelievable.
6: It's unbelievable, right? It goes all the way back to 56. You also had Sandy Koufax in 63. Win it. Sure. Bob Gibson, my guy, you know, my dad's guy. Gibby, he always called him, right? Love Gibby. 68. As recently, Clayton Kershaw in 2014 with the Dodgers. So a number of pitchers on this list that have not only won Cy Young, but the MVP as well. So I'm glad someone was listening to us closely there, Crack, because.
5: Yeah, no, that was some good. I would have thought maybe a couple, but not 11. So, wow.
6: 11. Yeah.
5: 11 of them.
4: Yeah. Crazy. Great list. Thank you for that.
6: Some great names. Roger Clemens. Eckersley, right? There's some great pitch. Raleigh Fingers on this list. Vita Blue, gosh, the list goes on and on. So, yeah. It should be Ohtani added to this list. Would we agree with this? I mean, at least MVP. He should be a shoe-in for MVP. Cy Young is going to be way more difficult. There are so many great pitchers in the National League.
5: Sure.
6: Oh, my gosh. It's insane. The Miz is on there.
5: I don't remember Verlander and Kershaw winning this. Wow.
4: I don't either.
6: Yeah.
5: Wow. Kershaw,
4: yeah.
6: Jesus. Right. I know. Right, in the 2010s, right? Not that long ago. Yeah.
5: It wasn't that long ago.
6: Wow. I don't remember that either. By the way, last thing, Jeff, man, get the DVR set. Russell Wilson retires, joining the CBS crew as a analyst. You can't wait for this to happen. I know you.
4: Okay. First of all, I said Russell was not a Hall of Famer, and they muted the tweet immediately. He's not a Hall of Famer.
6: You knew it was coming, huh?
4: Like, he's just not, okay? There's nothing about his career as Hall of Fame. You might like him, but it's not. I mean, I could probably put a fat head of Russell Wilson on TV and get the same exact. What insight are we going to get from this guy? He hasn't given us insight of 14 years. What are we going to get from him? They did hire Kyle Long, though. They moved Kyle Long up to, like, the big boy desk. I love Kyle Long. Okay, he's going to be great. Kyle Long will give you tons of opinions. I love Kyle.
6: Love him because he's an Oregon guy. He
4: actually started four games for Oregon. Was a first-round draft pick. Kind of nearly impossible to do. 1 year at Oregon. He also threw 97 as a lefty in junior college, which is crazy. Kyle's an incredible athlete.
6: Wow.
4: Yeah, Russell Wilson snooze fest. I don't. You should be listening to us anyways in a pregame show, so don't worry about listening to CBS.
6: There you go. Yeah.
4: But what a snooze fest.
6: Maybe that's how we market ourselves. You know, that's how we market ourselves.
5: The guy made $316 million in his career. Amazing.
6: Good for him, man. All right, we got Bill Krakenberger, professional sports handicapper. Jeff Schwartz, 8-year NFL veteran. I'm Brian Noe. 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
7: 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Top of the hour, Mike Harmon, Ryan Hollins, in less than 6 American minutes. Holy cow, we got to hurry here. They'll have you covered. Keep it locked right here on Fox Sports Radio. We got some picks to make. Let's do it.
4: Rapid fire.
7: All right, K-Man, what do you like today?
11: Yeah, let's go to a baseball game here. Atlanta Braves -150 at 10:35 a.m. my time, West Coast time.
7: All right. What do you like, Jeff?
12: Give me Canes tomorrow.
7: Canes. All right. You know what? I think a rare UFL side, another one. I'm going with the Orlando Storm. I think they're the best team in the UFL. I'll lay the three against the D.C. Defenders. We don't have time for the fancy intro here.
11: Yeah, let's just go with... Let's add into my season wins. Let's add Colts under season wins, under 8.5.
7: Yeah, okay. Like it. Take that, Danny Dimes. Hey, everybody, enjoy the day. We are. 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
15: NBC News Radio, I'm Lisa Carton. President Trump is defending his administration's so-called anti-weaponization fund. During a sit-down interview with NBC's Meet the Press, Trump called the fund a great idea, adding that if it was up to him, he'd pay them the kind of money that they deserve.
16: People have been badly hurt. They've committed suicide. They've lost their jobs. They've lost their families. They've lost their wives. They've lost everything over a fake weaponization of government.
15: When asked if anyone who attacked officers during the January 6th Capitol riot should get money, the president said he wouldn't be inclined to say so, but he'd have to see it. His comments come after Acting Attorney General Todd Blanche told the House subcommittee last week that the administration is not moving forward with the fund. The Justice Department has also said it will abide by a court ruling that temporarily paused the fund. Police are still looking for the gunman who shot 12 people at an outdoor festival in Ohio. More from Jim Forbes.
17: Authorities in Toledo say a dozen people ranging in age from 14 to 61 were injured in Saturday's shooting at an annual festival, and two of the victims are in critical condition. Police believe the gunmen were likely shooting at each other and have not yet been identified. The Old West End Festival is an annual tradition in Toledo and features live music, food markets, and a beer garden with children events.
15: Organizers say today's events have been canceled. Five people have been injured in West Virginia after a strong wind blew over a tent during a baseball game. We get details from Scott Carr.
18: A report in the New York Post says thousands of fans were at the ballpark at West Virginia University Saturday to watch the Mountaineers baseball team play for a spot in the Men's College World Series when a powerful wind gust swept over the sold-out venue and sent a large tent flying into a nearby parking lot. University police say the flying tent injured five people who were all taken to hospitals for treatment.
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22: And see, we're different. We would turn the TV off, put the phone down because you didn't want any distractions. They still check their phone. They still probably watch a little bit of the tube. Like, it has gotten to the Spurs. They are feeling the moment.
23: Yeah, it goes back to the end of the Western Conference Finals. All the emotion, you know, that you normally have reserved for a job done. And in that moment, a lot of eyebrows raised, rock style from the Attitude Era, right? The what am I seeing here? What's going on? Meanwhile, business-like, it was like the New York Knicks all just did a quick handshake and went to the back room, right? So we come in expectations and opportunities. And for me, Ryan, a lot of the ahead of schedule, that's fine. You're here. Right. That talk is all fine and good. That's loser talk as far as I'm concerned, because there's no guarantee you're getting back to any of these spaces. And that's the thing that concerns me to a degree, you know, just as the overall talking points of this series, the presumption of dynastic runs by anybody. I don't know. Things had to fall into place quite frequently last year for the Thunder to win their title. Well, they didn't get back. All right, couple of injuries, couple of issues, and lo and behold, they're sitting at home watching just like the rest of us. Wemby's had health issues already that have knocked him out of games and really left us wondering diagnoses and what his availability would be. So, you know, to hear some of that, they're just ahead of schedule talk. Like, I want to throw things at my television.
22: You know what? You're right. And that's a great point. And I've been in that situation before. You know, when I played for the Clippers, we didn't win a championship, but we looked at us having a group. And when I was in Boston, went to the Eastern Conference Finals, but we looked at that window to say that we had a group that we felt like we could win a championship with. We didn't end up winning, but it is rare when you have that equation. And if you don't handle business, you know, you're spot on. You want to take advantage of those windows. Now, everything points to say it's going to be Oklahoma City or San Antonio moving forward. As those groups are so young, as they mature, you know, there's no surprise there. But, you know, you're spot on. And if you asked all of us before the season, we'd say Oklahoma City's just head and shoulders better than everyone. And you just talked about injuries. J-Dub, Jalen Williams had been out, and in a sense, that was, it finally bit him. Like, San Antonio finally made Shea work so much that you looked over and you said, well, if Chet doesn't have it, they need help, and that help was not there. Look, you're spot on, my man.
23: Yeah, we talk about the physicality of things, and there's plenty of time over the next 2 hours to get into the matchups. We'll get into the turnover that rocked the world next segment. Some of this stuff from Mike Brown, there's a lot to it. But let's just go to the matchup straight away. You mentioned Chet Holmgren. This is not Chet Holmgren on the other side. I'm going to say it because it is a churchy Sunday, and because I want to, you know, not have my mouth washed out with soap by my mom listening back in Florida. There's a lot of mass down low for this New York Knicks team. When you talk about Karl Anthony Towns, who has been superb, I've lost every bit. I'm going back to the thesaurus for more adjectives to define what he's done these first couple of games. But then you can add Mitchell Robinson, even if we still don't know what happened with his finger. Getting 14 to 20 minutes a night from him, banging bodies and keeping Wemby floating on the perimeter. It's just win after win. Josh Hart doesn't have to shoot and actually make a field goal, but he's got 15 rebounds, right? So you got just the matchup game is coming at him. Spurs were 66-1, by the way, before the season to win the title. Just got to throw that out there.
22: Yeah, and, you know, hats off to the Knicks. And I don't think this was their year. I think it was their year to come out the Eastern Conference, no doubt. But as far as a championship, I didn't look at it like this, seeing Oklahoma City, how good they were, how young they were, that this was the Knicks' year. Now, in all reality, like you said, seizing the moment and knowing how good the West is, how tough everybody is, they have given themselves the best opportunity to win. And sometimes, even if you don't have the best team, there's more talent elsewhere, there's a number of factors going on. Like, what you can control is give yourself the best chance to win. And it is very comfortable for a team in an elimination game or an away game to not show up or not be prepared. And they have, in a sense, outside of Atlanta, they swept the playoffs. That is a feat. Now, we can look at injuries. We can look at the strength of the Eastern Conference. All those things are accurate. But you do things right and you give yourself a chance. And the Knicks have given themselves a chance. And you look up and they take two on the road. Wow.
23: But that's the thing, Ryan, right? As we got into this series, I had to argue a little bit with my guy, Jason Smith, on the show on Friday, just saying, going through the East, look, you can only beat who's there, and they bludgeoned everybody, right? We're on an historic run with the number of wins in a row, and they'll top all the bests if they can finish off a sweep, which I think is getting ahead of ourselves, given the way the first few games have gone. But the reality is, that you're looking at, you know, a squad that has the depth, and it's a next man up, right? We can go back to just that college bond and all those games played before these guys ever got to the pros, and the fact that the no moment seems too big. You have the closer, even if he's shooting, like, for the series right now, Jalen Brunson shooting 34%, but going through the East, you can only beat who's in front of you. right? As flawed as it is, you can only give yourself an opportunity, anything, right? You're applying for a job. You're going to go and be bold at the bar or, you know, the hot lunch aisle as you're going into one of these superstores and you see a man or a woman that catches your eye. I mean, you got to take your shot. You don't know until you ask, right? Your kid, hey, can I have an extra cookie? The answer's been no 112 times. Guess what? 113th, mom or dad might crack. Yeah, kid, you had a good day. Go ahead. Eat some more chocolate. Stay up another hour. That's great. But you don't know until you're in that moment. And for the Knicks right now, what Mike Brown has done, what this squad has been able to put together, you know, I celebrate, and we talked about it a bunch last week. The only guy that really had anything coming into these series or into the Knicksdom that anybody had issue with was some of the tale of Karl Anthony Towns. Well, that's been erased. All of these other guys are the underdog, next guy up kind of mentality. Landry Shamet has become a household name when he was a former Clipper, right? One of those guys who found his right spot.
22: Yeah, and I'm excited. I'm really amazed that people forgot how good Landry Shamet is. And I always felt like I know he'd been injured. I think Landry was in Philly, if I'm not mistaken, before this or the spot before last. But he's a dead-eye shooter. He showed up big in the playoffs as a rookie. I covered him with the Clippers. He played extremely well. And I think it was just injuries, but it's not that he couldn't play. Like, Landry's a hooper. And as New York searched for some semblance of life off of their bench, he's a guy that's made himself a lot of money in the offseason. Some may say the highest earner because everybody's going to be looking for Landry Shamet's services after this series because of what he's brought to the table. New York may have some questions. I don't even know if they can keep him to say, hey, we need Landry Shamet.
23: Yep.
22: And you could look at him and say, man, this guy is definitely a starter in the NBA. Or, hey, if you can bring that type of productivity or what he's done just playing defense and shooting. And like when they say shooting lights out, like he is shooting the lights out. Like every time the ball leaves his hands, you feel like it's in. And it's tough when you play against a guy like that because you're going like, I can't help. We cannot help because if we help, it's going to be a jumper.
23: Yeah, that's the thing, right? The ball movement has been, you know, just hanging in the Louvre, right? The extra pass, the extra swing to the corner where he happens to be standing. You ready to have a little bit of fun? I had a whole T-shirt concept, but I figured Richard O'Brien and the producers of the Rocky Horror Picture Show would sue me. But here's his path. Starts with the Sixers. 2 years with the Clippers. In those years, 40.4 from three, 45% from three, 37.5%. Now limited in terms of his games, twice over 50, but that first year with the Clippers, just 25 games. A year with the Nets, 2 years with the Suns, exiled to Washington for a year with the Wizards before becoming a Knick. That is one hell of a journey to this moment.
22: Yeah, wow.
23: Sorry, I had to just put it in its. I mean, that's a lot of stops, and you know, many a guy we've seen get shrunk away and not find a place. So the fact in New York that you've got a rotation, and I think that's been the impressive thing as well. Ryan is coming into the year like, all right, we love the starting five. What are we getting from the bench?
22: Mm-hmm.
23: And that's exactly, you know, Mike Brown over the course of this year. You're looking now at a rotation. And when they send that second wave in, hockey line style, they more than hold their own with Robinson as the rebounder and enforcer. Sure, you don't want him at the free throw line, but that's fine. That's a decision you want to put on the other coach because that means he's beating up on your bigs. But Landry Shamet, you know, giving him his love here on a beautiful Sunday morning.
22: Well, yeah, and you know, I wonder, and we talked about this, why haven't we seen Haka Robinson yet?
23: No, and that's just it, right?
22: Like just as a no-brainer.
23: It looked like we were going to see it a little bit on Friday, and then he hit two in a row, and it was almost like, you know, Mitch Johnson called off the dogs on it.
22: Yeah, but I try that out again, or a little more of like, hey, this hand is broke. Like, we don't care. We're trying to win by any means.
23: No, that's it, right? If it's really that hurt, and historically, what is he shooting, about 38% from the foul line? Let's run him out there. Let's see how long they want that. But let's make Mike Brown decide how long he can have him in a game if we're going to be able to stop possession after possession. It just seems to make sense to me. But that's why I'm sitting here in the Fox Sports Radio studios and not on the sidelines wearing branded sports apparel gifted to me by companies X, Y, or Z. He's Ryan Hollins. At the Ryan Hollins is where you find him in the Twitterverse. You find me over at Swollen Dome. We appreciate you hanging out with us. Take us with you, as always, on the iHeartRadio app. You get us. You get all of the podcasts, all of the news and other networks, all the music that you need. But keep it locked. You can take us hiking. The signal will work intergalactically. No question about it. As we continue, we got to go and hit the rewind button to the end of game two and the turnover that will live in infamy. He's Ryan. I'm Mike. This is Fox Sports Radio.
0: NBA Finals are here. The San Antonio Spurs.
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29: You won't get politeness when we get you out of the specter of 18,000 fans. Now, you just don't let him back in. He doesn't get to go back to a game. That's it. Yes, Paul.
30: Okay, let's be the jury for this young man who ran on the court. I looked it up, but here are some of the recent punishments for people who have run on the court in the NBA. The home team can ban him for life or for the rest of the season. There could be criminal charges for trespass or disorderly conduct. or a league-wide ban. The entire NBA can bar the individual. What would you guys do?
29: Just not let him come back in the arena. That's it. I mean, do I give him a lifetime ban? I'd have to know more about him. It's not a big deal to me. Like, he came on the floor. Okay, something stupid happens. Nobody got hurt. Take him off the floor. You don't let him back for a year. Great. Move on. Yes, Marvin.
4: I'm going with the lifetime ban. I grew up with the motto, you play stupid games, you win stupid prizes.
29: 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Okay, I'm fine with that. 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It's unfortunate. It happens. Get him off the floor. 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Yes, Dylan.
5: What do you think would be the most fun one to do? 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
6: 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The Odd Couple with Rob Parker and Kelvin Washington. 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

0: Welcome back in Fox Sports Radio. It's Fox Sports Sunday. Blessed to be with you for another week. We appreciate you being part of our extended family. Thanks to Sam and Bo and our guy Isaac Lowenkron over at the news desk. Mike trying to get the cobwebs off his head. He had the overnight shift, Ryan, so he's shaking it off here in the studios. At the Ryan Hollins, where you find Ryan, find me over at Swollen Dome. Now we got to hit the rewind button. We take the good, we take the bad. We start to do the back slapping for the New York Knicks and the team that has been assembled. But a guy who's been built up to mythic proportions, the man known as the Alien, who in his spare time goes and buys Star Wars trading cards. It's our guy Victor Wembanyama, who's front and center for all the great moments, but heavy is the head who wears the crown.
1: Wemby, the rebound, 12 seconds remaining. Stolen by Brunson and knocked down by Wemby. Brunson will shoot free throws with 9.5 remaining. Oh, what a turnaround in that sequence. Well, Wemby tried to outlet that pass. Castle never saw it coming. Hits him right in the back.
0: There you go. You got the TV broadcast on the call, and you hear the incredulity from Mike Breen and company. Ryan, as a guy who played in the league a decade, still gets his run on and still getting yoked in the gym and around the game. let's break this play down, right? I mean, you get the big miss from Brunson, corralled by Wemby, and Castle kind of looks back for an instant and then turns his back and starts to run up court. And then now we get the corral from Brunson, goes to the line, hits one of two, and then we get to our end of game sequence. But, you know, as that play developed and as you've watched it, I'm sure 1,047 times at this point, Wemby is taking all of the incoming. Should Castle have just continued to look back at him? How does that play develop in it? And, you know, as you break it down,
2: once he turned his head to run, and Wemby normally pushes, and this is something I did challenge, in my opinion, San Antonio owner. And Wemby's such a unique player that you don't want to take these opportunities away from him, but they take the ball out of De'Aaron Fox's hands a lot. Like, mm-hmm. He doesn't have the ball in his hands. And Dylan Harper, they push in transition. But a lot of times, Wemby has the green light to push. And because of that, sometimes he's in awkward situations.
0: Well, because that's what I thought Castle, like, read it as. All right, he's got it. He's corralled it. I'm going to turn. I can dust Brunson. Maybe get a lob over the top, but Wemby's going to bring it up. So, yeah, that was how I interpreted it as it went. But he did the quick look back. So, you know, we at least make sure that there's a little bit of a recognition there.
2: Yeah, and the reason that I say that is because now in these big moments, like you said, Castle looked to turn and run. Hey, Wemby, you'd normally push this, and I'll call it for what it is. Wemby wanted no parts of that moment, big fella.
0: Yeah.
2: Wemby wanted no parts of that moment. He wanted to go back and be a big, throw it to a guard, go set a screen, let him make a play, you know, and then, you know, I don't know how you feel about this. Boneheaded play and smart by Brunson should have been a no call. And I'm surprised. I think it's more about Wemby's breakdown. But Brunson absolutely sold that play, because I think he just it was one of the greatest acting jobs in New York history. He grabbed that ball. He got the ball. He hit Wemby. He just fell. He just shot down. And I don't think Wemby made real contact with him. But you put pressure on the officials to say, you got to call something.
0: Right. After the frustration, right? There's contact, frustration, foul. By the way, it's funny you say that. Best acting job in New York, because tonight's the Tony Awards. Celebrating Broadway's best. There you go. Mike Harmon really showing you what a true nerd he is here on a Sunday morning. But I think you're 100% right. Like, I think it was a great, as much as we've maligned and mocked the idea of selling calls, I mean, Brunson got the game winner with it.
2: Yeah, and it absolutely was the difference there. So, Wimby just wasn't, you could see it in his face. He was shook. You know, he wasn't prepared for that moment. He was shook and, you know, he dropped the ball there, you know, so it didn't, you know, and unfortunately they lose the game, but there are multiple mistakes in that situation that, you know, compounded.
0: Yeah,
2: and he's gonna have to live with that, and we'll see if he can bounce back.
0: Yeah, because we saw the collapse, right? The video of him walking back into the locker room, collapsing to his knees as he went back in the emotion, and that's one of the things, right? We've seen the pendulum. There's sometimes the cold, calculated Zen speech at the podium, and then there's some of the other where the emotions run over. 22-year-old. Young man having his run and chronicled some of the health issues that he's had to deal with, in addition to just the great heights that he soared to and the expectations that run with it. But he also then gets a really good look, and I don't think he gets any extra wins out of it, Ryan, because, well, he kind of fell through it like one of those toys we used to have around here, the office. Maybe you had one as a kid where you'd press the button and the legs would collapse. And then you'd release it and he'd spring back up. Yay. All right. Collapse. Yay. There it is. That's kind of what Wemby did, thinking he was getting that foul from Mitchell Robinson, that he was going to get the landing zone call on that final jump shot. And when that failed and the flopping term got ascribed to him, I think he lost all benefit of the doubt for all of it.
2: Yeah. No, you're right. And he didn't even take that. Again, he's hesitating. He's not getting to the rim. They've been physical with him, and that's what you got to do when you play against him. Again, he's stronger than Chet. He's got the advantage there. Hadn't been, you know, the weight room there, but Cat and Robinson, they're so much more physical. But nonetheless, he's still fading away, and you wouldn't expect him to do that. And the biggest difference with him guarding Cat. Is Cat is attacking him on the offensive end. Mm-hmm. He's going straight through him. And you have to do that because you cannot allow his ability to block shots to be a factor. You got to attack right through his chest and be physical with him. And Carl has been. And by far, that's the difference in the series.
0: Well, that's what we've talked about. The wacky waving inflatable tube man from Chet Holmgren. And right now, that's what Carl Anthony Towns and Mitchell Robinson are doing to Wemby. Particularly Carl Anthony Towns. I think it's 62.8% field goal percentage when matched up against Wembanyama, your unanimous defensive player of the year. And he's just bullied him from pillar to post. You know, we were on air during the game, and as we got to halftime, and Wembanyama had 4 field goal attempts. Like, you just triple underscore it. Like, it's the NBA Finals. Right. And some of what he had to say and some of his teammates had to say after game one, I appreciate. You don't want to give the Knicks a ton of credit. You say, hey, I wear it. I need to be better. We had opportunities. We didn't finish. But then there was, at least to my eyeballs, Ryan, not that sense of urgency of, all right, I'm going to go try to take this game. And that's what I kept waiting for. So when he starts to have the big second half, it's like, all right, we got it. And they whittle that lead down. And finally, we've got ourselves a game in the final minute and a half that, all right, now the moment is there for the taking. And it was gifted away just that fast.
2: Yeah. And ultimately, he's gonna have to. And this is the versatility. You saw this against Oklahoma City. He's going to have to set a screen and roll. That's how you get the physical bodies off of him. And that should open up some wing threes. And you soften that up by knocking down shots. He's going to have to run in transition, look, dribble handoff actions. And, you know, when he has a chance, he's got to attack and try to get to the rim. Robinson is obviously a thorough defender. There's no question. But Cat is not the best defender. So if he can get him in foul trouble,
0: right,
2: he's got to attack that matchup. And there's a clip where the ball kind of gets tipped up and he fades all the way. Like, he ends up from a post up literally to the 3-point line. And that is a statement right there in the series, essentially.
0: Yeah, looking for that strength, looking for that next push. As we sit here right now, MVP odds, since I mentioned it before, Brunson, your favorite at -105. Carl Anthony Towns, now the second favorite, goes from 11-1 pregame game two to +185. So there you go. Bet 100, win 185. Victor Wembanyama at +400. And then it starts drifting from there. The next two guys are Knicks, by the way, as well. OG Anunoby and Mikal Bridges would have to be the time to acknowledge him as well. You know, we gave Landry Shamet his flowers before, Ryan. Bridges is a guy, because of the terms of the deal that brought him to the Knicks, always has had a giant NYPD blue mega light over the top of him. Like when Sipowicz was sweating guys out and threatening them and that whole thing. As I go to my full arsenal of TV references, because they gave up so many number one picks, it's always been a, all right, what did Bridges give you? And then he was just huge possession after possession in game two.
2: Yeah, he was unbelievable. And again, I mean, like, inspired effort. Like, that's his game, you know, just made me think of just, hey, that's the inspired effort that pops out and, you know, going to play winning basketball. And, you know, hey, this is something different. Because, I mean, Mikal Bridges was, like, red hot. And normally, you get the role player performances at home. Mm-hmm. And Mikal Bridges, no disrespect when I say role player, he's a heck of a role player. He defends and runs to those corners, and he's tough as nails and reliable. Like he's one of the best that we have in the league. And for me, when he did that, I go, oh man, this is going to be tough for the Spurs, because you wanted it had to have a hero. And obviously Cat has been really good, but Mikal Bridges offensively took the load off, and you knew this would be a tough game for Brunson. You know, they're going to key in on him. They got length. They got great defenders. Mikal Bridges is like, man, I'm coming out to get busy. Like, and he wasn't shy. I mean, probably one of the more aggressive games I've ever seen from him. And if you think about it, he's only the second player in this series with finals experience and real minutes. So he knew what it looked like. He knew what it took. And, you know, you take a loss in the NBA finals, you want to go win.
0: Years in Phoenix, couple of years in Brooklyn, to go back and revisit that trade real quick. Four unprotected first round picks, one protected 2025 first rounder, one unprotected first round pick swap in 2028, a second round pick, and to make the salaries match, Bojan Bogdanovic. Lot given up by the Knicks, and at that moment, they found one of their key contributors here. So a couple of years later, it's always the let it gestate. See where this goes. There's been plenty. You got 53 years to attack all of the different moves the Knicks have made since Phil Jackson was in the low post throwing bows as a member of those 73 Knicks, and plenty of issues. Even when he was the team, he was running the team and building the roster. All the fails to this point. And the Bridges trade could have been another one of those. Instead, he's been magnificent off the bench. As we continue, I'll do my run on the dirty little secrets of the entire Chicago-Indiana fight over the Chicago Bears and their future. Arlington Heights, Hammond, Indiana. Beautiful Hammond, Indiana. But we'll do that as we continue. But first, it's time to take a look over at the news desk. I see him sitting there ready with an arsenal of news. It's our guy, Isaac Lohengrin.
3: Arsenal soccer team on the other side of the Atlantic. Top story the other side of the Atlantic. The men's final at the French Open. Well played. Speaking of well played, that's what this match is, because right now, Germany's Alexander Zverev and Italy's Flavio Cavoli are tied at 5 games apiece in the fourth set, with Zverev leading the match 2-1. Zverev dominated the first set over Cavoli 6-1. Cavoli won the second set 6-4. Zverev came back to win the third set 6-4. But again, now they are tied at 5 games apiece in the fourth set, with Zverev leading the match 2-1 in the men's singles final in French Open tennis.
4: That reminds me, Hollins. Do you know that I used to wreck Kerry Keating and Donnie Daniels in racquetball over at the Wooden Center? Anyway, in Game 3 of the Stanley Cup Final on Saturday night, the Vegas Golden Knights took a 4-0 lead over the Carolina Hurricanes, including the fastest hat trick in Stanley Cup Final history by Mitch Marner, only to have Carolina rally for 4 goals to tie it and eventually send it to double overtime.
5: Out into the point, McNabb. Frank White. Theodore shoots. Wide rebound. He scores!
3: Dan Duva for the call. Fox Sports Las Vegas. Golden Knights lead the series 2-1. Baseball Saturday night, the Los Angeles Dodgers scored 9 runs in the first inning, including Shohei Ohtani's 11th home run in a 9-2 win over the Angels. And the San Diego Padres broke a 6-game losing streak with a 3-2 win over the Mets. Freddie Fermin, the go-ahead home run in the bottom half of the 7th inning. Mike and Ryan, all yours.
0: Appreciate you, Ilo. At Isaac Lowenkron, check out everything he's got popping. Angel City FC, the highlights from his play-by-play as he gets ready for another Chargers season as well. Send him all thoughts and tell him all about Aaron Donald going to, you know, and whether he comes back to the Rams or something like that. At the Ryan Hollins, where you find Ryan, find me over at Swollen Dome. As we continue, a sojourn back home a little bit with a little bit of Ryan Field, Welsh Ryan Arena, and what's that all got to do with the Chicago Bears. We'll do it next on Fox.
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25: Lombard smacks it in the air deep toward right field. De Los Santos back toward the warning track, looking up. That ball's out of here. Bombs away, George Lombard Jr. Swinging a broken back grounder left side of the infield. Lombard circles over, fires on the run, and it's in-time victory for the Somerset Patriots.
24: It's the Somerset Patriots pregame show presented by Horizon Blue Cross Blue Shield of New Jersey. Bringing you lineups, interviews, and everything you need to know ahead of first pitch. We send you live to the ballpark. Here is the voice of the Patriots, Stephen Cusimano.
25: One final time from FNB Field on City Island in Harrisburg, Pennsylvania. We welcome you to Somerset Patriots Baseball. It's the series finale between the Somerset Patriots, the Yankees AA affiliate, and the Harrisburg Senators, the AA affiliate of the Washington Nationals. Stephen Cusimano with you as Somerset goes for a series win today, 29-27, won the first two, lost the next two, and then won again last night 5-2 as the Nationals affiliate. The Senators entered today 30-26 after winning back-to-back games Thursday and Friday, lost yesterday. So Somerset will try to win its fifth ever series versus the Harrisburg Senators. It's the fifth ever series, and Somerset has won all four of them to start with. So that trend moving in the Patriots' direction, they hope to continue their winning ways against the Harrisburg Senators with an all-time record against this team of 18-7 during those four series wins plus this week. Somerset, though, trying to buck another trend. The Patriots are just 2-6 on Sundays this year and 4-12 during day games this year, whereas the Senators are 6-2 on Sundays in 2026. So a few things working against the Patriots, but a few things working for them as well. If you take any of that into consideration, what you should take more into consideration is who is starting this game. A couple of top prospects for the Yankees and the Nationals. For the Patriots, on that side of things, Ben Hess takes the ball. Yankees number 5 prospect, continuing a slow workup after getting shut down for a month on the injured list. Hess will make his 7th start of the season, his 5th since coming off the IL. He has slowly and incrementally increased his pitch count from 25 his first time out to 31 to 34 to 39. So we expect him to be in the neighborhood of 40 to 45 pitches today as Hess looks to get 3 innings under his belt for the first time this season since opening day when he struck out 9 batters in 5 innings before being shut down later during the month of April. Hess takes the ball. Behind him will be Chase Chaney. Chaney making his 10th appearance and 3rd in relief. Has been really good recently, including 6 shutout innings 2 starts ago in Chesapeake, the last time that he pitched on the road. On the other side for the Harrisburg Senators, getting the ball, number 12 Nationals prospect is the left-hander, Alex Clemmie, who was a former second-round pick of Cleveland in 2023, then was traded to the Nationals among a 3-player deal for Lane Thomas. Clemmie's been with the Senators all year long. 11 starts, 4.14 ERA, 56 strikeouts to 35 walks in 45 2/3 innings pitched, and Clemmie was the losing pitcher in game number 1 of this series. So Somerset, for the most part, really, if you just subtract Friday, has been really good on the pitching side this week. They've been intermediate with the runs scored. They have scored four times this week, and five runs one time yesterday. That was the most they've scored in the game. The one anomaly, the 21-4 loss on Friday. So Somerset's duo of Ben Hess, Chase Chaney, and company will look to continue the strong ways of this pitching staff as of recently, going for a series win. And at this point, it's less about series wins and more about just getting wins and picking up ground in the standings, because as we enter the home stretch of the first half of the season, the Somerset Patriots find themselves two games back of first place Hartford and a game and a half back of second place New Hampshire. So at this point, just got to win every game you can get and hope that those two teams both fall and Somerset can pick up some ground. Here on the pregame show presented by Horizon Blue Cross Blue Shield of New Jersey, committed to the health of New Jersey and you. 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So a Sunday road game tradition here on Fox Sports Radio New Jersey. We take a look around the Yankees minor league organization. As we know, the storylines in Somerset, Patriots going for the series win versus Harrisburg. But around the rest of the organization, Single-A Tampa already clinched a series win over Palm Beach, the Cardinals affiliate, 4-1. They go for a 5-win series today. High-A Hudson Valley trying to split a 6-game series with Frederick as they've gone 2-3 versus the Orioles affiliate. And the rubber match of a 7-game series between Scranton, Wilkes-Barre, and Syracuse up in Triple-A. Whoever wins today will win the series. So without further ado, we look at our affiliate report with all the broadcasters around the Yankees minor league system. It ends with Adam Marco in Scranton Wilkes-Barre, who today is actually Emily Messina running the report, and High A Hudson Valley, Joe Vasile, as well as Mick Flamia from Tampa, who kicks off this week's affiliate report.
0: Harpins enters Sunday having already clinched a series victory over the visiting Palm Beach Cardinals. 8 more home runs this week, giving Tampa a league-best 56 this season. In a dominant 12-1 win on Tuesday, Hans Montero, Bryce Martin-Gruzelanic, and Angel Urania all homered, while number 9 Yankee prospect Thatcher Hurd held the Cardinals to one unearned run over 4 2/3. A season-high 17 hits by Tampa on Wednesday in a 14-5 victory. Hans Montero paced the way, going 5-5. Willie Montero smashed a homer, and John Cristino put the cherry on top,

0: Henry Lalanne earned his first win on Friday, holding Palm Beach to one run on two hits over five and a third. The number 14 Yankee prospect carried a scoreless inning streak of 15 and two thirds before yielding a run in the sixth.
1: Yeah, I think he's in a really good spot. I think he understands what he needs to do throughout the course of the week to get ready for a start. I think really able to establish the heater and change up, and it was just really good to see. And he consistently is putting in good outings and putting us in a position to win. And it seems like every outing keeps getting better and following the plan and doing everything he can to progress, which is exciting for us and for him.
0: In last night's series clincher, right-hander Tyler Boudreau logged a quality start, completing a career-best seven innings. Hans Montero hit the would-be game-winning two-run double as Tampa held on in a 4-3 win. Right-hander Brendan Stupich will start today in the finale. Tampa will then visit the Marauders in Bradenton for a six-game series beginning on Tuesday. With the Tarpons, I'm Nick Flamia.
2: The Hudson Valley Renegades have spent the week taking on the Frederick Keys, the high affiliate of the Baltimore Orioles. The Renegades have lost three of the first five games of the series with Frederick, falling on Tuesday and Wednesday night 7-3 and 10-3, before bouncing back with a 10-1 victory on Thursday, behind a stellar outing from Alan Facundo, who went six hitless innings and struck out 12, joining Drew Thorpe as just one of two Renegades pitchers ever to have two starts with at least 12 strikeouts in the same season. On Friday night, the series took a turn for the bizarre, with the Renegades pulling off one of the most incredible victories in team history, trailing 10-3 after the fifth inning and 12-6 entering the top of the eighth. The Renegades rallied back to win 14-13, helped out by a seven-run rally in the top of the eighth inning, capped off by a go-ahead three-run home run from Roger Karius. Josh Moylan had a big night at the plate with two home runs, moving him into a tie for first place with Spencer Henson on the Renegades' career home run list. Moylan is in his third season with the Renegades and has six home runs in his last 12 games. Here's what he had to say about how he's feeling at the plate lately.
3: Yeah, I mean, I talked with Scott and JD, our hitting guys, and Drew when he was just in town, and it's honestly just more contact. Like, my contact quality this year has been really, really great. It's just the matter of making more of it. So that's really all I've been trying to do, is just, you know, put some good swings on it, put the ball in play, and let the rest take care of itself.
2: The series continued its bizarre fashion on Saturday, with the Renegades falling 8-6 to Frederick, the game ending on a triple play lined into by Core Jackson, the first triple play hit into by the Renegades in nearly 6 years. Renegades look to split the series with Frederick on Sunday and send right-hander Sean-Paul Lignon to the mound. With the Renegades, I'm Joe Basile.
4: Entering Sunday with a chance at a series win on the road in Harrisburg, the Patriots enter the day in the same place that they started the week in the standings. Two games back of first place, now with 13 left to be played. Somerset got off to the right foot, winning the first two games of its series against the Nationals affiliate, 4-3 on Tuesday and 4-2 on Wednesday, getting to within a half game of first place Hartford. Those two games dominated by stellar pitching, 6 1/3 innings, a career high for Trent Sellers on Tuesday, followed by 5 innings from Cade Smith on Wednesday. They both earned the win, and they were both helped out on offense by Garrett Martin, his 17th and 18th home runs of the season. Martin's 18 home runs lead all Yankees minor league batters and rank fourth in all of minor league baseball after Martin set his previous career high of 14 homers in 102 games last year. He talked about how he's been able to harness even more power with 18 home runs in 52 games this year.
5: I did a lot of kind of pitch shape variability where I was hitting off a machine where I didn't know it was coming. I think that's helped a lot, like, develop an approach and really focus on what I'm hunting, especially early in the count. And then just kind of committing to what I'm looking for and going from there. Well, I'm really fortunate. My dad actually owns a baseball facility out in Colorado. So I get to train with him all off season. We do a lot of stuff, different drills, stuff that we do here too. But I'll kind of get loose off the tee and then do open and closed angles with the machine. We do that here. And then, like I was saying earlier, like I use a spin ball machine, so I'll just get in there and do at bats basically off a machine, which I think is super helpful. So I think the spin ball has been a big one for me, which we just started doing the last 2 years.
4: Ben Hess takes the ball on Sunday. Somerset, with 13 games left in the first half, will head home to face Binghamton before a road trip to Portland as they look to fight from behind in the standings. Two games back with 13 left. With this look at the Somerset Patriots, I'm Stephen Cusimano.
6: The Scranton-Wilkes-Barre Railriders have already played six games this week at MBT Bank Stadium against the Syracuse Mets due to a doubleheader that was pre-scheduled. The Railriders' pinnacle of the week was on Friday night with a no-hitter, their seventh in franchise history, when Brendan Beck and Carson Coleman combined to not allow a hit in nine

0: innings of work for a 4-0 shutout victory. The Railriders opened the week with a 6-5 win over the Mets, despite a late rally from the home team. They split a doubleheader with Syracuse on Wednesday, taking the first game 6-3, thanks to back-to-back homers from Tyler Hardman, his first in AAA, and Seth Brown. But they fell the second contest 13-2. The Railriders took a tough loss on Thursday when they were walked off by the Mets 3-2 in the bottom of the ninth inning, but battled back for that exciting victory on Friday. Credit to the Railriders catcher, Abraham Gutierrez, who caught his first game for the Railriders after getting called up earlier that day. Here's what Gutierrez had to say about catching the Yankees' number 21 prospect, Brendan Beck.
1: We established the fastballs pretty much in the quarters. But I will say everything working, everything was executing in the right pitch and the right account. He was always ahead, which is huge for a pitcher, especially a starter. But I think that and also he finished it up whenever he had the chance. He put away the pitch. He's pretty smart too, so I just follow his plan and enjoy.
0: The script flipped on Saturday night when the Railriders were shut out 5-0 to the Syracuse Mets, despite recording 7 hits on the board. The Railriders and the Mets will wrap up with a rubber match on Sunday. Then we head back to PNC Field to face the Lehigh Valley Iron Pigs for a 6-game set. With this look at the Yankees AAA affiliate, I'm Emily Messina.
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12: Alex Clemmie gets the ball for game number 6 of 6 this week. Harrisburg facing Somerset. Jackson Castillo leads off. Lefty-lefty matchup, and the first pitch of the ball game is outside for ball one. A sinker that gets us underway at 1 o'clock p.m. here on FNB Field. Jackson Castillo, the starting left fielder, left-handed batter hitting 279. As Clemmie delivers the 1-0. And Castillo takes a sinker strike on the outside corner to even the count. Jackson 5 for 20 this week, including a pair of doubles and three walks. And Clemmie into the windup deals. Jackson takes it up and away, two balls and a strike. Justin Hilton, today's home plate umpire, with the first base umpire crew chief Garrett Nelson, Brandon Spivak, the third base umpire, wearing their powder blue tops today. And Clemmie deals the 2-1. Castillo takes it, over for a strike. Slider at the top of the zone for the liking of Justin Hilton. Home whites for the Senators today, as Clemmie deals the 2-2. And Castillo takes it off the plate, the slider just missed. Home whites for the Senators. Red number on the bottom right front of the jersey. Senators in red. Red caps with the Harrisburg H on the front. Full count offering to Castillo. Long stare in from Clemmie. Now he kicks and delivers. And Castillo takes strike three. The fastball got the outside corner. And he's caught looking for the first out of the ballgame. Two-seam fastball from Clemmie. Backwards K in your scorebook. One down for Garrett Martin. Game 6 of 6 this week. It was a series that started with Garrett Martin homering in the first inning on Tuesday. That was his 17th of now 18 home runs to lead the league. Lefty delivers, and Martin checked his swing, went around on a fastball that caught the outside corner. So that home run by Martin on Tuesday was off of Clemmie because he started the series opener and was the losing pitcher that day. He dances home with an 0-1, and Martin pops it up to the right of home plate and out of play. 45 RBIs, third most in the Yankees farm system for Martin, but they lead the Eastern League, batting 258, just 5 for 23 this week at the plate, as Clemmie delivers the 0-2, and Martin fouls it straight back the fastball. Martin, in that series opener on Tuesday, finished a triple shy of the cycle, got on base four times in that game. Now the 0-2. Garrett pops it up again. This one will stay in play. Middle of the infield. The shortstop, Brown, in a few steps toward the grass, makes the catch as he backpedals at the last moment for out number two. That is Marcus Brown, the shortstop. Sam Brown, not to be confused with, is the first baseman. Caleb Lomavita starts at second base for a second straight day. It's his second ever start at second base. Cortland Lawson at third base today. Max Romero Jr. doing the catching. And the righty in the box next to Romero is Nick Torres. First pitch on the way. And Torres chops it on the ground towards third. Lawson is there. Gloves it, chest high, flings it to first, and it's in time to retire the side. That's a perfect 11-pitch first inning for Alex Clemmie. And it sends Somerset starter Ben Hess to the hill in a scoreless game after this on Fox Sports New Jersey.
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12: Yankees number five prospect Ben Hess takes the hill. Scoreless game in the bottom of the first inning as Sam Brown, the lefty, leads off facing the righty, former first-round pick Deals. And it's a check swing, called strike anyway. Fastball at 93, caught the outer third. Hess, the 26th overall pick in the 2024 draft out of Alabama, making his 14th AA start, his 7th this year, and his 5th off the injured list. Stares home, rocks, and delivers the 0-1. Brown takes outside with the sweeper, ball and a strike to Sam Brown, 242 hitter with 3 homers and 14 RBIs. 748 OPS for Brown, who is 6 for 22 this week with a homer and a double. Hess steals the 1-1. Fouled straight back. Got a piece of a changeup there from Hess. Four-seam, changeup, sweeper, curveball. And he also just started using a cutter recently, which he's excited to continue becoming more comfortable using during games. He gets ahead in the count on Brown. And Hess delivers the 1-2. Missed outside with the curveball at 72. So Hess slowly but surely working up that pitch count through 39 pitches his last time out. His first start off the IL was 25. And here's the 2-2. Missed outside, curveball again. Hess in his final start of April, which was against Binghamton April 11th, threw 82 pitches. 3-2 pitch, fouled straight back, fastball down the heart, and Brown stays alive. But after that start in Binghamton, Hess didn't feel quite right. Wound up being he had a little bit of elbow inflammation. All the MRIs came back clean. That was the good news. So they just shut him down for a month. Right foot back on the first base side of the rubber with white New Balance cleats. He stares home, and here's the 3-2. Swing and a miss, he got him. Fastball up and out of the zone, got Brown to chase. First strikeout of the afternoon for Hess in a scoreless game. Bottom of the first inning. Now it's Jonathan Thomas batting second in the order for a second straight game. With a homer, 20 RBIs, and a 258 average, he digs in. Right-handed batter, and the first pitch to him. Thomas swings and misses. Fastball in near the hands. Nothing in one. Miguel Palma doing the catching for the Patriots. Kobe Morales at third. Owen Cobb at short. Connor McGinnis at second. Nick Torres at first. 0-1. Swing and a miss. Threw a sweeper that time. Nothing in two. In the outfield left to right, Jackson Castillo, Cole Gabrielson, and DJ Gladney. It is a goal of Ben Hess to get through three innings based on his pitch count. Came one out shy of doing that in his last start. 0-2. In the dirt with a fastball. 96, the hardest of the day from Ben. Not only has he worked up the pitch count little by little, he has slowly but surely returned to the form we saw him look on opening day. Now the 1-2. Low with the fastball. The form that Ben Hess was in on opening day, including striking out the first 7 batters of the season and 9 total in the game. Two-two, swing and a miss. The ball rolls up the line. Hess picks it up and drops the ball. So Thomas is safe on a swinging strikeout. Went to the sweeper there. It looked like maybe if Hess would have let Palma field that one, it would have been a little bit easier. But Ben just tried to pick it up with his glove. And then once he didn't glove it cleanly, he had no play. So Thomas able to reach base on that wild pitch third strike. Sweeper bounced way up the first baseline, so it should have been a relatively easy play to make for Palma. But a one-out base runner for Sam Peterson. First pitch here, and Peterson takes low, throw to second base with Thomas on the run is not in time. Just about to say, Jonathan Thomas, the kind of base runner you don't want to put on because that was his 13th steal of the season in his 18th try. No. 1-1 to Peterson. It's taken low and in. Ball and a strike. So it is indeed rolled a wild pitch, third strike. And this is the kind of stuff that's just, for whatever reason, has happened to Hess over his first few starts off the IL. Extra outs he has to work through. Here's the 1-1. It's fouled straight back towards the press box and right to my left. It almost killed Frankie Bernuski, who is the Harrisburg broadcaster. It deflected off the top of the awning that overlooks the press box and deflected right in front of his booth. Boy, that was dangerous. Here's the 1-2. It's in the dirt with a sweeper that time. Two balls and two strikes. Still laughing at that. It almost deflected right into his small window opening. They're pretty small windows here in Harrisburg. And if it went into his booth, it would have crushed his laptop screen. I've been there before, unfortunately. Scoreless game, bottom of the first. Hess looks at second. Now looks home. Here's the 2-2. It's in the dirt, throwing to third base. So running to third base is Jonathan Thomas. He makes it in safely without a throw. So Thomas steals second and third, give him his 13th and 14th stolen bases of the season. Now the infield's going to have to trickle in with just one out and a full count. 17 pitches into this first is Hess. And Peterson awaits a payoff pitch. Hess comes downhill, swinging a little roller off of his foot, though. Hess would have easily fielded that if it stayed fair. So the count stays full. Everybody playing in, but not all the way in. I would say everyone's within about five steps of the infield grass. As Hess stares home. Here's the 3-2. Check swing. Pitch was low. He held up per the first base umpire, Garrett Nelson. So that's ball four on a sweeper that was low. Similar looking pitch to the one that struck out Jonathan Thomas. But it prolongs the inning. First walk of the day issued by Hess gives way to Max Romero Jr. Romero's had a very strong week, played in all five games. He's gone 6-for-21, including four home runs to lead all players this week with six RBIs. Left-hand batter, runners on the corners, first pitch. Runner goes from first, the pitch is low, and in safely at second. Peterson has the stolen base, his 19th of the season to lead the team. That's now three steals in the inning. It was ball one to Romero. Hess drives home. And Romero takes at the knees a fastball strike. And they just changed the wild pitch third strike that allowed Jonathan Thomas to get on. They changed it to a passed ball on that third strike. So that ends up being charged to Miguel Palma after further review. Here's the 1-1. Romero swings and misses. It's in the dirt. Hess flips it to the plate. The tag play is not in time. Another wild pitch. Thomas scores, and it's 1-0 Harrisburg. Peterson got to third on that play. So it's, with the other one being ruled a passed ball, the first wild pitch of the inning. Thomas manufactures a run with two stolen bases and scores on that play. That is how Harrisburg takes the lead without a single hit. Ball and two strikes now to Romero. Hess delivers home. And it's lined up the middle to the shortstop. Cobb coming home. Throw is high and it's late. Peterson safe. Cobb had the right idea, but the throw was too high. And Peterson scores. No outs recorded. 2-0 Harrisburg. Fielder's choice, and the choice was to go home. Infield was still playing in, but not all the way in. So with three stolen bases in this first inning, that's how the Senators take a 2-0 lead. And meanwhile, Ben Hess using up a lot of his pitches in this first inning. He's at 23 now. With Romero at first, he picks up an RBI on that swing as Caleb Lomavita digs in. First pitch to him, taken at the knees, a fastball strike. So they're going to call that one a passed ball as well. No wild pitches in the inning. Two passed balls charged to Miguel Palma. Now five on the season for Palma. 0-1. Loma Vida swings and misses through the fastball. Loma Vida had the three-homer game on Friday night. Here's the 0-2. He swings and drives it in the air. Well hit towards center field. Back goes Gabrielson towards the warning track near the fence. He leaps up, and it's off the wall. Racing for third base is Romero. He's held up there. Loma Vida gets to second base on a double. Gabrielson covered the ground and got to the wall. Leaped for the ball, but it was off the bottom of the fence. Looked like he didn't get the best read on it. So that ends up being the first hit of the inning off of Ben Hess. It was a sweeper down the heart of the plate. Romero got a little bit of a late start there and isn't the fleetest of foot to begin with. So the Senators remain in business here, leading 2-0 with one out in the first. And that's going to get a first mound visit of the day. Dmitry Kokoris, the pitching coach, is coming out. And again, we were expecting Hess to go around 40 pitches today, but now throwing some high-stress first-inning pitches after it looked like it may be relatively smooth sailing. Struck out the first two batters of the inning, but the second of those two reached on the first of two passed balls in the inning. So Hess is just having to work through it. And Dmitry comes out to talk with he and the rest of the infield. Trying to limit the damage here with Romero at third, Loma Vida at second, and Pineda, the batter, designated to hit today. Pineda is a lefty. He is the third lefty faced by Hess today. The righty sets. First pitch on the way. Swing and a foul straight back on the fastball. Hess was glad that once they did the imaging on his elbow, it was nothing serious. But obviously, it's annoying to have to shut yourself down and build back up as if it's spring training. Here's the 0-1. Pineda takes the curveball outside, ball and a strike. And Hess was pretty candid about how it's normal to go through stuff like this early in the year, coming off spring training and build up. As a starting pitcher, he said, sometimes you expect to be a little banged up. There's the 1-1. Pineda takes the curveball outside. Hess now about to throw his 30th pitch of the first inning. And Hess says that he has felt good since coming off the injured list. No complaints. Here's the 2-1. Pineda takes the fastball inside, ball three. Somerset's bullpen is active now. Chase Chaney scheduled to pitch behind Hess in a piggyback role. So far, just one out in the game. Three balls and a strike. And Hess steps off the back of the mound. Pineda calling for time. It is the sixth batter of the first inning. Senators wreaking havoc with the three stolen bases. Otherwise, this could have been an inning that was over already. 3-1. Pineda takes it low, ball four. He missed with the fastball. And that's the second walk of the inning. So by some form or another, five batters in a row have reached. And now the bases are loaded for Cortland Lawson. Seventh batter in the order. Lawson is batting .246 this year with four homers and 14 RBIs. Chance for more here. Senators already up by two. Bottom of the first inning just underway. The righty Lawson digs in. The set from Hess. First pitch on the way is taken for a called strike. The sweeper lands. Nothing in one. Seems like today the curveball is the one that Hess hasn't really been able to get a feel for throwing strikes. That's gotten him behind in a few counts. No balls and a strike. Hess delivers. And Lawson takes the sweeper outside. The sweeper which he typically throws to just right-handed batters. He's thrown a lot of them early today. Three pitches into this first. The set from Hess. He rocks home. Lawson swings and rolls the sweeper foul behind home plate. S, the Yankees' number 5 prospect out of Alabama in his second minor league season, made it up to Somerset by the end of the season last year. Got some really high praise from the Yankees brass during spring training when he was a non-roster invite. Here's the 1-2. Swing and a foul straight back. Sweeper fouled off by Lawson. 35 pitches in this first inning for Hess. Last time out, Ben threw 39 pitches in 2 2/3 innings, his most in a game since coming off the IL. At this point, he's just trying to get through the first inning. Gets the sign from Palma. He deals the 1-2. And Lawson takes a little bit low with the fastball. Couldn't get that call from Justin Hilton. Hess looked like he wanted it. Looked like he thought he had it with a little strut off the mound, but Hilton didn't give it to him. So it goes to 2-2. Bases loaded with Senators. 2-2 pitch. And Lawson takes the sweeper low. Ball 3. Hess in danger of walking home a run. Middle of the infield double play depth. Corners pinched in a bit for a payoff pitch with one out. 3 balls, 2 strikes. Hess guns home. And Lawson drives it in the air towards deep right center field, but playable for Gabrielson. Back pedals and makes the catch. Romero tags from third base. Throw goes to third. Tag play on Loma Vida, and he's safe. Sacrifice 5 for Cortland Lawson gives the Senators a 3-0 lead. Pineda also advanced to second on that play, so all 3 base runners moved up. Second out of the inning. As Romero comes in, Loma Vida to third, Pineda to second. And Marcus Brown will dig in to the left-handed batter's box with Hess at 38 pitches. Haven't seen a move from James Cooper to take him out. So they're going to leave him in to face the 8th batter of the inning, Marcus Brown. He's a lefty. And here's the first pitch. Brown takes the fastball outside for ball 1. And based on how particular they've been with Hess's pitch count this week, you got to figure he's going to come out some point in this first inning, regardless of whether it's a long at bat or not, if he reaches that number. Now the 1-0. Brown grounds it up the middle towards second base. McGinnis is there, boots it, but picks it back up and throws to first in time. And that ends a lengthy first inning where 3 runs score on only 1 hit, 2 walks, 2 passed balls, and 2 left. We'll go to the second. Harrisburg 3, Somerset nothing on Fox Sports New Jersey.
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12: We're on to the second inning. Harrisburg has a 3-0 lead on Somerset. Let's recap what just happened as the Patriots' middle third of the order is due up. DJ Gladney to lead things off. Right-hand batter, the lefty Clemmie into the windup deals. And DJ takes fastball inside for ball one. So Ben Hess threw 40 pitches in that first inning, gave up three runs, but only one of them was earned. Here's the 1-0. DJ takes the sinker inside, ball two. And that is because they had the, originally it was called a wild pitch third strike. After further review, it was a passed ball. Here's the 2-0. Gladney takes it inside, ball three. And so the sacrifice fly that brought home Harrisburg's last run should have been the final out of the inning. Here's the 3-0. And DJ takes apparently a strike. It got the outside corner for the liking of Justin Hilton. And here's a 3-1. That's ball four. It almost hit the exact same spot. But Gladney works a five-pitch walk irregardless. Reaches as the leadoff man here in this top of the second. DJ entering today, by the way, with a seven-game hit streak and extra base hits in all five games this week. So now it's the lefty Kobe Morales back in the lineup for a second straight day. Clemmie sets, first pitch on the way. And Kobe takes, slider just missed the outside corner for ball one. So because of the two passed balls, Hess charged with one earned run. The set from Clemmie, here's the 1-0. And Morales takes over the outside corner, a sinker for a strike. Now, the interesting thing for Hess is because that inning was prolonged, he wound up throwing 40 pitches. Clemmie's 1-1. And Morales waves and misses through the slider, ball and two strikes. Kobe picked up a pair of RBIs yesterday, now at 44 on the season, one shy of the team lead and the Eastern League lead. And that was after missing four games this week. 1-2 coming. Kobe grounds it sharply up the middle, corralled by the second baseman Loma Vida, shovels it to second. The turn to first by Brown is in time for a 4-6-3 double play. It's nicely turned by a natural catcher at second base. Loma Vida pressed into service to play second base yesterday for the first time in his career. Didn't have any major mistakes there yesterday, but he winds up turning a very nice double play for the first two outs of the inning. Now Miguel Palma digs in. Bases clear and two outs, down by three runs. And the first pitch on the way. Palma takes the fastball low for ball one. Palma batting 174, three homers, 12 RBIs this year. As Clemmie deals the 1-0. Swing and a miss through a fastball. 1-1. Clemmie's 1-1. And Palma takes slider, just missed upstairs. 2-1. Alex Clemmie acquired at the trade deadline 2024 by the Nationals from the Guardians. Twists and deals home. Swing and a miss through a fastball. Clemmie, originally a second round pick in 2023, traded as part of a three-player package to the Nationals in exchange for Lane Thomas. At the deadline, 2024, Nationals also got back Jose Tena, who's on the big league team. 2-2. Swing and a miss. Got him with a changeup for strike three. Second strikeout of the day for Alex Clemmie, who works through the side in order after a leadoff walk in the second. 3-0 Senators will go to the bottom of the second on Fox Sports New Jersey.
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12: Well, Ben Hess's start is in the books. It was his fifth start off the injured list, and it was, I guess you could say, annoying in some ways. A couple passed balls made it so that he could only pitch one inning on 40 pitches. So his pitch count only went up by one after 39 the last time out. Chase Chaney takes over, and Elijah Nunez is the batter to dig in. Ninth man in the order leads off. First pitch is upstairs, a fastball. Starts the count 1-0. So we'll get you Hess's final line in a moment. The righty, Chaney, deals the 1-0. It's grounded sharply to second base. Moving back, McGinnis fields and fires from the edge of the dirt, and it's in time. One down. So Ben Hess's final line today. It was one inning of work, one hit, three runs, one earned, two walks, two strikeouts, one of which was the passed ball strikeout that extended the inning. And an additional passed ball that led to a run. Here's Sam Brown. First pitch to him is low, curveball. 1-0 from Chaney. And let's talk about Chase Chaney now. New to the Yankees organization this year. Signed as a minor league free agent this past offseason. And he deals the 1-0. Brown hits it high in the air, deep down the left field line, sinking fast towards the corner, and it lands fair, trailing into foul ground. Brown takes off for second base and pulls in there, standing up with an easy double. Didn't hit it particularly hard, but it was cut right down the line, riding over the foul chalk. For just the second hit of the day from the Senators, both doubles. And it was a first inning that, while, yes, a couple mistakes behind the plate prolonged it, it was also three runs that were expedited by three stolen bases. Two from Jonathan Thomas, who now digs in. Right-handed batter. First pitch on the way. Thomas takes the fastball inside for ball one. And Thomas stole second and third. I think he was hit by that pitch. Looks like he was. So Thomas will reach base again. And we said it the last time he got on. Not the kind of base runner you want to put on. And meanwhile, Sam Brown at second base does not have a steal this year, but they've been very aggressive with Palma catching in the first inning. Now it brings Sam Peterson to the plate after he walked his first time up and scored the second run. Peterson is a righty, and Chaney trying to work through it. One out, bottom of the second. Delivers home. Taken inside, a curveball misses for ball one. Chaney this year, 2-3, 4.30 ERA. This is his 10th appearance, his third in relief. He also pitched in relief of Hess last week. Chaney's 1-0. Peterson takes the fastball low, ball two. But Chaney pitched well recently. Last time in relief, it was versus New Hampshire. He gave up only two earned runs in five and a third innings. Took a tough loss that day. And here's the 2-0. It's taken low. Fastball 3-0. Chaney gave up the two runs in that game. Somerset lost 3-2 last Sunday. So he was the losing pitcher. But otherwise, had his best start of the season prior to that. In Chesapeake. Chaney's 3-0. Peterson takes a strike. Boy, oh boy. Sam Peterson tossed his bat to the dugout, thinking that was ball four, and it sure looked like it was. It was way off the plate, but called strike one. Brown at second, Thomas at first. Cheney's 3-1. Swing and a well-hit ball towards center field. Gabrielson's got it measured. Started out, now tracks it in a few steps, and both base runners hold as he makes the catch. So that, I'll call it a blunder behind the plate by Justin Hilton, leads to an out for Cheney. A result that goes in Somerset's direction. Gives way to Max Romero Jr. Romero, a lefty, grounded into a fielder's choice in the first inning, and that's what I mean when I say that the inning was expedited by those stolen bases, because Romero hit a ground ball to short with the infield in. Owen Cobb came home with the ball. Tag play was not in time on a high throw, and that is what allowed Romero to advance and score what was the third run eventually. Cheney's first pitch, and Romero takes the curveball outside, 1-0. And obviously that wouldn't have happened if not for the three stolen bases, because it would have been a double play in order potentially, or the fielder's choice may have been different. Ball, no strikes. Cheney shakes his head. Now has the sign from Palma. And here's the 1-0. Here's a fastball strike at the top of the zone. Cheney in Bowie two starts ago went six scoreless innings. Three hits, a walk, two strikeouts. So he's been strong the last two outings. And here's the 1-0. Romero checked his swing and went around. That was a curveball low and in. Make it 1-2. Last two starts for Cheney. Two runs over 11 and a third innings. 1-2 now. Romero takes just off the plate with a curveball. Count evens up 2-2. Harrisburg leads Somerset 3-0. Patriots trying to fight from behind. And starts with a scoreless frame from Cheney here. With two on and two out. Here's the 2-2. Romero takes strike three. Fastball right down the heart of the plate. Got him looking. And that ends the inning. So Cheney gives up a hit batsman and a double, but leaves them both stranded. We'll go to the third inning now. Somerset down by three on Fox Sports New Jersey.
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12: We're on to the third inning here in Harrisburg, PA. Patriots trailing 3-0 as Connor McGinnis leads off, facing the lefty Alex Clemmie, who has seen the minimum in his two innings. Delivers the first pitch here. And McGinnis takes the changeup outside for ball one. Here's the 1-0. McGinnis takes the sinker low. Two balls, no strikes. McGinnis batting .229 in 14 AA games. Hits in 8 of his last 10 as he awaits the 2-0. Taken for a strike. Fastball at the top of the zone. makes it 2-1. Patriots and Senators facing each other for the final time this season, barring a trip in the postseason. The 2-1. Missed off the plate. Fastball, 3 balls and a strike. And it's not out of the question these two teams could meet in the championship series. Clemmy deals the 3-1. And McGinnis takes it outside, ball 4. So it's the second straight inning that starts with a 5-pitch walk by Alex Clemmy. See if the Patriots can take advantage this time, down by 3 runs. The Washington Nationals have one of the highest-rated farm systems in minor league baseball. And obviously a big part of that has been their exodus of major league talent and acquiring prospects. Clemmy's an example of that. Here's Owen Cobb. First pitch taken. It's a slider at the top of the zone. Nothing in one. Mentioned before, Clemmy acquired in 2024 for Lane Thomas. But they've made a lot of trades like that. Here's the 0-1. Bunted towards the top of the netting by Cobb. He falls behind in the count, 0-2. I mean, you look anywhere on the field. Caleb Lomavita was drafted by the Nationals with a pick they acquired. So is Caden Wallace in that same trade. He's not in the lineup today, but another one of the top prospects. Here's the 0-2. Cobb swings and misses. Slider in the dirt got him. 4 strikeout number 3. 1 out in the 3rd inning now for Clemmy. And even earlier this week, a couple of the starting pitchers. Josh Randall carved the Patriots up on Friday. Was acquired in a trade from the Royals. And Isaac Lyon, who pitched yesterday even. So, on this very team, a lot of players acquired in trades. As Cole Gabrielson digs in. First pitch fouled straight back. Nothing in one. 4th game this week for Cole in his first 4 at Somerset this year. He has gone 4 for 11, 2 homers on Friday, and 2 singles yesterday. Those all came in 4 consecutive at-bats between 2 days. The set from Clemmy, the 0-1. Gabrielson shoots it up the middle. It hits off of Clemmy and rolls into left field. Going to third base is McGinnis all the way from first. He'll make it in there safely. It's called a hit, but all eyes are going to be on Alex Clemmy. That ball hit hard off of him. It was 106 miles an hour off the bat, and it took a sharp deflection into left field, rolled very slowly through the 5-6 hole, and now Clemmy's going to get a good look at after the first hit of the game hit off of his lower body. Looks like he might have been grabbing his right, maybe his upper right leg on the back of it. He's walking away from the trainers. He looks like he's just a little stung right now. It'll be the 5th hit of the season for Gabrielson with Somerset. And Clemmy now, after taking a lap around the pitcher's mound, has a quick word with the trainers. They want to see him get a throw in here, make sure he's okay. But he looks very dismissive about their attention. And he brushes them back into the dugout. He's going to be fine. So you got to think it didn't hit any bones for Clemmy. Just a tough spot to deal with initially. And he brushes off all the attention. Runners on the corners in the meantime for the top of the order. And Jackson Castillo with 1 out. Jackson struck out his first time up. And here is the lefty Castillo. McGinnis at third. Gabrielson at first after that line drive hit. First pitch on the way. Gabrielson's on the run. Pitches for strike. Throw to second base is not in time. Head first slide, and Gabrielson steals his first double-A base of the season. Trying to do something similar to what Harrisburg did with its 3-run first inning. For Cole, that is his 11th total steal this season, the first 10 with High A Hudson Valley. Infield has not moved in. Here's the 1-0. Swinging a high fly ball from Castillo into pretty shallow left field. Peterson gets under it. McGinnis will tag from third base. The throw goes to third, and Connor scores the game's first run for Somerset. It's a sacrifice fly for Jackson Castillo, with Gabrielson holding steady at second base. The score is 3-1 now. Now Garrett Martin will dig in, representing the tying run in this 3-1 game. 2 down in this inning. Anyway, back to the original conversation, talking about all the players the Nationals have acquired in trades that are in the minor league system, how that's resulted in them having one of the top minor league systems. Here's Martin. First pitch on the way. Garrett takes changeup inside, ball one. Down in high A, Wilmington Blue Rocks have a very talented roster of their own. And those players will be here in the second half, most likely. Here's the 1-0. Martin takes the fastball inside, 2-0, after he popped out to short his first time up. One of those talented prospects is Devin Fitzgerald, one of the Nats' top prospects, who also was acquired in a trade for Mackenzie Gore this past January. 2-0. Swing and a miss by Martin, 2-1. Devin Fitzgerald down in High A Wilmington has a 915 OPS and 12 home runs. He's been dominant down there, so you got to figure he will get to Harrisburg some point pretty soon. He's just 20 years old, a shortstop who is a switch hitter. Here's a 2-1. Martin swings and belts it in the air toward left field. Pretty deep. Peterson down the line, back against the wall, and it's gone! Garrett Martin clubs his 19th home run of the season. He clears the wall in left field, scores Gabrielson from second, and Martin ties this game at 3 in the third inning. Homer number 19 for Martin. Just another feat of strength. One where it didn't look like he got all of it compared to the homers we usually see him hit. And he was able to muscle it over the fence. So this inning has ballooned on Alex Clemmy. Two hits and a walk have led to 3 runs in a tie game. So now Nick Torres digs in. First pitch is taken at the knees for a called strike. Meanwhile, for Garrett Martin, it's his third home run this week suddenly. There's the 0-1. Torres swings and drives it in the air. Well hit toward right center field. Thomas is back toward the warning track against the wall. He runs it down right against the 405 marker, deepest area of the ballpark. So that's not a home run, despite it being hit pretty far. But Somerset ties this game on a 2-run homer from Garrett Martin. 3-3. Go to the bottom of the third on Fox Sports New Jersey.
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12: We're on to the home third inning, tied at 3 between Somerset and Harrisburg. Caleb Lomavita leads off. First pitch on the way. Lomavita swings and misses through a sinker, nothing in one. Lomavita doubled his first time up, one of 5 batters in a row that reached off of the starter Ben Hess. Since then, it's been Cheney. Here's the 0-1. Lomavita swings and misses. Another fastball, this one in the strike zone. Makes it 0-2. After Garrett Martin's 19th homer of the year, you've got to think he's going to get the call to AAA very soon. Here's the 0-2. Up and in to Lomavita. 19 home runs in 53 games. Garrett Martin's career high was last year, 14 homers in 102 games. I mean, he is on some kind of pace. 1-2, liner up the middle, right to the second baseman, though. McGinnis gloves on one hop and throws to first in time. One down in inning number three. I mean,

0: second of the day. Puts Pineda at first base with one out. In AAA, right now they have technically six outfielders. One of those, though, is Jason Dominguez on Major League Rehab. You got to think with Aaron Judge out, Yankees already called up Spencer Jones to make his return to the big leagues. You got to think Dominguez will be in that mix as well, as soon as he's ready from the back injury. Here's Cortland Lawson, right-handed batter. First pitch, Lawson takes it way up over his head. The curveball didn't curve at all, and it's ball one. Rest of the outfield in AAA, you've got Kennedy Corona, Duke Ellis, Yankiel Fernandez just came off the injured list this week, and a couple others. Here's the 1-0. Lawson takes, curveball a little low, ball two. Marco Luciano is listed as an outfielder, but as we know, he hasn't played the outfield yet this year. And then they've got Seth Brown, who's a utility man, plays in the outfield. Here's the 2-0. Lawson's checked his swing. The sinker is called a strike. 2-1. And that's obviously a big part of, you know, getting promoted. It's not just are you ready, it's where are you going to play, because you want someone like Garrett Martin to play every day, if possible. A set from Cheney. Now a 2-1. Lawson swings and misses through the sinker. So Cheney quickly evens the count after falling behind. So we'll see when the call does happen for Martin, but you got to think, 19 homers in 53 games after he also spent all of last year with Somerset. He's not knocking on the door. He's banging on it right now. Janie's 2-2. Lawson hits it in the air down the right field line and out of play. Knotted up at three because of Martin's home run. Senators struck first with three in the first inning. Patriots with three of their own in the top of the third. Cheney at 26 pitches, working on his second inning of relief. Dials up a 2-2. Check swing on a slider low. Not close enough for an appeal, and the count goes full. This is a series where whichever team has scored first has won all five games. Patriots, of course, winning three of the five. 3-2 coming, and it's low for ball four. Pineda was on the run, but it doesn't matter as Lawson draws the walk. So it's this first walk of the day from Cheney, but third free pass because of the two-hit batsman. And now two on and one out for Marcus Brown. Brown grounded out to end that eight-batter first inning. Left-handed batter, Cheney the righty sets. Here's the first pitch. Brown grounds it up the middle. Shortstop gives way to McGinnis. Flips to second. Cobb's turn to first is in, not in time. Brown was able to beat that out for a fielder's choice as McGinnis went to second, retired Lawson as Pineda went to third. So it's a 4-6 fielder's choice. Runners on the corners for Elijah Nunez now. Nunez grounded out to start the second inning. Left-handed batter in a tie game here. Bottom of the third. First pitch. Nunez takes. Fastball strike at the knees. Nothing in one. Elijah Nunez batting 143 this year in 16 games. Brown at first. Pineda at third. Cheney deals. Nunez grounds it up the middle right to the shortstop. Cobb sweeps it up behind the bag and throws to first in time to end the inning. Ball almost hit the base. That could have been trouble, but it's not. As Somerset gets through it, Cheney has two scoreless under his belt. We'll go to the fourth, tied at three on Fox Sports New Jersey.
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0: Odeks. Sinker at the bottom of the zone. That's Cheney's second strikeout of the day. Now it's Max Romero. First pitch taken. It's a cutter for a strike, nothing in one. Long stare in from Cheney. And the 0-1. Swing and a miss through a curveball that time. Cheney, after making it to AA last year with the Twins organization, AA Wichita, a Yankees farmhand, stares home. 0-2. Romero just got a piece, fouled off the curveball. Cheney in 2023 and 24 was with AA Rocket City when he was still with the Angels. So now over three seasons, he's pitched at AA in three different leagues. He's pitched in the Southern League, the Texas League, and the Eastern League. Still ahead 0-2. Here's the pitch. Upstairs to Romero. Ball one. Romero 0-2 today, but dangerous. Talked about his four home runs this week. Out of his 11 this year. OPS over 1,000 this season for Romero. Cheney's 1-2. And Max takes the curveball low. Two balls, two strikes. Cheney about to throw pitch number 50. Gets the sign from Palma. With Brown at first base. Here's the 2-2. Swinging a bouncing ball to second base. Another chance for McGinnis. Busy day for him there as he picks it up and throws Romero out at first base. The inning is over. So Cheney able to work around the leadoff hit and take us to the fifth inning. 4-3 Somerset on Fox Sports New Jersey.
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0: Top of the fifth in Harrisburg. We're on City Island at FNB Field. Alex Clemmy in his 12th start of the season. Currently on the losing end of a 4-3 score for the Senators. And I believe the catcher, Max Romero, just made his way out there. So now Clemmy's going to get some warm-up throws in before the start of this inning. Matter of fact, he just finished his warm-up tosses. Romero, I think, traded out his glove or something before he ran back out there. So he just needed to get one more pitch in as Owen Cobb leads things off. 8-9-1, Cobb, Gabrielson, and Castillo, top of the fifth inning. Somerset has scored in two straight innings. Clemmy into the windup, delivers home. And the first pitch is inside, ball one. Yankees and Red Sox underway in the Bronx. Cam Schwitler on the mound, facing former Patriot Caleb Durbin.

0: 1-0. Is taken over the inside corner, a fastball strike. Cobb struck out his first time up. You know what's incredible is, first of all, the 1-1 is outside. Cam Schwitler is pitching to the Red Sox lineup. The Yankees lineup includes two former Patriots, Ben Rice and Anthony Volpe. Clemmie deals the 1-1, and Cobb takes low. It's now 3-3, rather. The Red Sox lineup, of all things, has three Somerset Patriots in it, batting in order. Mickey Gasper, Caleb Durbin, Anthony Siegler. 3-1 is a fastball over for a strike on the outside corner. Mickey Gasper starting at catcher, Caleb Durbin at third base, and Anthony Siegler at second, just called up this week. 3-2 coming, and Cobb loops it in the air towards right field, right at Nunez, though. Barely has to move to make the catch, and he puts him away for out number one. So now it's Gabrielson, who singled off of Clemmie his last time up. Gabrielson's had a hot stretch over the last few games of this series. Three straight games with hits after going hitless in game one. He was the reinforcement added to Somerset's outfield depth, with Jay Savina being placed on the IL. First pitch here. Gabrielson takes the fastball outside for ball one. So Cam Schwitler brings his 184 ERA to face the Red Sox. That's his live ERA, including two innings of scoreless work. 1-0. Gabrielson takes the slider, called a strike. And it's 1-1. And now Clemmie dances home with the 1-1. Gabrielson takes fastball that was closer to the strike zone, but called a ball. Now the 2-1. And Gabrielson takes the fastball strike on the outside corner. Didn't look like he caught a lot of the plate. So the count evens. And the 2-2 is fouled straight back. So Cam Schwitler, by the way, facing that contingent of former Patriots, has retired them. 2-2 coming here. Gabrielson flies it in the air, deep toward left field. Sprinting in is Peterson, still coming on. He runs it down on his way towards the infield. Looked a little deeper than it was off the bat, but Gabrielson able to give it a ride. Peterson able to retreat and make the catch. Two down. Clemmie looking for his first perfect inning since the first, as Jackson Castillo comes up today 0-for-1 with a sac fly. Castillo, the lefty, batting in a 4-3 game. Patriots have the lead, top of the fifth inning. First pitch on the way. Jackson spins out of the way of a slider, ball one. Red Sox acquired those three former Patriots, three different methods. Here's the 1-0. Castillo takes, slider called ball two, with a low. Mickey Gasper acquired by the Red Sox after he was claimed on waivers. 2-0 is over for a strike. Fastball caught the top of the zone. Gasper actually was signed by the Nationals, claimed off waivers from the Twins in January of this year before they DFA'd him. 2-1. Castillo swings and rolls it foul, and it's Gasper's second stint with the Red Sox because he actually debuted in the big leagues with them August of 2024. The three of them were teammates, Durbin, Gasper, Siegler, 2023. 2-2. Castillo grounds it up the middle. The second baseman, Loma Vida, is there. Gloves, throws to first in time. And that ends a perfect fifth inning for Alex Clemmie. Patriots will take a 4-3 lead into the bottom of the fifth. More Chase Chaney after this on Fox Sports New Jersey.
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4: On to the bottom of the fifth, halfway through this series finale between Somerset and Harrisburg. Chase Cheney back out there with three scoreless innings of relief under his belt. He'll face Caleb Lomavita, Leandro Pineda, and Cortland Lawson. As Lomavita digs in, 1-for-2 with a double today, and walks up to some new Iceman from Drake. What did I miss? First batter to use one of the new Drake songs that came out last month that I've seen. First pitch, and Lomavita takes the sinker over for a strike, nothing in one. So Chase Cheney has worked through three scoreless innings, but he's done it with a lot of traffic on the bases. Pitching to weak contact. Here's the 0-1. Lomavita takes the curveball outside. Cheney's allowed two walks, or rather one walk, but two hit batsmen, and he's allowed two hits. So five base runners that he's worked around. Here's the 1-1. Lomavita takes the sinker. Low for ball two. He's at 53 pitches. Cheney fully stretched out. See him go as many as six innings this year. And the 2-1. Lomavita fouls it straight off the netting to the right of home plate. Cheney's, in fact, gone six innings three separate times. He's got three quality starts this year. He sets again, 2-2. Swinging a bouncing ball to short. Backing up to his left is Cobb. He whips it on to first in time. And there's one down. Now, I mentioned the fact earlier in the broadcast. Chase Cheney pitched for AA Rocket City, which is the Angels AA affiliate, 2023 and 2024. He faces Leandro Pineda now. First pitch here. And Pineda takes the sinker, strike, nothing in one. What's funny about Cheney pitching back then with Rocket City is that one of the Patriots coaching staff members was on that team with him as a player. Here's the 0-1. Pineda swings and misses through the curveball, nothing in two. That would be defensive coach Caleb Hamilton, who coaches third base regularly for Somerset. Hammy works with the catchers on the defensive side. But he was a teammate and a battery mate of Chase Cheney's when he was a catcher at AA a few years ago. Hamilton in his first year with the Somerset Patriots, second with the Yankees organization. Here's the 0-2. Pineda loops it in the air toward right field, right at Gladney, sprinting in. He dives and makes the catch. Beautifully done by DJ Gladney. Diving forward towards the infield, able to grab a base hit from Pineda. Excellently done after Gladney. I don't know if he had to fully leave his feet for it, but he went diving and came up with the baseball. Cheney has now sent down five in a row, his longest stretch of batters retired in the game. First pitch here, Cortland Lawson takes low for ball one. Lawson yet to register an official at bat. He's got a sac fly and a walk so far today.
0: Shaney deals the 1-0. And Wasson takes at the knees a sinker strike. Caleb Hamilton, by the way, spent time with the Rocket City Trash Pandas 2024 when he was a teammate. Next pitch, over for a called strike, and it's 1-1. Somerset 4, Harrisburg 3 early on in this game. Bottom of the fifth inning, nearly halfway through now. One, two. Swinging a looper in the air, out of play. Long stare in from Chaney. 1-2. Taken. Strike three called. Got him looking with a sinker down the heart of the plate. And Chaney has a perfect fifth inning. Polished off by his third strikeout. On to the sixth now. Somerset 4, Harrisburg 3 on Fox Sports New Jersey.
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0: Top of the sixth inning, Somerset has a 4-3 lead on Harrisburg. Alex Clemmy back out there for the sixth, and Garrett Martin will lead off against him. And this is a matchup to watch because Martin has now homered off of Clemmy twice this week, including his last time up. Lefty facing the righty, first pitch. And Martin takes fastball just low for ball one. So Garrett hit his 19th home run of the season with two outs in that third inning to tie this game at three. Clemmy deals the 1-0. And Martin hits it sharply to third, snatched off the ground by Lawson, picks the short hop, fires to first on target for out number one. So Martin hit it hard, 110 off the bat, but on the ground. Ultimately, he is retired. 5 1/3 now for Clemmy, who's been pretty efficient. 69 pitches right now, with Nick Torres about to dig in. Torres 0-2. Got off to that roaring start to begin the season where he was batting .429 his first eight games. As Clemmy turns his body, deals the first pitch. And Torres takes sinker outside, ball one. Now Torres has cooled off, but he's shown some signs that he's going to break out soon. The 1-0. Fastball snaps over the outside corner, called a strike, and it's 1-1. Torres this week just 3-for-19, but that includes a home run. 1-1 now, and Torres holds up his swing, slider upstairs. Nick getting his feel back after missing almost 2 months with an injury, and even his last time up, he hit a ball to the deepest area of this ballpark. Would have been a home run some places, but not here. 2-1. Lays off the slider low, ball three. Nick's played majority first base this year. That's been mostly out of necessity with a crowded outfield group. Here's the 3-1. Torres swings and pops it up down the right field line, out of play. Full count. Torres, who played 5 affiliated minor league seasons, went to the Mexican League and played there for 6 years, won the MVP a year ago, and got the Yankees' attention. 3-2 now. Torres takes, strike 3, called. Fastball got him looking at the knees. Doesn't seem to agree with the call, but so it goes for Torres. Clemmy piles on his 4th strikeout of the afternoon. Four strikeouts for Clemmy. They've come on 4 different pitches. 2 seam changeups, slider, and the 4-seam. Now DJ Gladney digs in. Right-handed batter. Clemmy delivers. And Gladney takes. Fastball outside for ball 1. Well, the last pitch DJ saw before that was deposited over the left field seats for his 10th homer of the season. His 1-0 lined out of play down the right field line. Continuing a strong stretch for Gladney. So here's what that home run extended his streaks to. He's on an 8-game hitting streak now, and he has extra base hits in 6 straight. The 1-1. DJ shoots it in the air, deep toward right field, backing up the right fielder Nunez. It's over his head and into the Patriots bullpen. Bombs away DJ Gladney. It's his 2nd multi-homer game of the season. He goes yard and back-to-back at-bats and gives Somerset a 5-3 lead in the 6th inning. Opposite field power for Gladney, sending a gift to the Patriots bullpen as he points to the skies and steps on home plate. Gladney has 11 home runs this season now. Give him 4 this week. He is starting to turn into a big problem for Eastern League pitchers. 9 RBIs this week as well as Kobe Morales digs in. First pitch. Morales takes the fastball low for ball 1. So in a season where Somerset has already had 3 Eastern League players of the week, Clemmy deals the 1-0. Morales swings and misses through a slider. It's starting to look like Gladney is putting a really strong case together for player of the week this week. His case includes, here's the 1-1. Morales takes a strike. Gladney's case includes 8 hits, 9 RBIs, and 7 extra base hits. That is going to be tough to beat. There's a few guys on Harrisburg who have made a case as well, including Loma Vida. 1-1 here. Morales dribbles it up the first baseline, foul. Meanwhile, Alex Clemmy tagged with 3 home runs after he entered today, allowing 4 all season. 1-2 coming, and Kobe takes outside on the slider. To take that a step further, Clemmy entered this week having only allowed 3 homers and 10 starts. The Patriots have taken him deep 4 times now in 2 games. 2-2 pitch. Morales takes, fastball low, full count. Somerset's 11th multi-home run game by an individual batter this year belongs to Gladney. 3-2 now. Morales takes low for ball 4. Slider missed, and he draws a full count walk, extending the inning. Senators bullpen is active right now, with Clemmy reaching 84 pitches. Clemmy entered this inning, and in fact, leading into Gladney's at-bat, having retired 8 in a row. After Gladney's home run in the 4th inning, he sent down 8 batters in a row that ended with Gladney's next home run. Meeting at the pitcher's mound will be broken up by Justin Hilton now. Home plate umpire. Somerset 5, Harrisburg 3. Both of Gladney's home runs, giving Somerset their last 2 runs. Senators reliever warming up is Chance Huff. Clemmy trying to navigate through the 6th inning. 2 out runner at first, facing Miguel Palma. First pitch will have to wait. Clemmie checks on Morales. Kobe has 11 stolen bases this season. Clemmie brings down the set. First pitch. Palma takes it. Running to second base, Morales came off the base and is called out. He overslid, beat the throw there, but Kobe is caught stealing after he overslid past second, and that'll end the inning. So it's a caught stealing that gets Clemmie through it, but DJ Gladney with the second homer of the game gives Somerset a 5-3 lead on Fox Sports New Jersey.
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0: Bottom of the sixth, Somerset 5, Harrisburg 3. Chase Chaney back out there has been great in relief as Marcus Brown digs in to lead off. Left-hand batter, 8-9-1 due up. First pitch here. Brown squares to bunt, drops it down. It's a beauty. Picked up by Chaney. It's off his fingertips, and Brown is safe with a bunt single. Beautifully done by Marcus Brown on the first pitch of the inning, trying to generate some offense after Chaney had sent down six batters in a row. Here's Elijah Nunez. First pitch to the lefty is swung on and belted in the air towards deep center, but playable for Gabrielson. Back into his right, makes the catch, and there's one away. Brown stays at first base. Back to the top of the order now in Sam Brown.
14: The first baseman, number 25, Sam Brown.
0: Brown 2-for-3 today as Chaney stares home. It's a long stare in. First pitch, and Brown takes a fastball strike that caught the outside corner, nothing in one. Somerset won the first two games this week, lost the next two. They're trying to win back-to-back to end the series and clinch a series victory. Here's the 0-1. Brown takes the fastball outside. Ball and a strike now. And in doing so, Patriots are trying to continue a trend that they started to buck last road trip during Chesapeake. Chaney sets now the 1-1. Brown swings, grounds it sharply to first base, snatched off the ground by Torres. He dives on the first base bag and doubles up on Brown. That'll end the inning. Somerset's trying to win on a Sunday. That'll help their cause on a double play turned by Nick Torres, unassisted. We're going to go to the seventh inning. Somerset 5, Harrisburg 3 on Fox Sports New Jersey.
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4: Home runs have continued to be the story for the Somerset Patriots. I mean, we're 57 games into the season now, and it has been an unbelievable storyline. As Miguel Palma leads off the seventh, Chance Huff is the new pitcher that enters to relieve the starter, Alex Clemmie. Second appearance this week for Huff. First pitch, the righty deals. Cutter for a strike, nothing in one. Chance Huff, 26 years old, eighth round pick out of Georgia Tech of the Nationals, 2022. Fifth minor league season, makes his 19th appearance. 3-2 with a 7.40 ERA. Huff looks up, here's the 0-1. Outside with a fastball, 1-1. Somerset now three home runs today. The Patriots have hit multiple home runs in 29 games this year now out of 57. That is more than half. Now the 1-1. And Palma takes over for a strike. Nothing, rather 1-2. A cutter that caught the inside corner for the liking of Justin Hilton. 29 multi-homer games in 57. That is a 51% of Somerset's games. They have hit multiple home runs. But it gets crazier. Chance Huff looks up. Here's the 1-2. Taken low, the cutter. Last year, Somerset played 138 games. They hit multiple home runs in 35 of them. That's 25%. They're six away from that mark right now. Not even halfway through the season. 2-2. Palma takes. Pitch just missed off the plate. Fastball at 96 runs the count full. So they hit multiple home runs in a quarter of their games last year, and they've done it in half of their games this year. 3-2 coming. Palma swings and rolls it out to the third baseman. Moving from right to left, Lawson scoops and throws to first. Great stretch from Brown, and it's in time for out number one. Well fielded by the corners there as Connor McGinnis digs in. 5-3 Somerset, top of the seventh inning here. And today the Patriots getting four of their five runs on a trio of homers, one from Garrett Martin, two each from DJ Gladney. Here's Connor McGinnis, first pitch taken. It's a fastball inside for ball one. McGinnis walked his first time up. Now the set from Huff. Here's the 1-0. McGinnis takes. Fastball strike caught the lower inside corner. Five runs on four hits for Somerset. Three runs on four hits for Harrisburg, which had a 3-0 lead. Here's the 1-1. McGinnis taps it foul to the right of home plate. So Somerset, we talked about, they've now hit 95 home runs in 57 games. That is the most ever by a double-A team through 57 games, as far back as stat tracking goes. 1-2. McGinnis rolls it foul towards his third base coach, Caleb Hamilton. Banks off the sidewall and
0: Hammy will toss it to a fan in the dugout suites down there. So it's been a historic power pace on both sides of the coin. 1-2. McGinnis flies it high in the air, deep right center field, but playable. Thomas converges with Nunez and calls him off. It is Thomas who looks into the sun and makes the catch. Two down. The Patriots came into today having allowed as many home runs as they'd given up. That is 92. Patriots came into today having hit 92 homers, 25 more than any other Eastern League team, and more than twice as many home runs as the last place team, Akron, which has 44. Here's Owen Cobb. First pitch to him. Taken. And it's low. A cutter. Ball one. On the flip side of that coin, Somerset entered today having allowed 92 home runs, 20 more than the second most in the league, Reading. 1-0. And Cobb takes the fastball strike on the outside corner. And if you look at the team in the Eastern League that's allowed the fewest homers, Akron, Somerset had allowed double that amount, 46 more. 1-1. Cobb bounces it up the middle. The shortstop, Brown, backs up, now steps into a throw to first, and it's in time to end the inning. It's a perfect seventh for Chance Huff. 5-3 Patriots takes us to the bottom of the seventh on Fox Sports New Jersey.
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0: Bottom of the seventh, Somerset 5, Harrisburg 3. It's a ballpark that the Patriots will not come back to unless it's in the Eastern League Championship Series. Two teams that don't play each other often. It's kind of puzzling as to why. They are in different divisions, but this is the second closest trip by miles that the Patriots have on their schedule. It takes only about 2 hours to get here to City Island. And it's their only trip. As Jonathan Thomas leads off the home seventh. First pitch on the way. He squares to bunt. He drops it down. It dribbles foul to the left of home plate. That was looking like a really good bunt off the bat. And it took a huge spin as it hit the lip of the grass to the left of the plate. Palma was about to field it. But Thomas will have to try again. Thomas on base three twice today. Got on with a passed ball strike three his first time up. Stole second and third and scored the first run of the game. Then was hit by a pitch his second time up before he lined out in the fourth. So he's officially 0 for 2 despite having been on base twice. He digs back in. Down in the count, nothing and one. Here's the pitch. It's low. Fastball, ball and a strike. That is from Chase Chaney. Chaney, who's pitched since the start of the second inning, deals the 1-1. And it's at the knees. A sinker lands for a strike. Chaney working on his sixth inning of relief right now. Here's the 1-2.
4: Taken, strike three called. Got him with the fastball. Chaney strikes out his fourth batter of the game, all on fastballs and all backwards Ks. Got him looking, and there's the first out of the seventh inning. Five and a third, scoreless for Chaney now. He has been great in relief. As Sam Peterson digs in, right-hand batter, first pitch to him. Peterson fouls it straight back off the netting. Chaney, back-to-back relief outings, pitching after Ben Hess, where he's gone over five and a third. No balls and a strike from Chaney. He dispatches, and Peterson rolls it foul to the left of home plate. Chaney at 74 pitches, and so Kelly Austin's warming up for the Patriots right now. Billy Sullivan is warming up for Harrisburg after a scoreless inning from Chance Huff in the top of the seventh. Chaney, 0-2, swinging a foul straight back. Chaney last time out threw 73 pitches in relief. His season high is 94. That was in a start versus Portland on May 3rd. O2 coming. Peterson checked his swing, pitch in the dirt. He held up per the first base umpire Garrett Nelson on a curveball. Four strikeouts for Chaney after two from Hess started this game in the first inning. See how much more is left in the tank for Chaney. 1-2. Taken just outside. Sinker, ball two. Anyway, we kind of got cut off by the double play that ended Chaney's last inning about what Somerset's trying to do today to change its luck on Sundays. 2-2. Peterson swings and misses. Got him with the fastball. Five strikeouts for Chase Chaney, including back-to-back Ks to start the seventh.
14: The catcher, number 21, Max Romero Jr.
4: Two down for Max Romero Jr. Bases are empty. Somerset this year is 2-6 on Sundays. And more wild than that, they're 4-12 in day games this year. The Patriots are 10 games over 500 in night games. First pitch here. Romero takes the back foot curveball inside, ball one. So, with those two trends working against the Patriots, they were able to put a rest to both of them their last road trip. 1-0. Romero takes the cutter just outside, ball two. The Patriots' last road trip in Chesapeake was also their first road series win of the season. They had a lot working against them. 2-0 pitch. Romero swings and drives it in the air toward right, backing up Gladney towards the warning track against the wall. He's up against the fence. He reaches up and he makes the catch. DJ Gladney doing it with the bat and with the glove this afternoon. He had a diving catch, and he makes that one pinched up against the right field wall to help Chaney through a sixth scoreless inning. We're on to the eighth. Somerset leads 5-3 on Fox Sports New Jersey.
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4: Top of the eighth inning, Somerset has a 5-3 lead on Harrisburg as Billy Sullivan takes over. Fourth appearance since joining Harrisburg, and the first three have been really tough. That includes earlier this week, he gave up two-out home runs. Patriots took a 4-3 lead in the eighth inning against him in a game they wound up losing in extras. That was on Thursday. As Cole Gabrielson leads off, the first pitch, Gabrielson shoots it foul off the netting to the right of home plate. Cole's 1-for-2 with a single. Sullivan has allowed 7 earned runs in 2 2/3 innings this year with Harrisburg. He deals the 0-1. Gabrielson takes it upstairs. Ball and a strike now to Cole. For Billy Sullivan, third year in the Eastern League. 1-1 is bounced on the few hops past him to the second baseman Loma Vida, and the natural catcher scoops and fires to first in time, one down. Sullivan was with AA Reading, Phillies affiliate, 2021 and 22. When he, in fact, pitched against the Patriots those two seasons. Out of the University of Delaware, was a non-drafted free agent signing of the Phillies in 2020. First pitch here, Jackson Castillo takes a cutter upstairs, ball one. Sullivan started this year pitching in the Atlantic League for the Lancaster Stormers, was 0-1 with a 5.40 ERA before the Nationals picked him up. The 1-0. Fouled straight back by Castillo. Ball and a strike now. So for Sullivan, at least didn't even have to make a very far commute from where he had been previously. Lancaster is not far from here. One one. Castillo flies it down the left field line out of play. And Sullivan in that eighth inning. Remember, Somerset was down 3-1. He gave up a pair of two-out home runs to Garrett Martin and DJ Gladney. Here's a 1-2. Castillo went around. Sinker at the top of, above the strike zone, rather, struck him out. And Sullivan fans, the second batter of the inning. Now five Patriots in a row retired. And it's deja vu. Garrett Martin digs in with the bases empty and two outs here. Martin hit his 18th homer of the season off of Sullivan Thursday night with two outs. First pitch here, Garrett takes. Fastball outside, ball one. So Martin already homered earlier today for his 19th. He's trying to join the 20 club. Here's the 1-0. Garrett fouls it straight back, ball and a strike here. And in minor league baseball, it is June 7th, 6-7. And, well, there's not many batters that have 20 home runs this year. So early in the season, about 2 months in. 1-1. Martin takes low with the sinker. It's two balls and a strike. Garrett swings and drives it in the air toward right. Nunez settles under it. Started out, now tracks it in a few steps and makes the catch to end the inning. So Martin, next home run would make him one of three with 20 homers in minor league baseball, but he'll have to wait at least another inning. As we go to the bottom of the eighth, 5-3 Somerset on Fox Sports New Jersey.
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4: On to the bottom of the eighth inning. Kelly Austin enters for his 18th appearance of the season. Third Somerset pitcher today, Caleb Lomavita leads off. And the first pitch of the inning, Lomavita swings and misses through a fastball, nothing and one. Austin in relief of Chase Chaney, who is outstanding on another Sunday. Here's the 0-1. Swing and a pop-up from Lomavita. Left side of the infield, sprinting in Morales. Gets in front of the bag, now has room, and makes the catch on the infield grass for out number one. Austin 2-1, 4.43 ERA, trying to preserve a 5-3 Patriots lead after the Patriots won 5-2 yesterday. Trying to clinch a series win as Leandro Pineda digs in. Left-hand batter, first pitch. Pineda takes low with the fastball. Pineda today 0-1 with a walk and a hit by pitch. Austin sets. Here's the 1-0. And Pineda dribbles it to the right of home plate. May have cracked his bat. He's looking at it. He's inspecting it. Maybe it hit off of him. Maybe that's the sound. Looks like he might have been touching his right shin that has the guard on it. So that did foul off of him, not the bat. Ball and a strike. Anyway, Chase Chaney in line for the win right now because he was outstanding. Six innings, no runs, three hits, a walk, five strikeouts. Here's the 1-1. Pineda takes the slider low, ball two. For Chaney now, he's gone six innings four times. The first three of those were quality starts. This obviously was not a start. 2-1. And Pineda takes the fastball low, ball three. Patriots up 5-3, one out, bottom of the eighth inning. 3-1 pitch. Pineda dribbles it to the right of home plate this time. Fastball at the top of the zone that he got a piece of, and the count goes full. Chaney also has gone five or more innings seven times now out of 10 appearances. He has been a workhorse. As Austin steps off, Leandro Pineda called for time briefly. Three balls, two strikes. Austin delivers, and it's low, missed with the splitter, ball four. So Pineda draws his second walk of the day. One out base runner will bring Cortland Lawson to the plate as the tying run. And it was Lawson who tied the game in the eighth inning on Thursday that opened up the door for an extra innings win for Harrisburg. He did that with his fourth home run of the season and then drew the bases loaded walk-off walk. Right-handed batter, Austin sets. First pitch here is upstairs, the slider for ball one. Austin pitched earlier this week. It was the Thursday game. Here's the 1-0 as Lawson takes the strike. 1-1. Austin gave up a run in that game on five hits, a walk, struck out two. That was in an inning and a third. Sets again. Here's the 1-1. Fastball strikes at the knees, 1-2. Austin had a stretch of six straight scoreless games to start May. Since that point, he's allowed runs three of the last four. 1-2 coming. Swinging a fly ball down the right field line. It ricochets off of the awning that overlooks the press box. Nearly hit the video assistant, George Casey, Yankees video assistant, sitting on the press box row down at the right. Here's the 1-2. Lawson swings and misses. Got him with the splitter as Austin fans his first batter of the game. Two down in the inning. Somerset's eighth strikeout as a staff. So now it's Marcus Brown, the eighth batter in the order, batting with Pineda at first base. Brown representing the tying run here. First pitch. Swings and lines it in the air toward right center field. Looks playable. Gabrielson eases over, makes the running catch, and the inning is over. So Austin throws a 14-pitch, 1-2-3-4-8. Go to the ninth now. Eric Mejia coming on for the Senators. Patriots lead by two on Fox Sports New Jersey.
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4: Off to the ninth inning here in Harrisburg. Somerset trying to put the finishing touches on a 5-3 win, which would clinch a series win. We'll have to do it against a really good pitcher here, Eric Mejia. Enters. First pitch to Nick Torres is lined up the middle, falling fast and diving for it. Thomas makes the diving catch. Beautifully done by Jonathan Thomas in center field. That was an outstanding catch on a ball hit on a line by Torres. That's what I was talking about before with Nick Torres. He is not hit for average this week or since coming off the IL, but he has been hitting into some really tough luck recently. It's going to change at some point for him. So one pitch and one retired as DJ Gladney digs in. The hottest man in the Eastern League. First pitch. DJ takes a fastball strike down the heart of the plate. Gladney today a walk and two home runs. He's got 11 home runs this year now. 37 runs driven in. 0-1. It's low. From Mejia, the position player turned pitcher who debuted in the big leagues as a position player back in September of 2019. Couple seasons with the Royals. Here's the 1-1. Gladney grounds it sharply to short. Brown is right there to his right. Plants his feet, throws to first, and it's plucked out of the dirt by Brown. Two quick outs for Mejia. Though I can guarantee you're probably going to see in the Nationals bullpen or somebody's bullpen by the end of the year. His numbers speak for themselves. Mejia, 20 appearances, 0.83 ERA. 30 strikeouts, 21 and 2/3 innings. 5 holds and 6 saves.
0: That's more than half of his appearances for the Senators. Here's Kobe Morales. First pitch. Fastball is low for ball one. Mejia pitched on back-to-back days for the Senators earlier this week. He had a perfect inning in Wednesday's game. Here's the 1-0. Morales cuts and misses through the fastball at 97 up and out of the zone. He had a perfect inning where he struck out three batters on Wednesday and then came in to get one out the next day, which was Thursday. 1-1.

0: for Somerset, by the way, with what is currently a 5-3 lead. Hayden Murda is warming up after Murda gave up a blown save in that game on Thursday. Now the 0-1. Palma fouls it straight back onto the suite level. Banks off one of the windows and into the seating bowl. 0-2 to Palma. Mejia trying to give the Senators a chance. Peeks over his left shoulder as he brings in the hands. Stands tall. Here's the 0-2. Palma takes. Cutter just outside. Ball one. One, two now. And Palma lifts it high in the air. Deep left field. Peterson's back. Bombs away. Miguel Palma. Over the green seats in left field. Palma's got his fourth home run of the season. It was belted. 106 off the bat. 393 feet. He scores Morales. A two-out, two-strike blast. Gives Somerset a 7-3 ninth inning lead. Palma's fourth homer, RBIs 13 and 14, and he left no doubt on a cutter that was left in the middle of the plate by Mejia. As good as Mejia's been all year, that is only the second home run he's allowed and the first one since April 4th, which was his second game of the season. Now faces Connor McGinnis, and the first pitch to him is swung on and looped out of play down the left field line. McGinnis 0 for 2 with a walk. Somerset with four home runs in this game now, accounting for six of their seven runs. Meanwhile, for Mejia, it's the first run he's allowed at all since May 9th. He had gone nine scoreless outings in a row. 0-1. McGinnis takes fastball outside, ball and a strike. It feels like, with Somerset's home runs, a lot of these have seemed to come with two outs. 1-1. McGinnis swings and misses. Probably get some data to back that up by next week, but Patriots have been relentless no matter what the score is, no matter what the count is, no matter how many outs there have been. 1-2 coming. McGinnis takes it low, fastball. Now, we haven't done a lot of scoreboard watching today, but with Somerset three outs away from a victory, they could be poised to pick up some ground in the standings if the teams ahead of them lose. 2-2. McGinnis grounds it softly to the right of home plate, foul. Right now, one of the games that concerns Somerset is in a weather delay in the middle of the sixth inning. So that's worth keeping an eye on because it's an official game. Portland is leading Hartford 2-1, bottom of the sixth. If they can't resume that game, it could go final. Hartford would lose. Mejia sets. Long stare, the 2-2. And McGinnis rolls it sharply to first base, picked off the ground by Brown. He'll jog to first himself and end the inning. But not before, a two-out, two-strike bomb from Miguel Palma gives Somerset a 7-3 lead. To the bottom of the ninth, Somerset trying to lock down a series win on Fox Sports New Jersey.
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4: Patriots looking for another series win on the road. They lead 7-3. We go to the bottom of the ninth inning, and it's up to Hayden Murda to try and keep that lead intact. Elijah Nunez, Sam Brown, Jonathan Thomas do up 9-1-2 to face the fantastic Murda. This year, 16 appearances, no decisions, 2.42 ERA, and a whopping 39 strikeouts in 22 and a third innings. Two holds, two saves, and three opportunities for Murda, the only blown save his last time out. Starting with the lefty Nunez. Murda the righty. Lifts and delivers. Nunez takes the fastball upstairs for ball one. Murda pitched on Thursday right after Somerset took a 4-3 lead. He gave up a solo home run that tied the game from Cortland Lawson. Here's the 1-0. Swinging a high fly ball toward left field. Playable for Castillo. Angles in just a few steps and makes the catch for out number one. So not a save situation for Murda, but face the top of the order now. In a situation where we were discussing it before, Somerset has the opportunity to maybe pick up some ground on second and first place. Sam Brown digs in, 2-for-4 with a double and a single. Murda brings the hand inside his glove. The righty from Ladera Ranch, California, delivers. And Brown takes the cutter low and in for ball one. Senators took a 3-0 first inning lead. Patriots have come storming back with 7 unanswered runs. Here's the 1-0. Brown swings and drives it in the air deep down the right field line. Gladney is back towards the corner, still going toward the wall. He reaches out, makes the running catch, and collides with the fence. DJ Gladney doing it all. He has had two fantastic catches going up against the outfield wall. One fantastic catch diving to rob a base hit, as well as two home runs. He has been an animal for Somerset today. Handled everything that's come his way in right field, and he's homered twice. It's just been an unbelievable day for DJ. As Jonathan Thomas digs in, two out, bases empty. Up 7-3 are the Patriots on the doorstep of a series win. Thomas today 0-for-3. On base twice, though. First pitch to the righty is taken. Fastball at 97 outside for ball one. We were talking about DJ Gladney's case for Eastern League Player of the Week. And that's not even including defensive plays that are not quantifiable. The 1-0. Swing and a miss through the gyro. 1-1. Second place team New Hampshire is trailing 4-0 in the ninth inning versus Altoona. Murda sways into the set. Here's the 1-1. Thomas takes. Slider just missed upstairs. So if Somerset wins, and if both Hartford and New Hampshire lose, the top three teams will be separated by a game. 2-1 pitch. Thomas fouls it straight back, and the Senators are down to their final strike. Patriots will be at home next week versus Binghamton, the last place team in the division. Binghamton is hot, though. They're on the brink of winning 5 games versus Reading as they lead 3-2 right now. Murda sets. Waiting for Thomas to dig in, and he took too long, so Murda got off the rubber. Now Hayden stares in. 2 balls, 2 strikes. He delivers, and Thomas goes down swinging. Victory for the Somerset Patriots. Murda put him away with a slider, and the Somerset Patriots take a road series win from the Harrisburg Senators, winning the finale by a final score of 7-3. It is just the Patriots' third Sunday win of the season, and it puts the finishing touches on their 5th ever series win in 5 ever series versus the Harrisburg Senators. Patriots trying to draw ever that much closer to first place in the Eastern League Northeast Division. We'll come back and wrap things up with one segment of postgame coverage right here on Fox Sports New Jersey.
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5: Wrapping up a 7-3 victory for the Somerset Patriots, their most runs in a game this year, or rather this week, as they win 4 of 6 over the Harrisburg Senators on the heels of 7 unanswered runs. 4 homers, Garrett Martin's 19th of the year, 2 from DJ Gladney, his second multi-homer game of the year, homers number 10 and 11, and the 4th of the year for Miguel Palma for good measure in the 9th inning as the Patriots win 7-3. Chase Chaney picked up the win, improving to 3-3 on the season. 6 scoreless innings in relief of Ben Hess. Hess, not his finest day, went 40 pitches in that first, gave up 3 runs, one of them earned on a hit, 2 walks, and 2 strikeouts before Chaney took over, held the Senators off the board from innings 2-7. His final line, 6 innings, 3 hits, a walk, 5 strikeouts. Kelly Austin earned a hold with 1 scoreless 8th inning, worked around a 1-out walk with 1 strikeout, and then a perfect 9th from Hayden Murda, helped out by his defense. DJ Gladney, the right fielder, made a few stellar defensive plays in right field that were able to get the Patriots their 30th win of the season. Somerset back to a high water mark, 30-27, tied for their most games over 500, 3 as they enter the day 2 games over. Now they are 3 games over, and they come out of this series with the exact same record as the Harrisburg Senators. Their starter, Alex Clemmie, was tagged with the loss. He went 6 innings, gave up 4 hits, 5 earned runs, 3 walks, 4 strikeouts, and 3 homers. Clemmie entered this week having only allowed 1 homer on the season. Patriots tagged him for 4 homers in his 2 starts that bookended the series, and he was the losing pitcher in both of them as he falls to 2-4. So for Somerset, offensively, we mentioned the 2-homer game for DJ Gladney. It was his second multi-homer game this year, and Somerset's 11th multi-homer game by an individual player in 2026, most of any team in the Eastern League. 2 RBIs for Garrett Martin that came on his 19th homer, so his 19 homers and 47 RBIs both lead the team. And again, Miguel Palma's home run, another silver lining. So the Somerset Patriots, again, working against some ugly Sunday trends. They were just 2-6 on Sundays entering today, and the Patriots were 4-12 in day games entering today. And after they bucked that trend by winning their Sunday finale in Chesapeake 2 weeks ago, they do the same here in Harrisburg. So it's a good sign because Somerset is going to end the first half on the road. They've not lost a series on the road since April, when they lost 5 of 6 to Richmond. Since then, a split with Reading and back-to-back road series wins versus Chesapeake and with Harrisburg. Somerset will look for back-to-back series wins as they go home for their final homestand of the first half, if you can believe that, next week versus the Binghamton Rumble Ponies. On that note, let's check some out-of-town scores. The Rumble Ponies at this point in the season are red hot because they've already won 4 of 5 over the Reading Fightin' Phils. And right now, Binghamton's up 3-2 over Reading. trying to inch its way back into the picture and sink Reading further below 500. So the Rumble Ponies could enter Somerset winners in five of their last six games. They've also walked it off twice this week. So that's a team that's playing very, very well, entering their series with Somerset next week. Elsewhere in the league, this was the first game to wrap up, but another one did just go final. It is the second place New Hampshire Fisher Cats, who dropped their game to the Altoona Curve 4-0. They were one hit in that game as New Hampshire drops to 29-25. Somerset is now a half game behind New Hampshire in the standings because they're 29-25. Patriots are 30-27. Somerset's going to stay in third place today, but they're only a half game behind New Hampshire and still waiting to see what happens in the Hartford-Portland game, because first place Hartford is trailing fourth place Portland by a score of 2-1. The game's currently in a rain delay in the bottom of the sixth inning there. And if it is unable to resume, which it is a Sunday, so that they could end up banging that game if the rain doesn't stop, it is a complete game because the team that's trailing Hartford has already been up to the plate five times, which makes it official. The Yard Goats, if they lose, Somerset would be a game out of first place. New Hampshire would stay a half game back. And with a win, Portland would be a game and a half back. So you got a chance where if that game holds, whether it's final early or not, if Portland wins, you're going to get the top four teams within a game and a half of each other with 2 weeks left to be played. And by the way, for what it's worth, next week, New Hampshire, the second place team, is playing Hartford, the first place team, in Connecticut, seven times. So that's a big opportunity for the Patriots to potentially pick up some ground on both of those teams if they can cannibalize each other a little bit. Or on the other side, it's an opportunity for either of those teams to really separate themselves from the playoff picture with 2 weeks left to go in the first half. So we'll see what happens there. One other game still in progress. Chesapeake, the last place team in the Southwest, is leading 4-2 over Akron. That game is in the top of the eighth inning. One night game, it is in Richmond today as the Flying Squirrels are hosting the Erie Seawolves. 5:05 p.m. first pitch. Richmond trying to extend its lead for first place in the Southwest Division and put their champagne on ice for next week, because with the Harrisburg loss, if Akron also loses, Richmond could be up as many as 7.5 games entering next week with 12 left to be played in the first half of the season. So we'll see how that goes. There will be a ton of scoreboard watching next week when we're home versus Binghamton. As for our Brother International affiliate scoreboard, Yankees minor league affiliates, we'll start in single A. The Tampa Tarpons clinched a 5-win series this afternoon with a 2-1 win over the Palm Beach Cardinals. In that game, Jackson Lovich, with his 13th stolen base of the season, continued a strong start to his first pro season. Bryce Martin Grudzelanek, in his first pro season, also continued a strong start by going 2-for-3. It's a pair of infielders, Lovich and Martin Grudzelanek, where whenever they get the call up to Hudson Valley, that's probably when Somerset is going to get some promotions from Hudson Valley. Guys like Caden Kent and Core Jackson, or maybe Josh Moylan, three infielders that are testing call-ups and look ready to come to Somerset just about any day now. But the Tarpons win 2-1, 5-win series, as they equal Somerset's record of 30-27, beating up on the team that's now tied for second with them in the Florida State League Western Division. As for the High A Hudson Valley Renegades, right now they are just underway scoreless with the Frederick Keys for a 3 o'clock first pitch. For the AAA Scranton-Wilkes-Barre Rail Riders visiting the Syracuse Mets this week, they split the first six games of the series and playing in the finale right now, they're one out away from losing the series as they trail 4-2 with two outs in the ninth inning. In that game, Tyler Hardman with a double. And Hardman, the former Patriot from just a couple weeks ago, now has hits in five of his last six games at AAA, continuing to look good over there. Jason Dominguez also continuing minor league rehab in that game as he looks to get healthy for the Yankees, starting in left field. So the Rail Riders will try to fight from behind in the ninth inning as they trail 4-2. Most importantly, the Yankees in the matchup with the Boston Red Sox today. Former Patriot Cam Schwitler with another strong outing, went 5 2/3 innings in the game and gave up one earned run on four hits, a walk, and five strikeouts, lowering his ERA by 0.02 from 1.89 to 1.87. He will get a no decision in the game as Fernando Cruz just took over in the top of the sixth inning. Yankees getting their run in that game in the bottom of the fifth to break a stalemate run scoring on a Paul Goldschmidt RBI single before Wilson Contreras got that run back with an RBI double off of Cam Schwitler that wound up tying the game. So we'll see if the Yankees can wind up splitting what has become a two-game series with the Red Sox after they lost Game 1 Friday 5-3 and wound up having yesterday's game postponed to August. So the Yankees will look to keep things rolling if they can beat the Red Sox and improve to 38-26 to stay alive in the race for the American League East. For the Somerset Patriots, they have done exactly that. They have stayed alive in the race for the Northeast Division in the Eastern League. 12 games left. They currently sit a game and a half behind first place Hartford, and we're waiting to see if the Yard Goats lose, Somerset will be a game back, and if the Yard Goats win, Somerset will stay two games back. But irregardless of that, they do pick up a game on second place New Hampshire and enter next week's pivotal matchup at home versus Binghamton, sitting in third place with a shot if they can pile on some more wins versus their arch rivals, the Binghamton Rumble Ponies. That'll wrap us up here on the Flemington Department Store post-game show for all of us with the Patriots, including Mike Lawrence and Adam Beck. I'm Stephen Cusimano saying so long. Enjoy your Sunday night. Let's go Knicks tomorrow. Knicks got to go up 3-0. And we'll see you in Somerset for a 6:35 first pitch on Tuesday. Pre-game coverage starts at 6:15 p.m. when the Patriots will be playing as the Zorros Day Somerset. Today's game in Harrisburg taking place 3,582 in front of a 2-hour, 17-minute game where the Patriots wound up winning with 7 runs on 6 hits, no errors, and nobody left on base. The Senators with 3 runs on 4 hits, no errors, and 8 left on base. So for all of us with the Patriots, Stephen Cusimano signing off, saying we'll see you in Somerset. Our final score from FNB Field in Harrisburg was Somerset 7 and Harrisburg 3.
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13: He was awful. He was awful.
14: Tragic.
13: He was Johnson.
14: Tragic Johnson.
13: I mean,
14: right.
13: he ate the ball. Clock ran out on him. Yeah. It was one of those nightmares, right?
14: Yeah.
13: And Riley told him, you know, dude, you got to get better. Mm-hmm. And then we'd take 3 years later when they beat the Celtics a second time in 87. That is magic in his prime with the little baby hook and everything
14: else. Quarter with
13: but
14: the game on the line.
13: You watched that because he was scoring more points.
14: Yeah.
13: He was scoring more points.
14: He needed to.
13: Riley said, look, Kareem is getting older. We need more points out of you. And so, and like when he was going down the court, instead of looking to pass off, he took it to the hoop, you know, coast to coast, boom, lay it in. I don't know. I got so nostalgic watching it, but it's like, man, that is, basketball's such a beautiful sport.
14: Yeah.
13: Such a beautiful sport. And when it's played at that extra pass, oh, I'm sorry.
14: Yeah.
13: I got carried away.
14: No, live in it, man. It's okay.
13: I was working for the Raiders at the time, right in the height of this rivalry, 84 to 87. Oh, man. Mm. I'm sorry. All right. Let's find out what's trending right now. Yeah. When basketball, Monty, is played at that level, that skill level that was on full exhibit in the 80s with the Lakers Celtics, there's no more beautiful sport. I mean, it's that you just can't take your eyes off. Crazy.
14: You can always go into the 92 with Tex Winters, and the invention of the triangle offense was also beautiful basketball.
13: Yeah.
14: What Steve Kerr did with the Warriors, having them move the ball more.
13: Well, I mean, you're just talking about these incredible athletes, yeah. And you know, when they engage in that kind of
15: It's beautiful.
13: Kerr
14: doesn't get credit.
15: I wasn't around for the 80s, so I don't know. You know what I mean?
13: I don't say I wish they were there, but I mean, if you have a chance to go back and watch stuff like this.
15: Which I have, but I think it's different when you live it.
13: Like,
14: right.
13: Look at
14: right.
13: the ball
14: you
13: know? Movement. It's right. crazy.
15: Like, when you live it, it's different, even if you go back and watch it. It's different. But we'll start in baseball, guys, because we've got a lot of that going on. The Braves were down. Not anymore. Michael Harris with the 3 RBI double gives Atlanta the lead at home over the Pirates. It's 3-2, top of the 8th inning. It's been back and forth between the White Sox and the Phillies. Chicago back on top, 5-4, bottom of the 5th in Philadelphia. Red Sox and Yankees tied at 1 apiece, bottom of the 6th in the Bronx. The Blue Jays were down, not anymore. They now lead the Orioles at home, 5-4, top of the 7th inning. Josh Naylor with an RBI single gave the Mariners the lead over the Tigers. They're up 3-1, bottom of the 6th inning. Marlins on top of the Rays, 2-1 at home, bottom of the 7th. All A's so far against the Astros in Houston, 5-0, top of the 5th. Royals up on the Twins, 2-1, top of the 5th there. Reds blanking the Cardinals, 2-0, bottom of the 5th inning. All Rangers against the Guardians, it's 6-0 at home for the Rangers after 3 innings. Rockies lead the Brewers, 2-0, top of the 2nd. Corbin Carroll with a home run put the Diamondbacks on the scoreboard first, but it looks like the Nationals have already tied the game. So they're in Arizona, tied at 1 apiece, top of the 2nd inning. Sad news out of the NBA. Stacey King, a 3-time champion with the Bulls, who later became a fan favorite on their broadcast team after his playing career, passed away at the age of 59. The team announced today no cause of death was given.
14: R.I.P.
15: There is, yes, R.I.P. There is no NBA game today, but according to a listing on The Realist, the courtside seat that Taylor Swift sat in during Game 3 of the Eastern Conference Finals between the Knicks and the Cavaliers has been listed for auction. Why? Why? I love Taylor Swift, okay? But why would you want this?
14: But not where she sat her ass.
15: Not where, also, like, you can tell me it's a seat, but how do I know? You know what I'm saying? Like, there's no way to tell that. The chair for Ben Stiller has also been put up for bidding. Again, why? What are we just because they sat there? What are we doing?
13: All right, let me ask you a question. So you're hearing rumors that her wedding to Travis Kelce is going to take place at Madison Square Garden.
15: There's no way.
13: Okay.
15: There's no way.
13: So they say they're going to they gave two reasons. One, there's no windows at Madison Square Garden. Two, they have the underground parking. All right. That they're going to have 1,100 guests. All will be texted. So there will be no, like, formal invitations. You would get a direct text from them to find out whether or not you're actually invited to the wedding. But I'm sort of with you.
15: There's like, no way.
13: So they're going to be so far away from Madison Square.
15: Right.
13: This is the old ball trick.
15: Uh-huh.
13: Right?
15: Oh, yeah. Let's send everyone to New York and make them think we're going to be there. There's no way. There's no way. It's ridiculous. It's funny, though. I do enjoy it. I enjoy it because it's so ridiculous. Lastly here, before I send it back to you, golf. JT Poston in the lead at the Memorial. 11 under par overall. He is 1 over through 10 holes on this final round. Rory McIlroy, he is 4 under. Scottie Scheffler, 3 under. At the U.S. Women's Open, Nelly Korda, she has not teed off just yet. Nelly Korda and Se-Young Kim, they're both at the top of the leaderboard, 6 under par overall, but they should be teeing off any second. Okay, back to you guys.
13: All right, Monty, thank you very much.
14: Real quick, you know what makes me mad about the whole Taylor Swift and Travis Kelce stupid crap? Is there's been bigger celebrities that have gotten married.
13: Who?
15: Who's bigger than Taylor Swift? Taylor Swift is like Michael Jackson right now.
14: Jay-Z, actually, she's not.
15: But she is.
14: No, she's not.
15: I know you don't want to accept that because you don't like her.
14: No, it's not about an acceptance. It's just a fact. It's not even about liking her. I don't have an opinion about Taylor Swift.
15: With her Eras tour, it's impossible to say that she's not like the Beatles.
14: I just want to make sure I clear up. It's not a like or dislike, but to call that woman like Michael Jackson, No, we're not doing that.
13: But the money says... Yes.
14: It's different now, though. It's different now. The money says these athletes should be better than, right? They make more money than the old school athletes that you were just talking about.
13: Okay. I'm going to ask Monsi for a second here.
14: I'm just saying.
13: And I know she's a Taylor Swift fan, but I mean, in terms of fame, actually world fame, okay, who is the most currently famous musical artist in the world?
15: Taylor Swift.
14: How many years has that been?
15: I don't know.
14: I would say what? 10?
15: Maybe
14: 10?
15: I don't know. It was confirmed how big she was with the Eras tour. Three years ago?
14: Okay, cool.
16: 3 years ago.
14: So I'll give her 5. Because I don't dislike her. I'll give her 5. I'll give her 5 years of being the biggest music name in the world.
13: Okay, well, that
14: Michael Jackson held that title for 30 years.
15: Oh, well, yeah.
14: So when she holds it for 30 years.
13: Wait a second.
14: Then we can call her Michael Jackson.
15: What I'm saying is, like, she right now is like a Michael Jackson in the world. Like, you could say that she won't last the 30 years, but right now she is like a Beatles.
13: She is like
15: a Michael Jackson.
13: Michael Jackson, Thriller took him to the next level.
15: Yeah.
13: He was famous, obviously, but he wanted to be more famous. And Thriller was everything to him.
15: Mm-hmm.
13: Okay, that's what took him into the stratosphere. And his performance at the Motown 25-year celebration when he unveiled the moonwalk. I remember because I watched all that live back in 1983. Anyway, okay, but that being said, would that make you uncomfortable if you're Travis Kelce to marry someone of that level of fame? I mean, you're known, obviously, as a great football player. You're at the end of your career. It's like, yeah, it's a lot of guys like
14: that. The marriage will last less than 5 years. So
13: why would you say that?
14: A celebrity marriages, the majority of them don't last.
13: Paul Newman and Joanne Woodward were married forever. They're two megastars in Hollywood.
14: Keep going. Just keep naming, though.
13: Well, I just gave you one.
14: Right. I said most. I didn't say all, Steve.
15: Well,
14: why don't we
15: just say people, then? Just divorces just happen? Like, it's not even celebrities.
16: Like 50% of marriages end in divorce.
14: No, it's actually higher than that. It's like 61%.
15: Yeah, so just people in general. Well,
13: not then, that I would know anything about that.
14: All right,
17: Ed Harris and Amy Madigan. Ed Harris and Amy Madigan were married.
14: Sit right next to one. So then me saying that I give it 5 years, why are you guys balking at that? I give it 5 years.
13: All right. Enough of that.
18: Everybody chill.
13: Thank you very much, Monsi. 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By the way, we got a little update here on the Myles Garrett situation with the Rams and how they're even making it work better. 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
7: I'm not going to stop. I'm going to say it one more time. I'm not going to stop. I'm going to say it one more time. I'm not going to stop. I'm going to say it one more time.
17: Wow. That's
13: good stuff.
17: Wow. I'm going to have to listen hard to this.
7: See?
17: It's like a hidden message.
7: And after 35 years.
17: I thought it was always Mama Say, Mama Sama Makusa. So I thought it was like some kind of Spanish thing. Yep.
13: Wow.
7: I'm going to say it one more time. I'm not going to stop.
13: You think Taylor Swift could sing that song?
7: I don't think nobody will care about her undercover line for her 35 years from now like do Michael Jackson. But, you know, I'm going to leave Taylor alone. I got no beef with her. I really don't. Wow. I don't know. I don't even know her music.
13: I will say this. The kid, Javar Jackson, who's Jermaine's son that plays, like, unbelievable.
7: Well, he should. It's his
13: DNA. Mean, unbelievable.
7: Yeah.
13: Like, he literally becomes Michael. I mean, it's...
7: As you're supposed to in a was a biopic, as I
13: use. Well, I mean, it's one thing to say, but you say, okay, there's only one Michael Jackson. Who could we possibly find that could come close to selling it on film?
7: His nephew,
13: and his nephew nailed it. Yeah. I mean, just freaking nailed
7: Ice Cube's son nailed him in Straight Outta Compton. His son nailed him.
13: He did.
7: He
13: but he nailed his dad. Mike's a different level.
7: Right.
13: Of course. Different.
7: All right.
13: We're in the Fox Sports Radio studios. All right, just a quick follow-up on Myles Garrett. By joining the Rams, he got an immediate raise.
7: Yep.
13: So they actually raised his compensation for this upcoming year from $31.5 million to $37 million. Mm-hmm. And you're saying, but the overall contract is the same. Mm-hmm. But this is something that fascinates me because I've said this. I mean, the capologists that work for these NFL teams, it's a 24/7 job,
7: right?
13: To try to make the pieces fit,
7: right,
13: and then somehow create new space and reworking contracts. It's a constant work in progress, because you got to think now with the Rams, like with McDuffie's deal, Garrett's deal. I mean, they have, you know, you just gave obviously Stafford a new deal.
7: Yep.
13: You're like, how do the numbers add up? Well, there's a way
7: to make them add up.
13: But this is what happened to Ramsey before. Think about this. When they went all in to ultimately achieve what they were hoping to achieve, winning a Super Bowl, a year later, they bottomed out.
7: Yep.
13: And you're like, well, that was it. Was it worth it? Was it worth it to have that 1 year? And then a year later, all of a sudden, they're right back in the playoffs.
7: Right. That's how you do it.
13: Yeah.
7: That's how you do it.
13: Well, you also have to draft well, and they draft extremely well.
7: They know what they're doing, man. Yeah. I trust them. It's like the Packers. I trust the Packers at the quarterback position. Why wouldn't I? I have 35 years of I have 35 to 40 years of evidence.
13: Again, what they've been able to do is
7: I can trust them.
13: They don't rush quarterbacks into play. They let Aaron Rodgers sit, right? They let Love sit. I mean, that's what they do.
7: But other teams have tried it, Steve, and it didn't work. But it worked. But they know what they're... Anybody can make a burger, right? You can go home and make a burger. Monty can go make a burger. Don't eat meat. It'll be a veggie burger. Bo can go make a burger. Sam can go make a burger.
8: That's what you think.
7: Doesn't mean... See? There you go. Doesn't mean that you know how to make a
8: damn
7: burger.
8: I don't know what
7: burger.
8: I'm doing.
7: I go make a burger and you think it came from, cause I'm giving you prime rib. I'm dicing up steak. Mm. Oh God, my burgers, I call them Husky burgers at my crib, bro. Like, it ain't just ground beef. I can go to Wendy's
8: you
7: and get a
8: steak
7: ground
8: and you
7: beef.
8: Grind it up.
7: I grind up prime rib and I grind up filet mignon along with sirloin and mix that all together. That's my burger.
8: Deluxe.
7: That's a burger, but it's still just a burger though, right? It's still just drafting. It's still some teams, some GMs, some VPs, they just know what the hell they're doing. Doesn't mean their way's the only way to do it. It's just that they have a way, Green Bay, of looking at a quarterback and saying, you know what? I know we're going to piss off the guy we got now, but he's going to sit for 3 years anyway. So you can get mad, but we're still going to be winning 13, 14 games. So just shut up. You're still getting paid.
13: You mentioned the Packers quarterback situation. It really started with a man that when I worked with the Raiders was still with the Raiders, Ron Wolf. He becomes the general manager of the Green Bay Packers. Think about this trade. So in the 1991 draft, Brett Favre out of Southern Miss is the 33rd overall pick, second round pick by the Atlanta Falcons.
7: Atlanta Falcons, right.
13: And he threw five passes as a rookie, as a backup quarterback, and misfired on all five, 0 for 5. Chris Miller was the starting quarterback.
7: Chris Miller.
13: Ron Wolf trades the 17th pick in the draft in 92, a first round pick, for a guy who was a second round pick the year before,
7: by two
13: who
7: picks,
13: did not
7: though.
13: Complete a single pass his rookie year.
7: Doesn't matter. If you were, think about
13: it. Well, I mean, a lot of people thought it mattered at the time. Like, what the hell are you doing? You're getting a quarterback that can't even complete a pass?
7: Five passes.
13: A second pass? For you're going to give up a first round? How'd that work out?
7: I was about to say, who won that?
13: Yeah, who won that? Yeah, the great Ron Wolf won that. So. All right, we'll continue on. Yes. Oh, VJ's Corner is around the corner. This is Fox Sports Sunday.
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0: ABC News Radio, I'm Lisa Carton. President Trump says the U.S. will work with Iran to destroy its highly enriched uranium if a deal can be made. Trump made the comment during his sit-down with NBC's Meet the Press.
1: We'll all go together. It'll be our equipment. We'll take it out and destroy it, whether it's on-site or whether we take it off-site.
0: Trump said if a deal isn't made, they'll further degrade Iran militarily. The president claimed, though, that the two countries are very close to signing a pact. Trump went on to say in the interview that Iran hasn't made a deal yet because they're strong and proud. He called the current peace talks a very hard thing for them. Senator Mark Warner is taking aim at President Trump's decision to tap Bill Pulte as the acting director of national intelligence. Appearing on Fox News Sunday, the Virginia Democrat described Pulte as grossly unqualified.
6: To pick somebody like Bill Pulte, who doesn't have an ounce of intelligence or national security experience, doesn't even have a security clearance, whose only record is his willingness to manipulate information.
0: Warner also warned of turning the keys over to someone who's shown he's willing to take information and misuse it. His comments come after Trump told reporters Pulte would be temporary until he finds a permanent director. At least 12 people were wounded in a mass shooting at a street festival in Ohio. Authorities in Toledo say several hundred were at the festival Saturday when the gunfire erupted. Police believe the gunmen were likely targeting each other and have not yet been identified. It happened at the annual Old West End Festival. Organizers say today's events have been canceled due to the shooting. A new study finds higher odds of pregnancy complications for women who spend more time sitting. Researchers say those include high blood pressure, preeclampsia, and preterm birth. The study's lead researcher from West Virginia University School of Public Health in Morgantown said the big finding was that women who were sitting for over 10 hours a day developed twice as many complications. 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
13: The sole reason. Can you imagine what kind of reaction, honestly, will a guy like that have if he's hoisting the O'Brien trophy there, you know, in Madison Square Garden? They boo him, you know, you're cheering. Because the Knicks fans hate this guy.
7: They hate him.
13: Hate him.
7: Oakley's still banned.
13: He's still suing him.
7: Yeah, he's still suing. Oakley's still suing.
13: All right. So this dynamic, though, for this game is really going to be unlike anything we've seen. I mean, seriously. I mean, we watch NBA final games all the time. We see rabid fans. We got people going crazy, blah, blah, blah, blah, blah. But this is New York. This is Madison Square Garden. This is something that they've been waiting for forever. Maybe thought this day would never come. Now, it may still not come, but if they win tomorrow night, it's over.
7: Mm-hmm.
13: Okay, that's it. And probably will wrap it up in four. But
7: can I be hyperbolic real quick?
13: And
7: you guys, you know how much I despise hyperbolic, but I want to be hyperbolic because I'm thinking of my lifetime. I tell people all the time, certain leagues are better when certain teams are good. Like when the Cowboys are good, whether you like them or not, NFL is better.
13: Oh, absolutely.
7: When the Yankees are good, absolutely. Major leagues better. Dodgers, major leagues better. When Serena's running through the women, tennis is better. When Tiger's running through the men, golf's better. And I always felt that
13: when
7: the Knicks,
13: Lakers are good. You remember Lakers, those, dude?
7: Oh, man. Oh, when the Lakers are running through people, man, when they're, you know, it's better. And I've always felt that way about the Knickerbockers. I've never had a beef with the Knicks. I was a huge Patrick Ewing fan because I saw him at Georgetown being raised in Northern Virginia.
13: Yeah.
7: We used to go to the games. Like, my stepfather's tickets at the games. Like, and that's when tickets was $18,
13: oh, I know
7: $20.
13: Your favorite Georgetown player was Michael Jackson. Remember they had Michael Jackson in the background.
7: Stephon Page was my guy, but Patrick Ewing was my guy. Those years when they were battling the Bulls, I was going for the Knicks because the Pistons weren't that good at that point, and I hated Jordan because I grew up a Pistons fan. I respect Jordan. He's the GOAT, but I wasn't a Jordan fan because I grew up a Pistons fan, so I couldn't be a Jordan fan and a Pistons fan. So there were times that the Knicks, I would root for. In 99, I rooted for the Knicks. I put money on the Knicks. I wanted the Knicks to win that championship.
13: They had no chance. They had no Ewing in 99.
7: I know. He was hurt. And at that time, he was old anyway. That's before they shut them off to Orlando. I say all that to say this. If the Knickerbockers sweep the series,
13: yeah,
7: I am prepared to be hyperbolic and say that this might be the greatest pro sports, not just NBA. I told you it was hyperbolic. But I have plenty of proof that could back it. If they sweep this series, I am prepared to be ahead of the curve and say, this is the greatest pro sports postseason championship run ever.
13: So they finish with a 15-game winning streak.
7: Right.
13: 15-game winning streak
7: right.
13: in the postseason.
7: Taken out teams that might not even have
13: and
7: been
13: by the
7: on
13: way,
7: their
13: the
7: level.
13: Point differential over those games is the greatest run regular season or postseason in terms of point differential.
7: They have the Batman and the most unlikely Batman and Superman combo in Brunson and Cat. You wouldn't, if you'd have told me 2 or 3 years ago that a team's going to put those two guys together and get OG from the Raptors, and they're going to go win a championship. Not only are they going to win a championship, they're going to beat the living bleep out of everybody.

0: important thing. If the Knicks lose tomorrow night, the pressure in game four is going to be intense.
1: It gets very interesting.
0: It'll be very interesting. Because they go back to San Antonio, you know.
1: I'd be ironic if the president shows up and that's the game they lose.
0: Well, I'm just saying, anything, yeah. But, you know, he said, I did not handle well winning that series.
1: It's 22.
0: Right. I mean, it was like, we beat the champs.
1: Right.
0: On their home court, we just won it.
1: Right.
0: We won it. We just beat the champs.
1: Right.
0: On their court, game seven.
1: One thing I do need from Wimby.
0: Spurs won off at minus 220. Mm-hmm. Minus 220.
1: They've had both these games. They've been up late.
0: Yes.
1: In both these games. They've had double-digit leads of 15 points or more.
0: By the way, here's another stat for you.
1: In both these games.
0: This is the first time since 1975 that a team has overcome double-digit deficits on the road in the NBA Finals in back-to-back games.
1: In back-to-back games. That's, wow.
0: So the Knicks were down double digits at some point in both these games.
1: Yeah, you're kind of making my case for me. You're helping my case. You really are. You're helping my case because that's another stat I could throw at you. I didn't know that one, but I'm going to write that one down.
0: Okay,
1: thank you for helping me with that one because that would be something else that no one's done since the 70s in this championship run. I am prepared to look at this situation and say, like, I don't really care who wins this series. I picked the Spurs because I think Wimby is the generational next guy. And I like when young guys announce to the world, I'm here. And normally the way you do that is by winning the championship or winning Wimbledon or winning Masters or winning the U.S. Open or winning something big where we look and go, oh, wow.
0: Well, and Shaq in his third season, just like Wimby. Right. Got Orlando to the finals, going against a sixth seed, although defending champion, Houston Rockets.
1: And got sent home.
0: And Nick Anderson couldn't make a free throw in the first game, and they unraveled, and they lose 4-0.
1: They got swept the next year, too, because that was after the year Jordan came back, and Orlando was going to be that team right there, and the Bulls went in there and swept them in the Eastern Conference Finals. But with this hyperbolic take, and I'm just saying, if they sweep them, they can now say, we have 15-game winning streak, biggest point differential over those 15 games. We did it as a 4 seed. We did it for New York. We did it as the Knicks. We did it with a 6-1 guard as our leader and a big man who would much rather shoot threes than get his big ass in the paint and bang around and be a grown-ass man.
0: And then also, everyone would agree that is a one and done.
1: It could be, but that's the NBA right now. This will be the eighth different champion in a row. So it feels like it's a one and done league right now because you have so much movement.
0: But you know, if you're a Knicks fan, you'll say, I'll take it. I don't even care.
1: Of course they will.
0: I don't care if it's a one and done.
1: You think I care that the Rangers have been bad the last 2 or 3 years? You know what I do know though? We won the World Series for the first time ever.
0: If they win game four, if they sweep this series, win game four at Madison Square Garden, would you want to be hanging out in Times Square?
1: No. No, I don't, Steve, I'm not that guy. First of all, man, people are nasty. People don't wash their hands. I'm a germaphobe, Steve. They don't. People don't wash their hands in public. Everybody touching them, scratch their bodies and go shake hands.
0: I'll tell you what you would not have
1: won. Go to a restaurant and go to a restaurant, watch who gets sat after you, and watch who gets up and goes and washes their hands before their food comes, guys. You'll see how people aren't clean.
0: Game 7, Lakers beat the Celtics at Staples Center, 2010 championship.
1: Loved it.
0: So I'm outside the locker room as we're ready to go into the locker room. And what happened at the end of that game is that people came on the floor from the crowd and just sort of filtered into the locker room area. Mm-hmm. It was literally my camera guy, Bob Davis, big guy, right? Mm-hmm. And he is knocking bodies over is my lead blocker just to get myself into the locker room.
1: Yeah.
0: But you talk about uncomfortable. I mean,
1: the red coats were having fun too, man.
0: Vince was still on his desk before he became meta. And he's screaming in the hall. He's like, Kobe, pass me the ball. Yeah. Kobe, pass me the ball. By the way, I have a Wheaties box.
1: He showed me.
0: That was handed out that day. I showed you, and I think I am convinced the box that Ron Artest was holding is the box I have. I actually have that box because there's a crease where he was gripping the box. And by the way, the Wheaties boxes that came out afterwards of the back-to-back world champions, it's not the same picture. The box I have was only available that night.
1: Worst most popular cereal ever in the history of Earth.
0: Yes.
1: Wheaties.
0: It's
1: the worst most popular cereal in the history of Earth.
0: Is anybody like the taste of Wheaties?
2: Wheaties stinks.
1: No.
2: Let's be honest. It's fun for the box, but

0: It's terrible.
1: All it is the collective for the athletes on them. That is a terrible popular cereal. I don't know how they're still in business.
0: I'd rather eat Rice Chex, which I do. I'd rather eat Rice Krispies.
1: I'd rather eat Grape Nuts.
0: Oh, Grape Nuts are terrible.
1: I used to like Grape Nuts. Damn Wheaties. I bet you did.
2: They get soggy. I understand, but no, with like actual whole milk.
1: You look like a Grape Nuts.
2: Oh, I did. Well, actually, Product 19. That was
0: where's the grapes? Where's the nuts?
2: My dad was a big Product 19 guy. Think you even make that anymore?
1: Oh,
2: okay. I'm not a sugary guy.
0: No, me either. But there's basic cereal that doesn't have any sugar in it that like I like, but I can't do Wheaties and I can't eat a bowl of Rice Krispies.
2: Think about Cheerios.
0: Hell yeah.
2: Like the original Cheerios.
0: With some 2% milk. Oh.
2: But no, I'm talking about just plain Cheerios.
0: Yeah, plain Cheerios. Not even Honey Nut.
2: I'll do plain Cheerios.
1: First of all, apple cinnamon is better.
0: I'll do regular Cheerios.
1: Original Kix. I could do original
2: Kix. Shredded wheat, guys.
1: Oh hell no.
2: Right.
1: Frosted hell wheat. No. You're showing your age right now. What do you want?
0: What do you want?
1: A cup of Folgers next?
0: Yeah.
1: Are you going to wash your hair with Selsun Blue later?
2: How about the instant coffee where they had a little coffee?
0: Coffee crystals. How about some Maxwell House?
1: No, international. International food,
2: Save it all.
0: Hey, Hartman.
3: Yeah. Good to the last drop.
2: We're getting ready for VJ's Corner.
1: You're going to watch with Caress
2: this
1: Soap
2: is
1: tonight?
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0: Elements, baby.
1: Wow.
0: Element, the elements. Phone the elements, baby. And people are like, what? Herman Husky here.
2: Sure.
0: Fox Sports Sunday in the Fox Sports Radio studios. All right, it is that time.
3: All right, everybody. Gather around. It's that time of the week.
1: Oh, man.
3: It's that time of the day.
0: I've been telling y'all, man.
4: You know what time it is.
3: Yes, it's time for everyone's favorite uncle.
5: And you add the cherry on the top.
3: It's time for Uncle VJ's Corner.
0: Yes, sir. Yes, sir. Yes, sir. What's up, ladies and gentlemen, boys and girls, and welcome to another fantastic episode of Uncle VJ's Corner. As always, I'm out here in L.A. It's 79, 80 degrees today. Chilling on Hanson Boulevard and Big Vanilla Drive right now. Just chilling. Come on, I have a seat over here. Because I got some sports stories I want to tell you about that I care about, and I think you should too. And I want to start off with the French Open today. And I'll be honest with you guys, I like tennis. I'm not a big tennis guy, but I like enough tennis. And I told my partner, who's in two Hall of Fames this morning, I'm not going to lie to y'all, I had no idea who the hell neither one of these guys were when I woke up this morning. I didn't know who neither one of these guys were, because nobody outside the tennis world knew who either one of these guys were, unless you're Steve Hartman and you could tell somebody in 1889.
2: Zverev?
0: No, I haven't, and I couldn't pronounce his last name. I hate when two consonants start a word. That always confuses me. That's why I'm struggling in the Spanish class right now. But that brought me to say, I think sports is in trouble, guys, and let me land my plane right now. I think sports is in trouble. Money's good. TV rates, all this other stuff. Guys making big contracts and stuff, but that just doesn't mean that it's good. That just means that we're zombies and we're going to sit and watch. We're going to wear the jerseys, buy the hats, and play fantasy leagues and go to the games. And we're going to still feed the tunnel of sports. But I want to ask you guys, who's the face of tennis right now? Who's the face that you would know? We know Sinner's dope. We know Alcaraz is dope. If they walked into the mall today, would you be able to pick them out? But when Federer was running tennis, you could pick him out. When Djokovic was running tennis, you could pick him out. When Nadal was running tennis, you could pick him out.
2: Joker's still playing.
0: There's not a face. Yeah, but he's old. He's not winning no more. He's not winning. He's not the face. He's still a face, and we recognize him. He's not the face of tennis anymore. And that got me to thinking, we are struggling in some of these leagues for the face. I would be real to say right now, there's only one pro league that has a bona fide face of the league, like face of the league, and that's Major League Baseball and Shohei Ohtani. He's the face of the league, and I know some of the pushback is going to be, well, what about Pat Mahomes? Hey.
2: What about Steph Curry? What about LeBron James?
0: There's some of you guys that are writing off Pat Mahomes. The guy sitting next to me in two Hall of Fames has already said that Pat Mahomes has played in his last Super Bowl, and he won't ever play in another Super Bowl again.
2: I said that before last season.
0: I know you did, but the point I'm making is he really still the face? When we had years, and I wrote them down, when Brady was in the league, there was no question whether Brady was the face or where Peyton Manning was the face. Like, we knew who the face was. And you just mentioned those two guys. I got them written down right here. Curry and Braun. But you know what the problem is with them? They're both old. They're old. Nobody cares about them no more. Let's get real. We don't care about LeBron. We don't care about Steph Curry. Steph Curry's done winning. LeBron's done winning. That's why you got stories and rumors coming out this year that they might play together. Yeah, that's what the hell both of them need to even stay really relevant. Wemby's coming, but Wemby has not been the face. Wrote some guys named, when Jordan was the face, did we question it? When Magic was the face, did we question it? When Bird was the face, did we question it? When Kobe was the face, did we question it? No, we're questioning the league face right now. Give you another league. Or give you something else. Golf. Where's the face? You and I, but we've clashed on this for a good year now.
2: Rory's the face.
0: No, he's not.
2: Scottie Scheffler,
0: no,
2: the 38-year-old masquerading as a 28-year-old.
0: Was the face, that's a face. When Jack was the face, that's the face.
2: Arnold Palmer back in the day.
0: Right. But you can't distinctly say that.
2: Do you need a face?
0: Macro, yes, you
2: do. You did give me the argument that this is a good time for the NBA to have that. The competitive.
0: We need, but it still needs
2: a face.
0: I even wrote down here NASCAR, and RIP, we just lost one. But you look through NASCAR, and I watch racing. I watch nothing. Who's the face?
2: You don't have a Jeff Gordon anymore?
0: No. There's no Jimmy Johnson. There's no Dale Earnhardt. There's no Petty family. There's no true. If you could tell Tony Stewart, if you could tell me who the face is, then tell me who it is.
2: Danica Patrick.
0: And hey, I loved her, man. You stop messing around. I'm still mad about the Daytona 500 when she ran in the top six all day long. And on the last three laps, she got to the middle, which was her fault, but her teammate left her out to dry. She got sucked in the draft back to like ninth and 10th and did not and don't had a shot started. To win it. I know you don't like her, but I do. But there is, guys, a little thing right now where we could be struggling to find faces, because faces are what really is going to carry the league and carry it today. Another quick side note in VJ's corner, RIP to Stacey King, man. That was hard to hear about today because he is the color guy for the Bulls radio and has been our TV.
2: Immensely popular for 20
0: guys,
2: years.
0: Man. He played on all those Bulls teams.
2: Yep.
0: And Jordan on the 10-part series, he talked about what a locker room guy, Stacey King and Livingston, what guys that didn't play a lot.
2: Bulls
0: guys
2: fans that didn't have are a lot in of, absolute
0: right,
2: shock.
0: They didn't have a lot of game, but those two guys, veterans that you need to. Also, too, last point on today's Uncle VJ's Corner, Elton Brand is out at GM for the 76ers. Why does anybody need to care about this? We're starting to see this shift in the NBA now, man. People are cleaning out front offices. The Lakers just laid off 10 people and created.
2: Are you saying players are controlling the NBA?
0: And no, players are not controlling the NBA anymore. I think these owners are coming in and feeling like we need to clean up some of these things that are going on in the front office and not be so quick to just fire the head coach. But for Elton Brand, I see a team that he might be able to attach himself to that he played with, the Chicago Bulls. They're looking for a coach. They're looking to reset some things also there. The Orlando Magic. But I think teams are following the OKC. I think the teams are following the OKC model is get that front office together first, and then everything will flow from that. But we need more faces. Definite.
2: I like the idea. I've always said this. I mean, whether it's an individual face or a team face, you know, and this is why you were talking earlier about the Knicks situation. How big is it for the NBA if the Knicks are sitting on top of the league?
0: Huge.
2: Huge.
0: Huge. Huge. But I just want people to refute my faces of the league. Right. The WNBA, and I'm not picking on your girl. I'm glad you're here. WNBA, they do got a face. But it's not good though. And we're not talking basketball.
2: But they're not taking
1: it's
2: advantage.
1: Interest.
2: But is that controversy her fault or, not? Or the league's fault?
0: It's
2: they have been
0: it's everybody's
2: fighting
0: fault.
2: Her from
0: it's,
2: day
0: it's
2: one.
0: Everybody's fault, guys. Let's just be honest. It's everybody's fault.
2: They have been fighting.
0: It's everybody's fault.
2: Against
0: it's
2: having
0: everybody's
2: her
0: fault.
2: As the face of the league
0: it's
2: from day one.
0: It's everybody's fault. It's hers. It's the league's. It's media. It's and I'm done. Last week, I wish you were here. I did my Uncle VJ's corner. I beg the world, let it go and let it play out how it's going to play out. Too many voices, too many things, too many excuses.
1: Too many part is a good thing.
0: It's just, I don't think it is.
1: Butts in seats though.
0: I don't think it, and see, that's, and that, but that's the point though.
1: Their salaries have gone up tenfold because of too much, too many.
0: But let me ask you this though, and this
1: too
0: is the point I'm making.
1: Too much controversy.
0: Listen, TV deals are up in the NBA. TV deals.
1: Yeah, but let's be honest, this is the WNBA.
0: But the NFL is spreading their games through the week now. We got to watch a Tuesday game this year, a Wednesday game this year. Thursday, cool. But now there's a Friday game. They're spreading themselves because you're right. The money's flowing, baby. Let's make it rain like in a strip club. This is how you do it. Sam, if you ever go, do it like this, baby. Put the palm in your hand and just go fast like this and let it fly. That's called making it rain, man.
2: You seem to have a rhythm that's well-rehearsed.
1: Isn't that like referees do that for
2: there was a rhythm on your game.
0: Listen, let me tell you something. When the Big Vanilla Poppy show up, they know. But the point I'm making, though, is you're right. They're making money in the WNBA, man. They're getting TV. It's great. But is it good though? No. It's not.
2: No, I just told you.
0: It's not. If she's the face, fine. But it's everybody's fault. Cause she could be better. The coaches could be better. The league could be better. The fans could be better. The media could be better. When it comes to Caitlin Clark, everybody's at fault. And let's just leave it. Let's stop picking sides. Let's blame everybody and everybody do their part to fix this, or it's going to disappear in 2 to 3 years. Simple as that.
2: I'm reading a headline. Did Taylor Swift and Travis Kelce just save America? Again, you're trying to belittle.
0: Are you
2: there.
0: Serious?
2: There it is, right
0: are you
2: there.
0: Are you trolling me?
2: Save America.
0: See what y'all did?
2: All right, let's find out what's trending right now. Let's find out
0: what's
2: trending.
0: You see what you people did out there?
2: It says Taylor Swift and Travis Kelce have saved America.
0: Wow.
2: Saved America.
4: Why? Why'd they save them?
2: I don't know.
4: I'm just curious, what the reasoning
0: it's a
4: is.
0: It's a real.
4: No, so I'm wondering what they're saying. Like, why? Oh, how God. Did they save them? How did they save America? I'm just curious.
2: Their engagement, their partnership saved America.
4: Oh. All right.
0: Man, damn all it the soldiers
2: down,
0: out there.
2: It brought together.
0: Damn all the soldiers out there fighting for us. Yes.
2: The country is united.
4: And that's actually further. That's not even true. So there's such a split when it comes to that couple.
2: Remember
4: so that's
2: how,
4: not even
2: remember
4: true.
2: Remember how angry Chiefs fans and NFL fans when she showed up at the games?
4: Yeah.
2: They were like, What are you doing there?
4: Yeah, that's what I'm saying. So it's funny that that's a headline because there's been such a split when it comes to the feeling of Taylor Swift and Travis Kelce.
0: You're young. I'm not sure if you're old enough to remember. And speaking of Taylor and Michael Jackson, when the world found out, you talk about a split, when the world found out that Michael Jackson was dating Brooke Shields.
2: Mm-hmm. Yes.
0: If the internet was out then, if social media, when they found out that Michael Jackson and the first person, the one he told was Oprah. And the one-on-one sit-down prime time before DVR. So if you missed it, you missed it.
4: Yeah, right.
0: 8 p.m. on a Monday night, baby. In the middle of the summer. Nothing else to watch. Oprah's going to talk to Michael Jackson. And he told the world, yes, I date Brooke Shields. That's my girlfriend. We don't go out. We stay in.
4: Thank you for giving us the Michael Jackson's voice. Yeah, you know what I'm saying?
0: Yeah. So
4: you've painted the picture. Like, man. If you missed it, you just painted the picture. Thank you.
0: I'm going to stop talking off of that. I'm going to leave. All right. I'll see y'all next week. Love y'all. God bless.
4: All right, guys. In Major League Baseball, some games have wrapped up. Like the Braves, who came back to defeat the Pirates 3-2. Blue Jays also came back to beat the Orioles at home 6-4. And the Marlins had a 4-1 win over the Rays. What's going on right now? Well, the Mets have scored first against the Padres. Marcus Semien with a home run. It's 2-0 in San Diego. Angels and Dodgers are scoreless. Top of the second there. The Yankees have taken the lead from the Red Sox. They were tied at 1-1. Not anymore. A couple of home runs from Cody Bellinger, Jazz Chisholm Jr. Now the Yankees, without Aaron Judge, do lead the Red Sox 6-1, top of the ninth inning. Phillies lead the White Sox 9-5, bottom of the seventh inning, about to start. And the Mariners holding on to a lead over the Tigers in Detroit 4-3, top of the ninth inning. We'll check in on the memorial going on right now. Ryan Gerard, Sam Burns are now at the top of the lead of the final round of the memorial. They are 10 under par overall. Rory McIlroy and Scottie Scheffler, they are 6 shots back. At the 81st U.S. Women's Open, Charlie Hull, Se-young Kim, and Nelly Korda are at the top of the leaderboard at 7 under par overall. And lastly here, guys, in hockey, even though there is no Stanley Cup game today, Connor McDavid of the Oilers has won the Ted Lindsay Award, which is the most outstanding player voted by his peers. It's the 5th time that he won the award, tying Wayne Gretzky for the most in league history. Back to you guys.
0: It's not even close at this point.
2: Yeah, exactly. Yeah.
0: He's by far the best player in the league.
2: Wow. Yeah. Golden Knights, man. What a game last night. Unbelievable game last night.
0: How you think tomorrow night, how big tomorrow night game is?
2: Well, I mean, if the Golden Knights want to have control, got to win it on your home ice.
0: That Carolina team.
2: Take that 3-1 series. Yeah. But, Hurricanes, they showed their that third period. You're down 4-0.
0: Right. No, dog, they're...
2: You scored 3 goals in 39 seconds.
0: It was crazy. That place was so silent, man. That place was silent.
2: Once again, we're in the Fox Sports Radio studios. 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
0: Just real quick, do you really think LeBron James is still the face of the league? Are you just throwing names out?
2: He and Steph are still the two most famous faces in the league. Absolutely.
0: But are they?
2: Granted, they had their run 4 straight years.
0: Right.
2: The last year was 2018. Mm. That's a long time ago. I agree with you. It's way past the prime, but who has emerged? We've had this conversation before. You know, we were sold that Ant was going to be the new Jordan, right? Like Ant.
0: Try to tell you guys.
2: Okay. Or it was going to be Giannis, or it's going to be Luka. You think Luka Doncic is the face? I mean, Jokic is the best player in this league and has been for 5 years.
0: I don't think. People are going to eat me up for this. I don't give a damn. But there's some people that's going to agree with me. I don't think our society can handle a European player being the face of the NBA.
2: This is what I was saying.
0: And that's why the question's out there. Because SGA is the best player in the league,
2: this is what I said about Wimby. So you had Giannis, right?
0: Right.
2: Okay.
0: It didn't take.
2: Best player in the league didn't take. Got Jokic. You got Luka. These European players. And now you have Wimby.
0: Didn't take. SGA is Canadian. He's not European, but he's not American born. He's not American descent. He doesn't play for Team USA.
2: I agree with you. This was the problem with tennis. You know, you had this run of American players. You had Sampras, mm-hmm. you had Agassi, you had Curry, you had mm-hmm. Chang. Okay.
0: Chang, yep.
2: Four American players. Yep. And then you had Roddick. And since Roddick, that's it. And so as great as Federer and Nadal and Djokovic, they're not Americans.
0: No.
2: The Williams sisters were American.
0: Yeah.
2: So they became the faces of tennis in this country.
0: And we had Capriati when she was young.
2: This is why I get back to the World Cup. I mean, for years and years and years, I got people trying to convince me this is the greatest sport in the world. Not in my eye, it's not. I recognize its place on this planet. But unless the United States, and I'm talking on the men's side because the women obviously have been to the pinnacle. On the men's side, unless we make a run, like a serious run.
0: What do we got to get, quarters for you?
2: I can't be rooting for Germany or Brazil or Argentina or France or Italy. No. I have no interest in them. None. Zero.
0: Well, that's because you don't like soccer. If you liked soccer, then you can find the joy in finding these other players and watching
2: like
0: these other players.
2: Like the Brazilian players. Get two names, please.
0: What, Brazil right now? Man, Brazil's kind of down right now.
2: Well, I don't know.
0: Honestly, Brazil,
2: I know you're picking Spain, right?
0: Yes.
2: And by the way, you're not alone. I've seen other prognosticators. I saw a couple of matches where they had like a Spain in the final, like Argentina may be back. I understand. Argentina suddenly in the mix again.
1: Steve, haven't you heard of our up-and-coming American soccer player named Jim?
2: He just has one name?
1: He's just called Jim.
2: Jim?
1: Jim. Look him up. It's just Jim.
0: And with Spain also, too, guys, I remind you to remember Nico Williams. Like, they got some, it's not just Lamine Yamal. They got some guys over there that I really like. I agree with you. When it comes to that, if you have to like soccer, it's like hockey. I didn't like hockey until my wife was working at ESPN and she was put on hockey highlights.
2: Let me stop for a second. What is it you like about soccer? Because I know you love all this. You're like me. You like sports across the board. So why? What is appealing of the game of soccer to you?
0: Number one, atmosphere, skill set.
2: I'm just talking about watching on TV.
0: Atmosphere, skill set. You can get the atmosphere from the TV. Are you kidding me? You can hear the chants in unison of right there. That'll get me every time. That'll get me every time.
2: Okay.
0: That'll get me every damn time. I like when he holds it for like a minute.
2: Well, especially when there's only one goal in the game.
0: There's more goals than that.
2: I was mentioning the 94 World Cup, and the final was Brazil and Italy,
0: yeah,
2: right?
0: The Baggio
2: and
0: brothers.
2: And it was at the Rose Bowl.
0: The Baggio brothers.
2: And it ends in a 0-0 tie.
0: Right.
2: And they went on penalty. Brazil wins on penalty kicks 3-2.
0: Right.
2: And I'm watching this like, penalty kicks?
0: But it was exciting. Do you remember how the game ended? You remember how the match ended?
2: Point blank.
0: Do you remember Roberto Baggio, who's one of the best strikers in the world at that time, hits it off the crossbar
2: again?
0: And I can remember putting his hands on his hips.
2: I understand, like, you know, you can't have matches go forever, but this is the freaking World Cup. You're going to decide the actual World Cup championship.
0: You don't like the skill set, the way these guys.
2: No, because what I watched in that match, this is 32 years ago.
0: Just soccer period. The way these guys can actually move and move the ball. And
2: you know what they did in that match? They basically sat on the ball and waited to get to penalty kicks.
0: Well, Brazil did the same thing when they went up 1-0 on
2: us. You play till you die. I don't care if they take 3 days.
0: And you know who died that day? Roberto Baggio. Go look it up. The Baggio brothers, man. I was a fan of them as a kid. But back to your question you asked me. Skill set, atmosphere, the excitement, the knowing of every time someone takes a shot, you have no idea where that ball's going. There's deflections. There's guys that can flip it. Dubai. The skill set alone of an international football player.
2: Are you saying soccer players are greater athletes than the NBA?
0: I don't know no NBA guys doing flips and kicking balls in
2: midair. You don't think a guy like Wimby could be a soccer star? You don't think he has the skill set to be a soccer star?
0: No, he's too slow. He's too slow. You got to be fast to play.
2: Okay, you don't think there's any NBA players that can play soccer?
0: That can play soccer? No. One would have to show me that he's done it. And like he's going to go down the field.
2: Not
0: international, but just a guy that gets out there and shows that he can do it. Like,
2: wasn't it Reggie Bush? Somebody once said when Reggie Bush, you know, was at SC, you know, this phenomenal. If he had focused in on soccer as a kid instead of football, he could have been the greatest soccer player.
0: They said the same thing about Kobe. Kobe plays soccer.
2: Well, you could say that about any great American athlete if they focus on soccer rather than the sport they chose.
0: No, that's not true. Like, LeBron James couldn't play soccer. I don't think Michael Jordan could have played soccer. Michael Jordan could barely play baseball.
2: Okay.
0: He could. He could barely play baseball, and he loved it. I get it, but he wasn't good, guys.
2: By the way, who was the fan that ran onto the court to take the...
0: I'm mad he got banned. I'm really pissed he got banned.
2: Well, not only he got banned, apparently he had an accomplice who also got banned.
0: That's for life.
2: All NBA games for life.
0: 5 years. All right, cool, man. He didn't go out and try to, he didn't make a political statement. He didn't arm anybody.
2: Wemby was laughing at the guy.
0: He wanted to get, dog, when he ran out there and he stopped and he took the selfie, I was like, yo, I'm not going front. That's hard. Cause you got to get through security. You got to have your phone ready. He stopped on a dime. It was almost like watching a receiver run around. He can't, boom, stop.
2: Let me ask you this.
0: He didn't lean.
2: If something happened,
0: selfie.
2: That's San Antonio. What if that happened at Madison Square Garden tomorrow night? Somebody decided.
0: Oh, man. Some Secret Service guy whose order got messed up at Starbucks that morning is going to reach for weapon hacking.
2: We'll get you ready more for tomorrow night's showdown between the Knicks and Spurs.
0: Get that guy back in
2: this
0: games.
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2: Harbin and Husky, Fox Sports Sunday in the Fox Sports Radio studios. By the way, Dan Beyer and Kerry Rhodes are going to be live from Riviera Country Club. They're there for the U.S. Women's Open.
1: Golf.
2: So how about, Bo, are you ready for the Dan and Kerry?
24: Golf?
25: Yeah, I mean,
2: live from the...
25: I'm not there. I'm still here.
24: Sure.
2: But that's from good. The Riv. Yeah, Riv over there.
25: They sound great.
2: Yeah.
25: Excited for them to be there.
26: Steve, who sings this song?
27: You should know this, Steve.
2: You should know this.
26: You should know this, Steve.
2: This is the godfather of blank. Oh, that's James Webb.
28: You gave him too easy of a clue, dude.
2: Okay.
28: Don't
2: you
28: do
2: asked
28: that.
2: Gen Z with the godfather of blank is, and they say
28: really
2: the godfather of blank.
28: But it, yeah, James Webb.
2: Okay, I want to thank Monsi today. She schooled you today on the Taylor Swift situation.
4: I don't know if that's true because he then even came around.
2: He hasn't come around.
4: Yes, no, he did. Because I think I don't. What I was saying is that right now Taylor Swift is like a Michael Jackson, is like a Beatles, right?
28: I don't follow her enough. I will take your word because I know this is your department. I don't follow her like that. That's why you don't like her. I don't think I know any of her. So I think if you would have to play a song,
4: you
28: and I would go,
4: that's her.
28: Taylor. Okay,
4: totally.
28: That's her.
4: Right. 100%.
28: But I don't know. If somebody goes, VJ, what's your favorite Taylor Swift song? I don't know any. No. I don't know not one name of any song she's ever made.
4: And so I think you're an outsider, like an outlier. Right. I think most people could say a song. You know what? Like, that's how big she is.
28: I can't name one song.
2: We did on TV this story about this Madison Square Garden thing. And the writer apparently incorporated in the script well-known Taylor Swift songs that I completely have no idea. So I'm asking him about this line. I'm like, this line doesn't make sense. He goes, dude, that is one of her songs. How do you not? What are you kidding
28: yeah,
2: me?
28: Yeah, I'm that guy, man. And Game of Thrones, Taylor Swift.
2: I'm like, yeah, exactly. I was like,
4: Taylor Swift, Game of Thrones. Those are,
2: Halo, it was a good thing I
28: Taylor
2: asked
28: Swift,
2: him, though.
28: Game of Thrones.
2: Because once I actually went on camera and read the, I did it. And yeah, I sold it. You
4: there
2: know,
4: you go.
2: Like, that sounded like I knew. Iowa Sam here today. Sam.
0: This last hour's been raucous.
2: I mean, it's unbelievable that you're here because
0: I'm here. Two days in a row.
2: I'm looking at the schedule. I don't see
0: Sam
2: on the list.
0: Yeah, that was an in-house update.
2: So. Yeah. It's a,
0: taking one for the team.
2: We always appreciate the
0: good
2: have
0: to be here.
2: Here.
0: It's been fun.
2: And then, of course, our brilliant producer, Bo.
28: Who's been way too quiet for
2: Bo,
28: two straight weeks.
2: Are you okay?
28: Are you okay?
2: Are you a World Cup guy? I mean, the biggest sporting event?
5: Yeah, I mean, I'll watch it. I was thinking earlier, it'll actually be really nice because the World Cup goes till the middle of July.
2: Yeah, right. July 13th, I think.
5: And probably right the week after July, we're going to get to the training camps opening, and then we'll get into the preseason. And before you know, it'll be the actual sports season.
28: Yeah.
2: Okay, I want any predictions here. Will the Knicks sweep? Does anybody think the Spurs will actually come back to win the series? Anybody?
0: No.
2: Monsi?
0: No.
5: No.
4: No.
5: They
4: won't.
0: I don't think they'll get swept, though.
2: Okay.
4: Yeah, I think
5: gentlemen's.
2: Wait a second. If the Spurs get a split, then they go home for game five, and then all of a sudden you got...
5: That hasn't mattered.
4: Yeah, I don't think so.
2: You think they're going to beat them three times in San Antonio?
5: Why not?
2: Seriously.
5: They beat them twice.
2: I know one thing. If the Spurs get the split, go back and win game five at home, and now you got game six at the Garden.
28: Spurs can't get the split. That's number one. They got to go get both.
2: Well,
28: they can't get the split. They're right. If they get the split, it's a gentleman's sweep.
2: Well, if
28: they got to go get both of these. They got to go get both of these. Are this series done?
2: We know if the Knicks win tomorrow, it's over. And I agree, it's four. If the Spurs win tomorrow, the pressure on the Knicks to win game four is intense.
28: It's intense because you can't let it get back to 2-2. You can't. But it's not out of the realm, guys.
5: If the atmosphere tomorrow at the Garden is not crazy because of everything else that's going on outside of it, then that'll be an interesting thing to watch.
28: Simple as this. Mitch Johnson, stop pulling Wimby out. So, tomorrow, I go to Wimby in the locker room. I need 240s from you tonight. I need 40 minutes and I need 40 points. Like, I'm tired of this, man. It's starting to really, and I like Mitch Johnson, but he's starting to piss me off. I don't want to hear about minute restraint. You're at 22. Get your ass out there and save this season. Tomorrow night's Wimby, guys. I don't want to hear about nobody else. Other guys, the must-haves got to be must-haves. I get it.
2: Well, maybe
28: but
2: I just need 30, not ready yet.
28: I need 30. No, tomorrow's just one of those games. I need 35 and 14.
2: You mean one of those 41-24 games?
28: I'll take it. I need that from him tomorrow, man. Because 29-12 didn't get it done.
2: Will you think less of him then if he doesn't deliver on that?
28: No.
2: This is Fox Sports Radio. We are.
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10: NBC News Radio, I'm Lisa Carton. Senator Mark Warner is taking aim at President Trump's decision to tap Bill Pulte as the acting director of national intelligence. Appearing on Fox News Sunday, the Virginia Democrat described Pulte as grossly unqualified.
11: Most all of my Republican colleagues have agreed. I'm sure there's anyone that said this guy is qualified.
10: Warner also warned of turning the keys over to someone who's shown he's willing to take information and misuse it. His comments come after Trump told reporters Pulte would be temporary until he finds a permanent director. Pulte currently serves as the Federal Housing Finance Agency director and will take over for the outgoing Tulsi Gabbard. President Trump abruptly ended a taped interview with NBC's Meet the Press after being challenged on his claims of election fraud and his controversial DOJ weaponization fund. The president stormed moved off the set in Wisconsin after he was pressed for evidence by moderator Kristen Welker. Trump insisted California officials were cheating on the election, saying 5 days later they're nowhere close to picking a winner in the primary election. He also asserted they're crooked and Meet the Press is crooked. Trump ended the interview saying, "Let's call it quits because I've had enough." A former reality TV star is battling for second place in the primary election to become mayor of Los Angeles. The latest election results show L.A. council member Nithya Raman trailing Spencer Pratt by only 7,500 votes. Pratt is best known for starring in The Hills, which ran on MTV for 6 seasons. The winner will face incumbent Mayor Karen Bass in November. Bass leads with nearly 35% of the vote. At least 12 people were wounded in a mass shooting at a street festival in Ohio. Authorities in Toledo say several hundred were at the festival Saturday when the gunfire erupted. The shooting occurred at the annual Old West End Festival. Police believe the gunmen were likely targeting each other and have not yet been identified. You're listening to the latest on NBC News Radio.
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2: The Knicks haven't won since Moby Dick was a guppy, so I get the reason why Barkley would even say that. KD by himself elevated what you think about the Warriors, right? 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So you can't poo-poo KD's presence and what he was able to do with Golden State. They begged him to come. They just choked down a 3-1 lead, the first team in NBA history to give up a 3-1 lead in the finals, right?
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1: In baseball, Michael Harris came in clutch for the Braves.
2: 0-1 pitch. Swung on and banged. Deep to the right field line. Off the wall. They're off to the races. In to score Smith. Here comes Yaz. Here comes Mateo. Harris lays down the law.
1: You heard it on the Braves Radio Network with that hit. They held on to defeat the Pirates 3-2. Tigers came back to beat the Mariners at home 5-4. Yankees and Red Sox were tied, but the Yankees came out on top 6-1. Jazz Chisholm Jr. with a 3-run homer. Right now, the Angels have scored first against the Dodgers. They're up 2-0, bottom of the second inning. The Reds and the Cardinals, they're in St. Louis, and St. Louis is up right now 5-3, top of the ninth inning. At the Memorial in Golf, Tommy Fleetwood is in the lead at 11 under par overall. Rory McIlroy, Scottie Scheffler, they are 4 under. And at the Women's U.S. Open, Se-young Kim in the lead.
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0: 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Here's Dan Beyer and former NFL All-Pro safety, Kerry Rhodes.
4: What a Sunday we've got in store for you. Welcome in. It could be a championship Sunday, Kerry Rhodes, considering we've had a French Open final where Sasha Zverev won his first Grand Slam title. And today we're going to be handing out a major here at Riviera in Pacific Palisades, California. You heard Monty say it. Se-young Kim has a share of the lead at 8-under with world number one Nelly Korda. Charlie Hull, one of the most popular players on tour, is one shot back. Welcome to championship Sunday on a day where there's no hockey or no NBA finals.
5: Man, I'm just so impressed by everything that's happening here right now. The operation, the grounds, the greens, the action, the staff and everybody. And you, Dan, you've given me the crash course on everything that's going on. So I'm a big fan today. It's been beautiful.
4: For those that don't know, I have been forcing employees at Fox Sports Radio to take in golf. Yesterday, it was Monty's turn. Monty Bolaños and I were here at Riviera. I was able to ride shotgun on Monty's show that she normally does with Martin Weiss on Saturday nights. So I brought her. This is the first time, and I hope Monty's there. Monty had never been to a golf course, period.
5: Right.
4: So at least you were ahead of her in the starting blocks there.
5: Yeah.
4: But Monty, wasn't that correct? Yesterday was the first time you actually stepped foot on a golf course?
1: That is correct.
5: Mm.
4: I also have word you are wearing something from the merchandise tent.
1: I am. I am wearing my hat, my U.S. Open hat that I purchased with a little trophy on it.
4: I knew she wasn't wearing her pullover because we can't see it right now. Carrie, she bought this hot pink pullover that is so bright you would not believe. On it will burn your eyes the next time you see her.
1: First of all, it's awesome. Second of all, the only reason I'm not wearing it is because I wore it last night and I spilled a drink on it.
5: Oh, that's it? That's the reason?
1: Yes, or else I would have been wearing it today.
4: Now, it is Championship Sunday, yep. And now, Monty, you're a day removed, and I just want to start with you, then I want to get Kerry's thoughts on what he experienced. So being here, now you're a day removed from it, Monty. You're watching the final round of the Women's Open, U.S. Women's Open Championship on NBC. You're seeing what you saw yesterday in person on TV. What are your feelings about taking in professional golf, professional women's golf at the highest level a day later?
1: It's nothing like being there. I think I've always watched golf more than in recent years because of you, Dan. I've watched golf on TV, and you have really no idea how grand the experience is until you're there.
4: And Kerry, you've been to golf courses before, but nothing to this level of the stature of a major championship.
5: Yeah, just the mechanism of it all, the machination of it all, right? It's so much more behind closed doors. Obviously, we know that it takes a village to produce anything, but something as grand as the Women's Open Championship, you get to see the logistics of it, how some of these courses have stood the test of time throughout years and years and years of being here, and the design of these things and how it still challenges players to this day, no matter how strong they are, how advanced they are in the technology they have. So It's a beautiful thing, man, to see.
6: It's interesting when you look at, and I said this to Monty yesterday, if you want to watch golf, don't go to a golf tournament because this everything's happening on every hole and you can only be in one place.
5: Yeah.
6: But if you do go, it gives you an appreciation of what Monty is saying when you actually sit home and watch it and can understand. So I encourage everyone to go out there, whether it's a local tournament, a PGA Tour event, which, by the way, has been a hot topic in the new PGA Tour schedule that, you know, could be coming up and where tournaments are moving to. But if you have an opportunity to go, I recommend you do it. What is great about today is we've got a leaderboard here, and I mentioned Championship Sunday, and I said it in a way where it's kind of tongue-in-cheek, Kerry, but I do mean it. You've got a leaderboard where you not only have the world number one, she's the most popular player in golf, in Nelly Korda, trying to capture a U.S. Open title. She's now fallen back into a lead. There's now a four-way tie for first at 7-under par after she just dropped the shot. But there is expectations. You know, I mentioned Sasha Zverev, Alexander Zverev, winning his first Grand Slam title earlier today at the French Open. There was no Jannik Sinner. Carlos Alcaraz wasn't playing. But to be able to get over that hump, to be able to, like, the pressure of once Jannik Sinner has dropped out, you're the number two seed, it's all on Zverev's shoulders.
5: Yeah.
6: Nelly Korda won the first major of the year. There's enough pressure in being number one. You would think it would be talk about number one being a lonely place. I'm curious on your thoughts of what it's like in the professional athlete mode, of what it's like to be at the top of your game and trying to either accomplish something that you haven't accomplished before, which is winning a U.S. Open, mm-hmm. or accomplishing something that you just recently accomplished in winning a major. What do you, when you try to go into the mind of someone like Nelly Korda, how does that operate?
5: Yeah, I think when you've already achieved it, like she just has, she's had some experience with what that feels like and what that, you know, the intake of information, the environment, the people that are around you, the people that have built you up to that point. Like you have, even though it's an individual sport, you have people that are around your team that elevates you. And so besides being in your own brain of trying to get something completed, get something achieved, you have this team of people around you. So it's still, even though you're out there doing it alone, when you have that support and you feel that everybody is together in a group with a team and it's toward a collective goal, it makes it feel like it's less lonely, because it is a lonely thing when you're in an individual sport and not a team sport. And so all the pressure's on you, obviously, front and center, but there's so many people behind you that lift you up to that point. So I would think that anybody that finally gets over that hump or is trying to get to that point, their support staff around them is brilliant as well.
6: We saw this yesterday. You talk about the support staff, but just the crowd of people. They're a local Southern California player, mm-hmm. Allison Lee, at the second-round lead. She teed off yesterday. She had a nice group around her, but there's no other group that compares to what's following Nelly Korda mm-hmm. at this point. Monty, we saw it firsthand yesterday when we were walking around, and even today, we saw, you know, a group following Allison Lee. We saw a group following Charlie Hull, but there are way more people following Nelly Korda and this final group.
5: Yeah.
6: And they're following it because of Nelly Korda. And I can say that with 100% conviction, because Nelly Korda wasn't in the last group yesterday. And you wouldn't have known they were the last group by the amount of people that they were that were following them outside of Allison Lee having her small contingent.
5: Yeah.
6: Everyone is following Nelly Korda. Now, we come to this point now, and I think when you take a step back and you think of like what Rory McIlroy has accomplished now.
5: Right.
6: Rory McIlroy having the career Grand Slam.

0: psychologically to be able to stay as strong as they do and not wilt in a moment, it's amazing to me. Like Sasha Zverev had every reason to think, oh my goodness, everything is here, and let the moment get to him. And he didn't today. He needed five sets to win, but he was able to persevere. And it's those sort of performances that I just think are amazing. And if we didn't have the leaderboard that we did, I don't think that this would be the topic we would have started the show today. Right. If we had players who were, you know, just still searching for a major. But, you know, Nelly Korda is number one. She's won the first major of the year. She hasn't won a U.S. Open yet. So there's reasons for this as it falls into place. But I just think that the pressure that some of these, you know, top players yeah. face in all sports is crazy.
1: But Dan, you gotta trust your work. You gotta trust the preparation. You gotta trust that the things that you have done to that point are leading you to the culmination of what this is, right? Because if you think of it as this is the U.S. Women's Open, I need to win this for me to be whatever somebody thinks of me outside of who I am, then that's the pressure, right? But if you trust your work and you trust that we've taken every step that we need to individually and as a team around me to get to this point, then at that point, you just gotta, like you said, it's almost like everyday life. Like, I just gotta go out here and just, I'm gonna do this chip because I know I've done it. I've done it 100 times. I'm gonna chip it to where I need it to be. It's 2 more shots. I need 1 shot here. I can get a birdie. Like, it's almost like it plays in your head every day. And sure, so to get it done, it's kind of an afterthought.
0: I also think because there's this conversation now around Victor Wembanyama and where he is and what's happening in these NBA finals and who he is as a player and what we expect of him.
1: Yeah.
0: But it's completely different when you come to an individual sport. I think it's, would you say it's different as well? As opposed to, say, a sport like tennis, which we consider an individual sport, but you're competing against others. Would you consider...
1: Yeah, golf stands alone in the aspect of, like, there's nobody across the net that's that's trying to shove the ball down your throat, right? Like, it's none of that going on. It's more of a brain thing, and you talk about, like, the pressure of, like, hearing noise or hearing voices or hearing, like, this putt's 30 feet, so I got to get it 30 feet, but it may be a little left to right here or right to left. Like, there's still things that you're trying to figure out in real time, because I mean, it can be a perfect day one day, it can be windy one day, it can be rainy one day, so in theory that could be your opponent. And so I think just from a mindset, the mental mindset of that could be challenging.
0: It's funny because we just heard Stephen Vijay talking in the show prior to us, and Vijay wanting to see, you know, Victor Wembanyama step up even more and have one of those iconic classic games. If Victor Wembanyama has 40 and 20, let's just say, it still doesn't guarantee the Spurs victory.
1: No.
0: You know, and that's the thing with it. And I don't know if that's just the way it is because it's team sports or not. But if you're able to perform in golf where it's just you and there are very few other sports and skills that are, like, I thought, like, bowling. Like, bowling's one where it's, yeah, you're competing against someone else, but
1: yeah.
0: It's really about you just throwing the ball, the ball and the pins. And it's maybe not a great job by me to find another sport and use bowling as the example to hold up my argument.
1: Yeah, that's
0: but it is. But it is. Like if Victor Wembanyama has 40 and 20 in game 3 tomorrow night and they lose, are we going to be harsh on Victor Wembanyama anymore as harsh as who we were in the first 2 games? Are we going to say you didn't lead your team to victory?
1: Yes.
0: You think so?
1: I think so.
0: I don't think that
1: you
0: we
1: don't
0: would.
1: Think so.
0: No.
1: I think so. He's in a point now where, yes, you made it to the finals. I think everybody's a little surprised, but now you're here. And now they're trying to stake the claim that he's the best player in the world already, right? Now, for the best player in the world to get swept or not be competitive in this NBA finals would be a blow to him. And so I think if you're that guy and you're the guy that's supposed to be the alien, yeah, go out and do it. I don't think he needs to be 40 and 20. I don't think that's the barometer, but he needs to have a really good game. He hasn't had one yet.
0: See, like, I look at tennis, and I know we're bouncing around here, but I think it's all connected. And I just go back to the times of Pete Sampras trying to win the French Open.
1: Yes.
0: And not being able, we knew Pete Sampras was the best player in the world.
1: Yes.
0: But you go and you play on that surface and he's not.
1: Yeah.
0: Now the next week and you start playing on grass, he's the best player in the world.
1: Yeah.
0: In the week, you know, before your clay court season, if you will.
1: Right.
0: Prior to that, Pete Sampras is the best player in the world. But for those 2 weeks in Paris, not necessarily the case.
1: Yeah.
0: And

0: there's like, to me, Wemby having 40 and 20 and losing is that.
1: That would be that.
0: That's like the compare, like the the comparison to it. Where yes, Sampras is losing, but he's losing in a certain sort of way that isn't. We just know he's the best player, and I'm not saying that we know Wemby's the best player in the world.
1: Yeah.
0: I think we know that Nelly Korda's the best player in the world when it comes to women's golf. But I do think that there are exceptions where we're still understanding that okay, this person is next. This person is the generational talent, even if it's not happening.
1: Well, think about this, Dan. So the last couple since the NBA finals have started, they've talked about Shaq being swept in his first finals appearance, right?
0: Yeah.
1: He's one of the best players ever played, but you still go back to that by default. Like, that's what they bring up on the set all the time. So, you know, like, for Wemby to go out and get 40 or whatever, I think we won't remember this 10 years from now.
0: Well, that Magic series, we think of Nick Anderson.
1: Yeah.
0: Missing the free throws.
1: Yeah, sure.
0: Right? And once they lost game one when he missed four straight free throws, the series was over.
1: Yeah.
0: I don't even know what Shaq's numbers were in that series.
1: Exactly.
0: But I blame the series on Nick Anderson. I don't blame it on Shaq.
1: So who would you blame it in on this one right now? Just right now, if it held up
0: in this,
1: that they lost. If
0: in
1: they
0: this
1: lost the
0: series?
1: Yeah.
0: I blame Mitch Johnson for
1: the coach.
0: For some of it. Yeah. Monty and I talked about this yesterday. Again, I don't think that they're prepared in late game situations.
1: That's what you said. Yeah.
0: And I think that it obviously showed in game two. I think it was a reason for the turnover that they had with Castle and Victor Wembanyama. But I also understand that Wembanyama, because of the crown that he is now bearing and carrying, that it may have been 50-50, but he's going to bear most of it. And I put it on Mitch Johnson for not having the opportunity to set forth an opportunity to have a plan when it comes down to the final seconds.
1: Yeah.
0: They still would rather just get the defense off base. And I don't know any great teams in the NBA that would do that. Like Golden State was calling a timeout to get the ball in Steph Curry's hand. And the Rockets or whatever team Kevin Durant's on, they're calling timeout to figure out a way to get the ball in his hands.
1: Right.
0: And the Spurs are saying, let's just run it up and hopefully they're caught off guard. Like that's... Right?
1: You make it sound bad, Dan. You make it sound bad.
0: Because it is. It sounds on the surface that it's great.
1: Yes.
0: Do you want Justin Champagne taking all of your last second shots?
1: Not all of them.
0: No.
1: But the first game when he had six threes, we did.
0: You know, but I'm just saying, like, so that's where it falls. So there's a lot of responsibility with that crown. As we're sitting here now a three-way tie, Charlie Hull dropped a shot on the par four ninth, so she's a shot back. We're situated here at Riviera Country Club between the first and second fairways. Play's done on one and two, but we got a prime spot, so we'll be telling you what's happening at the U.S. Women's Open. Monty's going to be keeping you up to date with all of the scores and stuff. We've got Adam Kaplan joining us next hour as well to talk about the busy, busy week in the National Football League. Our friend Jill Painter-Lopez is going to stop by here at the Media Center, talk a little golf as this heads down the stretch. Plus, I do have an easy as 1, 2, 3, 4.
1: You got one?
0: We're going to try to get it in the last segment. Plus, Carry On is here. We are live from the U.S. Women's Open final round play, and what a leaderboard we've got here at Riviera Country Club. Hit Carry Up at Carry 25 Roads. You can find me at Dan Beyer on Fox. Coming up next, while Wemby's getting all the blame, there's one person on the Knicks that isn't getting enough praise. Carry tells you who that is next here on Fox Sports Sunday.
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3: Hello, I'm Ozempic.
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0: Live from the U.S. Women's Open Championship, it is Fox Sports Sunday. I'm Dan Beyer. He is the two-time All-Pro, Carrie Rhodes, as the leaders are finishing up the front nine here at Riviera. Monty will have an update, but I can tell you this, that Charlie Hull has gotten back into that tie for the lead with a birdie on the par 4 10th. It's a leaderboard that includes Nelly Korda tied at 7-under with Charlie Hull. Again, Monty giving us the updates in about 8 minutes or so for what's going on this day. You know what else today is?
1: What's today,
0: Dan? Sam, do you know what today is? Sam, Iowa Sam at our technical director. Do you know what today is?
4: What is today besides Sunday and the Women's U.S. Open?
0: I don't want you to answer because I think Bo could get this right.
1: Bo knows what it is.
0: Yeah, Bo knows.
1: Bo always knows.
4: Oh, wait. 6-7.
0: Yes, 6-7.
4: I looked at it.
1: No, I definitely didn't know that one.
0: Yeah, oh, yeah, you didn't. I told my wife yesterday, I go, you know what?
4: Monty's doing the L for loser sign at me right now.
0: Oh, really? You know what I'm doing? I'm doing the tossing up the arms.
1: Yeah, he's doing it right now, guys.
0: 6-7. Monty's just mad because they just dropped off Coronas here in the media center.
1: Yes.
0: Because Janet Lin aced the par 3 sixth hole earlier today. Yep. And it's 6-7. Yeah, there
1: they're back there. Yeah. They're excited about it, Dan.
0: They got three Coronas in them. That's
1: oh, they
0: why.
1: Got the three yeah. Coronas. Oh, yeah. Okay.
19: That's just
1: why.
19: Like water. So I had that yesterday.
4: Corona.
0: Monty would have kept it professional, but they have Coronas, and we're going to keep it professional as well.
1: We are not going to
0: partake. Yeah. We are not going to partake, but Janet Lin had an ace on the par 3 sixth hole today.
1: Yep.
0: That means you got to buy drinks for everyone, so she brought in some Coronas for
1: she
0: us.
1: Did.
0: I just threw it up on Twitter. Carrie, you threw something up on social media today that you weren't supposed to.
1: I threw up that badge really quickly, and got scolded.
0: So just to recap, as I'm trying to bring Carrie and Monty into the world of golf, yesterday they told us to shut up because we were being too loud. And then today, Carrie's putting his badge on social media, and we had to then immediately take it down because that is a no-no.
1: See, I didn't know, but see, that's the thing. Like you bring me to an event, Dan. You got to teach me the etiquette. I learned etiquette really quickly. Yeah. I won't do it again. You know, I'm a good boy.
0: That's good. And if you understand why I'm maybe talking in, you know, dulcet tones, it was because of our scolding yesterday.
1: Gotcha.
0: We were just having a good time with the four other people that were in the media center at the time. anyway, moving on. Victor Wembanyama's been getting his, examination. Maybe that's a better way to put it, but there have been critics of Victor Wembanyama in this series. Jalen Brunson hasn't been great. Karl-Anthony Towns has been.
1: Yes.
0: But with all of the factors, the big names in this series, you think that there is one name that isn't getting the credit they deserve?
1: Yes. Outside of the players who are getting it done on the court, obviously there's you can have your, you can pick quite a few in this series. I think Mikal Bridges has played well. I think, obviously Kat's been the best player on the floor. And, you know, you had Champagne game one to play well, but I want to give credit to the guy that's orchestrated this all, this whole thing for the Knicks. And that's Mike Brown, the head coach. I think he's done an excellent job. And I think, you know, obviously his time in other winning situations, I think even, you know, as, you know, he moved on to Sacramento after Golden State, but just having that taste of Golden State and knowing how to manage rosters and manage egos and put people in the right positions. Then, you know, you bring in the KD with him while he's there and you have to manage all these things. And he's a big part of that, you know. And so for him to step into New York and knowing that it's championship or failure with this team. This team has been to the Eastern Conference Finals for a while and they've been in the mix and they've been competitive and good. And you come in there and you get that to, and you bring that to fruition. And the way he's speaking about this team and how it's not about ego. It's about putting these guys in the best positions to win and listening to your players. He's been a breath of fresh air for me looking at a head coach and the way that he's talking about this group.
20: As I was mowing down the mashed potatoes and media dining today at the U.S. Women's Open, you were waxing poetically about what he said about Karl-Anthony Towns.
1: Yes.
20: In a press conference after their game two win, another great win by Kat. This is what Mike Brown, had to say and what Carey was fawning over.
21: I come in with a plan. Maybe the plan doesn't work. Who adjusts, him or me? Me. I adjust. The adjustment's not enough. You know, every once in a while, we're not on the same page. We talk about it. We talk about it. I adjust again. A little bit better. He's feeling good. We talk about it. We talk. You know, maybe we take a couple of steps backwards because what I did, he doesn't like, which is fine. It's my job as a coach to fit whatever scheme work we have on both sides of the floor to all of our players. And if you're a great player, I got to make a little bit more adjustments or I got to give a little bit more than you do.
20: Okay, just to clarify, he said shift.
0: Yeah, I don't want anybody to think. I heard that myself.
20: Yeah, I don't think, want anybody to think that we gave coronas to Iowa Sam. He said shift. S-H-I-F-T in that. But I joke, but it's a very poignant saying, and you want to talk about leadership.
1: Yes.
20: Leadership isn't having everybody follow you. That's leadership right there.
1: That's leadership, Dan. That's taking responsibility for this program and this organization because you are the head of the organization. You're the head of the snake. And when things don't work out, it's very easy to place it on the player, right? Karl-Anthony Towns this year, it went through so much about, oh, he's not scoring enough. And then now his defense is really bad and it's in this time of the year. And now it's, he's the best player on the floor at this point. But all of that culminated from the adversity that they faced early on, because when adversity comes, you actually have to talk about it and you have to, you know, whoever's going through that rough patch together, if you're able to talk those things out, most of the time you want what's best for the team. And I think star players want that as well, but you put them in a category where they can't be touched or can't be coached the same way. So I think it's a little bit of both. I think Karl-Anthony Towns' ability to be coached hard as well has been a positive.
20: I also think that Karl-Anthony Towns' resume as a player showed that he could be that player.
1: Mm-hmm.
20: When you think of early on in his career, I remember having debates with people on, and this is pre-Anthony Davis being heard of, like, who would you take, AD, or would you take Karl-Anthony Towns?
1: Yeah.
20: Both Kentucky guys, mm-hmm. you know, both number one overall picks. Mm-hmm. And I think it was after Kat's rookie year, I was having the discussion with people and I'm like, yeah, I'd take Kat over Anthony Davis. And I think if you were to look at their careers, even with the injuries that Davis has had, I think that you would side with what Davis has accomplished. But Mike Brown knew that that player was somewhere in Karl-Anthony Towns.
1: Yeah.
20: And for whatever reason, it was there in Minnesota and then it wasn't. Whether it's Jimmy Butler, whether it's whoever, or Anthony Edwards coming in and being the guy, mm-hmm. you know, for whatever reasons. I mean, we've seen Kat put up 50,
1: you know,
20: like, right?
1: Yes.
20: So like we've seen that. So then when he goes to New York, and this is the part that I think is amazing about that, is Mike Brown not falling victim to the, well, this is what happened to him in Minnesota.
1: Yes.
20: This is the real Kat. This is who he is now. It's Mike Brown understanding, okay, I'm the one as the coach having to adjust and adjust. Shift, shift, shift, meet, shift, meet again, mm-hmm. talk it over, meet again. where I think that other coaches, to your credit in pointing out Mike Brown, have just said,
1: all right, my way or the highway.
20: Yeah. Yeah, we're doing it my way, or, all right, this is who he is. We'll focus on something else.
1: And that part, too, Dan, that's a great point, that this is who he is. I don't think any player is just who he is or who he has been, because the evolution of sport is to evolve. The game evolves. You get a new coach, that system changes. So if you have a guy that's played a certain way before, that's just who he was at that point in time. You can take, I mean, Michael Jordan, the greatest of all time, what was he before? He was just known as a scorer, a guy that can give you 40, and he's probably going to lead the league in scoring at 39 points per game, and you're not going to win. He had to evolve. Like, Phil Jackson comes in, Tex Winter, they bring in the triangle. That's different for him. So he has to adjust. And obviously, there has to be a conversation there, because that's Jordan. So Phil just says, we're running the triangle, Jordan. Nothing you can do about it. How do you think that's going to go over? It's not going to go over well. So good coaches, good leaders, being able to come in, bring a system, but also tell that player why this system is going to fit all of us, and that's a big deal.
20: There is also some reality of it. Maybe Mike Brown understands it, but there's a risk in taking that. Is in the NBA, it's 100 times easier to get rid of the head coach than it is the player.
1: Yes, it is.
20: Right?
1: Yes.
20: So if it's not working out with Carl Anthony Towns, it's not like Mike Brown's got a ton of time to sit there and think that they're going to choose him over Carl Anthony Towns, considering that the trade that they made. But
1: yeah,
20: it actually makes me wonder, and you bring that up in the way that Cat has been playing Minnesota now, like with what they've built, and would you want Carl Anthony Towns?
1: Yes.
20: Yeah. Right.
1: Yes.
20: Julius Randle was the easiest, pick at player that you had in the playoffs, and Anthony Edwards was hurt, but hindsight's now 2020.
1: Oh, Messi, Dan, you can't just move on from players all the time. You got to actually put them in positions to get better themselves. And so I think that's what a lot of coaches have a big problem with doing.
20: All right, let's jump over to the news desk. Monty Bolaños is here to give us the latest. At Riviera yesterday, we closed this place down. Carrie, she's back up at it at the news desk today. What's going on, Monty?
2: What's up, guys? I'm going to give you the update at the U.S. Women's Open, but you tell me if I'm wrong, because you're there. So you have the latest update, but on our end, it is showing me a four-way tie at the top of the leaderboard. Nelly Korda in this four-way tie along Se-young Kim, Angie Chun, and Charlie Hull. They are all 7 under par overall, but Nelly Korda, she is 1 under through 8 holes on this final round. When it comes to the Memorial for the men's golf tournament, Wyndham Clark in the lead in a 4-way tie alongside JT Poston, Ryan Gerard, and Sam Burns. They are 11 under par overall. Rory McIlroy and Scottie Scheffler, they are done for the day, and they both ended 4 under par. When it comes to Major League Baseball, a lot of games have wrapped up, but right now it's the Dodgers and the Angels, and the Angels are up 4-1 top of the 5th inning. The Diamondbacks lead the Nationals at home 5-1 top of the 8th. Brewers over the Rockies in Colorado, 8-3 bottom of the 8th. All Mets so far against the Padres. They're up 4-0 in San Diego, bottom of the 5th inning. While the Yankees outscored the Red Sox 6-1, Jazz Chisholm Jr. with a 3-run shot. The Braves were down and came back to defeat the Pirates 3-2 and complete the sweep. It was Michael Harris who hit a 3 RBI double to take the lead. Rangers shut out the Guardians 10-0 behind Jacob deGrom, who only gave up 3 hits over 6 innings. And the Blue Jays came back to defeat the Orioles 6-4. In tennis, you mentioned it earlier, Dan, but Alexander Zverev has won his first career major title at the French Open, the first German man to win the French Open in 89 years. No Stanley Cup final, no NBA final, but game 3 of the NBA finals tomorrow from Madison Square Garden. Because President Trump is set to attend, all of the watch parties have been canceled outside of Madison Square Garden. So apparently there's going to be hard closures, according to CBSNews.com, hard closures all around Madison Square Garden. And the only way you're going to be able to access, even like no pedestrian, no nothing, the only way you're going to be able to get close is if you have a ticket to the game.
20: Wow.
2: So that doesn't sound
1: moving like a boss.
20: Gosh. Again, the finals they haven't been about Kat or Jalen Brunson or Mike Brown or the Knicks. It's been about the Knicks fans.
1: Yes. Mm-hmm.
20: It's completely taken over. The ticket prices, it's all anybody wants to talk about. Now they can't even hang out because
2: now they can't even hang out. And you know what? if he doesn't show up, if he doesn't show up, all those Knicks fans are going to be deprived of the experience. If he didn't even show up. I'm not saying. I just think there's a possibility he doesn't end up going, right? He's the president of the United States. But
20: maybe he's going to pull a George Santos and then not show up. Santos, you know,
4: he'll bet on himself.
20: He bet on himself not going to the State of the Union with this. Yeah. Yeah. And then he sent out a tweet like, can't wait to be there. So all the prediction markets changed.
1: Oh, my God.
20: So maybe that's what Trump's doing. Like, I'll be there.
1: Trump, no. If he says he's going to be there, he's going to be there.
20: Let's put $100 million on me not showing up. Oh. By the way, Monty, Charlie Hull, birdie on the par 5 11th hole.
2: She's taking the lead.
20: She is taking the lead.
2: All right.
20: Under par. Monty and I basically kind of stayed local yesterday when we were here at Riviera. Mm-hmm. Today, Monty, I took Carrie on a walk around. So we made it to the other end. We just did a loop.
1: Yes.
20: We did a loop around. And as we were walking, we were watching the par 4 fifth hole. And Ju Yu hit it in the rough. Her second shot then went on the side of the hill in the rough. The side of the hill.
1: Yep.
20: Swung once. Missed it. That counted as a stroke. Swung again. Ball moved about 6 inches. She had to take an unplayable, took an 8. Knocked her out of contention.
1: Yeah, it was bad. I actually felt bad for her in that moment.
20: We did.
2: That sounds rough.
20: But again, we did a rules of golf quiz yesterday. And if you attend to swing at it, you don't hit it. Her club went right under the ball. Nothing moved whatsoever. Mm-hmm. Counts as a stroke.
1: Oh, man.
20: It happens. Don't worry, you're going to get more of Monty next. According to Monty, is here. She's got some other stuff to do, but she'll be back with her hot takes of the week. Mm-hmm. Carrie Rhodes and myself are live at the U.S. Women's Open Championship at Riviera Country Club in Pacific Palisades, California, taking in this final round where Charlie Hull does have the lead, a one-shot lead over a group at 7 under par that includes world number one, Nelly Korda. But Korda is playing the par 4 10th that's playing short today, and she has the par 5 11th coming up as well. Hey, Carrie up at Carrie 25 Rhodes. You can find me at Dan Beyer on Fox hanging out on this Sunday afternoon. Want to let you know with the iHeartRadio app, you can stream us wherever you happen to be. 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
20: And I'm going to be 50 next year. I was told, got to hit a draw in golf. 5 years ago, I started to hit a draw, and everybody's like, don't hit a draw. So it only took me, 35, 40 years to hit the stupid thing. And I finally was able to do it. And I was like, no, play a fade. It's much more control. You can still hit it as far. Story of my life. Also, story of my life, on my dessert tray, a portion of mashed potatoes. The mashed potatoes at the media dining at the U.S. Women's Open Championship today, off the charts. So kudos to the mashed potatoes. Very, very good.
32: Yes, they are really good. He told me about it, and I delayed the process. I delayed my gluttony, but then I went back right before we got on the air. And I grabbed some potatoes.
20: Did
32: they were really good. Yeah, so you didn't even know. I snuck them in. You would never know unless I told you now, Dan.
20: Well, I'll tell you what. Monty Bolaños, we missed most of the meals yesterday, so we were just here snacking. She's here right now with According to Monty.
33: Crazy.
34: And now it's time for...
33: Absolutely. It's not going to be pretty.
34: According to Monty.
33: I love it.
20: Did Sam get some of the Coronas that Janet Lynn left here at the, what's going on?
0: Monty, he's got some sausage fingers
20: Sam?
0: Back here. It's all good.
1: I'm telling you, it's water anyway, you guys. Just have the Corona. Add a little salt to the rim. It's water anyway. You're fine.
0: I've not had any alcohol, I swear. Just have some sausage fingers around the board here.
20: I am, by the way, driving again today. So I am the chauffeur. Chauffeur.
1: Great. You have a Corona, you'll be 0.001.
20: Not with my tolerance.
1: Yeah, that's it's more of how bad a Corona is. That's what I'm telling you.
20: Okay. All right. Well, let's get to it. I don't want to take up any more of your time. It's time for
34: According to Monse.
20: You have to give credit where credit is due.
1: Yes, you do. So this past week, I was impressed by a group of people that I don't get impressed by very often. And I'm talking about Phillies fans. Yes, Philadelphia fans they're never in the story for something good, right? They're always in the story for something bad. But this past week, the Phillies, the baseball team, Christopher Sanchez was on a ridiculous streak, a ridiculous scoreless streak. In fact, no other left-hander in baseball history has pitched a longer scoreless streak than Christopher Sanchez. It came to an end just a few days ago against the San Diego Padres. And the Philly faithful really impressed me. If you haven't seen this video, it is so awesome. The Padres scored. I even think maybe they took the lead in that moment. It was a low-scoring game, and the Phillies ended up winning. But in that moment, it's over, and all of the Philly fans stood up and gave Christopher Sanchez a standing ovation that lasted over a minute. He had to step off the mound because he couldn't pitch because they wouldn't stop. He stepped off the mound and smiled, like had a moment to himself, acknowledged the fans. And sometimes I feel like we focus so much on championships and the big picture of winning. Yes, we want that. But sometimes you really do have to live in the moment. And what Christopher Sanchez did was so awesome, and the Philly fans were there to tell him that, and it was he's never gonna forget that. And when he cracked the smile, it was such a sweet moment. So good job, Philly fans. I gotta give you credit where credit is due.
34: According to Monse.
20: Well, Stephen,
2: Stephen A. Smith may have a career in comedy.
1: Yo.
2: And I think
1: Sam too. No, for sure. Yo, I didn't know Stephen A. Smith had jokes. I had no idea. He, this week, not long ago, just a few days ago on one of the shows that he's a part of that I don't watch, he said that he likes standing in the tunnel at Knicks games. That's what he likes to do because you know why? Because he's a popular dude. So it's difficult to sit in the stands. When we talk about the Knicks, all we talk about is the celebrities that show up at these games. I'm confused if Stephen A. Smith thinks he's an NBA player, or does he think he's bigger than Taylor Swift? Because Taylor Swift's at courtside at a Knicks-Cavs game with Travis Kelce. Kylie Jenner goes to how many Knicks games? Nobody bothers them. Timothée Chalamet, probably one of the biggest movie stars right now. Like, yep. I don't understand how he said that with a straight face, because I had to watch the video. I was like, there's no way. But he literally said that he can't sit in the stands. And you ain't gotta lie, Stephen A. We know why you can't sit in the stands. We know why. It's because you like to play solitaire and you don't want us to catch you doing that. So you ain't gotta lie, but it is funny. You may have a career in comedy once all of this is over, because you've got jokes, my guy. You can sit wherever you want. People don't want to talk to you. Trust me.
20: We walked around this course today, and we actually bumped into a friend of mine, a guy who used to work at Fox Sports Radio years ago, and I introduced him to Carrie, and then as we were talking at one point, I said, you know, Carrie played for the Jets and Cardinals. My buddy's like, yeah, I know. And I'm like, so Carrie, like, played it very, very quiet, and people were looking at him there, you know, like, as we're walking around. Stephen A. Smith loves it when you there. He's in the tunnel because everybody above the tunnel is like, hey, Stephen A.,
1: right.
20: You're sitting courtside. He loves that.
2: Man,
20: I would too.
2: It's the worst. Relax. You're not that special, Stephen
1: main
2: A.
1: Main character syndrome. Like, yes, get over yourself.
34: According to Monse.
4: All right, well, I don't know why I have to read this one, but we have to stop being so creepy.
1: Yeah, we as people, as a population, let me tell you guys.
20: Poor Bo.
1: So, sorry, I mentioned that Taylor Swift was at a Cavs-Knicks game, guys, and then today the story came out that that chair that she sat on is being auctioned. Oh. Why are we doing this, you guys? I love Taylor Swift. I love her so much, but there is a point where it gets creepy. It is just a folding chair with the Cavs symbol on it. If anyone bets on this, and there are, it's going for an auction and there are bets on it, y'all are idiots. You all are idiots. For all you know, you're getting a chair that nobody sat in.
20: Exactly.
1: A chair that's brand new, actually. They just took it out of the plastic. You think the Cavs don't want that Taylor Swift chair? They're also auctioning off Ben Stiller's chair. Like, what are we doing, you guys? There is a point where it gets a little bit creepy, and this is one of them. I know that Taylor Swift is huge. We don't need to auction everything she touches. We really don't need to do that. We're okay. We're going to survive without it. Let her just make music. We got to stop being creepy. Don't buy it for a dollar. Don't buy it for 25 cents. Refuse to buy it.
5: What do you want to give it?
1: $25?
5: No. Who's sitting down over here with the old chair?
1: It's so stupid.
20: Good job, Dan.
1: God, we got to stop being creepy.
20: Here's the thing. If you actually got the chair, would you sit in it or would you not sit in it? You know, when someone's like, I'm never going to wash my hand. Right. When you shook the hand, I'd be like, your favorite athlete. Would you sit the chair Taylor Swift sat in, or would you leave it be Swift-eyes?
32: Dan, this is why I stay home. All right? Yeah. I don't want to deal with any of this. I don't even want to hear about this.
1: Carrie, we're going to auction the chair you're sitting on.
32: No. I'm not even putting myself in that situation. I'm just saying, like, this stuff goes on.
5: Sold to Carrie. $25,000.
1: No.
20: Great, according to Monty today.
32: Oh, my God.
20: And apologies to Bo for having to read the creepy statements.
32: Yeah. Bo? Is there any sustenance to that, Bo?
4: No.
20: He's Kerry Rhodes. I'm Dan Beyer. The U.S. Women's Open's coming down to the wire. We'll have it next live from Riviera here on Fox. We are Fox Sports.
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18: I'm member of the ACC because, you know, I'm listening to their athletic director talk. Notre Dame does not have a money problem. According to a general manager, college teams now have general managers in college football. Notre Dame is a big-time spender. LSU, Texas, Texas Tech, Ohio State, Miami, Notre Dame is right up there with them. They also do not have a coaching problem. Marcus Freeman, to me, is as good as any coach in the country. So Notre Dame's got the money right. Notre Dame has got the coach right. Notre Dame's problem is they can't find any dance partners, and Pete Bavakwa knows it. So that's why when USC pulled out, or whoever did, pulled out of the game, they panicked and signed BYU. BYU's fine, but BYU is not a top 15 player. look, since the Big Ten and the SEC have added.
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0: sports you need to know.
1: Beginning in golf at the Memorial, there will be a playoff between JT Poston and Ryan Gerard that is starting soon. At the U.S. Women's Open, Angie Chun is currently in the lead at 8 under par overall. Charlie Hull and Nelly Korda are currently one shot back. In Major League Baseball, the Mets have extended their lead over the Padres in San Diego. They are up 6-2. It's the bottom of the sixth inning. The Angels have extended their lead over the Dodgers. They're up 6-1, bottom of the fifth inning. The Yankees and the Red Sox were tied, but Yankees pulled away. Jazz Chisholm Jr. with a home run gave the Yankees the lead in the Bronx. 6-1 was the final score. Phillies outscored the White Sox at home 9-5. Braves edged the Pirates 3-2. The Blue Jays were down, came back to beat the Orioles 6-4, and the Tigers came back to beat the Mariners at home 5-4. I'm Monty Bolaños.
0: Fox Sports Sunday is on.
2: Yeah, yeah. One time we gon' give it to you like this. Yeah, like this. Yeah, like this.
0: The plays, the sounds of the game, the interviews, the breaking news, the top stories. When it goes down, we'll cover it here. 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
0: 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Here's Dan Beyer and former NFL All-Pro safety, Kerry Rhodes.
4: Magnificent leaderboard here, magnificent conditions. If you're watching on NBC and listening to us, it's just a beautiful day in Southern California and a beautiful day for golf. We're, right now, Injie Chung has the lead at 9 under par here at the Women's Open. Charlie Hull is currently a shot back, or excuse me, two shots back, as is Nelly Korda. So Chung hitting the par 5, 11th, and making birdie to get it to 9 under. Korda has an opportunity to maybe birdie 11 as well, but then she would get within one, but maybe now we're starting to see a little bit of separation. And Ji Chung has already won the U.S. Open before, so she is looking for another title, another major championship. Mm-hmm. But right now, a two-shot lead. Just some of the things that we're talking about on a weekend that doesn't have any basketball.
5: Right.
4: No game three until tomorrow night.
5: Yeah, I mean, what I've learned so far, just being out here and just, you know, seeing these women compete, it's so minute, you know what I mean? Some of these pars and some of these holes, it seems relatively easy. And then you look at it, even just from the side, you're looking at like from that side profile, and you see the way the grass or the green goes up a little bit, it goes down a little bit, goes to the right. It's just very scientific when it comes to some of these approaches. And so gets into your head. But again, these women are a world class at what they do. And they do make it look easy at times, but it's a hard thing to do.
4: Chung is a three-time major champion to go along with her U.S. Open win that she had in 2015, mm-hmm. so she knows how to close things out. We will keep you updated of what is happening here. I do want to make a note of this. The first time I ever took my wife to a golf tournament was here at Riviera.
5: Okay.
4: And it was what is known as the Genesis Invitational, the tour stop that they have here year after year. And where you walk in, you cross the first fairway.
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4: The upper Midwest, not taking Texas out of it, Oklahoma out of it because of the Thunder and Spurs, but you know, my home state of Wisconsin, Illinois, Indiana, Michigan, Ohio, I'm thinking maybe not as big of a deal. I went to a golf trip in Michigan last week. I had to tell them that the Western Conference Finals were on, that can we turn on the game on TNT?
13: Yeah.
4: So that would tell you that, you know, and this is at a golf course where it's 99% dudes sitting around a bar having a good time after a round of golf, and no one was locked in and paying attention.
13: Wow.
4: But I've got a very strong friend group, and one of my friends in the friend group, the guy is super smart, and I feel he always has a great sense of reality. And whatever his reality is probably what it is around. And I texted him. I said, are you in the Knicks Spurs? This guy does not care about the NBA at all. He cares about, like, when the Bucks would make a run.
13: Of course.
4: But otherwise, if they're not, does not care. It's more into, you know, college basketball and that sort of thing. He texted me. I said, are you interested in these finals? He says, not enough to watch an entire game. But this might be the first finals in a very long time where I don't mind either team. I like Wemby, and I think the Knicks fans have suffered enough. Now, if the Knicks win it, then I want them to go another half century or they'll be insufferable. But to the point,
13: yes.
4: I feel I was wrong, since my buddy's like, you know what? I'm not sitting down and watching the entire game, but this storyline seems to be captivating from both sides.
13: And that's the, I agree with that, Dan. I think it is both sides, right? There's this air of, you know, the Spurs shouldn't be here, but they're here. So that's kind of, that's rootable. Like, you can root for that in theory. I think even people that don't care about sports or care about that particular team, a team that overcame something or achieved something early, like, that's an interest, right? Then you think about the Knicks. And I think me and Monsi talked about this, but this is one of the most likable teams that I've seen in a long time, from top to bottom. Like, if you think about that Knick roster, is there anybody on that team that you wouldn't root for? Or even when they were on different teams, like, I think Alvarado would be somebody that would stick out. Like, he's a little pest type of situation, but I'm

0: He may be a pest, but he's fun to watch. So to your point, I agree. There's no one that you would root against.
1: Yeah, Semmy came from the Bobcats last year, right? No.
0: It's been a lot. But he's always been good. Good enough to be wanted by a team, right?
1: 100%. No.
0: And I know he had to fight to make this team, but still. There's also this point of it about Wemby, and I'm curious on your thoughts, because we use like the America's team.
1: Yeah.
0: And it's funny because we could get sick of New York fans very quickly. Uh-huh. And I think to my buddy's point, if they win it, we're going to be over it. Yeah. It's going to be done. We aren't going to want them to win for another 50 years. It's already getting to that point.
1: Right.
0: I've said that I think that the popularity of the fans, and it's not necessarily a shot against Stiller and Shamalai, but it's about that and everything else and the price of the tickets where it's overshadowed what the team has accomplished.
1: Yeah.
0: You know, now the president's in it. Now there's not going to be, you can't take bags to the game tomorrow. You're not going to have your watch parties like you're having. And again, that's just all about the fans. It's not about what the Knicks are actually doing on the court. So in a way, like, I feel like their fan base is kind of overshadowing the actual team.
1: Mm-hmm.
0: But you're right in terms of the Knicks being likable. I also wonder two things. Do you think us not getting like a glimpse of Victor Wembanyama in college and playing in high school or being like the phenom that LeBron was? Like, I feel like when LeBron entered the NBA, that there was enough exposure of him that we had seen him. Zion even more so because it was high school, then college. We were exposed to him. Do you think that there is still a curiosity factor of Wemby? Is he, maybe there's a curiosity factor because he's 7'4" and the alien that he is.
1: Yeah.
0: But I feel like there's this curiosity factor of people wanting to watch because we weren't watching him in high school. We weren't watching him play a season in college.
1: Yeah.
0: I feel that that's a part of it as well.
1: Yeah, it's the unknown, right? That unknown factor where obviously he's a Frenchman. He's not even from our grounds. And so we hadn't had a clear view of him until recently. Even now, even when he was in the past 2 years, we didn't watch him a lot.
0: Like, we missed the end of last year with a blood clot.
1: Exactly. Yeah. He didn't play a lot. So we haven't seen much of him even on the court. And so there's this air of, like, this mysterious nature of who he is. Obviously, he's super tall, and so we see that. But then he's interesting, too. You hear all these stories about him in New York City playing chess in the park and, like, at games, he's not playing games. He's reading books. And so, like, it's his mystique is already getting to a point of, like, what is he going to do next?
0: Mm-hmm.
1: And so we're getting to see this in real time as it plays out. And then to make it to this stage and to see how much he cares about it, and it doesn't feel inauthentic. Like, it feels like it's real. So that air of mysterious vibe, that nature of what he is and what he represents, getting that moniker, the alien, it even resides past the height in the basketball. It's because there's these other things that he does that's not normal from the normal athlete as well.
0: We've seen guys actually taller, right? Like we've seen like George Mirosan, a Manu Bol.
1: Bobo, yeah.
0: But we've seen guys who actually are taller than Wemby.
1: Yes.
0: So it's not that, but it is the things that he's doing that we haven't seen before, which is, you know, LeBron 25 years ago of someone that size doing the things that he was doing as well. Do you think, speaking of LeBron, that this is Wemby's 07 NBA Finals that, like, LeBron had with the Cavaliers against the Spurs?
1: Against the Spurs, yeah. I mean, I know that's the parallel right now. I don't think it's that accurate. I don't think it's that, like, lock and step because this Spurs team is better than that Cavs team was as well.
0: Yeah,
1: like that,
0: a lot better.
1: It was not even a comparison.
0: Yeah. It's interesting, but I think people use it to say the lumps that he's going to take.
1: For sure.
0: You know, or that this is the learning experience. He's Kerry Rhodes. I'm Dan Beyer. Be sure to subscribe to the Fox Sports Radio YouTube channel. 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And don't stop there. Hit that thumbs up icon and comment away. Let us know whose takes you like and even whose takes you don't like. 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So, Inji Chung just bogeyed the par 4 12th hole, so she drops to 8 under par. That means that Charlie Hull and Nelly Korda are one shot back. quarter, unable to take advantage of the par five. She had to settle for a par, hit it into the bunker on her second shot. I hit into that same bunker here. It was on my third shot, and then it took me a fourth, a fifth, and a sixth to get out of it. But she got out of it, missed the putt, had to settle for a par, so she is still one shot back, as is Charlie Hull, who I mentioned, who was playing from the bunker on the par three.

0: 14th hole. Again, starting to get down to the nitty gritty.
1: Dan, didn't we see Korda warm up when we came out? Is that that's what it was, right?
0: Yep, that is exactly who it was. And that's when then you deleted the picture of your credential. Almost got us kicked out before her round even started today. Just kidding. He is Kerry Rhodes. I'm Dan Beyer. It's been a crazy week in the NBA. It's been a great week in golf for us here at Riviera. But I don't know if it's matched what happened in the NFL. My goodness. Adam Kaplan, our NFL insider, recaps the week that was. A crazy week next. He's Kerry. I'm Dan. This is Fox Sports Sunday.
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0: You can steady the course and keep going. Minus seven may win it for you here.
1: Dan, you attribute this to nerves right now.
0: Absolutely.
1: Is it?
0: 1,000,000%. This is it. This is the back nine of a major. And this is with people with major championships already dealing with this sort of pressure. So there's nothing like it. You know it as a football player.
1: Yeah.
0: Adam Kaplan knows pressure like no other. Those deadlines to get those pieces in, that and so much more. He's our Fox Sports Radio NFL Insider. You hear him on the Inside the Birds podcast and Sports Grid and all of that. Adam, first of all, happy Sunday. How are you?
25: I'm fine, my friend. So how was your vacation? How was your golf, more importantly?
0: You know, we had a great time.
25: I need to know.
0: I was in northern Michigan last week and ended up playing. We played so much golf, I forgot how many rounds we played. I was telling people we played four, and then I realized we played five rounds plus other rounds of like short courses and stuff like that. But it was 4 days of it. I was better at the end of the trip than I was at the beginning. So I'll take that.
1: You'll take it.
0: Yes.
25: Because sometimes I like that.
0: It goes the other way around, but had a great time and can't wait to do it again. My wife can't wait for me to do it again, so I'm out of the house for another 5 or 6
25: get
0: days.
25: Out of the house, yeah.
0: Yeah, that's why she's like, why don't you go to the U.S. Women's Open? Yeah, just get out of here and leave. No, but it's been a crazy week in the NFL, Adam, and let's just start from what happened almost a week ago. It's the biggest news in them all. Myles Garrett's now a Ram. Jared Verse is a member of the Cleveland Browns. Was anybody else in on the Myles Garrett Rams talk? Because as the news started to develop on Monday, it seems that this deal was done for a while, that, you know, now they were announcing it on June 1st. What was the total lead up where it ultimately led to the Rams?
25: Yeah, it was interesting. So the deal was actually done last weekend. Jimmy Haslam, the owner, admitted that in the team statement that they told Myles that they were going to trade him. But what I find fascinating is, let's go back a year ago. So the Browns basically told any team that called, we're not trading him, don't ask for him, because we're not going to engage you in talks. And I just thought it was ridiculous, because you never know what a team is going to say or going to offer. You might as well just listen and then turn it down. But, you know, Andrew Berry, Dan, his whole thing was, I don't want it on my conscience that I traded a Hall of Fame player. Garrett will make the Hall of Fame. He's still the best defensive player in the National Football League, and he turns 31 in December. It's really incredible. But they don't have that quarterback. Now, part of the secret sauce of this thing and why they wound up doing it, and I don't necessarily agree with this, but I'm just telling you the way they were thinking. There are people around the league think the 27 draft will be significantly better than this draft. We talked about the lead-up guys on your show, how this first round probably won't be very good, and it doesn't look very good on paper. They haven't played a game yet, but the talent level wasn't great. That's the point, where the belief is that enough players will come out despite NIL money, and the draft will be better next year. And the Browns are banking on that. They're banking on the future after that. But the big thing is they think they can get a quarterback next year, because they don't have one this year, though. You know, they think Deshaun Watson will wind up taking the job, winning the job, and they'll see what they can get from him. That's another story for another time. But you know, why did they do it now? Because they thought that now, if you're ever going to do it, this is the time to listen. And you know, the Rams have called them in the past. This is not the first time they've done this. But this time they're ready to load up, and they had to put Verse in it. The deal was not getting done. Now, I will add to this. I told by another team that Jared Verse is worth 2 first-round picks. Like, that's what he's worth. It's a lot, I know, but that's how good. You're talking about a top 5 to top 7 pass rusher. And now, did the Rams get enough? Excuse me, did the Browns get enough? That remains to be seen, because we're talking about trading to the Rams here, who might win the Super Bowl.
1: Yeah, and I think that's the thing. So, right, you're trading a younger, maybe obviously not the same exact caliber of a player as Myles Garrett, but he's a really good player. So from the Browns' perspective, if they're playing for that next year, to bring in a guy like that if he comes in and becomes productive, is it a value that's pretty okay by the Cleveland Browns fan base, Adam?
25: So, Kara, as long as Verse is big time, like he's going to change teams here now.
1: Yeah.
25: We should let people know that the Browns have a first-time defensive coordinator in Mike Rutenberg, who comes over from the Falcons. A very talented young defensive mind, I'm told.
1: Uh-huh.
25: But he has, like, versus new to this team. He's new to this coaching staff. So we'll see if he could play at this level. But, you know, versus on this, Verse has been, like, big-time great so far. Like,
1: Yeah.
25: I mean, he is out of Florida State, by the way. He's a first-rounder in 2024. This is a big year for him. Yeah. They can't extend his contract until after the season. And look, they're getting other compensation, obviously. On paper, they did fairly well, but my problem is you're making a team that was already probably, in fact, was, guys, the odds makers' number one team, and now you're making them even stronger.
1: Yeah.
0: Adam Kaplan joining us here on Fox Sports Radio, our NFL insider. Kerry Rhodes and myself, Dan Beyer, are live from the U.S. Women's Open Championship final round going on not far from where we are in the media center. The other deal that was made on Monday was the A.J. Brown deal, and not that it was a surprise. I do have to ask, Adam, was anybody else in on A.J. Brown? And why did New England give up a first-round pick for the Eagles wide receiver?
25: All right, so I'll give you an example. So one thing I want to add, and this applies to this trade. So the Rams required a big-time young edge rusher, and they got that. That's what put the trade. The trade could have been done a couple weeks ago, as I understand it, Dan, to finish that part off. Mm-hmm. But Verse was added late, and they got what they wanted. So then you add this situation here with Philly. Philly, my understanding was they asked for first and third. The Patriots told them to get lost. The Patriots had offered a 2 and a 3. The Patriots knew there was no way the Eagles were going to do the trade without adding a 1. They did that, and they settled on a 1 and a 5. So both teams get what they want. There's this belief, though, guys, with the Patriots. Whereas the Rams, are obviously, you're making them stronger, and now you're making the Eagles weaker. But the thing is, the Patriots kind of were playing with house money last season. Their schedule's much harder. Now, the Eagles would get a 2028 first rounder. That was the other part of this. I don't believe the Patriots would have done it if the Eagles were insistent on the 27 first rounder. But both teams kind of got what they wanted. It does make the Eagles weaker this season. There's no question about it. I still believe they're going to be the favorite. In fact, they are by odds makers. It's very slim. It's very slim, the Eagles, to win the NFC East. But the Patriots here, guys, they get what they needed, a big-time receiver. And he obviously goes to some coaches that he already knows. And I know he cannot wait to play with Drake Maye. So I talked to someone who's already talked to him, so he's excited.
1: Well, I'm going to talk about, you just said the Philadelphia Eagles are a slight pick to win that division. But I think the team that's going to challenge them, there's a couple, but I think the Cowboys are in that discussion as well. And we're talking about maybe a Pickens holdout situation possibly, or will he report to Cam? Have you heard anything about George Pickens?
25: Yeah, the Cowboys, as I understand, are not worried about him showing up. He kind of knew he's playing on the tag this season. They already said, Kerry, they're not going to extend his contract. So you know what? I'm going to applaud them for doing this.
1: Yeah.
25: Instead of doing the stupid thing that they do every year, they drag it into training camp, and it gets to be a distraction and ugly. They told him, we're not negotiating with you this year. Play great, and then we'll want to bring you back for future on multi-year deal. I thought that was actually very smart. Stephen Jones announced that weeks ago. So I thought that was very, very smart on the Jones' family's part. So then getting back, Kerry, to your point on this team could challenge. They're the only NFL team that's bringing back all 11 starters on offense. That's hard to do.
1: Yes.
25: That's huge. Now, they've got a first-time defense coordinator in Christian Parker, who's a Vic Fangio protege. They're going to move to the Fangio defense. They're going to change the front to a 34.
1: Yep.
25: Now, the question is, do they have enough help on the back end? They bring in Caleb Downs, who could play nickel, who plays both, probably safety and nickel. They're still a little weak at cornerback. That's my concern there. You know, they're not great at linebacker, but they added D. Winters in the trade from the Niners. Overshown is healthy. First time in years he's not coming off of surgery. The edge group is still questionable. Philly's way deeper at edge. They're actually one of the deepest teams in the National Football League at edge, so they're a little bit better. But I love that Dallas is bringing back, guys, their offensive unit. All are back. Now, they have problems at the tackle spot. That's something to keep an eye on.
0: Adam Kaplan joining us here on Fox Sports Radio. Hit him up on X at Kaplan NFL. I'll keep it in the division. Is the Odell Beckham Jr. signing just purely cosmetic? Just to, like, a feel-good sort of deal with the Giants?
25: Well, here's the thing, Dan. If you asked me a month ago, I would have said Neighbors is going to be okay, but he wound up needing a follow-up surgery, and that's going to delay when he comes back. Because they thought they were very optimistic he'd be able to work in training camp, even albeit limited, but not now after the follow-up. So with Neighbors sidelined, they've got a receiver problem. The Darius Slayton, who's, you'd rather him be your 3 than your 2, he could still run. He's been with the Giants now 7 years. Calvin Austin comes over from Pittsburgh. Darnell Mooney was a 1-year deal coming over from the Falcons. Juju Smith-Schuster, you mentioned Beckham. Barrickson Berrios will be their punt returner. And he could also do kicks, too. Malachi Fields, I know they're super excited about him, their third-round pick. So, Dan, for you on your fantasy show, this guy's a big-time Dynasty League prospect. They really believe he'll wind up being a start opposite Neighbors in year two. But they needed more help at receiver because they're not exactly sure, as I understand it, when Neighbors is going to be back. That's the problem.
0: I get that, and I think that it's one of the reasons why I'm not buying into the Giants right now, because it just...
25: The problem.
0: It's not good news, and it just tells me that Malik Neighbors isn't going to be ready for week one. But Odell Beckham Jr. didn't play last year.
1: Yeah.
25: I know.
1: I think it's purely cosmetic. I don't know. I'm not going to put it past that he can go out there and get you 30 catches this year. I don't know. But if people are expecting him to come back and be Odell from that time, obviously that's not going
25: to
1: happen.
25: Oh, no, right? No. Kerry, to tell you what they thought, they signed to a 1-year deal with no guaranteed money.
1: Gotcha.
25: $1.3 million. Yeah, so they're kind of telling you that, okay, he's got, Let's see if he could even make our roster.
1: Exactly.
25: But if Neighbors, yeah. and it's realistic, he's not ready for week one, guys, that completely changes the outlook for their pass target group. That's a very big concern of mine.
0: They're not even calling him an Odell Beckham anymore.
1: But they call him
0: Old Dell.
25: Old Dell Beckham.
1: Old Dell Beckham.
25: I knew that was going. I got that.
1: You know your guy.
0: Did I set up the joke too much?
25: Dan, real quick, you know, they've got four receivers in their late 20s, and then they've got Beckham is obviously in his 30s. That concerns me a little bit.
1: Yeah.
0: And, I mean, Wandale Robinson's now a member of the Titans. So, yes. You know, he's not there. So there are some pieces, but... Yeah, I'm not a believer in year one in the Giants like some people are.
1: Yeah.
0: All right, Adam, we'll let you go on this Sunday. Talk to you next week.
1: Adam, thank you, brother.
0: Adam Kaplan, our NFL insider. We got a bunched up scoreboard right in front of us. We've seen some birdies, we've seen some pars, and lately we've seen some bogeys. Monty Bolaños is here to give us the latest of what's happening, not only just a few feet from us at the U.S. Women's Open, but also in the world of sports. What's going on, Monty?
2: Hey, guys. We're actually going to start with a memorial, and you're not at this one, but JT Poston just won the memorial in a playoff against Ryan Gerard. It all just happened. It was, I was at the edge of my seat. What is it about this sport, Dan? It is,
0: right?
2: Watching this ball roll towards the hole and go right or left and miss it. It is one of the most, you're just like, oh, you're so close. So close. But he won it. JT Poston, congratulations on the memorial.
0: I will say this. When Monty ends up taking the course, we're going to have her play a hole at some point. We're going to all guess her score on one hole of golf. She will then understand even more what it's like.
1: Yeah.
0: Charlie Hull missed like a 3-footer just a few minutes ago to drop a shot back in the lead. So it's crazy.
2: It is crazy. I can't wait to give it a go. Where you guys are at the U.S. Open, at the Women's U.S. Open, Gabby Lopez has now joined the top of the leaderboard with Nelly Korda, Se-Young Kim, and In-Gi Chun. They are all 7 under par overall. Loving that a Latina is at the top of the leaderboard to join everybody. Love that. Charlie Hull is one shot back from the top of the leaderboard. So we'll see how that one ends. We'll go to baseball. The Angels were up by a lot of runs. The Dodgers are making a dent. They have cut the deficit. Angels are still up 8-5. It's the top of the 7th inning. The Mets have extended their lead over the Padres. It's 7-2. Bottom of the 8th there. Yankees already 1-1 today, defeating the Red Sox in the Bronx 6-1. Phillies topped the White Sox 9-5. The Tigers beat the Mariners at home 5-4. It was all A's against the Astros. They shut them out in Houston 5-0. The Cardinals came back to defeat the Reds 5-3. It was all Rangers against the Guardians 10-0 the final score. Gary Sanchez hit his first home run since April 14th, and the Brewers completed a sweep of the Rockies coming out today 12-4. And the Diamondbacks had a 5-1 win over the Nationals. No NBA playoffs today, guys. Game 3 will be tomorrow from Madison Square Garden between America's team and America's sweetheart. That's Wemby. So it's America's team and then America's sweetheart. That's what I think is going on. Huh? It's who?
0: It's not American.
2: But it's the way we have embraced him. I understand.
0: Oh,
2: but everybody loves him. Sure. Wemby is loved.
0: I get it what you're
2: Wemby
0: saying.
2: Wemby is loved.
0: Yeah. America's in love with him.
2: Correct.
0: Yes,
2: we're in love with him. I think we're in love with the Knicks as a team. But I think it's like Wemby. You get what I'm saying?
0: I think people are fascinated. I don't know if it's the freak show aspect of it, of him being 7'5 and doing the things that he's done.
2: Yeah. Right.
0: But, hey, people go to those Ripley's, believe it or not, you know, stuff all the time. Yeah.
2: Right. Exactly. And I like when you were asking Carrie, Dan, like, do you think it's because we didn't grow up watching him? Like, he's such a shock to us. And I think that was a really good point. Because it's right. We didn't see him. He kind of was just thrown at us.
0: I think this is the first glimpse of Wemby to a lot of the mainstream audience.
2: Mm-hmm. Yes.
0: It's not like they were knocking on the door in the playoffs in the previous years. You know, they weren't in the playoffs.
2: No, right. No Stanley Cup game either, guys. Game 4 is going to be, just so you know, on Tuesday between the Hurricanes and the Golden Knights. Likely going to go to overtime, as most of them gone. But in other NHL news, Connor McDavid of the Oilers did win the Ted Lindsay Award, which is the most outstanding player voted by his peers. This is the 5th time he won the award, tying Wayne Gretzky for the most in league. All right, back to you guys.
0: Thank you very much, Jess. Monty. It is Fox Sports Sunday. Hit her up at Monty Bolaños. You can find me at Dan Beyer on Fox, and you can find Carrie at Carrie 25 Rhodes. Coming up next, The New York Knicks may have won 13 in a row, but did they get lucky? Carrie answers that question next here on Fox Sports Sunday.
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39: Can the Yankees survive the mid-season stretch? We're not just talking about a brief stretch. We're talking about 2 or 3 months at least without Aaron Judge in the middle of everything the Yankees do. So now they should be used to it by now, as we've documented here. It is an annual event. So you figure the players just mark it on their phones, on the calendar app, say, okay, this is about sometime around June or July, he's going to get hurt. Aaron Judge going snap, crackle, pop. It happens. The corporate attitude. And they all say the same bull crap. Next man up. Blame Bill Belichick for that. Like, I wouldn't bet the family jewels on it. You take Judge out of that Yankee lineup, and it's Hamlet without the prince. And that Broadway show would not last very long.
36: Ben Maller, weeknights, 2 a.m. Eastern, 11 p.m. Pacific on Fox Sports Radio. When others say they're number one rated sports network, because we know it's not true.
39: Boom, boom.
36: We have the real numbers. Huge, robust numbers.
39: It's huge. This is a big story.
36: And it's all because of you.
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0: Fox Sports Sunday. He's the All-Pro Kerry Rhodes. I'm Dan Beyer. We are live on location at Riviera Country Club for the final round of the U.S. Women's Open. Mm-hmm. Been here all weekend. Monty and I, Monty Bolaños and myself were here yesterday. Kerry and I taking in the final round. And as we look at this leaderboard right now, you have three players tied for the lead at 7-under and Gabby Lopez, Inji Chung, and Nelly Korda, the world number one.
11: Yep.
0: Korda just put it into the bunker on the par 3 14th, so she'll have to get up and down to stay in the lead. This is like a roller coaster. What you end up doing is you have to stay. You have to hold on for dear life at the end.
11: Yeah.
0: And someone like Charlie Hull right now, who's at 6-under par, could post the number where the other players then will have to say, well, I got to get the 7-under.
11: Right.
0: Hull's playing the par 5 17th right now. But this is what major championship golf is all about. It's not easy. There are tests everywhere. And if you don't hit good shots, you're going to be penalized. And if you hit good shots, you're not always going to be rewarded. And that's what makes it so crazy. So maybe posting a score early and having everybody else come in could be the way to go. But right now, Nelly Korda's going to have to get up and down if she's going to want to stay tied for the lead.
1: Dan, how much is it psychologically? It's like psychological warfare, right? You know how important every one of these shots and these locations to the pin, how big they are, right?
0: Yes.
1: But you hit one bad shot and that starts to permeate to the next couple of shots, right? And
0: yes.
1: So how do you cancel that out? Like, how do the good ones do that? You play the game.
0: Yeah,
1: I'm not going to say.
0: Yeah.
1: But even then, like, how do you, like, psychologically move on from that past shot to the next?
0: It is very difficult. But I would say that what you do is you don't try to compound the problem.
1: Right.
0: So if you just hit it into the bunker here and you're going to drop a shot, you don't try to make up that shot on the next hole.
1: Right.
0: Because that then what happens is then you hit it into another bunker or you hit it into the rough or you do one of those things.
1: Mm-hmm.
0: And that's actually what happened with Inji Chung. She had back-to-back birdies, ended up bogeying. Dropping a shot after that, then she compounded it with another bogey. And that's why she's currently in a tie for the lead. But it was just 40 minutes ago she had a two-shot lead. And so it takes the best of the best to be able to navigate that. Gabby Lopez just made an 8-foot par putt. That putt is going to be 10 times more difficult 30 minutes from now. It is, because everything is going to be different and there's going to be, you know, fewer opportunities to take advantage of these holes. So anything that you can do right now will pay off in spades as we come down the stretch. I mean, we're talking here, there's only 3, 4, 5 holes left in all this. We very well could be headed for a playoff as well. All right, no playoff here, but we are going to have some fun as we carry on from the U.S. Women's Open.
12: Carry on my wayward son. There'll be peace when you are done.
0: This is where I give Kerry 5 topics. He tells us if he's on board or off and doesn't want anything to do with them. Are you ready for topic number one, Kerry Rhodes?
2: Let's do it.
0: All right. Oklahoma City would be up 2-0 on the Knicks if they were in the NBA Finals. Are you on board or off that?
2: Oh, I'm definitely off that. I figure coming into this NBA Finals that West Series was so tough that it didn't matter who the Knicks played in the Finals. They would get one of those two games. So I would think that if they were playing OKC, ironically, it would be 1-1, okay. But definitely not 2-0.
0: All right. Question number two, topic number two, Madison Square Garden is the best home court in the NBA.
2: Oh, I'm off that as well. I'm not going to be a prisoner of the moment. Right now, it looks electric. It looks exciting. You got to remember, I was there for a long time, and I've experienced some games in the Garden as well in some of the leaner years.
0: Yes.
2: And it was not that way. But right now, it looks awesome, and it's been electrifying. But I'm not going to say it's the number one home court advantage in the NBA.
0: So what you're saying is there's no way that it tops Monty Bolaños' wall at Intuit Dome with the Clippers. That's what you're trying to say? That's
2: No. I'm not saying
0: wall.
2: That. No. I'm not saying
0: scream
2: that.
0: Louder, win French fries. Isn't that the premise of it? Like, win free stuff. Just cheer harder. You
2: exactly.
0: Get 20% off in the team store.
2: Where they're faking
0: something
2: it,
0: like that.
2: Faking it to their fans to get them involved. Yeah.
0: Ooh.
2: Yeah. Ooh, Monty, shot fired.
0: Yeah, shots fired for sure. Maybe we'll have to settle that after carry on and off. Topic number three: the NBA Finals should be played every other day.
2: I'm on board with that one. I am. Yes. This long layoff, I think for the players, I don't even know if it's good for the players. You get in the flow, like every other day, you kind of get that routine and it feels good to you. Obviously the travel, that extra day for travel, I understand why. But you want to play, especially the Knicks. Right now they're up 2-0. They don't want to wait longer to get back at it. I think you probably want every other day.
0: There was a time, because I covered a couple of NBA finals, where you would play, I remember in 07, because I covered Spurs-Cavs.
2: Yeah.
0: You played Thursday night in San Antonio. You then played Game 2 in San Antonio on Sunday night. And then you had to fly to Cleveland and play Tuesday night. So you had the two-day break in San Antonio when the teams didn't travel. And then you had 48 hours. Like, it was really, it was quite the, quite the ordeal to try to navigate it. But yeah. If you did have a game every other day, I would like the rhythm of that
2: exactly.
0: A little bit more.
2: Yeah.
0: All right. Topic number four,
2: yep.
0: The Stanley Cup Finals should be held before or after the NBA Finals? Or do you like them intertwined? Are you on board or off board?
2: I'm on board with that. I'm on board with that. I think there's a level of you, while it's going on, while the NBA Finals going on, you get to watch it on one of those days when it's not playing. The one is not playing. So I like it. I'm down with it.
0: That's why tonight feels so empty.
2: Exactly.
0: Right? There's nothing happening. Like,
2: yeah.
0: there was the game last night, and then we got to wait for tomorrow's game three to happen. Nelly Korda, by the way, did get up and down from
2: that
0: bunker.
2: Yeah.
0: So she remains at 7 under par, but still some difficult holes to play, including the par 4 15th hole. All right, final one. Kerry Rhodes.
2: Yep.
0: You will take up the game of golf after today's events. Are you on board or are you off that?
2: I am off that in its totality. But now, Dan, you gave me a few of your holes and some of the things that you did on some of these courses. And so I'm going to challenge you to a duel. We'll get to go play one day.
0: All right.
2: And we'll have some fun, and I'll see what happens there. But taking it up completely, absolutely not.
0: He doesn't have time for that. Plus, when he gets up at 2 a.m., it's not bright enough yet to start to play golf. And there it is, carry on or off here on Fox Sports Radio. I figured that the schedule one is interesting. It felt like the Stanley or the NHL season used to start about a week before the NBA season.
2: Mm-hmm.
0: Now the NBA, because they've moved it up to try to get more off days, it's more in the middle of October.
2: Yeah.
0: Stanley Cup final has now at times gone past the NBA finals. But I do like them intertwined because of the gaps that the NBA finals give us, and they can work it out that way. We just have to deal with the nights like tonight where we don't have any. Maybe that's our breather night that we need a break from. I don't know, but it does feel weird that there's nothing tonight.
2: Yeah, and the Stanley Cup finals are so fun, man. I don't watch it throughout the year a lot, obviously hockey, but the Stanley Cup Finals is always fun.
0: Yeah, it absolutely is. All right, he's Kerry Rhodes. I'm Dan Beyer. We're live at the U.S. Women's Open Championship at Riviera, where there's a three-way tie that includes world number one Nelly Korda, tied for the lead at 7-under par as they play the final three or four holes of this championship. We've got an hour left to go. Our friend Jill Painter-Lopez will stop on by to talk about what's been happening here, plus a game of easy as 1-2-3-4. And while the NFL proves that it's king once again, we'll explain here on Fox Sports. We are.
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8: NBC News Radio. I'm Rob Martier. Israel Defense Forces say they identified missiles launched from Iran toward Israel. The IDF said it was activating its defensive systems to intercept the threat. Sirens were also sounded across areas of the country Saturday night following the identification. This comes after the IDF carried out strikes on targets in southern Beirut, Lebanon. President Trump says the United States is very close to a deal with Iran. Trump told NBC's Meet the Press the United States is ready to work with Iran to destroy its highly enriched uranium if a deal can be made.
11: If we make a deal, I know we're friendly, we'll all go together. It'll be our equipment. We'll take it out and destroy it, whether it's on site or whether we take it off site.
8: Trump said if a deal is not made, they'll further degrade Iran militarily. A caravan is going from California to Chicago to celebrate one of the most iconic highways in the world. More from Lisa Carton.
13: My way, it's a highway that's the best. 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
14: About 70 cars, many of them classics from the 60s and 70s, left Santa Monica Saturday, which is the start or end of the famous Route 66. The Route 66 Centennial Caravan is driving to the other end of the road in Chicago in honor of Route 66's 100th anniversary this year. It'll take them about 20 days to get there with hundreds of stops in eight states along the way. Route 66, also known as the Main Street of America. I'm Lisa Carton.
8: The Stanley Cup Final has gotten off to a historic start. After recording the fastest hat trick in the history of the Cup Finals, Mitch Marner and the Vegas Golden Knights are leading the Carolina Hurricanes 2-1 in the best of seven series. The Canes were unable to complete the comeback despite scoring three goals in 39 seconds during the third period last night. Game four is Tuesday night in Las Vegas. Rob Martier, NBC News Radio.
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0: To in L.A., Golf Digest, long time, but not that long time that you would think she's old, but a long time reporter joining us here. Emmy nominated?
33: I know. Well, thank you very much. I appreciate that. So grateful, you know, that did a story on a couple of the sports broadcasters locally who, you know, either lost their home or had to deal with the fire. So Patrick O'Neill and Sam Lagana, you know, grateful that people can share their story. That's what I love to do is share stories. And I'm ready to share one here today, guys, but we don't know whose it's going to be.
0: This is it's been great theater, and it's perfect that you came on because we just saw Nelly Korda rip an iron from 192 out and put it within 20 feet at 15. I have the same exact shot, Carrie, for Media Day.
34: The one you hooked left.
0: No, it's the one that I chunked with a 6-iron that Jill saw firsthand because we played together at the Media Day.
34: Oh, really?
0: Yeah, it went about 140 yards.
33: It was his misfortune that he had to play with me. So, it's always a good day to see. Thankfully, we didn't play with the current setup here today. But these gals are amazing, and I'm so looking forward to seeing who can pull this out down the stretch here.
0: I want to start out because you've covered the sport for a while. You were at the first major of the year for the women in Houston. How does this setup? How does Riviera? How does this historic course play towards some of the other bigger venues that we see in the women's game? How has this week gone and compared to those others?
33: I think it's a course that a lot of people. It's historic. The USGA is trying to get these women to build courses in these historic venues. There's never been a women's championship here, and you know that there's so many people tuning in to watch.
0: Yeah.
33: If not for the players, they're going to tune in to watch for the course, and it's a great showcase. But the Kikuyu grass, most of these girls are saying they've either never played on it or they haven't played on it very much, so you got to find that fascinating. So a good test.
34: Like we've talked about it. So as professional players, whatever the sport is, obviously it's a little bit harder when it comes to the individual sport outside of the team sport. So there's much more I guess, onus on you as the player to come out and get it done. But talk about some of these top players and their support staff, because I'm really big on their team around them and what they bring to the table. Are these guys, are these women, these ones that we're looking at right now, would you say they have that part of the game already done?
33: Absolutely, and it's a great point you bring up. If you look at world number one Nelly Korda, she's been pretty much with the same team, where you're talking about trainer, physio, caddy, Jason McDeed, everyone that's with her, her agent. It's like all pretty much the same since her entire career, and she's, you know, she'll be 28 in July, and that's a big thing, because a lot out here on tour, same thing with the PGA Tour, caddies change a lot, etc. But she's kept that same team, and it works. And she's, you know, on the back nine of a major, trying to win her fourth major, and she'd be the youngest if she does it since 1960. To win, youngest American to win four majors. So I'd say that the team is important, and it's working for her.
0: She is by far and away. Jill Painter-Lopez, by the way, joining Kerry Rhodes and myself, Dan Beyer, here on Fox Sports Sunday live at Riviera Country Club as we're heading down the stretch. You may hear pauses like Charlie Hull just made a birdie putt. Like, she's now tied for the lead. So there's a lot going on here, so we appreciate the time, Jill.
33: Sure.
0: But when you talk about, you know, Nelly Korda, she won at Chevron earlier this year in Houston, so this would be back-to-back. I don't want to overreact and say, is this what this sport needs? But do they need that superstar? I mean, we've seen the galleries. There have been local players that have been followed. Charlie Hall's got a group, but nothing like Nelly Korda. Does this sport need her to win an event like this?
33: She's the Tiger Woods of the women's game, right?
0: Yeah.
33: And I absolutely think they do. If you saw after she won Chevron, she was on, you know, all the sports shows and radio shows and popular, like, mainstream people who may not know a lot about golf. And so I think that, you know, the tour really needs to, you know, embrace and pick up the marketing. Times Square, I think she was on a billboard. Things of that nature. Yep. So she's a one name star, like, right, a Tiger, a Nelly, a LeBron, you know, she's got the cross sport thing with LeBron, as we saw, she was wearing LeBron James gifted shoes right in the first round, didn't work out, so she had to change them mid first round, but, they definitely need it. And Charlie Hull, who's just teed off on the final hole on, 18, as we're talking, she's huge, as well, just because she's global. And she is, she's so much fun to watch. I kind of almost want to say like a bull in a china shop, and she's so fun to watch because she likes to play fast, and she doesn't use a yardage book. She goes, her caddy gives her like the number, and boom, she'll just hit it, and she likes to play fast and aggressive, and that's fun, right? So a lot of good storylines here, but yes.
0: And it's the opposite of some of the issues that we have in the women's game.
33: Sure. Playing fast. The slow play?
0: Yes.
33: Yeah.
0: Yeah.
33: Well,
0: it was an issue here on Thursday and Friday.
33: Yes.
0: Yeah.
33: But you can also say that slow play, at least the tour has done penalties where twice this year, it has perhaps cost a player a tournament victory. It's a lot of money. It's points. It's so many things, right? And that's happened twice already, that two players have been given a penalty. Happened here at the JM Eagle in Los Angeles at El Cab. And again, that could be the difference between, you know, holding the trophy and finishing second or third.
34: And we talk about, like, so the back nine of this, obviously you have that first nine where you kind of get the groove, and you know, some people come out really on fire, some don't, but pick it up at the back nine. When it's this log jam at the top this way, how does the pressure sink in for individuals? And can you see with each individual player how it affects them or it doesn't affect them along this journey?
33: I think so. I mean, some will hold it inward, that kind of pressure. But the ones like, let's say Nelly Korda, for example, she was talking yesterday about the positive affirmation she tells herself. And she tells herself not to, as the kids say, crash out, right, after one mistake or whatever. Because it's a game where they're chasing perfection.
34: Yes.
33: As Nelly has a par putt here.
34: Yep.
33: And she drains that. But it's you know, we see this on the back nine at Augusta. We see it on the back nine anywhere. But you should be under that pressure on the back nine to win a U.S. Women's Open, right? But I think Korda, Hull, Injee Chun, they've all got experience. Se-young Kim.
34: Yeah.
33: Ronnie Yin, Maya Stark, Allison Corpuz, all these people I just mentioned have all won majors. So they're not buckling, I don't think, under the pressure.
34: Yeah.
0: Well, it's been great. I think the scores have been great. We've seen a 68, you know, 67 out there today. But this last stretch, trust me, I know, it's not easy. Jill knows as well.
34: Should be fun. I don't know that.
0: He's learning golf.
1: I'm learning on the fly.
33: Oh, good for you.
0: Yeah.
33: After our back-to-backs, and I'm so grateful that we get to play Riviera and Bel Air. I was like, I'm putting the clubs away because I've played way too much bad golf in 48 hours. So I'm going to relax for a bit. But
0: I'll tell you what I experienced playing with, being out there with Kerry Rhodes. He's in pants. He's got a shirt on. He's got a hat on. I'm in shorts and just his polo, and I'm sweating, you know, beads of sweat, and he looks cool as a cucumber.
1: Back nine, I feel no pressure.
0: He's
33: got the disposition for golf over here, so good for you. And, of course, former athlete.
0: Yes.
33: You guys are all good at golf. Come on. It's unfair.
0: At least trying to stay cool. Well, I know you got your own work to do, so we appreciate the time, Jill. Love catching up with you. And, yeah, congrats on the Emmy nominations.
33: Oh, thank you so much. I appreciate it. And you guys might be on a little...

0: would be of people adding to the trophies of the, you know, their major trophies to their shelves, or Charlie Hall breaking through. Nelly Korda winning this would be the best case scenario for this sport.
1: I was about to say, Dan, that's the thing, right? Like, I don't think, I mean, obviously, I didn't know any of the women that were going to be participating in this event, minus Maya Stark, who we were blessed to have an interview with. You were, and we got to ask her questions about the stuff we wanted to know about her as well. So it's actually cool to see, like, someone that's having that type of success that can put the game up to another level is a big deal.
0: We talked about earlier in the show, and talking about individual sports and the success and the pressures of being number one. But golf and tennis, I think, are always grouped together because they're country club sort of sports, right? And when you're talking about individual sports, I think they're two of the most popular ones. Mm-hmm. But there's differences. There are more differences, I think, between them than people maybe realize. But one of the similarities that I do think exists with golf and tennis is, you know, Serena and Venus carried tennis for so long. And then really Serena, ultimately.
1: Yep.
0: But there was a time where there was Steffi Graf, where there was Monica Seles, where there were, you know, Chris Everett, Martina Navratilova have a documentary coming out at the end of the month, both talking about their rivalry and also their battles with cancer. But those were two names that, you know.
1: Yeah.
0: We barely know two names.
1: Exactly.
0: Right? You know? And so like, if you can have Nelly Korda reach that height and reach that success, or if you could have Charlie Hull break through to be that sort of star, as Jill says, she's kind of a bull in a china shop. She quit smoking.
1: Really?
0: Yeah, she didn't smoke cigarettes. It was one of the things. But she ended up quitting smoking. That would be good for the game. But to have someone like Nelly Korda win another U.S. Open and be this dominant player, there is a... You know, the Tiger Woods effect is the easiest way to put it in golf, even though it's not the Tiger Woods effect. There never will be another Tiger Woods effect because of just how unique and special he was, especially breaking into the game. Mm-hmm. But I think that the game needs, you know, would really benefit from a Nelly Korda victory.
1: You think it would? Yeah. I mean, the Nelly Korda thing, obviously, I think it would benefit as well. But do you feel the sense that at that, once you get to that point, or we have this person that kind of distinguishes that, to have somebody, like you said, a hole that's right there as well, that can be, like a competitor of hers or a rival of hers, will give it some steam as well.
0: Yeah, I think that would be good.
1: Yeah.
0: U.S. and England.
1: Exactly.
0: Two girls, blonde hair at the top of their game. I think that would help. That would help as well.
1: Yeah.
0: But we'll have to see how it all plays out. Again, they're both tied for the lead right now at 7-under par. Hull has already completed the 17th hole, which is the par 5. So she's driven it into the rough on the right on 18.
1: Mm-hmm.
0: So, and I told this to Carrie when we were out on the course, if you're too far right, you get blocked because of the trees at the angle. Another famous hole, as Jill was talking about. If we have 10 and 18 as a playoff, 18 will play into it. But we'll have to see what Charlie Hull is able to accomplish. But Nelly Korda still got the par 5, so she could possibly birdie that. And I think she's on the green at 16 on the par 3 right now. But still, we're coming down the stretch with a three-way tie here at the U.S. Women's Open. He is Kerry Rhodes. I'm Dan Beyer. It is Fox Sports Sunday. Thanks to Jill Painter-Lopez for joining us. Jill left just in time. She's not going to be a lifeline of yours, but Mary Mack, Bo Benson, and Monty Bolaños will be in our game of Easy as 1-2-3-4. It's next here on Fox Sports Sunday.
2: Yes. 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
2: 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We did the NFL draft.
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0: When I was diagnosed with Hodgkin lymphoma, I had so many questions. 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
26: She's in the fairway, so she's going to have a go of it. It's not the easiest green to hit in two, but she should be able to get it up there. And Gabby Lopez is in the fairway at 6 under par on 18 with a view of the green and an opportunity to maybe birdie. Chun's shot out of the bunker about 40 feet past the hole, so she'll have a long birdie putt. Mm-hmm. So she can two-putt that. She'll stay at 7 under. But that's where we stand at the U.S. Women's Open. We could be headed for a playoff, as you heard Jill Painter-Lopez mention. The playoff will be the 10th hole and the 18th hole carry those combined scores. Then if they're tied after that, they will go to sudden death, but they will just circle back on 10 and 18.
27: It'll still be 10-18.
26: Play 10, and then if there's not a winner, then 18 and so on. There are no ties in this game. I don't even know if there are winners. It is easy as 1, 2, 3, 4.
27: Uh-huh.
26: One of our first times doing it on location. I know I've been away as the host giving you the answers, but I don't know if there's ever been a time where we've done it together on location. So this is a first. Your lifelines are back in the studio. Dermonti Bolaños, Bo Benson, and Mary Mack.
27: Yeah, this is kind of hard, Dan. I can't even see their faces.
26: Right.
27: I don't know what they're thinking. I don't know if I can trust them.
26: You have to trust their knowledge.
27: Exactly.
28: You were talking smack on the wall. I ain't helping you. I'll give you wrong answers from
27: over
28: here.
27: Come on, Monty. You know I love you.
28: You didn't hear that? I heard y'all. But I couldn't say what I wanted to say for the airwaves. Okay?
27: My goodness. So we're off to a good start.
26: Yeah. We're rolling here. All right, question number one. Name one of two players to win an NBA Finals MVP who have a hyphen in their name.
27: Wow. Have a hyphen in their name?
26: Yes.
27: Oh, Monty, I love you. What do you have?
28: I'm trying to think of names with hyphens. Hold on.
26: NBA Finals MVPs. By the way, Nelly Cord is waiting to hit her second shot on 17.
29: NBA I got it.
26: Final.
29: Oh, yeah, guys. What's
26: Mary
29: Mack? Yes. SGA. Yeah, Shea Gilgeous-Alexander.
28: Wow.
26: There you go.
28: Wow.
26: Is that your final answer?
27: That's my final answer.
26: Show me Shea Gilgeous-Alexander.
28: Well done.
26: That is correct.
27: Look at Mary coming through.
26: Look at that.
28: Wow.
27: Good job, Mary.
26: The other, Kareem Abdul-Jabbar.
27: Oh, yeah.
26: Huh? You guys, usually it's geography. Today it's English. All right.
27: I'm from France originally.
26: Well, you may need to get out your geography maps on this one. Name two of the three continents that the 2030 World Cup will be played on.
27: Two of the three continents.
26: at the 2030 World Cup will be played out.
3: 2030?
4: Bo, what you got, Bo?
29: Can we call Chris Perfett? Because he might know.
26: Well, there's only seven.
4: Yes.
26: Six of which seven. You can play on. So that should narrow it down.
29: So Antarctica's not going to host it.
4: But 2030, though.
26: We're playing in three different countries starting later this week. But the next time around, it'll be three different continents. Two of the three. Yeah, go ahead, Mary.
5: Go ahead, Mary. I feel like, I don't even know like where it's, I feel like it's, I'm going to just say Asia. Why not?
4: Yeah, I would think that, I would say
29: Asia
4: that one.
29: And Africa.
4: I would say
5: Yeah,
4: Asia.
5: You can never go wrong with those two.
4: Asia and Africa?
26: Okay.
4: All right, that's two.
26: All right, you only need two.
4: Oh, that's it. That's called Asia. Yeah.
26: All right, show me Africa. Yes, mm-hmm. Morocco is going to be hosting some matches.
4: Okay.
26: What? And is it Asia? No. Wow.
28: It's Europe, isn't it?
5: Is it Europe?
28: It's Europe.
26: Europe is one of them, mm-hmm. and the other is South America.
4: South America.
26: Yes, there will be matches in Paraguay. Monty, I need you to say this.
28: Paraguay?
26: Yes.
28: And, Paraguay.
26: Uruguay. I don't pronounce, I pronounce all vowels when I pronounce Uruguay. And it annoys my wife so much. I go, Uruguay. You know, like I just don't even say anything. Right. It's just all U's and Y's. But they will be hosting matches in celebration of the 100th anniversary of the World Cup.
5: Okay. What country right. in Europe?
26: Spain and Portugal, I believe.
5: Thank okay.
26: you. So I don't have the screen up, but I believe that is the case. All right. Question number three here on Easy is 1, 2, 3, 4. Name three of the four majors in men's golf.
4: Three of the four majors in men's golf. We have the Open.
28: Mm-hmm.
4: The Open's one.
28: Mm-hmm.
4: We have Augusta. What is
28: Masters?
4: The Masters.
26: I was going to give you negative points for that comment. Negative 12.
4: Masters, the Open. The Players? Is that one? I think
28: Do you mean the PGA Championship?
4: No, it's the play. It's like, it's called the play. I think it's called the Players or something. I could be wrong, but I'm just, you guys need to help me because I'm so lost right now, guys.
28: Okay.
4: Yeah.
28: There's the Open, but isn't there a U.S. Open? I think Bo's nodding with me.
4: Yeah, it's the U.S. Open, yes.
28: And
4: the U.S. Open.
28: And the Masters?
4: It's the women, so it's got to be a man. So U.S. Open Championship, huh? The Masters, yes. And what else we said?
28: You think the player is?
4: Oh,
28: the Players Championship. You might be right. I just thought it was the PGA.
4: No, that's what it's called.
28: But I think there's a tournament called that. That's what I'm saying. I think there's. But you might be right. The Players Championship does sound familiar. Yes, you might be right.
26: Which three do you want to go to?
28: Oh, it's only three. Oh, I thought we needed four.
26: Yeah,
4: the Players, Augusta. I mean, the Masters.
28: No, Masters.
4: Yes, the Players, and what else?
28: Well, we have Masters, the Open, and the U.S. Open.
4: Oh, the U.S. Open, yes.
28: And the Open. The Open was the British Open that's no longer called the British Open. It's just called the Open.
4: No, U.S., the U.S. Open.
28: No, those are two separate ones.
4: Oh,
26: who's on first?
4: Wait, what's two different ones? What are you saying to me, Monty? The U.S. Open is two different ones, you're saying?
26: She's saying that the U.S. Open is different than the Open.
29: There's another one called the Open that used to be called the British Open.
28: Thank you.
4: U.S. Open.
26: U.S. Open.
4: Yes.
26: What's your next one?
4: The Masters.
26: Okay. And then your next one?
4: And I said the Players, but I don't know. I mean, yeah, the Players, right? Did I say that? The Players Championship?
26: That's the third one you want? Yes. All right. Those are your final answers?
4: Yes.
26: By the way, Nelly Korda is 224 out. It looked like she's hitting iron. I don't know if she's got a bad lie. I don't know if where 224. It is downwind. This is the par 5. And she is into the just to the left in the rough. But she'll have a good angle at it to try to get up and down. And that could put her to 8 under par. But right now, Charlie Hull in the clubhouse at 7 under. All right, I've stalled long enough. Your final three answers. U.S. Open, yeah. Masters, and Players.
4: Yes.
26: Show me the U.S. Open. Yes, yes. It's in 2 weeks at Shinnecock. Remember?
4: Yep.
26: Southampton,
4: yep.
26: out on Long Island. Show me the Masters. Absolutely. And is it the players? No, it is not. It is the Open.
28: No, he doesn't get it. He still doesn't get it.
27: No, I don't get it at all.
26: The U.S. Open is different than the Open.
27: It is.
26: Yes, that's what we've been trying to tell you.
27: I've heard it. No, I heard it, but I had no idea, though.
26: Yes.
27: Yeah.
26: This answer is closed. And then there's the PGA Championship.
28: Oh, yeah. I was right.
26: Happened. Yes, Monty had all four of them.
27: Oh, Monty, yes. You had it right?
26: Yes. I was very proud.
28: Thank you so much. Yo.
26: The players, they want to make a fifth major. I don't think that they should. I don't think that they will. It is a big tournament. It is in March. It is for a lot of money.
27: Yes.
26: But right now it is not considered a major.
27: But it's not considered a major.
26: The women actually play for five majors. They used to be four, and then they've added another, but they're not entirely in line. But there is a U.S. Women's Open, like we're at right now, right?
27: Yep.
26: And then there's also a Women's PGA Championship, and there is a Women's British Open, or the Open for Women.
27: Got it.
26: But then there's a couple of the Chevron, as we mentioned earlier, and then another one in Europe. All right. Final one. Name four. By the way, you've got two wrong so far. So you've got 4 points. I didn't even give you an over-under on this.
27: You didn't.
26: But this, if you get these four, you get eight. That's a pretty good score.
27: That's a pretty good score.
26: Name four.
27: Ooh.
26: Oh, Gabby Lopez just made birdie.
27: Yes, she did.
26: She is tied with Charlie Hull. Monty's happy with that one.
28: Let's go.
26: As Gabby Lopez shoots 68. So now there are 2 7-unders in the clubhouse.
27: Wow.
26: Name four of the five Spurs starters from game five of the 1999 finals where they beat the New York Knicks and won their first championship.
27: Four of the five starters from the 99.
26: Yep.
27: Tim Duncan.
26: Okay.
27: Tony Parker. 99.
26: This is the first win in their dynasty.
27: Ooh. I don't even know. Was Tony even starting at the time? Was it Avery Johnson? That's tricky. I think it's Tony.
26: Okay.
27: Wait. Tony, David.
26: Tony.
27: Yeah. Tony, David, Tim.
26: I just need four.
27: What's the other one? The guy. Who was the 3-and-D guy? Monty and Bo. Bruce Bowen. Bruce
29: Did
27: Bowen.
29: Did he start, though?
27: Yeah, Bruce Bowen was their defensive stopper, I think, at that time.
29: I was in sixth grade, so I could name you four of the five Power Rangers that were starting.
28: Yeah, for real, though.
27: Oh, man, 99. Okay, so, wait a minute. Sean Elliott. Sean Elliott, I think, was on that team. Sean Elliott.
28: Was David Robinson on this team?
27: I know David Robinson was on the 100. But did he
28: start? Yeah, he had to start, right?
29: He had to have been starting.
27: David, Tim, Sean Elliott, and I want to say, is it Avery Johnson over Tony Parker starting at that point? Or 99? Right.
26: Yeah. You tell me.
28: Was Tony Parker on that team in 99?
29: I think Avery Johnson's a better guess than Tony
28: I would,
29: Parker.
28: Too. I would say Avery Johnson.
27: All right, so we'll go those four, Dan. Go Avery, Sean, Tim, and David.
26: Okay, show me Tim Duncan. There he is, part of the starting lineup. Show me David Robinson. Absolutely. David Robinson, a part of that starting lineup. Show me Avery Johnson.
27: There we go.
26: That's correct. Tony Parker wasn't even on the team.
27: Exactly.
26: Then.
27: Yeah.
26: And finally, show me Sean Elliott.
28: Yep.
26: There it is. The other one, Mario Elie.
27: I remember throwing up the threes.
26: On those Rockets teams for a while, moved around the NBA, but there it is. Kerry Rhodes getting 4 of 8. Did you just drop your phone?
27: I did.
26: Okay, there it is. I don't want you to roll over it. In excitement, he is.
29: But Dan, what if Kerry can name 5 of the 6 teams that Landry Shamet has played for in the NBA? Can he get bonus points for that?
27: No, try it. Ask.
26: All right, let's do it. Name 5 of the 6 teams that Landry Shamet has played for.
27: We got.
26: Is it 6? It feels like it should be a lot more.
29: It does feel like it, but it actually is 6. I was
26: okay.
29: Thinking.
26: All right.
27: Landry Shamet, 5 of 6. the Knicks, obviously. Uh-huh. That's one. Landry, was he with the
26: Clippers? He was with the Clippers.
27: The Clippers. Was he Nets?
26: Yeah, I think he's on Brooklyn.
27: Nets, yep. Was he
26: in Philly?
27: Yes. He was. Okay. That's a good one, Dan. He was in Philly. And was he the last one? Would it be like
26: Was it? Oh, I don't think
3: Phoenix.
28: Phoenix is what I was thinking.
26: I don't think so. No. But I don't.
3: I thought Phoenix.

0: I did too. I thought I saw.
1: You know the other two, Bo?
2: Well, yeah, I'm looking at it.
1: who are the other two?
2: All right, so you have the Sixers is where he started. Then he went to the Clippers, the Nets, the Suns, the Wizards.
0: Ah, Phoenix.
2: Yeah, and the Knicks.
3: The Wizards.
4: The Wizards. The Wizards. I don't remember that at all.
2: He had a year-long stint with the Wizards.
3: Which one did I get wrong? Which one did I throw in there?
1: You said you got the Suns, right? Though.
3: Yeah, I got the Suns and Clippers, right?
2: Yeah, I think you said the Clippers. Yeah.
3: And the Nets as well.
1: Yeah.
3: Ah, Landry Shamet.
1: Oh, Shamet.
3: Just a shocker.
1: Yes.
3: Nelly Korda's got a putt for birdie here from about 10 feet.
1: Uh-oh.
3: This would give her sole possession of first place if she's able to make it. The media center is quiet. I can't do play-by-play.
1: Oh, my goodness.
3: But the reaction will tell you what just happened. As Nelly Korda has grabbed the lead by herself with one hole to play here on at Riviera in the final round of the U.S. Women's Open. It is a crazy, crazy afternoon, and we are just getting started because we are going down the stretch. All right, Monty. Sorry, let's just throw it to Monty for the latest. Did you just see
0: I just saw
3: putt?
0: It. Yeah, so you were talking, and obviously there's a delay on the TV for me a little bit. So as you were talking, I was watching her. What a nice putt. What a nice putt by her. I don't think I can do that, guys.
3: Inji Chung is currently in the fairway on 18. She doesn't need a birdie, but it would definitely really help because Nelly Korda could bogey this hole very well. You never know the pressure of the moment.
1: Yeah.
3: But Chung's hit it short into the rough. So Nelly Korda with a par in the last would win the U.S. Women's Open.
1: Was that 17?
3: Yeah,
1: right.
3: Mm-hmm.
1: Yeah, okay.
0: Yeah. And she's at 8 under par. Hole is done. Chun and Lopez. Lopez is also done, and they're at one shot behind Korda. So, wow. What a way to end. We'll see how it ends. We're so close to it. At the Memorial on the fellas' side, JT Poston beat Ryan Gerard in a playoff to win the Memorial. When it comes to the NASCAR Cup Series, out at the Michigan International Speedway, Denny Hamlin won it for his second straight victory when he celebrated. He did his celebration with a Kyle Busch flag because he tied Busch with 63 NASCAR Cup victories all time. So that's how he celebrated that. In baseball.
3: They by the way, were rivals. They were teammates, but also rivals. They butted heads and stuff like that. But that happens in racing. But great to see from Denny Hamlin. Sorry, Monty.
0: No. Absolutely. One game going on in baseball, and it is all Angels against the Dodgers. 13-5 is the score. Bottom of the ninth inning at Uniqlo Field at Dodger Stadium. Mets beat the Padres 7-3 in San Diego. Brewers over the Rockies 12-4. They completed a sweep. It was all Rangers against the Guardians 10-0. Jacob DeGrom gave up only 3 hits through 6 innings. Royals edged the Twins in Minnesota 6-5. The Tigers came back to beat the Mariners at home 5-4. Blue Jays came back to beat the Orioles at home 6-4. Braves topped the Pirates 3-2, while the Phillies and the White Sox actually was a really fun game back and forth. Philadelphia won it 9-5. And the Yankees, without Aaron Judge in the lineup, defeated the Red Sox 6-1. Guys, it's been fun. Back to you.
3: Thank you, Monty.
0: Yes.
3: Thanks again for coming out yesterday and enjoying all the fun. We are about to watch Nelly Korda tee off. And again, this 18th hole is a famous hole in golf. You got to get in the fairway. That's the first part.
1: Uh-huh.
3: If you can get it on the left side of the fairway, much better than it would be on the right side. But huge tee shot coming up for Nelly Korda, who has a one-shot lead, as you heard Monty say, over 3 players playing the final hole here at Riviera at the U.S. Open.
1: Dan, how are the women in the clubhouse right now? Right, they know they're done. They know their score, and you're still out there, Korda. Obviously, you have. Golf to still finish. Like,
3: yes.
1: What does it feel like right now?
3: Well, they didn't feel as good as they did 10 minutes ago. and she's playing the 17th hole.
1: Mm-hmm.
3: Posting the number like Hull did, I think you felt confident, but you just knew that this opportunity was coming. And a credit to Nelly Korda, who, by the way, has not dropped a shot since the 7th hole of this final round. Now, she's striped one right down the middle. She's one of the longer players that there is, so she shouldn't have too much trouble putting the ball where she needs to. With all that being said, it's the 72nd hole of the U.S. Women's Open Championship.

0: a tournament that you're trying to win and trying to win this, you know, the, your second straight major of the year. So there's always that pressure with it. It never necessarily comes easy, but you'd have to think that if Nelly Korda could have placed her ball where she did, or anywhere that she wanted, she would have placed it where she did in that fairway. So it seems like she's all right. And again, it puts the pressure on Injie Chung, who is the only player that can actually tie Korda if Korda ends up parring this hole.
1: Yeah,
0: because she's still on the course here. But if you're Charlie Hull and you're Gabby Lopez, when you saw that birdie putt go down,
1: yeah,
0: kind of. Yeah. You don't want to, because you don't want to wish bad things on your opponent.
1: Of course.
0: But you need Nelly Korda to bogey the final hole for you to have a chance. So Korda's tee shot is a little bit more to the right side of the fairway than the left. But again, she just needs a par in this situation.
1: Right.
0: And the pin is playing back in the center of the green. So there'll be stuff for her to work with as she walks up 18. All right. We're going to take a timeout. We're going to wrap things up here. We may have a U.S. Women's Open champion by the time we get back, or at least while we're on the air. If not, we're headed to a playoff, which, by the way, are 10 and 18. Mm-hmm. And then Mark Willard and Ephraim Salam can tell you what happened after that, as you and I will go out and watch golf. He's Kerry Rhodes. I'm Dan Beyer, coming down to the wire. And you're going to want to stick around, because you would not believe what my neighbor said to me this week. I have got to explain this. I will explain it next. He's Kerry Rhodes. I'm Dan Beyer. This is Fox Sports Radio.
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14: 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Ladies and gentlemen, this is The Odd Couple with Rob Parker and Kelvin Washington.
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0: Fox Sports Sunday. You're laughing because I'm right.
23: You're
0: aren't
23: right.
0: You? Nelly Korda. Two putts away from winning a U.S. Open title. We are live at the U.S. Women's Open. He is Kerry Rhodes. I'm Dan Beyer. Wrapping up Fox Sports Sunday. Korda playing the 18th hole. She's at 8 under par. A one-shot lead over Charlie Hull and Gabby Lopez, who are both done and in the clubhouse at 7 under. So now Nelly Korda needs two putts to win her second straight major, her fourth career major, and her first ever U.S. Women's Open. And I told you, as she's standing over the ball, which, by the way, there was a long wait.
23: Yeah.
0: As Seiyu Kim was hitting her shot. Now Kim is at 6 under par. She would need Korda to bogey, and Kim would have to birdie to be able to get into a playoff. But she took an awful long time to play. And once she hit her shot and it landed on the green, television cut to Korda, who's already addressing the ball and ready to swing. Like, she's ready to go and ready to play. And she hit it center of the green, where now she's going to have an uphill putt. She's going to need two putts to win. But if the ball was anywhere near the hole, she mishit it.
23: Yeah.
0: Because you cannot go long in that situation. That's what would bring a bogey into play. She put it in the center of the green, and now she's got two putts to clinch this championship.
23: She looks very cool, calm, and collected. And you could see, and you know, being an athlete and being in these high intensity situations, like, the look on her face is one of confidence, but also one of calm. And I think that second one being the most important, being calm in this situation,
0: and being able to just. As you're waiting all day, she was waiting yesterday all day for on shots. We saw her in the fairway, now just two putts away from a U.S. Women's Open Championship. But again, she's got to wait for CU Kim to finish out, as Kim is out and trying to chip up towards 18. It allows me to tell the story that my neighbor told me this weekend.
23: Yeah, I want to hear the story. Yep.
0: You know, you were telling me that, you know, sometimes when you go out and about, you never know, you know, what type of people you'll see.
23: That's right.
0: I love our neighborhood, and I love all of our neighbors. Mm-hmm. But one of my neighbors told me something that just shocked me. He told me that yeah, he's got a pool and he's got a hot tub in spa in his backyard.
23: Uh-huh.
0: And he says, I love to sit in the spa. I love to. And who doesn't, right? Who doesn't love to sit in a nice hot tub?
23: Yeah.
0: And he's got a daughter who's about 12 years old. And he goes, so he goes, you know, we would get together, you know, family would get in the pool at 8 o'clock, and then mom would take her, you know, she'd get out at 9 o'clock after an hour in the spa.
23: Mm-hmm.
0: And then he would sit there and relax. He goes, we got in the hot tub at eight o'clock. My daughter ended up getting out at 9. He goes, so I just stayed in. He goes, next thing I know, it's 3:45 a.m.
23: What?
0: Next thing I know. That's 7 hours in a hot tub.
23: That is, that's a boil.
0: Yeah. Like, he simmered for I was like, oh, wait, what? It was so foreign to me to understand. And he goes, I love it. And I go, I love it too. But at 90 minutes, I'm like, my hands are pruned.
23: Oh,
0: I'm already sweating. It was crazy for what I heard. I could not believe he spent 7 hours, actually almost 8. If they got in at 8 and then, well, he was in there in an hour, then from 9 until almost 4 o'clock is another 7 hours.
23: I'd bet the over.
0: It was 8 hours. Next thing you know, like, I've been on TikTok before and I'm like, oh my goodness, it's been 45 minutes.
23: Right.
0: What have I done with my time? What an absolute waste. But not next thing I know, it's 4 a.m. And the sun's coming up.
23: I'm just thinking about, there's a lot of things that I think about when I think about that, Dan. Obviously, yes, it's a boil. Did he put a few pieces of corn or potatoes in there?
0: Right?
23: Obviously, probably some alcohol or something had to be in play, right? To be in there that long, right?
0: I don't know. It just seems like I get work can be stressful, dang, but just sitting in a pool of hot water with the jets, I mean, the gas bill must be outrageous,
23: that
0: right?
23: But also, I would think that somebody doesn't really care about them. They didn't come check on them or anything.
0: They're all in bed. They checked on them when they woke up the next morning.
23: Exactly.
0: Oh man. But I had to tell that story. As soon as he told me, I felt bad for him. I go, because I'm going to say this on the air. And I won't say what neighbor it is. I won't say who it was. And I love the guy. He's awesome. But it's just, I'm like, there's no way I'm sitting in a hot tub for seven plus hours.
23: Man, no. There's no way. I don't even think that's, I don't think there's any comeback from that either. I wouldn't even tell that story.
0: Keep some things to yourself, right?
23: Exactly.
0: All right, here we are. He's Kerry Rhodes. I'm Dan Byer. Nelly Korda is lining up a, I would say, foot and a half putt.
23: Yes.
0: To win the U.S. Open. It could wrap up things here. This would be perfect timing for us.
23: Yep.
0: It's perfect in the broadcast window if she's able to secure this putt. And we will find out in just a matter of seconds. And Nelly Korda barely made.
23: Whoa.
0: That's the pressure. Nelly Korda just won the U.S. Women's Open, but barely.
23: Barely
0: on
23: made.
0: An 18-inch putt that curled in. Oh my, you talk about pressure. if that's 6 inches or a foot longer, we're headed to a playoff.
23: Wow.
0: Oh my goodness.
23: Dan, for my first one, I got to see that and experience that live. That's thank you for that. Thank you for setting that up, Dan.
0: Thank you to everybody for helping out. Bo Benson, Mary Mack, Monty Bolaños, Iowa Sam, everyone who helped out. A great way to cap it off. And
23: wow.
0: She's 2 for 2 this year in majors.
23: There it is.
0: U.S. Open win number one. For Kerry Rhodes, I'm Dan Byer. Talk to you next Sunday. We are.
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6: NBC News Radio. I'm Rob Martier. President Trump abruptly ended a taped interview with NBC's Meet the Press after being challenged on his claims of election fraud and his controversial DOJ so-called weaponization fund.
21: You know that these elections are rigged. Your network knows that they're rigged.
6: The president stormed off the set in Wisconsin after he was pressed for evidence by moderator Kristen Welker. Trump insisted California officials were cheating on the election, saying 5 days later they're nowhere close to picking a winner in the primary election. He also asserted they're crooked and Meet the Press is crooked. Israel Defense Forces says it identified missiles launched from Iran toward Israel. The IDF said it was activating its defense systems to intercept the threat. Sirens were also sounded across the areas of the country following the identification. The leading Republican in the race for governor of California says he hasn't seen any evidence of fraud in the election. Steve Hilton tells NBC LA's news conference with Conan Nolan he's confident he'll make it to a runoff for governor in November against Democrat Javier Becerra.
22: You never want to say impossible, but we think it's highly improbable that Tom Steyer, who's currently in third place, will catch up.
6: Hilton was asked about fraud claims by President Trump and others and expressed unhappiness with the slow vote count. But Hilton says that's not evidence of fraud right now, just evidence of a broken California system. Millions across the northern plains are under the threat of severe weather today. A level 3 out of 5 severe storm threat is in effect for parts of Wyoming, Montana, and the Dakotas. Large hail and damaging winds up to 75 miles per hour could be possible across the region. Storms are expected to become more intense into the evening hours. Scary Movie 6 is the number one film at the box office. The Paramount and Miramax film grossed a franchise best $55 million opening weekend. Rob Martier, NBC News Radio.
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